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4: Partly cloudy skies tonight, the low 84, mostly sunny tomorrow, high 105, and partly cloudy tomorrow night, low 86. I'm Brad Siegel, 550 KFYI.
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6: Oh, yes. Happy Friday. Gary Lewis with you. This is the second hour. You missed the first hour. Well, it was phenomenal. You can always go back and listen on demand on the free iHeartRadio app. Just search Garrett Lewis. It'll be up there in a little bit, and you can enjoy. Enjoy it over the weekend, too. So glad that you are here with me, and maybe you're even watching on the 550 KFYI YouTube channel. This is incredible stuff, okay? I want Fauci arrested. Where the hell's the Fauci stuff? Like, they go after Fauci now. More's coming out. Do you remember Terry Moran? Terry Moran was a reporter for ABC News. Terry Moran got fired last year, June of last year, because he decided to go on social media. I don't know if the dude was drunk or he just had such a bad case of Trump derangement syndrome that he went bananas and he wrote horrific things about Stephen Miller, part of the Trump administration, and President Trump himself. It was so bad that ABC News had to fire him. I mean, it's so good. So good. So Terry Moran hates Donald Trump, hates him. But Terry Moran decided to go on somebody's podcast. I don't even know what the hell it is, but it's something. And he had something interesting to say. Apparently, Terry Moran, working for ABC News, also did stuff for Nightline, and apparently was going to do a story, and I want you to hear it. He was going to do a story about how maybe, just maybe, the China virus wasn't from a wet market, and it was actually from the Wuhan Institute of Virology. Maybe it was man-made. Maybe it was. Yeah. Terry Moran was all ready to do that story. He was telling these guys this. I'm not going to make you suffer through everything, but just listen to this.
7: So shortly after, it was COVID. So it was like early in 2021, okay. Maybe January, February. I'm seeing online and elsewhere people that I thought were smart and serious. Jamie Menzel mostly saying, and others, maybe this leaked from the lab.
6: Oh.
7: And I was like, well, that's interesting. So I went to Nightline. I said, hey, you know, I'd like to do a story on, and they were like, great. Yeah, let's do it.
6: So that was 2020. What do you say? January of 2021? Something like, let me just go back.
7: Early in 2021. Maybe January, February.
6: January, February 2021. I want to do a story about this. Now, again, this is a big deal. We were dealing with this crap going back to like, what, February of 2020. So give the traditional news, the legacy lefty news, about a year to try to say, maybe we should look into this. Well, whatever make you want to do that. So he's like, I want to do it. And he did this whole story. It was supposed to air. They changed it at ABC News. Listen.
7: And we're ready to go. And the day that it's supposed to air, it gets reviewed.
6: Uh-oh.
7: And it comes back to me and it is incomprehensible.
6: Oh.
7: And I had never been angrier. I'm in the booth.
8: These lawyers?
7: Lawyer standards. And I was told,
6: ready?
7: Fauci.
6: What?
7: Oh. And I said, I can't do this. And they're going to air. And they, you know, it's a 15-minute piece or whatever. And I'm cursing and screaming in the booth.
9: And this is day of.
7: Day of air.
6: Day of air. He's told lawyers this, but then...
7: And I was told...
6: Yep.
7: Fauci.
6: Fauci killed Terry Moran's 15-minute expose on the China virus being man-made from the Wuhan Institute of Virology. He was like, oh, yeah, we were tipped off. I don't have this, I don't believe. But he said in this 3-minute clip that I watched for you, we were tipped off by a 3-letter agency, I'm assuming the CIA, but who knows? Who knows? That the Chinese Communist Party had paid, had been making payments to this Wuhan Institute of Virology where I know that the China virus was created. Wow. We're not done with... How did Fauci do this? How did Fauci kill it? And again, it must have been one hell of a story for Fauci to say, don't air this. This is going to stop everybody from listening to me. I've been telling them all it's not from a lab. It was when a bat crashed into somebody's soup and they ate it. Listen.
0: Wait, so they took the story that you did and either sent a copy of a transcript or a copy of the video to Anthony Fauci?
7: It would have been the script. That's what I was told. I don't know that that's true personally, but I was told that.
6: So he was told that somebody at ABC News sent the script to Fauci. The scumbag mainstream media news. Somebody was so worried they gave it to Fauci, and Fauci reviewed it and said, don't let it air. No one's going to get the shot. I'm not going to get rich. Don't let it air. Terry Moran, this just happened a couple days ago, this podcast thing, or yesterday, who knows, something like that, yesterday, day or two. Why the hell did it take you 5 years to say something? 5.5 years, you jerk. He's still a TDS moron, but just listen.
0: And the idea was just suggesting that it wasn't a wet market and it was a lab leak was dangerous?
7: Well, if you know the whole story, right? There was an organized campaign by one of the guys who was funding the research at, what was his name, Daszak or
6: Peter
7: whatever.
6: Peter Daszak. Yep.
7: To get scientists to sign on and say, there's no way there's a lab leak. Anybody says that this came from the lab is, you know, participating in racism or something. And that really silenced. I mean, our standards, ABC News' standards people, took that absolutely to heart, and it was not going to be discussed as that potential was killed for a while.
6: Now, why do you think that ABC News killed that? Listen, guys, and this is just my guess. This is just my guess now, not just because Fauci didn't want the truth to come out, to even the possibility of this to enter people's minds. I'm going to bet, just my guess, that ABC News, their lawyers, ABC News executives, had a phone call with Fauci, and he said, look, you do this, people are going to question everything. We're going to advertise like crazy for people to get a COVID shot. You're going to miss out on a lot of money. My advice to you is to not air that because you're going to want the money for the advertisements. Do you remember back? It was on radio and TV. Every other commercial was about a COVID shot. Every other one. And I'm just going to guess. It's not just that they didn't want us to know the truth. I'll bet you it was hung over their head. You want this advertising money? Because we'll just give it all to CBS and NBC and radio as well. We'll do that. I'll bet you that's what it was. Shouldn't this be out there everywhere? Fauci killed a story in January or February of 2021 that would have put into people's minds the possibility that the China virus was created in the Chi-Com lab that we were funding. And again, Peter Daszak, what he's talking about, he was the CEO of EcoHealth Alliance. Fauci was getting money from the National Institutes of Health, and he was basically laundering it through EcoHealth Alliance, who was then taking that money and paying the Wuhan Institute of Virology lab. And that's why Daszak was telling everybody, no, no. And basically, was he paying people off? Don't say anything that it was made in a lab, because then it's going to come back to bite us, because we were helping pay for that lab. And then that gets traced back to the NIH and to Fauci over NIAID. So hit me up on the free IR radio app. This should be the biggest story today. I know you got the Mangione stuff, but this should be the biggest story. Fauci killed this. Huge. More on this coming up, as well as Kyrsten Sinema testifying about breaking up a marriage. She's getting charged with being a home wrecker. She says you shouldn't charge me with it, but she admitted to all kinds of stuff, man. I have it for you. It's coming up. Garrett Lewis with you. It is your afternoon addiction. Bear Arms Firearms in Scottsdale.
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6: A quiet residential neighborhood erupts in chaos. Carmine Galante, the feared boss of the Bonanno crime family, lies dead, his cigar still clutched between his teeth.
7: Masked men walked into Joe and Mary's luncheonette in Brooklyn today and gunned down Carmine Galante, a man believed to be the most powerful mafia chieftain in the country.
6: The execution sent shockwaves through the criminal underworld and set the stage for one of the most pivotal criminal cases in New York City history. From the minds behind the acclaimed television series comes Law and Order: Criminal Justice System. This isn't a scripted drama. These are real stories told by the people who have lived them.
8: My father should have been a dead man.
6: For decades, the mafia had New York City in a stranglehold, with law enforcement seemingly powerless to intervene. But the murder of Carmine Galante...
9: Counsel.
10: Garrett Lewis with you. So glad you are here with me. It is your afternoon addiction. Follow me on X and Instagram at Garrett Lewis and on Facebook at Garrett Lewis Radio because I'm a lot of fun and it's Friday. We have the weekend. I'm out back till Monday at 4 and I hope that we can stay in touch. Now, we're going to get to the Chris Mays stuff. I mean, what she is doing now for illegals is off the charts and got to talk about Warren Peterson. I'm getting talkbacks and emails about Andy Biggs. We'll get to all that stuff. But first, Kyrsten Sinema is a freak. Remember her? I mean, I got to give her credit. She held on to the filibuster so the Democrats wouldn't ruin our lives and just permanently rig the election. Got to give her credit for that. And now we want to get rid of it because the Democrats are going to get rid of it. Anyway, if you didn't know, Kyrsten Sinema apparently had an affair with her bodyguard. Her bodyguard was married. Bodyguard is a guy, and he and his wife lived in North Carolina. And Kyrsten Sinema, who's a bit of a freak, obviously. She is accused by this guy's now ex-wife of breaking up the marriage. Now in North Carolina, they have a law. They have a law that says you're a homewrecker, and she's being charged with breaking the homewrecker law. My gosh. And apparently she's been deposed and it's all coming out now. And she admitted to having the affair. You ready for it? Arizona Republic has a story. Kyrsten Sinema admitted to having sex multiple times with her then married former bodyguard, a guy named Matthew Amel, in different cities across the country. It's part of the homewrecker lawsuit she's facing in North Carolina. Okay.

0: Cinema's not married. She didn't deny having the affair. She just said, I should not be sued under the homewrecker law because we never actually did it in North Carolina. Okay. This is from a deposition on July 31st. She said that she first knocked the boots with this guy back in 2024. They were staying, this is Kirsten Sinema and the bodyguard, they were staying at an Airbnb in Napa, California. I mean, she would go around and spend our taxpayer dollars on everything, buying all kinds of stuff, going to concerts, you name it. Anyway, so she was staying at an Airbnb in Napa on Memorial Day when they first kissed. This is what she said in the deposition to the transcript. Quote, we were staying at an Airbnb in Napa, California. We were outside. Matt kissed me. We went inside and had sex. Wow. Just like that. Just that easy. It's not just the guy lawmakers that are the dirtbags. It's the women as well. You can't be sexist about that, okay? Kirsten said they were at the property with some of her friends, Grant and Penny Croissant. Okay. The affair continued a month later when Kirsten Sinema went to a wedding of a CNN anchor. Ha! Unbiased. Sinema and her bodyguard had different hotel rooms at the Edison Hotel in Midtown Manhattan. They were intimate in Sinema's room, she said in the deposition. Interesting. They continued having sex at her Washington, D.C. apartment in July of 2024 and in Aspen, Colorado during a late August 2024 fundraising trip. That's a fundraiser, all right. I love this. Sinema said she did not recall whether they had another encounter in Washington in late September, but the bodyguard did confirm they had it in his deposition. The affair continued into October at her house in Phoenix. Whoa. A lawyer pressed Kirsten Sinema on text messages that she sent to her bodyguard, Matthew Emmel, including a picture of Kirsten Sinema in a towel. She said the photo was about sports because she's an endurance athlete, and the photo was of her cupping marks. You know, cupping. Remember the Olympics? They became popular, what, was like 5 years ago, maybe more. Like Michael Phelps, rest of the swimmers, they had all these like red welts on their bodies because they would do the cupping to get rid of the tension, whatever. The guy she was having an affair with, she was showing the cupping marks. Oh, okay. That's believable. On another text message, Kirsten Sinema wrote, putting my hand on your heart, I'll see you soon, I miss you. So the lawyer that was deposing her asked her, quote, this is the best. Is that the type of message that you sent to other security guards or other members of your security detail? And Kirsten Sinema said she couldn't recall whether she sent a similar message to her other security detail. Oh, my gosh. I mean, were you bopping other security guards, too? I mean, you're adults. You could do what you want, but this does lead to character, doesn't it? How about that answer, though? I can't recall. If you don't say, no, I would never. No, I didn't. It was just him. Or, yes, I've sent a. I'm assuming it's a yes. Can't we assume it's a yes? I can't recall. I think you'd be able to recall if you sent, you know, the heartfelt / sexual and intimate text messages to other security guards. The ex-wife, Heather Amel, sat for her deposition. She agreed she can't dispute that they were romantic and sexual. Sinema and her ex-husband. She can't dispute that it happened exclusively outside of North Carolina before the November 1st, 2024 date when the couple was separated. And that's the thing. Kirsten's like, you can't, I can't be sued for this because it didn't happen in this state. Should be interesting. I mean, it's, I guess. I mean, if you don't break a law in that state, how can they sue you over that? I'll bet you that's how she gets out of it. But the next step in the case will be an evidentiary hearing on August 19th. So we'll see what happens. But Kirsten's, now this is all you know. You know there's probably a lot more. There's got to be a lot more, right, about Kirsten Sinema. So she was like a super freak, man. Super freaky deaky. We went inside and had sex. We kissed. We went inside and had sex. Next. Okay. Kirsten Sinema. One of the points, it's not just the guys. She did it too. Hit me up on the iHeartRadio app and get in talkbacks. I'm sure they're going to be entertaining. Now, we got to get real. Chris Mays, and there's more to this, is fighting for illegal immigrants. And it's disgusting what she's doing. And I think there's an underhanded tactic to it. But where the hell is Warren Peterson on this? This guy misses everything. Like, what are you doing? I have it for you. What Chris Mays is doing. And it should be an automatic shoo-in for good old Warren Peterson. It's coming up. Gara Lewis with you. It is your afternoon addiction.
1: Expanding the footprint in Arizona. I'm Brad Siegel, KNST News. Waymo is expanding its autonomous ride-hailing service in the East Valley in suburban Phoenix. KNST's Wendy Swanson has the latest.
2: The company says roughly 55 square miles is being added to its coverage area, which will now include Chandler, Gilbert, and Santan Ranch. Waymo will now cover more than 350 square miles of the Phoenix metro area with the update. On top of that, Waymo plans to add coverage for Mesa Gateway Airport, as it already covers Phoenix Sky Harbor and the Scottsdale Airport. Wendy Swanson, KNST News.
1: The man convicted of murdering 76-year-old Pastor William Shaneman in New River last year has now been sentenced to life behind bars without parole. Adam Schief was in court this afternoon for his sentencing hearing. Schief had admitted to the crime to authorities as well as a number of media outlets. He later pleaded guilty following a plea deal in June that took the death penalty off the table. He wanted to die but changed his mind after his father and stepmother were killed in a plane crash in Marana. I'm Brad Siegel, KNST, AM 790, Tucson's most stimulant.
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0: Okay. Darrell Lewis with you. It's your afternoon addiction. So glad that you are here with me. This is not getting a lot of publicity in the Arizona media because they don't want you to know about it. But Chris Mayes is suing the Trump administration. She's the attorney general, if you didn't know. Chris Mayes is suing the Trump administration to protect illegal immigrant big rig drivers. You know, the CDL, that kind of stuff. You know how many illegal immigrants have caused accidents, have killed Americans, injured Americans? They can't read English. They can't write. They can't speak. And yet they somehow get driver's licenses to drive these big, giant 80,000-pound machines that can kill. And the Trump administration is just trying to find out, one, why are they here? Let's find out who these illegals are. Give us, he wants the stage. He said, you know what? Give us the information. We want to go through and find these commercial driver's license that are being held by illegal immigrants and make sure that they're not on the road. They're a danger. And Chris Mayes joined 21 other attorneys general to say, you, Trump, you're not doing that. So we have our own attorney general in the state of Arizona that is once again not caring about the safety and the security of Americans, of Arizonans, and instead just following the orders because that's what she has to do. Just like she is never, ever going to question Katie Hobbs about her pay-to-play scandal. It's been 2 years, and Katie's making Chris Mayes look like a friggin' chump. We're in conversation about sitting down with her office. We're not going to do it yet. And Chris Mayes was asked, can anybody just stop, you know, ignore you? And you're like, no. And well, the governor is. I disagree. Why? She is. She is. Chris Mayes has been given orders to sue Trump over everything, to protect illegal immigrants and fight for them, and also not go after Katie Hobbs. Now, I'll get back to this in a second, but knowing all of this, isn't this red meat for Warren Peterson, the Republican who won the primary for attorney general? Isn't this red meat? I've seen two tweets from Warren Peterson about this. Not many people have seen the tweets. Two tweets. What is this guy doing? The Senate is no longer in session. He's the Senate president. How are you not making videos all over the place on social media to go hog wild on this? How many interviews are you doing? He should be having a press conference, calling for it, calling for Chris Mayes to stand up for Arizonans and hand over, because legally the federal government has the right to this information. Hand over the information so we can get illegal immigrant truck drivers off the road. Give the jobs to Americans. Keep it safe. Where the hell is Warren Peterson? Do we have to send out a silver alert for Warren Peterson? He's not that old. He might be around my age. But I swear to God, the dude's missing. Send out the damn silver alert. Send an amber alert. Rhino alert. Whatever the hell is. Anybody but Chris Mayes. Vote for Warren Peterson. I'm going to vote for Warren Peterson because Chris Mayes is just awful. But jeez, can't you freaking do something? All right, let's get back to Chris Mayes now, just for a second. Two lawsuits were filed. Federal government demanded to the states. They said, please give us the commercial driver's license information system. We want the records for that. It's the CDLIS. The records have driver's names, dates of birth, license numbers, social security numbers. Right? We want to make sure we can get this. And Chris Mayes said, no, we don't want to give it to you. And I hate how they're referring to Arizona as a blue state. Oh, it just kills me. A blue state. Wouldn't it be nice if the media went to Chris Mayes and said, why are you doing this? Why are you doing this? I want you to hear what Sean Duffy, he is the transportation secretary. Sean Duffy was on Fox News talking about this, and I want you to hear it.
1: Really quickly, not only do they not speak English, many of them went to a sham driving school. So yes. Many of them aren't qualified. They don't have the skills and the knowledge to operate an 80,000-pound big rig on American roads. And so the DOT, we are entitled to get all of the DMV files from all of the states.
0: That's huge right there. We are entitled to get this. Entitled. This is not something new.
1: The DOT, we are entitled to get all of the DMV files from all of the states. It goes back to the 80s. I've asked all the states to provide that information to me. As you mentioned, 22 states, liberal states, have sued me to make sure I can't get that information because they know that we're going to take illegals off American roads. And so what's happening here is you have these liberal states actually siding with an illegal truck driver over the safety of an American citizen.
0: Yep, and that's exactly what Chris Mayes is doing. This is a batting practice pitch right down the middle that Warren Peterson should knock right out of the park. He should do it. Red meat given to you. Where the hell is this guy? He's just going from small town to small town in Arizona. With his dad bod and his dad bod with the gut and the tie that doesn't go quite over the gut. Come on, man. Where's the fight? Where's the aggression? We expect this. We demand it. We want you to win, but you have to want to win too. And I'm sure people are going to send me some messages. Garrett, you're just trying to help Chris Mayes. No, does it sound like I am trying to help Chris Mayes? Does it sound like that? I'm bringing this up. Nobody else in Arizona is bringing this up about Chris Mayes. Where the hell is Warren Peterson? Seriously, again, put out an Amber alert, put out a whatever alert, put out a Rhino alert, whatever it is, a weak Republican alert, whatever it might be. All the things, he should be all over her all the time about not going after corruption and protecting illegal immigrant truck drivers that can't read or speak English, can't understand our signs, putting us in danger. It's not just Chris Mayes and the other Democrats following the orders. Well, why are they following the orders? Why are they trying to protect the illegals? Why do you, you know what? I think I have an answer. It's more than just letting them have a job. And by the way, again, what about Americans having those jobs? But it's more than that, too. And I'm going to tell you that coming up. Garrett Lewis with you. It is your afternoon addiction.
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25: Just before midnight on Saturday, February 19th, 2005, Danielle Imbo and her friend Richard Petrone left a crowded Philadelphia bar. 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
25: 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The FBI called it murder for hire.
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29: 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One of them was the target. The other one was wrong place, wrong time.
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1: It's August 2023, a county government meeting in Pennsylvania's Lehigh Valley. A young woman, early 20s, steps up to the mic to speak.
2: My two-month-old son was happily drinking milk from his bottle when he quickly started choking, turned blue, and went limp. My boyfriend transported our son to the changing table as I grabbed an anti-choking device and my boyfriend began assembling it. Two pumps of the device and my son was conscious, gasping for air and coughing up milk.
1: They all went to the ER to make sure the baby was okay.
2: But upon arriving at Lehigh Valley Hospital, the diagnosis quickly became something so different.
1: One of the doctors had a theory.
2: She stated to my father and mother-in-law that we are young, first-time parents who got frustrated with our baby and violently shook him to make him stop crying, and a confession would only make things easier for us.
1: The parents were told to leave the hospital without their son, and he wouldn't come home for 7 whole months.
2: I'm a postpartum mom dealing with the grief and the trauma of my son being ripped from my arms. And I'm a mom who lost everything in less than 24 hours due to one doctor's misdiagnosis. Enough is enough.
1: And then the next person speaks. And the next one. The stories they tell form a pattern of parents walking into a Lehigh Valley hospital to get help for a child, only to leave without them. And the same doctor's name kept coming up again and again. A pediatrician.
3: I ask you, what kind of doctor does this?
1: That's what I wanted to know, too. From Serial Productions and The New York Times, I'm Diane Neary, and this is The Preventionist, a story about a doctor and the rise of a powerful field of pediatric medicine.
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8: Garrett Lewis with you. So glad you are hanging out with me. It is your afternoon addiction. And there will be some people that hear me talk about Warren Peterson and Andy Biggs and be like, Garrett's just ragging on them. I want them to do better. I want them to do better. And by the way, considering what I say about Andy Biggs and Warren Peterson, I want them to improve. Can you imagine what I say to my kids after I watch them play a hockey game? You imagine. It's nothing but love. Nothing but love. So let me get back to this again. Chris Mays, our current attorney general, if she really is suing to stop the Trump administration from getting what is rightfully theirs. Access to a database that has information about truck drivers with the commercial driver's licenses, the CDLs, because they want to know how many of these are illegal immigrant drivers. Get them off the road. It needs to be that way. And get Americans jobs. And the Democrats, Chris Mays is one of 22 that is suing the Trump administration, keeping it dangerous for Americans and Arizonans. And before I get more to Warren Peterson, is it more like why are they doing this? And I look at this as like, oh, you know what? Because it could be tens of thousands. It could be even more. It could be hundreds of thousands. You know, you can register to vote when you get a driver's license, right? Whether it's just a regular driver's license or a commercial, a CDL. Do you think maybe the Democrats don't want to lose potential voters? They don't want to have to clean the voter rolls? See, finally, we have. You might be upset with Trump over Iran and gas prices, the economy, and I completely understand frustration. I do. But they're doing so many incredible things that have needed to be done for decades. For decades. I think this has to do with voting and getting ballots out to protect the. Why else would you want to protect illegal immigrant truck drivers? Right? Sean Duffy put out a statement. Again, he's the transportation secretary. It says, every administration since 1988 has had access to this basic database. So let's be clear on what this ridiculous lawsuit is really about. These radical state attorneys general, like Chris Mays, want to make it harder for my department to enforce the rules of the road and easier for dangerous illegal immigrant truck drivers to operate a big rig. They may not care about keeping your family safe, but President Trump and I do. We'll fight this lawsuit tooth and nail to prevent more senseless crashes by unqualified drivers. Now, again, I think that's part of it, that they want to fight it. But I really think a good part is also that they want to make sure that when, you know, people, it's the motor voter law, right? You look what happened in New Jersey. You get a driver's license, even when people pushed, no, I don't want to register. Non-citizens got a driver's license. No, I don't want to register to vote. It still registered them to vote. And the company that has the software to do that said, don't blame us. Even though if people hit yes or no, it still has to be approved by state agency workers in New Jersey. So they're the ones that approved this stuff. It wasn't a glitch. It was them. So I believe that the Democrats have been told, you better fight this. Let's drag this out through the midterms at least, because we don't want to lose voters. We don't want to lose ballots. And again, like, this is another meatball down the middle. There've been a lot of meatballs down the middle about Chris Mayes. I mean, but you don't, how many do you need? She's protecting illegal immigrant truck drivers. You don't even have to go to the whole voting thing, which is why I think they're doing this. It's the fact that she is okay with letting people that can't read or write or speak our language drive gigantic death machines. And nobody else in the Arizona media is bringing this up. They're just not. And people are frustrated, man. They are frustrated.
9: Hey, Garrett. Warren Peterson and Andy Biggs are the worst candidates of all time. Arizona is screwed.
8: Oh, boy. Worst of all time, I don't I think Jan Brewer with her screw-ups was pretty bad. And she miraculously won establishment. But, yeah, I just need to see more. From Andy, too. We need to see more. All right, they're going to start getting early ballots out in October. Early voting starts in October. It's ridiculous. We're 6 weeks from October. Can you believe that? We're 6 weeks. Where are these guys? And it's my listeners. I don't agree with this, but I want it to be heard.
10: Why do you think Peterson ain't doing it? Because he's getting paid off, like they tried to buy Carrie Lake off.
8: They did try to buy her.
10: Not to run. Come on. It is so obvious.
8: I don't know about that, because I have not been given that. I'm not just being a jerk about it. I mean, I just look at this and I just think that it's just horrific campaigning. Horrific campaigning. And we have every right to sit back and say, where are these freaking guys? What are they doing? Katie Hobbs is the worst governor in America. She's an embarrassment. She can't talk. Again, next week, it looks like I'm going to have one of her former students that she taught college to, who's got more stories than the reviews. She's that bad. And Chris Mayes is refusing to go after corruption. What does Warren Peterson do? He puts out a tweet. That's it? A freaking tweet? Make a video. Do something. Go viral. Do something. We need it. My gosh. More talkbacks. Oh, and I have more, too. Would you believe that there are school kids getting charged with a crime over playing dodgeball in gym class here in Arizona? Wait till you hear that, too. It's coming up. Garrett Lewis with you. It's your afternoon addiction.
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5: An Arizona educator promoting sun safety. I'm Brad Siegel, KNST News. An assistant professor at the University of Arizona is sounding the alarm on the misinformation of protecting yourself from the sun. Dr. Megan Skiba says the one myth she sees the most on social media claims that blending up fruits, such as watermelon, can provide internal sunscreen.
11: This is because watermelon is high in vitamin C and it has phytochemicals. And while those that vitamin C and those phytochemicals can help our body heal from the oxidative damage done by the UV rays, it does not provide enough protection against that damage.
5: She added that she encourages folks to eat more fruits and vegetables, but external sunblock still needs to be used. An experienced air traffic controller at Sky Harbor Airport in Phoenix is being credited with keeping two American Airlines flights separated and safe just after midnight this morning. Authorities say that person realized the planes each had the same call sign. The two planes had the same flight number because they were on the same route, with one delayed flight arriving while the other was departing. Rescue crews conducted a swift water rescue in Tucson early yesterday following a vehicle that was found in a flooded wash. Tucson Fire says crews responded to the area of Silverbell and Sweetwater just after 2 yesterday morning. A ladder helped lift the victim out of the water safely. No injuries were reported. I'm Brad Siegel, KNST AM 790, Tucson's most stimulating.
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8: I can't believe, wait, no, Richie, keep it up. I can't believe it's actually here. I can't believe it. Say it with me. It's the last hour of the week. I feel like I just said it and I wasn't even here last Friday to say it. Last hour of the week. It is your afternoon addiction. Garrett Lewis with you. So glad that you are hanging out with me. Apparently this is one of the perks, I guess, of being my son. My youngest, Harrison, took my wife's phone and called me and said, "Dad, how did somebody get in trouble by playing dodgeball?" And I said, "Harrison, you're going to have to wait for the radio just like everybody else." So now that I had that done, this is a crazy story. We've all played dodgeball, right? In gym class. This happened here in Arizona. And it's dodgeball. What are you supposed to do in dodgeball? You're supposed to take the ball and go blast somebody. Doesn't matter. If you're having gym class with girls, you blast them too. It's part of it. And I've been to it. Like we used to play dodgeball with like the red rubber. We played it with the red rubber balls that hurt, right? Played volleyballs that hurt. But apparently kids today are a little bit weak. I guess at this particular... school in Northern Arizona, they played with like the foam balls that you can kind of squeeze down to nothing. That doesn't hurt, right? That doesn't hurt. No way. No way does that hurt. But apparently, I don't know how this is possible, but I guess it did some damage. Eighth graders, Mayer High School, Yavapai County. Eighth graders. Three 13-year-old boys have been charged with misdemeanor assault for hitting a girl with a dodgeball. That's the game. It was in gym class. Abel Shipper and two of his buddies said they threw the foam dodgeballs at a girl during a warm-up for gym class. This happened in December, so what, a little over eight months ago? And crazy stuff happened. I want you to hear, this is from Arizona Family. This is the first clip of what happened. Just listen.
2: Photos of black and blue bruises on a young girl paint an unsettling picture.
8: Pause. How do you, and I saw in on the news story from Arizona Family in Phoenix, I saw the pictures and I'm like, there can't be, right? These little foam, these foam balls, and they hit you kind of in the right. I can see it hurting if it hits you in the face a little bit, right? You get a little, I'm in the face. It's dodgeball. I don't know where it came from, how these things caused big black and blues. It's hard for me to believe that. That foam ball that you could squeeze to nothing caused black and blues on this girl's body. It's on her torso, on her rib cage. Is it really from the dodgeballs? I don't listen.
2: But they don't tell the full story. If you ask one of the kids blamed for them.
21: I didn't think a dodgeball would hurt.
22: And they're the foam ones too.
21: So you can squeeze them and like they compress and stuff.
2: 13-year-old Abel Skipper says his ex-girlfriend is the victim in this case.
21: I wouldn't say we were on good terms, but I also wouldn't say we were on bad terms.
8: Hang on. It's an ex-girlfriend. I don't know what the breakup is like. You're going to hear more in just a second. It's an ex-girlfriend. You don't think he's like, ooh, dodgeball. I'm not saying he's guilty of stuff. I'm just saying.
21: She used to hit me a lot.
8: Oh.
21: And then she kind of just broke it off after that.
8: So this dude's saying the girlfriend, the ex-girlfriend used to hit him? This is taking a whole new development. And yet this boy and his two buddies are facing assault, misdemeanor assault charges for playing dodgeball. And look, you know what's going to happen, unfortunately. It's that they're going to ban dodgeball. It's going to happen at this school, and they're going to ban it throughout the entire state. Our kids are just too weak to do this. And look, you played dodgeball probably just like I played dodgeball. Everybody targets the dork, right? The kid that is not very athletic, that is kind of goofy. That's the first kid that gets targeted every time. It gets like 14 balls chucked at his head. And he gets just demolished. Okay? That's just what happened. That's life. It's what happens in the wild. So, okay. Hang on. We're going to skip ahead in the story a little bit. Here's more from Arizona Family.
2: The eighth graders were warming up for a game of dodgeball when Abel says he and two of his friends threw foam balls at a girl in class.
21: We threw around the dodgeballs, and then I throw it at her. I hit her. One of the kids missed. The other kid also hit.
2: 2 days later, Yavapai County Sheriff's Office got a call from a Banner Health social worker who said three boys attacked a classmate. According to that tip, they relentlessly assaulted her with dodgeballs when she came out of the bathroom, and she was now in the hospital.
8: What? So this kid says, I threw one and hit her. Another kid didn't miss. The other kid hit her. And now the social worker, and by the way, Katie Hobbs has ruined it for all social workers. Because whenever I hear of a social worker, I think of that dolt Katie Hobbs. And I don't take them seriously, and I think of them in a very poor way. Don't blame me, blame Katie Hobbs. I'm not that down on the Uber driver or the Burger King worker yet. It's just the social worker, because she answers every question, no matter what the question is. Well, as a social worker. So anyway, the tip to the Yavapai County Sheriff's Office is that this girl was, quote, relentlessly assaulted with dodgeballs. Again, if they're the foam ones that go down, it's dodgeball. And by the way, no parent would be happy if their kid got pelted with dodgeballs over and over. We're all competitive, right? Of course, I tell my kids, well, you should have been better. Catch the ball. You've seen the movie Dodgeball. If you could dodge a wrench, you could dodge a ball. So there's more, because then it got kind of strange.
2: A deputy interviewed all of the children involved, and all three boys said they had no intentions of hurting her. But Abel did admit, I'm not going to lie, I did target her a little bit.
21: So, like, obviously I'm going to have to target somebody for dodgeball. It's dodgeball. You have to choose somebody, throw the ball, then try to get them out. I didn't want to hurt her at all.
8: There, I mean, there you go. Reporter kind of got a little funny with her language right there. Yeah, he targeted her. You target people. You target the dork that, you know, kid is not athletic. Let's get him. I remember doing that to some poor kid with a whole bunch of people. It happens. Yeah, he had to target her. It's called dodgeball. Apparently the girl was not good at dodging the ball. And by the way, what's up with the sheriff's deputies interviewing these boys? And you're going to hear this. They didn't even tell the parents. They just did it. Minors. That's not a good look, Yavapai County Sheriff's Department. Not a good look at all. This happened in December of this past year. One more. This is the mom and some more.
2: Cecily tells me she heard nothing about the incident from school officials.
8: Yeah.
2: Her son was never disciplined in any way at school. And she didn't even know a deputy talked to him at school until she got this letter from the Yavapai County Juvenile Justice Center about a misdemeanor assault charge months later.
8: Oh, my gosh. So now these three boys have to go to court on Monday. And I guess it's reported two of the three are going to go. Over this, there's nothing else going on in Yavapai County. I have a hard time believing that a girl got black and blues on her rib cage from foam dodgeballs at school. Where are the other witnesses? A tipster said the boys relentlessly assaulted her with dodgeball. And even if they did, it's dodgeball. They're going to, can we not be weak in this state? Can we not ban dodgeball? That I guarantee you that they're going to bring this up and we can't have this kind of stuff. She has on the right part of her torso bruises. But again, are we sure it came from that? I don't know how you bruise so easily from this. You could squeeze them. You can compress them. I don't buy it. If you're a sheriff, you'd be like, listen, you're going to get charged with assault because kids are like, let's throw the dodgeballs at her. Was there a rule that said you can only throw your dodgeball at one person? Don't team up and do that. None of that stuff happens. So I guess we'll find out more next week when it's an ex-girlfriend. Hey. You know, you can identify as whatever you want nowadays, supposedly, right? Give me a break. So a judge is going to hear the case on Monday. Hopefully just throws this stuff out. Leave the boys alone. They say two of the three boys involved will appear to defend themselves. But the school never said they got in trouble. Nothing ever happened. Then all of a sudden you get this. This happened in December of last year. This is crazy. Hit me up on the free iHeartRadio app. We've all been there. At my kid's school, they have a dodgeball night where it's like mother and son dodgeball. And you're telling me that the moms don't get together and decide to pummel their sons with the dodgeball? Of course they do. And the sons are like, that's it. I'm going to take out my mom and your mom. I guarantee they do. We got it. Give me a break. I have more stupid stuff coming up, too. I know you'll probably believe this, but a Democrat defends stealing stuff. This is one of the best. I have for you coming up. Garrett Lewis with you. It is your afternoon addiction.
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10: Oh, this is a perfect Friday bumper music. Nice job, Richie. We could all use some Brass Monkey right about now, right? Especially after that dodgeball story. Garrett Lewis with you. It's very classy, that Brass Monkey. Very classy. Garrett Lewis with you. It's your afternoon addiction. So glad you're hanging out with me. Remember, you can listen to any hour on demand. Repeats. People love reruns of this show, not just Seinfeld and Raymond. 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I hope you enjoy it. So, before I play for you the Democrat justifying stealing stuff, a lot of reaction over the dodgeball stuff. And I have talked back, so I'm going to get to my wife driving, listening for once, and my little guy, Harrison. They had some opinions on that. Harrison, unless the guys throw 99 miles an hour, there's no way that happens. I agree with you. I agree with you. Girls, look, it's an ex-girlfriend. And this brings me back to, I'll never forget it. My oldest son, Grayson, is 100% into hockey. His coach, an old coach, a couple years ago, mid-season meeting, my wife asked the coach, what's your favorite age to coach? And he told my wife 15-year-olds. And she said, why? And this coach said, well, at 15, it's before they drive, before they get more freedom, before booze gets involved, before girls get involved. And at that point, I looked at my son, Grayson, and said, and watch out for the girls. Stay away from them. They're dream killers. So my son has been brainwashed that as of now, girls are dream killers. I mean, the hormones are kicking in. It's going to change at some point, and he's going to fall in line like the rest of us. But yes, they're dream killers. So now you have this 13-year-old up in northern Arizona in Yavapai County was dating a girl. He says that she got violent with him, and him. She broke it up after she got violent, allegedly, is what he said. And then they're playing dodgeball together, and he throws a dodgeball at her, and miraculously she has bruises all over three big bruises all over her body from a squeezable, soft dodgeball. Girls are dream killers, man. They will wreck stuff. Wreck it. Simple as that.

0: So I have some talkbacks here that are just really good, okay?
1: You know, Garrett, nobody can get a bruise from a frickin' dodgeball. That's why they're allowed to throw dodgeballs at people.
0: There you go. I mean, schools, they don't want you to do anything that could possibly hurt you anymore. And then throw the ball at the head. Go ahead. Do it. That's why I don't want them to get rid of it. It's an American thing, man. Just come on. Give me a break. More.
2: I don't know about you. I remember being 13. She probably got them bruises from roughhousing with them boys.
0: Or
2: didn't know what to tell her parents and said, oh, it was from dodgeball.
0: Maybe.
2: Okay. There's no way those foam balls made bruises, period. End of story. Full stop. Did not happen.
0: I'm with you on that one. I appreciate the talk back there. There's more.
3: So, Garrett, this is Mark and Tucson.
0: Hey!
3: Would it be suffice to say that I could put myself as a, or recognize myself as an assault victim? Since that's the, everyone wants to be a victim nowadays.
0: Yeah.
3: I don't know.
0: Assault dodgeballs. Assault. You know, my wife said to me, she said, I wonder if this is, there's like something else going on at home, something else happened where the bruises were there, and then she didn't want anybody to get in trouble. Maybe she was scared, so she said, dodgeball. And now these poor 13-year-old kids are getting dragged through this stuff. So, I'm with you. Thank you for the talkbacks on that. I appreciate it. There is a New York assemblywoman, so she's in the state legislature there. I thought this could have been, I thought it was just some gross looking person, to be honest, like an Antifa barista or something like that. I thought that's what this person was. And then I read that, no, this person that made this ludicrous statement is actually, she's actually a New York assemblywoman. You know, they have a problem out in New York when it comes to theft. Okay? A big problem. And they're trying to normalize theft. I want you to hear this. This woman's name is Emily Gallagher, a New York assemblywoman.
4: Most of what we saw were crimes of poverty. People who are stealing things like toothpaste. People who are stealing things like, you know, soap. And that means if you're stealing those things, you need them.
0: Wow. Usually I pay for those things because I need them. It's okay. It's okay. You know what? You can steal that because it's a crime of poverty. Society would just spiral out of control if people actually thought this was legit and agreed with it. It's a crime of poverty. So it's okay. You're just desperate. Just take the toothpaste. You have every right to it. No, you don't. No, you don't. These people are out of their minds. Go ahead, take it. No, I'm good. I'm good. Okay. One more complete fool. Chelsea Handler. Chelsea Handler went on somebody's podcast. I'm sure it was Electric, because who doesn't want to hear more of Chelsea Handler? Unfortunately, Chelsea Handler, does she have any influence over people? Does she? She's very upset. This happened right before Todd Blanche became, I guess, the attorney general. He was confirmed just a couple days ago. And she was upset about that because she thought he might do something. Listen.
5: We're going to get Todd Blanche. He's going to be confirmed. And he's going to overturn Roe v. Wade.
0: Wait, what?
5: We're all sitting around. All these men who have these powerful platforms are sitting around watching this happen to women.
0: Roe v. Wade was overturned 4 years ago. Who wants to tell her? Who wants to tell her? She's very smart when it comes to politics. These are very smart people. Jeez. That's why not everybody should vote, man. I will always say that because stupid people bother the you-know-what out of me. Yes, they do. I have an update for you when it comes to Flock cameras. Their CEO's feeling the pressure. Guess what's happening? It is your afternoon addiction.
6: Expanding the footprint in Arizona. I'm Brad Siegel, KNST News. Waymo is expanding its autonomous ride-hailing service in the East Valley in suburban Phoenix. KNST's Wendy Swanson has the latest.
7: The company says roughly 55 square miles is being added to its coverage area, which will now include Chandler, Gilbert, and Santan Ranch. Waymo will now cover more than 350 square miles of the Phoenix metro area with the update. On top of that, Waymo plans to add coverage for Mesa Gateway Airport, as it already covers Phoenix Sky Harbor and the Scottsdale Airport. Wendy Swanson, KNST News.
6: The man convicted of murdering 76-year-old Pastor William Shaneman in New River last year has now been sentenced to life behind bars without parole. Adam Schief was in court this afternoon for his sentencing hearing. Schief had admitted to the crime to authorities as well as a number of media outlets. He later pleaded guilty following a plea deal in June that took the death penalty off the table. He wanted to die but changed his mind after his father and stepmother were killed in a plane crash in Marana. I'm Brad Siegel, KNST, AM 790, Tucson's most stimulating.
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0: It is your afternoon addiction. Garrett Lewis with you. Thank you for hanging out with me. Don't forget, as we get to the weekend, follow me on X and Instagram at Garrett Lewis. And on Facebook, Garrett Lewis Radio, so we can stay in touch over the weekend. I won't be back until Monday at 4. So the Flock cameras, more and more and more outrage about the Flock cameras. And apparently the Flock CEO, who's a young guy. Yeah, his name is Garrett, too, by the way. So, but he spells it wrong, two T's. Garrett Langley. Apparently, Garrett Langley acted very immature and tried to act like a tough guy about Flock and people being upset. And now that there's been so much outrage, it's not just here in Arizona, but if you do remember, in Arizona, there was an Apache Junction police officer, Chandler Goodyear. I'm sure I'm forgetting one somewhere. Where the officers, according to the media, misused the Flock camera. The Flock cameras are these big, giant, tall poles with a blue camera on it. They record your license plate, and now there's technology that can attach it to your cell phone or smartwatch. It's crazy stuff, right? Just track you and spy on you. Get out of here. And there's, I think now, 46 cases. It's here in Arizona, but overall, I think there's 46 different cases. Where police have abused the power. I'm sorry, it's over 50 cases where officers were doing illegally spying on girlfriends, wives, ex-girlfriends, who knows, other people. So again, it's not misuse. It's illegal. It's illegally spying. So anyway, there's a big national push to get rid of these Flock cameras everywhere. So the CEO of Flock is like, oh my gosh, that's going to ruin my business model. So there's a story from CBS News where he's like, listen, sorry. He heard about one of the stories where one woman was spied on. Yeah, stalked. Here's the story from CBS News following a Washington Post report that police officers were accused in 46 cases, it's now over 50, of improperly using access, misusing, to Flock's license plate camera network, in some instances allegedly stalking women. The Flock CEO, Garrett Langley, said he had listened to one woman's interview, and he said, quote, I apologize. It kills me that she went through that. Queen Creek, by the way, their council's going to look at the future of their use with Flock cameras, all this stuff. But he still defended his company because he wants to make money. Now, again, is this guy really, did he come up with this? Is this his thing? Is this his company? Maybe it is. Or is this another PSYOP? Is this another Big Brother, right? Ever since the China virus, I have been changed and there's no going back. I don't trust anybody or anything. Do you think Mark Zuckerberg really created Facebook, or was it created by the government as a way where people would stupidly and foolishly put down all of their personal information and pictures and everything, and the government has access to all of it. They don't need a warrant. You're sharing it. and they have everything they need to know about you and all the other social media. What do you think? Anyway, so somehow comes the CEO of this company, his thing, blah, blah, blah. And now all of a sudden he's like, you know what? You know what? You know what? We're going to have some updates. We're going to have some updates on this. Yes. It's going to be safer now. CBS story. Flock CEO apologizes. Oh, does he? Does he? Yeah. How can you stop this? Right? How can you actually stop police officers from accessing this? Well, they announced changes. Flock is reducing the default period of time that data will be retained from 30 days to 7 days. So don't worry, they only have the data they spied on you for 7 days and not 30. Wink, wink. You could trust them now. But if the data is tied to an investigation that needs more time, I love this, it can be preserved in a setting it calls evidence mode. So we're going from 30 to 7 days. Unless you put it all in evidence mode, then nothing's ever changed. But we're making changes. Flock said every search of its data will now require a case code to be entered beforehand. But that can be overridden in an emergency. Oh. So again, that change is now optional as well. Flock's customers can also limit which types of offenses outside agencies can search for in its system, like homicide, arson, or assault, they said. And by the end of the year, all of Flock's law enforcement customers are going to have turn on a tool. You love this, right? All their customers, by the end of the year, will have to turn on a tool that aims to flag abnormal search behaviors. They're going to have to turn it on. It'll lock out people until the searches are reviewed by an administrator. Company says about a third of agencies have already turned on the tool. A third. So they're going to have to do this? Are they really? CBS News asked the CEO of Flock, Garrett Langley, if he had a message to any police officer thinking about using Flock to follow someone that's not part of an investigation. That's called spying. Stalking, spying, whatever. He said, quote, "You will get caught, plain and simple. If you try to use this tool illegally, you will get caught." Notice he didn't say misuse it like the rest of the dumb media was saying. Illegally. "And I hope state regulators pass bills making it a criminal offense." He really wants to keep his business, doesn't he? That's right. He wants to keep that business. Oh, man. Do you buy it? Because I don't buy it. I don't buy it. Again, you want to search someone, go get a warrant and do it. Not the other way around. And people here in Arizona have had enough. Did you hear what happened in Pinal County? In Pinal County, there was a gentleman that happened to see a Flock camera. And then he decided to back his truck over the Flock camera until it bent to where I guess it couldn't record. Ed Kale, this is Fox 10 Phoenix.
4: Kept backing up, and I saw it bend back. I saw it looking at the sky, and I said, "That's good enough."
5: Pinal County resident Ed Kale says he was arrested and faces a felony criminal damage charge after he used his work truck to bend a surveillance camera toward the sky. Kale says he did it to protest what he calls an invasion of privacy.
4: "Move out here because we want quiet.
0: Yeah.
4: We don't want to cause any trouble. I don't. Now I'm under surveillance."
0: Exactly. Just leave me the hell alone. Now, he was arrested. What's his take on this? Was it worth it?
4: "I'm being punished. So is my business. And you know what? It's worth it. The only thing necessary for evil to be done is for good men to do nothing."
0: Damn right. God bless you, man. This is happening more and more often. I mean, I read a story where somebody basically took a saw and cut down a Flock camera. I'm not encouraging it. I'm saying people have had enough. I'm surprised that man got busted. So in Pinal County, by the way, the sheriff said, "We're not going to renew using Flock cameras." However, the cities and towns in Pinal County, it's up to them if they want to continue it or not. So the game goes on, but public pressure needs to be there. It definitely needs to be there. Maybe they need Flock cameras at WNBA games. You know, you still have the two guys that claim they're now women. They want to try for the WNBA. You got to hear how one of them, Enes Kanter-Freedom, he was a center. huge man, big man. He was asked, when did you realize that you're a woman you want to play in the WNBA? Wait till you hear his answer. It's coming up. Gary Lewis with you. It is your afternoon addiction.
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2: John Polk was my nemesis. 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
9: 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Blood Trails.
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0: Oh, we're getting that much closer to the weekend. Garrett Lewis with you. It is your afternoon addiction. So glad you're here with me. And remember, you can always listen on demand. 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You could even do it on the 550 KFYI YouTube channel. My mother watches it incessantly, all the time. Can you blame her? Jewish mom, that's what happens. So, you know, you could almost play a game. What stupid thing will the WNBA do this weekend? Because it seems like it's always happening, right? I don't know. They're really in it with this whole, we don't want men, because there's an old post from the WNBA where I'll tell you in a minute what they were celebrating. Okay. But they don't know what to do because the coaches are like, we want to be inclusive and we believe in trans. And then you get two former NBA players like, we're going to play in that league. And like, no, but we can't be haters. But no, they don't know what to do. One of the guys, Enes Kanter Freedom. I don't think it's Enes Freedom Kanter. Enes Freedom. He's from Turkey because his political views, NBA didn't really want him anymore. Dude is just ripped, put out a video of him working out, getting ready to do the transformation. It's pretty funny. So he sat down with an old college coach. I think the old Auburn basketball coach, I forget his name. Doesn't matter. But he was asked, when did you realize you wanted to play in the WNBA?
6: So I'm in my couch, obviously watching the WNBA because I love the game. And I was watching the post-game interviews, and one of the players came out and literally said, I welcome trans athletes in my team any day and every day.
0: Oh.
6: And she even said, there's no problem me going against a trans athlete. So I was like, that gave me an idea. I was like, if they don't have any problem with it, why not just go out there and take my shot?
0: Yeah.
6: And try to play basketball in WNBA. I mean, seems like the league itself and plus the players have no problem with it.
0: Exactly. When all of a sudden it happens, now all of a sudden they have an issue. Imagine if it was a real mental case. Like, obviously these two guys don't think they're women. But at this point, who gives a crap? We're making the point for society, right? To protect people, because there are enough people that are either mental or perverts or both, who knows? But can you imagine if it was something? What if it was that guy in Maine? Remember the guy in Maine that was running for Senate? That said he was running for Senate and he's got long hair and he said he qualifies to be a senator because he writes books and sings songs. And then he said that he actually menstruates every month, but he menstruates out of his anus. Dude's got some problems. Right? Preparation H might help you there, pal. So, God, what if that nut job was like, I want to play in the WNBA. I'll bet you they were like, oh, come on. It'll be great. Yes, we welcome you. We welcome you. And now that you have two former NBA players, now these inclusive women are like, I don't know. I'm not sure. Well, now there is, and it's going around social media and the news, a post from, it was called Twitter back then, June of 2021. It was the WNBA. It is from the WNBA's Twitter account. Okay. This is look at the date. June 2nd, 2021. The WNBA praised two guys in high school that apparently claim they're women and beat all the girls in sports. Yeah, they were not upset. They actually praised these two guys. There were two guys that won state titles, multiple state titles and records from girls in 2021. The WNBA tweeted out June 2nd, 2021, our first WCW, I don't even know what the hell that is, of WNBA Pride, I guess it's their award, goes out to Andrea Yearwood and Terry Miller. We see you, we support you, and all of the other trans athletes just trying to compete in the sports they love. So apparently, back then, they didn't have a problem with two guys claiming they're girls winning easily over girls. But now they have a problem? Brittany Griner. People question Brittany. Story April 28, 2023, Fox News. Brittany Griner backs transgender participation in sports. She said it's a crime to separate someone for any reason. Crime. So what are they going to do now? What will they do now? I will continue drinking beer and eating popcorn and watching because it's fun to me. When, you know, you play stupid games, you win stupid prizes, right? We'll see. Listen, follow me on X and Instagram at Garrett Lewis, Facebook, Garrett Lewis Radio over the weekend. Thank you for listening. Thank you, Richie. And I will talk to you Monday at 4. Bye.
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14: Abraham Lincoln will soon be relieved amid growing concerns from some Navy families and lawmakers about morale on the warship.
19: That ship is moving right now, or very shortly, and it's being replaced with another very similar ship.
14: The Lincoln has been at sea for 9 months, first deployed in the Pacific before sailing to the Middle East ahead of the war with Iran. Asked if he's worried about the length of deployments, President Trump told reporters,
19: No. Not nearly long enough.
14: Pentagon officials have characterized some reporting about conditions aboard the Lincoln as misrepresented.
20: Fox's Jared Halpern at the White House, while delivering a speech on New York's Long Island, the president said he won't apologize for higher gas prices.
21: You just have to remember that what we're doing is a great service for the world, not only for ourselves, for the world, and we're really doing a great job.
20: This, as Democrats say, the main concern as we head into the midterms is affordability. Luigi Mangione has pled guilty to federal stalking charges in the killing of United Healthcare CEO Brian Thompson.
22: Mangione read from a statement expressing no remorse, admitting, quote, "Before traveling to New York, I used a 3D printer to make part of a gun. On the morning of December 4, 2024, I shot Mr. Thompson in Manhattan and he died. I knew what I was doing was illegal."
20: Fox's Brian Yenis had been had in federal court. Mangione faces life in prison on the federal charges as his lawyers are now seeking to dismiss the state case against him on double jeopardy grounds. He's pled not guilty on state murder charges. A 41-year-old woman from Kentucky in custody after authorities say she vandalized the World War II memorial in Washington, D.C. using red paint. 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
2: Pat and Jeffy for Glenn today. 888-727-BECK. J.D. Vance out talking about socialism, fraud. Had some interesting things to say.
3: Looking like he's running?
2: Yep.
3: Looking at presidential?
2: He and Marco both lately have been showing the signs.
3: Yes, they have.
2: Of, yep, we're running for president. Yes. So we'll get into that and more coming up in 1 minute. 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Well, it looks a lot like a presidential run is being set up by J.D. Vance. I really think, you know, I think it's pretty obvious that he's going to run in 2028.
3: Yes.
2: And I think Marco Rubio makes a lot of sense to run, too.
3: I know.
2: It would just be, it's be tough to choose between the two of them.
3: Look,
2: right?
3: We talked about this the other day on one of our shows, that, you know, you have J.D. Vance. And you have Marco Rubio, and you have Ron DeSantis. And those are...
2: We're the only ones that ever talk about Ron DeSantis anymore, but I love him. I think he's great.
3: So, I mean, those three are so strong.
2: Yeah, they are.
3: And who's going to be number two for those guys? Are any of those guys willing to be number two for the other?
2: I don't think so.
3: I think the answer to that is no.
2: No. Mm-hmm. No. I think they're all three beyond that.
3: So okay. Mm-hmm. And I don't disagree with that. But so then what do we have? We have, and I know we'll get to the JD clips. We'll get to those. But what do we have? Because now we're infighting hard.
2: Mm-hmm.
3: Now do I think just because we're infighting that gives AOC a better chance? No. But still, I mean, we're just going to tear ourselves apart to get to one of those three, man. I don't want to do that.
2: That'd be a shame, yeah.
3: Yeah, I don't want to do that.
2: Yeah. And, you know, first of all, J.D. can't run as second banana. He can't be the vice presidential nominee again. He can't.
3: I mean, he's not going to do that. No way, he's not going to do that. So the only...
2: Marco could run with him, but I don't know if he wants to.
3: I know that he's not vice president, but he really is kind of like 2.5 already. The only guy that's out is DeSantis, and he's kind of lingering, you know, hanging on, trying to still be there. And Florida's great, and I would love for Ron DeSantis just to be the traveling governor. And, you know, apparently some people want him to come to Texas.
2: Mm-hmm.
3: I want him to go to states
2: that need more help than
3: worse
2: we do.
3: Off than we. Than
2: I don't
3: us,
2: know.
3: But.
2: I don't know. I want Texas to stay Texas.
3: Then we need Ron DeSantis.
2: He could help
3: ensure
2: that.
3: Then we need Ron DeSantis for that.
2: Yeah. But here was J.D. Vance and talking about socialism. And, you know, the youth in our country are so drawn to it. And so he's kind of discussing that.
4: Our response to socialism, which is a dangerous and destructive ideology, it's been tried in the past and failed. Our response to that can't be just to ignore the economic concerns that I think are feeding this rising interest in socialism. Yeah. And I guess I would say to that young person that you as an American citizen deserve to have a good life in this country, and you deserve to have a government that is making it easier for you to start a family, for you to afford to get a good education, for you to have a good job, for you to afford a home. And what I would also say is that whilst these things sometimes take a little bit of time, we are already seeing the positive results come from the president. Its economic policies. We're seeing trillions of dollars of new investment into this country, which means good middle-class jobs for young people, middle-income people all across our country. We're seeing housing prices finally stabilize. They doubled during the Biden administration. They have finally kind of flatlined during the first year and a half of the Trump administration. We also want to get interest rates down, of course, so that young people can afford a home. Right. We want people to be able to afford the good things about this wonderful country that we all live in. And my warning to my fellow Republicans, Will, would be if we don't get this right, don't blame young people for being sympathetic to socialism. We've got to blame ourselves. And I think what is so unique and refreshing about Donald Trump's economic policies is that it's not the same old economic, you know, ideas that you would have heard 30, 40 years ago. He's talking about rebuilding our industrial base, rebuilding the heartland, making our streets safer, making it possible for young people to afford to buy a home. This is how you stop socialism. You don't stop socialism by throwing slogans at people about the free market. As much as I love the free market, you stop socialism by making people's lives better. And that's what we're trying to do every single day.
2: Okay. Yeah. I mean, that makes sense.
3: It does. Some would ask, how's that going?
2: Some would ask that. We've asked that. How is that going?
3: I knew I heard it somewhere.
2: How is that going right now? Again, the gas prices are too high. You know, it's not a good time to ask that question, really, because the prices are high.
3: So we're not going to ask it.
2: And the president said the other day they're falling quickly. Not really. No, that's not really true. Sadly,
3: it's not true in my neighborhood.
2: No,
3: the gas stations that I pass every day,
2: or the grocery stores, for that matter. I mean, the grocery prices aren't going down, and they're not going to go down until the gas prices go down.
3: And the gas prices aren't going to go down until we get the Strait of Hormuz and the Iran thing straightened out.
2: Indeed. That's exactly
3: so,
2: right.
3: So let's get on that.
2: Yeah.
3: Let's get on that.
2: Yeah.
3: And I know, you know, he certainly believes that the Strait of Hormuz, is ours and is done, and that he said it.
2: And that we're in complete control of it.
3: That's what the man said. And, you know, I believe him.
2: Do you? That we're in complete control.
3: President of the United States.
2: Of the Strait of Hormuz.
3: The President of the United States.
2: I realize
3: that. We have the strongest Navy in the world. They don't have one.
2: That's true. Well, theirs is at the bottom of the ocean.
3: Thank you. What about their Air Force?
2: It's completely obliterated.
3: Okay, so we're
2: do they have
3: control.
2: A nuke? No. However, they keep attacking ships that go through the Strait. And that's a problem.
3: We need to put a stop to that.
2: Yeah
3: we need to put that needs to stop. No question.
2: Yes.
3: And whoever we're dealing with needs to know that needs to stop. And I was hoping that his threat of the World War II bombing would actually take place.
2: Yeah.
3: Because I think that's what they will understand. Then they will realize, ooh, maybe we do need to stop it.
2: Yeah.
3: Until then, I don't know that that's true.
2: Yeah, they've not received that message yet.
3: Yeah.
2: And they need to.
3: Yeah.
2: That needs to be the message that they clearly understand. But the president has kind of turned this over to Scott Bessent. And I think this strategy now is to make it so difficult for them economically, to destroy them their economy to the extent where that brings them to their knees.
3: Which, you know,
2: and maybe that'll work.
3: Maybe it will.
2: I don't know.
3: Maybe it will. But until
2: it's going to take a little time, though. I'm afraid, and the problem really with the midterms coming up. And again, we've talked about this.
3: Right around the corner.
2: The first states start to vote September 18th. I think there's five that start in September with early voting. And so we don't have a lot of time here to be messing around.
3: Now things need to turn around.
2: Yeah. So I don't know if Bessent can apply that kind of pressure that quickly.
3: Yeah, I don't know. I mean, I appreciate what the president is attempting to do.
2: Yeah.
3: And I want it to work. But
2: I do, too. Yeah, I do, too. And I appreciate the fact he doesn't like killing people.
3: Right. And that
2: And he doesn't want to destroy Iran or their infrastructure, because not only does that hurt the people of Iran, it hurts everybody else, too.
3: Yeah.
2: You start bombing Karg Island or whatever we plan to do there, that's going to hurt other countries with the oil situation.
3: Sure.
2: So,
3: and now you can
2: that doesn't seem ideal.
3: No, it doesn't. But you make the case maybe they could be helping out a little. Those other countries that are so dependent on Karg Island.
2: Yeah.
3: Where are they?
2: Well, they're nowhere.
3: Where are they?
2: Oh, they're not doing anything. They're nowhere doing nothing.
3: Right.
2: That's another problem.
3: I know.
2: And, you know, President Trump has expressed some frustration with that, and he should.
3: And he absolutely
2: because
3: should.
2: We've had nobody with us on this. Nobody. Not
3: Saudi Arabia. I mean, Saudi Arabia is the only one, right?
2: Well, pretty much, yeah. Yeah. They're probably our best ally in this particular situation.
3: Next to maybe Israel?
2: Yeah. And even with Israel, we've had some issues.
3: Yeah, but they're still,
2: but
3: I mean,
2: they are at least
3: a strong ally.
2: Yeah.
3: But Israel and Saudi Arabia, boy,
2: but England,
3: there's a couple.
2: Nowhere to be found. Germany, nowhere to be found. France.
3: Spain.
2: Spain. We're more like an enemy than an
3: they
2: ally.
3: Are. Spain actually is, yeah.
2: Yeah, they are. Yeah. So, it's a difficult one. It's really a tough situation. And, but, you know, we're in it. And the Jeff Fisher theme, once you're in it,
3: you're in it. Facts are facts.
2: And we're in it right now. But JD also had some things to say about stopping fraud, because that's another important issue. It's not a foreign entanglement, but it's something that we've got to stop here in America, because we're already $40 trillion in debt and we don't want to get further into debt. Here's what he said about stopping fraud.
5: What's the most brazen fraud scam you've seen so far?
6: Oh, well, that's the toughest question I've ever been asked, because so many of these things are so brazen. I mean, look, I really do think that it's hard to top the Medicaid fraud that we saw in the Minneapolis area, where you had primarily Somali immigrants who came to the country, some of whom who didn't even have children, but were billing Medicaid for services provided to autistic children. I mean, it's one thing to engage in fraud. It's one thing to lie about a disorder that your child has when they actually don't have that disorder. But it's something truly extraordinary to actually collect services for children that you don't actually have.
2: Why?
6: So that's got to be at the top of my list. But

0: and all the fraud and by different agencies and how much fraud they've uncovered and stopped. Pretty interesting. You know, HHS has uncovered $96.2 billion, stopped $46.1 billion, enforced $30.5 billion. I mean, that's just across the board. That's one department,
1: one agency
0: across the board. Yeah. So, I mean, they're really
1: that's
0: working on the fraud. Yeah. I mean, that's impressive.
1: Mm-hmm.
0: Let's get it all for sure.
1: Yeah. I would love that.
0: Yeah.
1: That's what Doge was supposed to do.
0: I thought that as well.
1: Yeah.
0: It's funny you say that because I thought that's what Doge was doing.
1: Yeah. Although we still have the fraud.
0: And right. We hated Doge.
1: I didn't.
0: The world hated Doge.
1: Yeah.
0: They were starving. Hundreds of thousands of people died because of what Doge did.
1: More like some estimates, Jeffy, have that at like 4 million people.
0: Really?
1: Died. Yeah. Yeah, yeah, because of what Doge
0: did. I wasn't aware of that, yeah.
1: Yeah,
0: wow.
1: Just piles of dead
0: those
1: bodies everywhere.
0: New bodies they counted.
1: Because, you know, they stopped things I can't even get into it. There was so much fraud.
0: There was a lot of fraud that they stopped. And people were very angry about it, I will tell you that.
1: Yep.
2: Americans have been funding the following.
1: Right.
2: $5.5 million to LGBTQ advocacy in Uganda.
1: Okay.
2: $800,000 for transgender people, sex workers, and their clients in Nepal.
1: Nepal.
0: Okay.
2: $3.6 million for LGBTQ activism, free training in pastry cooking, psychosocial counseling,
1: right.
2: A cyber cafe, and the dance focus groups for male prostitutes in Haiti. And $1.1 million to produce gender transformation in diverse social and behavior change report, which advocates again, quote, gender blindness.
1: So you can't survive that. That's why there's so many dead people, because we took away that money.
0: Yeah. So this is a new way to come at that without dead bodies.
1: Yes.
0: With the ledger page on the WhiteHouse.gov.
1: Yes. Thank heaven, because you don't want any of that going on. I mean, you don't want the dance troupe, the LGBTQ dance troupe in Nepal to be doing without their funds, right?
0: No, you do not.
1: Because it's either they get those funds or they become whores. There's one or the other. We just read that
0: earlier
1: in the week.
0: We did.
1: There's two things they can do. They can do the dance troupe or they can be whores. So
0: there's no,
1: it's up to you.
0: There's no in between.
1: No in between. Not in Nepal, anyway.
0: No.
1: Hey. All right. 888-727 Beck. More coming up in 1 minute.
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1: All right, it is Pat and Jeffy for Glenn today. 888-727-BECK. We've got to share with you Abdul Rahman Mohammed El Sayed's sister.
0: Again,
1: she is phenomenal. She was at some, I guess, a socialist conference.
0: Well, they get together.
1: Yeah, the socialists get together.
0: They get together. And they have a conference. I don't know if there was dinner served, drinks served. I don't either. I think it may have just been a panel there for the conference that she was proudly part of.
1: She is every bit as bad as her brother, if not worse. I mean, what a family they are. They're some fun. That's a great American family right there.
0: It is.

0: That is.
1: Wow.
0: Red, white, and blue, and apple pie.
1: Plus the Minnesota Senate nominee, Peggy Flanagan.
0: Oh, she's been
1: talking
0: a
1: about trans
0: forever.
1: Kids.
0: Yeah, she's been a nightmare forever.
1: Cow.
0: Yeah.
1: I mean, there is one flabbergasting, mind-numbing situation after another today.
0: Yeah. Yeah, absolutely.
1: To get into and discuss. Also, we have two new NBA players who have made themselves eligible for the WNBA.
0: Former NBA players.
1: Former NBA.
0: They're in transition.
1: Yeah. Yes. Now they're transitioning.
0: Okay. Wow.
1: They both consider themselves eligible now for the WNBA.
0: And boy, the WNBA is in a real tough little pickle for them.
1: Yeah, they are. Because they're going to have to declare themselves a female only, a biological female. Look, only if you were born a female are you eligible to play in the WNBA, and they will not do that right now.
0: They can't.
1: But they're going to have to. They're going to have to, because if you start allowing
0: it's over
1: actual men into the WNBA, it's over.
0: It's over. Done.
1: There's a trans person playing in France right now, Julie Tetart.
0: Yeah.
1: And that person is averaging 20 points and 20 rebounds per game.
0: So he's doing fairly well. Fairly well in the league.
1: Fairly well, dominating the French league, yeah. And that person said that they are all about coming to the WNBA if they're asked.
0: Of course they are.
1: Yeah. Yep.
0: I mean, why wouldn't you be? They can't allow it. They're just not going to be able to allow it.
1: No, and so it's going to be interesting. They're going to have to set their liberal sensibilities, their progressive side. They're going to have to push that away.
0: Yep.
1: And make the right decision for their dumb league. And that's only biological females can play in this league. We'll see if that happens. But that and so much more coming up.
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0: And listen to this subheadline. It says, since late April, the Spanish government has allowed undocumented migrants a path out of legal limbo. Listen to this. Making Spain a beacon to the global left. They later characterized this as an antidote to policies pursued by MAGA-style leaders. Now, this is how it started. How it's ending is yesterday. The result. How stupid do a lot of them feel right now?
1: You know, look, here's the same. Here's exactly the same thing that is happening all over Europe. It's happening here in America, and it is this red-green alliance. Red for the socialist left, green for the color of Islam, and the political Islamists that fly that flag, okay? The two don't want the same kind of world. And I don't know what it is that you can't see here. But they will both talk about healthcare and schools and racism and wages and all of this stuff. But what's missing? What's missing in Sweden? What's missing in America? What's missing in Canada? What's missing in Germany? What's missing in England? What's missing? What's missing? In fact, it's not just missing. There have been story after story after story now that they are intentionally deleting it. They refuse to talk about it at all. And that is the rights of women. The rights of gay people. The right to leave a religion or mock a religion or draw a cartoon. Nobody's talking about that. In fact, the Red-Green Alliance is telling its own members not to talk about that because it will hurt the alliance. Well, if you are gay, you are trans, you're bi, whatever it is, do you think they're going to protect you?

0: Red Riding Hood. And Grandma is a wolf and is going to eat you. I mean, I just don't get it. You know, in 1980, the communists couldn't win. In 1980 in Iran, communists couldn't win a single seat. In 1983, they start to criticize the Ayatollah Khomeini on the decision to push war into Iraq. And that's when he was like, oh, really? I'm going to start rounding you people up. More than 1,000 of them, hitting the party leadership and anybody who was in the army that was sympathetic to the Marxist and the left. The party's first secretary was put on television, and he had to denounce himself as a spy and a traitor. 163 of his colleagues died under torture, hung. The greatest party
1: happened. Yeah, let's make that happen. Mm-hmm. In our daily look at AI, Anthropic is going to watermark content created by its AI models, including Claude, with invisible tags to comply with the new EU regulations. They didn't do this out of the goodness of their heart, aimed at making AI-generated content easier to identify. Anthropic was going to watermark text by its models. Also, the AI maker confirmed the water making update. So EU AI Act transparency code took effect August 2nd. It requires AI companies to mark AI generated or edited content in a way other systems can identify them. And it's not clear at this point how much editing needs to happen to remove the watermark. I'm sure people are busy trying as we speak. We have asked, Anthropic did not clarify any of that. The company noted that watermarking will apply to different products, all of the Claude platform, Claude Code, Claude Cowork, and Claude Tag. Platforms are now rushing to watermark all their AI-generated content because of the EU platform. Suno said that it's going to mark tracks created on its platform. Substack teamed up with Panagram to flag AI-generated content. The CEO of Substack called out Claude phishing used for people using AI to generate content. So there's plenty of companies: Black Forest Labs, Google, Meta, Microsoft, OpenAI, and Synthesia have committed to adhering to the EU's code. I didn't see anywhere where it said that they're going to do that here. It's where, you know, that it's going to be everywhere, or if it's just under the EU's plan. You know what I mean?
2: Mm-hmm.
1: So, okay, you know, we can tell, sure, we believe you. You're going to do everyone. Absolutely. I trust you that you're going to let us know every time. Hail to the victors. Beginning in the fall of next year, 2027, the University of Michigan's College of Literature, Science, and the Arts will not put grades on students' transcripts from their first semester. The transcript will indicate whether the student passed or received no credit for each course, but will not include a letter grade. The first semester grade covering pilot program is intended to help students start strong and curb the mental health crisis unfolding among college-age individuals. University professors beg for a return of the standardized test, as students can't do basic math. We hear teachers all the time that are upset that they've had to pass students through to get them through high school, and now the colleges are paying for that because the students can't read or write. The University of Michigan joins four other American universities that have similar programs, including MIT, Caltech, Swarthmore College.
3: MIT and Caltech are doing that?
1: That's correct. Johns Hopkins University had a similar policy from 1971 until they eliminated it in 2017. So,
3: wow,
1: we finally stopped.
3: But that's only for the first semester of freshmen.
1: First semester of the freshmen.
3: For all of those schools?
1: Yeah.
3: Okay. So it's kind of a transitional period, sort of.
1: Yeah, they want the students, you know, the mental health crisis is going on bad.
3: I didn't realize that until now.
1: And if you go to the University of Michigan and get a C,
3: mm-hmm. you're in a crisis.
1: You're done for.
3: Yeah.
1: I mean, the LSA at University of Michigan is the largest of the 19 schools and colleges. They had 3,521 first-year students last year. So there's a lot of kids. heading in there. And apparently they're still going to receive grades, but the instructor feedback in every course for the first semester, but those grades are not going to show up anywhere. Mm. You're not going to be able to see them anywhere. And we also have a conflict of interest for a Supreme Court judge. Oh, boy. And I tell you what, apparently Justice Samuel Alito, they found out that somewhere Alito made somewhere between $400,000 and $2.9 million from fossil fuel investments between 2005 and 2024.
3: Oh, wow.
1: Oh, boy. That could be a problem because there's the SCOTUS. They're expected to hear a case on whether subnational governments, in this case, the city of Boulder, Colorado, can sue oil and gas companies.
3: And he's making money from an oil and gas company.
1: They want to sue Suncor Energy and ExxonMobil for contributing to climate change. So that's a problem. That right-wing lunatic had investments in fossil fuel investments. Wow. He better recuse himself right now.
3: He probably will.
1: He will. He's probably going to have to.
3: Yeah. I mean... Alito likes to avoid even the appearance, I think. And so I wouldn't be surprised if he recused himself.
1: And those are some pretty sweet investments. I'm glad I should have invested in them
3: myself.
1: Yeah,
3: seems to be going well.
1: No doubt.
3: Yeah.
1: That's your Chewing the Fat, Fat Five. Please subscribe to Chewing the Fat with Jeff Fitcher podcast, available wherever you get your podcasts. 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
5: Though the headlines might change, the threats facing Israel remain. While much of the world has moved on to the next story, Israeli families continue living with the reality of terrorism and uncertainty and recovery. Communities remain on alert. Parents still think twice before sending their children to school. 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
19: 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The peahen is the female. They are not native to the United States, although they thrive in coastal, warmish areas.
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19: 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Again, the peacocks will use it to try to ward off or intimidate trespassers in their territory, but for the most part, the whole thing is to impress the peahens.
18: And they will shake those feathers, and the shaking isn't just like, hey, look how pretty. Mm-hmm. Science has discovered semi-recently those vibrations are in lockstep with the peafowl's head feathers that they used to think were just for show, but mm-hmm. now they realize they vibrate at the same intensity and that they can actually, you know, sort of feel when those tail feathers are vibrating in their direction through their head feathers.
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3: Pat and Jeffy for Glenn today, 888-727-BECK. Let's go to Sean in Texas. Sean, welcome.
21: Hi. Yes, sir.
3: Go ahead, Sean.
21: I wanted to pick y'all's brain about something that's been bothering me.
3: Okay.
21: With this whole Fauci deal, mm-hmm. with what was happening, and he was basically could not do the gain of function in the United States anymore.
3: Correct.
21: If he turns around and gives the contract to a foreign company, mm-hmm. that's doing it overseas in their base country, doesn't this fall into the category of basically espionage? Because he's aiding a foreign government that's considered a threat to our government.
3: I don't know that it falls into the espionage category, but right. it definitely falls into criminal activity.
1: Yes.
3: There's no question about that.
1: We know that he was absolutely,
3: he's a criminal
1: giving funds to those labs, knowing that they were going to give that funds to another lab mm-hmm. that was going to do the gain of function.
3: Mm-hmm.
1: He damn well knew
3: He knew that.
1: Absolutely knew that.
3: Yeah. And that is why he deflected all the attention away from the lab and said it was the wet market.
1: Yeah.
3: It was the bat soup that was responsible for the virus and all of that.
1: The whole thing, that's all it was.
3: Because he didn't want you looking over here at the lab that he was funding. So, yeah. I mean, the guy should be tried. He should be in prison. He's not going to be.
1: No,
3: nothing will ever come of it.
1: I mean, they're trying their damnedest. I know they're trying to, if the auto pen.
3: I mean, at least Rand Paul is trying his damnedest. Right. He's really done an incredible
1: yes,
3: job
1: he has.
3: On this.
1: And they're trying to I love the auto pen angle, but it's not going to happen. President Biden has already said that he knew all about them and that they that's my signature. So they're valid.
3: Mm-hmm.
1: We could make fun of it and be mad about it, but they're valid.
3: Yeah, I suppose.
1: According
3: I don't know
1: to our rules.
3: I guess that remains to be seen. But the fact is, the underlying point is nothing's ever going to come of it. Because it never does.
1: I mean, Fauci's an evil guy, and just that's who he is.
0: And he's done a lot over the years. Yes. It's not just with COVID either. You go clear back to the HIV/AIDS stuff in the 80s. I mean, yeah, he's been a problem for a really long
1: He'll
0: time.
1: He'll face his own wrath
0: after this life.
1: Yes.
0: Then maybe something will happen. Yeah,
1: absolutely.
0: I don't know.
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27: Court confession. I'm Lisa Lucera, Fox News. As Luigi Mangione pled guilty to federal stalking charges in the killing of a healthcare executive on a Manhattan street in December 2024.
28: Luigi Mangione admitted in court to using a ruse to find out where United Healthcare CEO Brian Thompson would be, and says he went to Manhattan with the intention to shoot him. Jamie McDonald, U.S. Attorney for the Southern District of New York, says his office will seek a sentence of life in prison.
29: This was not a spontaneous act of violence. It was deliberate, calculated, and premeditated.
28: Mangione's attorney, Karen Agnifilo, is now seeking to have the New York State case against her client thrown out.
30: We just filed our motion in state court explaining why the state charges must be dismissed under New York's double jeopardy protections.
28: Federal sentencing is set for December 18th.
27: Fox's Tanya J. Powers in New York City. A 41-year-old woman from Kentucky under arrest after authorities say she vandalized the World War II memorial using red paint. If convicted, Melissa Ferris faces up to 10 years in prison and $250,000 in fines. A midterm election pitch from President Trump highlighting lower crime rates.
31: The president traveled to his home state, New York, to rally with law enforcement on Long Island.
32: We ended the war on police.
4: And we declared a very strong war on crime.
6: President Trump is touting new statistics from the FBI showing last year had the single largest year-to-year drop in violent crime since FBI records began in 1936.
27: Fox's Jared Halpern at the White House. The FBI statistics show crime rates have gone down following a surge during the pandemic. The president claims the plummeting crime rate is due to his border policy and sending the National Guard into some cities. The Army has temporarily stopped all Apache helicopter training flights after the deadly crash in Texas that killed two service members. 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
1: Glenn Beck is on.
2: We got to share with you this story Jeffy just found from May of a CIA agent who's in a little bit of hot water. But this is something I can't believe we haven't heard.
3: I don't remember talking about this story.
2: I don't think we did.
3: At all.
2: I don't think I saw that story.
3: It's unbelievable.
2: We'll get into that and tell you about that. Also, we got to get into what's going on in Minnesota, too, with the voting situation. James O'Keefe stumbled into something that's incredible. mind-boggling.
3: Yeah, it's mind-boggling.
2: We'll get into that as well. Coming up in 1 minute, one of the easiest mistakes to make when buying a house is assuming you're only buying a house. 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Right. I don't know how. I haven't heard this story anywhere.
3: I reread this thing twice now because it's so unbelievable. I mean, I cannot believe that we did not talk about this story.
2: I didn't even see it, let alone not talk about it.
3: I mean, it's dated May. It's an AP story.
2: That's amazing. So, a CIA agent who's run into some problems.
3: A senior CIA official with top secret level clearance.
2: All right.
3: Accused of stealing hundreds of gold bars worth more than $40
2: million. $40
3: million. And, a lot of it was stashed at his home. He was arrested. David Rush was arrested and charged with criminal theft of public money.
2: Okay.
3: He lives in Virginia, so that's where he was arrested. From November to March, so this would have been in 2025, right? And 2026, Rush requested and received a significant quantity of foreign currency and tens of millions of dollars in gold bars for work-related expenses.
2: What? So he just asked for it.
3: Yeah.
2: And the CIA sent him how many gold bars? Tell us how many gold bars it was that they found at his home.
3: Well, more than 300 gold bars were
2: 300 gold bars
3: seized
2: worth $40 million.
3: That's correct.
2: Plus he had $2 million in cash, right?
3: $2 million in US currency and some 35 luxury watches, many of them Rolexes. Jeez.
2: My gosh, did he requisition those as well from the CIA?
3: Probably. And he had foreign currency as well.
2: I have got this to get involved with the CIA somehow.
3: So, right?
2: How do I requisition resources from the CIA? That's a good gig.
3: That's a good gig. There's no doubt about that.
2: Jeez.
3: So they think that he, embezzled, stole, knowingly converted a thing of value of the United States for his personal use.
2: Yeah.
3: That's what they're charging him with. And they're, the FBI is working with the CIA and the Department of Justice in the investigation.
2: He must have been saying this was for some kind of,
3: covert operation. Sure. And it very well may have been. I mean, how do we know that it wasn't?
2: Yeah. I don't know.
3: I mean, I don't know. Did he requisition, if they seized 300 gold bars, did he requisition 400? And he's already run through another 100? I mean, I don't know. We certainly haven't heard anything progress with this case, have we? Since May?
2: No.
3: Right. That's what I'm saying. He's just sitting in
2: jail. Haven't heard a word
3: about
2: it.
3: Is he just sitting in jail?
2: I don't know. That's incredible.
3: So the FBI affidavit also notes that Russ appears to have lied for years.
2: No.
3: About his education and military background.
2: Oh.
3: They found that he had falsely claimed to be a Navy pilot.
2: Okay.
3: That he graduated from Clemson University in South Carolina and Rensselaer Polytechnic Institute,
2: you
3: RPI,
2: nailed it.
3: In
2: nailed
3: New York.
2: It.
3: Thank you.
2: Nice.
3: Thank you.
2: Nice job.
3: I didn't graduate from Rensselaer.
2: No.
3: Instead, they found he had enlisted in the Navy. He was actually in the Navy in 1997.
2: Okay.
3: Then served in the U.S. Navy Reserves from 2004 until 2015.
2: But he wasn't a pilot, right?
3: He was honorably discharged as a lieutenant. It doesn't appear that he underwent any evaluations as a pilot during that time. And he didn't attend either college.
2: Wow. Does the CIA check any of your credentials that are listed on your resume?
3: I guess not.
2: Seriously, how does that happen?
3: I don't know.
2: You know, it's kind of like the Catch Me If You Can guy.
3: Yeah.
2: Whatever his name was, I can't remember.
3: Yeah, whatever. I mean, he's working for the government. He's out there.
2: You know, you almost have a little bit of admiration for somebody who can present themselves like this to where they're so confident and they're so commanding a presence that they just believe you. Yeah, I graduated from Clemson. And you pull all of that stuff off, and then you requisition 300 gold bars from your bosses at the CIA, and they just send it to you.
3: Yeah, I'm gonna.
2: All right, here it is.
3: And I'm gonna need $2 million in cash on top of that as well.
2: Not to mention millions in foreign currency because I'm working on something really big.
3: I can't talk about it. I can't talk about it.
2: No,
3: right
2: I can't
3: now.
2: Tell you. I'd have to kill you if I told
3: and
2: you.
3: And I don't want
2: to
3: do that.
2: I don't want to do that.
3: It's amazing. Look, I'm going to say this out loud, and I shouldn't because now it's out there, but the movie should be already written for this.
2: No kidding. That's a great story. Great story.
3: We should write it today.
2: Yeah.
3: Actually, because I've already got a title for it.
2: And apparently he wasn't selling state secrets
3: There's no charges to that.
2: Yeah.
3: No, I don't.
2: He's just enriching himself.
3: But is he?
2: From the CIA.
3: But is he? Or are they just pissed that they didn't know he didn't go to college and they got hoodwinked by him and maybe he was actually working the case.
2: Well, if he had a legitimate case, I don't think they'd be charging him.
3: Okay. Okay.
2: I don't know. Pretty amazing.
3: I will certainly say that if I'm David Rush's attorney, he was working a case.
2: Well, yes. No question about
3: but
2: that.
3: But everybody's tight-lipped now. The story says that his attorney was no comment. The FBI
2: was no
3: comment.
2: Well, the CIA's got to be embarrassed at that.
3: Yeah.
2: I mean, that's a black mark on their record.
3: Oh, my gosh.
2: Are you kidding me? You just sent somebody tens of millions of dollars worth of gold and cash and foreign currency and Rolex watches,
3: right.
2: And you were completely duped?
3: And you were hoodwinked by the whole thing.
2: Wow.
3: Like, who's...
2: That's an embarrassment.
3: Just him being a CIA agent is an embarrassment.
2: Yeah.
3: Not knowing his history.
2: Yeah.
3: But
2: you couldn't even check to see if he went to Clemson.
3: So my question is...
2: Wow.
3: I have another question. How many CIA senior agents are requesting gold bars and cash from around the world and receiving
2: them? No questions asked, apparently.
3: Come on now. Hey, JD Vance, where's the fraud?
2: No kidding.
3: I know you're worried about the guy that's saying he has kids that doesn't have kids is the worst, but come on now.
2: It just makes you wonder how much of that is going on. Because, he can't be the only one, right?
3: Right. I mean, if this...
2: Wow.
3: If my man, David Rush figured out the way to requisition gold bars, cash,
2: watches.
3: Maybe he spent can you get a Rolex watch with a gold bar? I was just asking for a friend. Can I just walk in
2: and plunk down the gold bar?
3: I want that watch there.
2: Wow.
3: Can that happen?
2: Not sure how that works, but
3: well, you do that with the cash. But I don't know if they didn't say that he requisitioned $2 million in cash, or he requisitioned $4 million in cash, and they only found $2 million. They didn't say any of that. It was just what they found when they
2: showed up at his house
3: and his office. So,
2: I'd love to hear more details.
3: Me
2: on that.
3: Too, and
2: how
3: I
2: they
3: doubt
2: found out.
3: We ever will.
2: Probably
3: I feel
2: not.
3: Like this story.
2: Because again, that's an embarrassment to them. That's a huge embarrassment.
3: Yes.
2: Oof.
3: And I don't know how, I mean, the story obviously was somewhere out there. It's an AP story, made it in May. But I don't, I mean, I just
2: kind of flew under the radar,
3: it
2: though.
3: Popped up on this, it popped up on a website that I go to from time to time. And
2: so we're hoping like, that it's actually accurate.
3: It, might, like not, yeah, it might be a story. Fake AP story. Yeah. It's, that's possible too. Never mind.
2: Speaking of mind numbing situations, James O'Keefe is on another undercover operation, this time in Minnesota. And it's because of this, you know, voter ID thing that is so horrible to ask people to bring an ID to the voting booth.
3: Well, you can't.
2: Because you can't. You can't. No women would ever be able to vote again. No minority would ever be able to vote. No women or minorities have IDs. And heaven forbid you ask them for a birth certificate. What?
3: What? To vote?
2: You want a unicorn too while I'm at it? That's how they act.
3: Yeah, that is
2: they
3: how
2: act
3: they
2: like
3: act.
2: It's the most outrageous situation ever. And it's interesting because what I've noticed throughout my life is that women do, in fact, have IDs.
3: Wait, what?
2: And so do minorities. Is that weird? You'll see minorities on a pretty regular basis driving cars, which normally means they've got some form of ID,
3: like
2: a driver's license. Yeah,
3: you
2: it's possible. But this is why, again, this is why 84% of Americans are in favor of the SAVE Act.
3: Well, we don't have the votes, and I'm almost sick of you, talking about it.
2: Do you think John Thune can count to 50? No.
3: No.
2: He can't.
3: No, well, actually, he can. He can count to 50. I can count. I have the numbers. If President Trump wants to come down here and try to get figure it out, he can welcome to. John, that's your job.
2: Yeah.
3: That's what you were elected for.
2: He's just not willing to do it.
3: Yes. I'm sorry, Senator Thune.
2: But check this out. James O'Keefe and a friend go into the polling place, and they don't have any ID, but it goes beyond that. Check this out.
1: Well, if you're all in the same precinct,
4: yes.
1: And you are already registered, which looks like you are, then you can vouch for them as ID for them.
4: Oh, good.
2: Wait, what?
4: She says to me, I say, they do not need ID. She says, you are the ID.
5: He is the ID.
4: See, I am the ID.
5: And no ID needed. I just vouch for them.
1: Well, you're the ID.
5: I am
2: you
5: the ID.
2: You are the ID.
5: How many people may I vouch for?
1: Eight.
5: I can vouch
2: six
5: for
2: eight.
5: Eight people. Eight people, no ID. We come right back. Thank you.
6: Most poll workers we visited were willing to let us vouch with no questions asked, even when presented with the most absurd situation imaginable. While other poll workers did take issue with our investigation, revealing their awareness that something about this vouching system.
3: Yes. So, and to also say, they were dressed as Muslims.
2: Right, yeah, for those listening on radio. One of them was in a complete burqa with just
3: the eyes
2: opening for his eyes. So he-

0: People that worked at the polling stations were trained. Obviously, they need more training.
1: I would think so, yeah.
0: Yeah.
1: Yeah, that's got to make you feel good about the election process.
0: It does.
1: These kinds of things we're told from the left never happen. That never happens. Oh, you're being ridiculous. Nobody would do this. Fraud doesn't happen during the election. Huh. Is that right?
0: Right.
1: But this guy can walk into the voting place and he can vouch for 8 people.
2: What is it? Six?
1: Why? Since when is that a thing?
2: Is it 6 or 8?
1: Yeah, it's 8. It's 8.
2: Okay.
1: All right. How do we know it's not 80? Why is it 6 or 8? Does that end?
0: Every imam that comes in gets 8 people.
1: Jeez.
0: 9 counting himself, right? So he gets to vouch for 8 plus himself.
1: If that doesn't make you concerned about our process, I don't know what will.
0: Now, many states will tell you that's a freak occurrence. It's an anomaly.
1: And of course, I'm sure it's not. I'm sure he did say some polling places didn't allow.
0: Yeah. And look, every polling station I've gone to in Texas, I've gone to, I don't know, I think 3 different ones since I've lived here. And they ask for
1: ID.
0: I show my ID.
1: You need to show your driver's license.
0: I show
1: my
0: ID. I vote.
1: Yeah. Right. But in Minnesota, you don't have to do that. And you can even vouch for 8 other people just because you're you.
0: And
1: I
0: look,
1: guess.
0: Everybody that was coming into the polling stations here, at least in Texas, everybody that was in line, you know, in front of me and behind me all had their ID out, which makes it kind of like you said, that people do have their IDs.
1: Yeah, they do. They do. That's why it's such a popular act. That's why it's so popular to have to show your ID at the polling place so that we know you're an American citizen. Yeah. There's almost nobody who's against that.
0: It makes no sense. I mean, when you show your ID for a million other things.
1: Yeah.
0: A million other things.
1: In order to get a Blockbuster video card, you had to show your ID.
0: Right.
1: It's incredible. All right. 888-727-BECK. More in 1 minute.
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1: It is Pat and Jeffy for Glenn today. 888-727-BECK. If that doesn't boggle your mind what we just saw from James O'Keefe in Minnesota, I don't know what will boggle your mind.
0: It's a problem. It's a problem.
1: You think?
0: It's a problem.
1: Yeah, that's a big problem. I don't know if it's just because they appeared to be Muslim that they didn't push him a little bit.
0: And maybe the full documentary has a white guy come up.
1: Yeah.
0: And do the same
1: thing.
0: It'd
1: be interesting to see.
0: It would be.
1: Because we have no idea how many non-citizens are voting in our elections.
0: Right.
1: How many dead people are voting in our elections. There's no way to tell, but you know it's some.
0: Absolutely. That's evidence in and of itself.
1: Yeah.
0: That it's some.
1: Yeah. And what does it take to get the left to be serious about this? Well, they don't ever want to because they know it's to their advantage. When non-citizens are voting, they're not voting conservative. I think we can all pretty much agree on that. When non-citizens vote, it's not for a Republican. It's for someone else. The DSA candidate.
0: You know
1: that. Yeah, that's a fact. You can take that right to the bank.
0: Okay.
1: All right.
0: All right.

0: I don't even need to requisition gold bars from the CIA to make that one stick.
1: Could we requisition stuff here?
0: We should try. At least give it a shot.
1: I mean, I will say that I've requisitioned an escalator in this building for years, and it
0: hasn't really worked.
1: So it has not worked at all.
0: Maybe you should put on a burqa, and then maybe it would.
1: I love that idea.
0: Put on a burqa and walk with a limp, and I bet we get our escalator.
1: I love that idea. I want one. That's going to happen.
0: We also have to show you, since we're deep in it now, we got to show you the Minnesota Senate nominee. The Democrat nominee, Peggy Flanagan, talking about trans kids. This person could be in the Senate shortly.
1: Yeah, this video, I think, is from after the shooting in Minnesota. But she is still, I mean, she's still the lieutenant governor.
0: Yeah.
1: And she is agonizing.
0: Oof. You won't believe it. Also, El Sayed's sister had some fascinating things to say. She's a professor at the University of Chicago. I can't wait to share that with you.
1: Oh, she's wonderful.
0: You'll love it. Everything's fine in America. Don't even worry about it. Everything's fine.

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13: On the night before Halloween in 1975, 15-year-old Martha Moxley was murdered in the Tony Bellhaven neighborhood of Greenwich, Connecticut. She was rich and beautiful and loved by all who knew her. For decades, despite intense media scrutiny, police failed to make an arrest. In 2000, 25 years after Martha's murder, her one-time neighbor, Michael Skakel, was arrested. He'd been 15, like her, at the time of the crime. He was also a cousin of the Kennedys.
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13: 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I got involved in this case in 2015. 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
23: Pat Gray, Jeff Fisher for Glenn today. Welcome to it. This is just mind-boggling territory for me. I don't even, I mean, again, it's one of those things where there's just not words in the English language that are adequate to describe the frustration, the anger, the lunacy of this situation where you can walk into a voting place and you can vouch for eight other people and you don't even have, the voucher doesn't even have to show ID.
24: Right.
23: How's that possible? How can that be? There's something wrong and that needs to be fixed. And for some reason, I guess it can't be done in the Senate. U.S. Senate can't make it happen where you could maybe fix that problem.
24: I'm sorry. I was about, I was requisitioning 300 gold bars.
23: Oh, okay.
24: I wasn't listening. What were you saying?
23: I forget. Let's go to Colleen in Tennessee. Colleen, welcome to the Glenn Beck Program with Pat and Jeffy.
25: Good morning.
23: Morning. Morning.
25: I am a former Minnesota resident. And about 12 years ago when I was voting there in a local election, I witnessed a small bus, like a small school bus, pull up to the polling place, which was at a public housing complex.
23: Mm-hmm.
25: And a Muslim gentleman came out, vouched for the entire bus.
23: Jeez.
25: And when he gave the polling, they were in front of me in line. When he gave the address for each of these people, he gave a name. And the address that we were standing in just gave different apartment numbers for all of these people. He assisted all of them in voting. They got back on the bus and they left.
23: Wow. Jeez. So not when only did he vouch for them, but he helped them vote?
25: Yeah, they didn't speak any English.
23: Wow. That's
25: and when incredible. I asked, why did they come on a bus if they all live in this building? The poll worker said, we're not allowed to ask.
23: Wow.
25: And the accusations have been in Minnesota for many years. This was about 12 years ago.
24: Right.
25: That they go from polling place to polling place in these buses and they pay
24: with
25: these
24: the same
25: people and they vote
24: off
25: with the same
24: you?
25: People. Yeah, I have no
24: right.
25: idea. I mean, I don't know. I can't say. Wow. Yeah,
23: yeah.
25: But Incredible. There's nothing to stop them. Nothing to stop them whatsoever. The poll workers aren't even allowed to ask. No one has to show any kind of ID whatsoever. Not even the person doing the vouching.
23: Wow. I can't understand how that's a thing.
24: The person that you saw doing the vouching. No, don't go anywhere yet. The person not doing the vouching, was he wearing an I-Man hat?
25: No.
23: Timo. But it's...
24: Whatever.
23: No. But okay. Okay, so he wasn't even wearing the imam hat, and he was still the voucher.
24: Yeah.
23: All right. Thanks, Colleen. And apparently this is legal. I looked up the situation for a registered voter can vouch for your residency in Minnesota. The process is known officially as vouching.
24: And it's official.
23: It's used during same-day voter registration.
24: Okay.
23: So all you have to, and again, not even
24: same day voter registration.
23: Not even the voucher has to show ID. So what are you basing any of it on? Wow, that is staggering. I don't know what you do about that when you can't even get John Thune to put this thing to a vote to get this SAVE Act passed in America so we could at least clean up some of this.
24: We need it desperately.
23: Wow. Well, it never happens. What you're talking about, that never happens. Really? It's apparently happening all the time. Colleen just talked about 12 years ago
24: right,
23: it was happening.
24: Right. Right. That's why it's so embedded now in Minnesota. I mean, they've been doing it for so long.
23: For so long. It's just second nature to them now.
24: Think of the millions of dollars that have gone fraudulently to those Minnesota residents.
23: Yeah.
24: Holy cow. I mean, we're just seeing the tip of the iceberg now.
23: And they don't make any secret about it.
24: No. No. I mean, look. There were videos out long before Nick Shirley came along, and nobody paid any attention.
23: Mm-hmm.
24: And thankfully for Nick Shirley, at least someone started paying attention when he posted his videos.
23: I think the key to that was the Leering Center. Yeah. Because
24: that was great.
23: If they had,
24: it was a good move on his part.
23: If they hadn't misspelled the name of the center, if it would have been Learning Center, nobody would have paid attention to that either.
24: You're probably right.
23: But that was a great hook, and so that stuck.
24: Yeah.
23: And I hear it called Leering Center every time somebody mentions it.
24: Yeah.
23: So.
24: That was it. You're right.
23: So great that he was able to.
24: Yeah, I mean, thankfully.
23: Put this into the national psyche.
24: For him. Yeah.
23: Yeah.
24: Yeah, it was great.
23: Really good job by him. Also in Minnesota, they have a Senate nominee, Peggy Flanagan, who...
24: Oh, she's running for Senate, not governor.
23: Yeah, she's running for Senate. And
24: even better.
23: She's got some great feelings about trans kids. Here's what she had to say.
0: Because let's be clear.
23: All right.
0: This is life-affirming and life-saving healthcare.
23: No.
0: When our children tell us who they are, it is our job as grown-ups to listen and to believe them.
23: Pause it for a second. So if your child says, I'm an astronaut, you should believe that. If he says, I'm a fireman and I'm putting out fires, that's why I've sprayed water all over the living room here. And TV was on fire.
24: Good little Timmy.
23: Right?
24: Thank you.
23: This is so ridiculous. So if your 10-year-old comes to you, your 10-year-old boy comes to you and says, you know what? I feel like I might be a girl. Then you should listen to that and you should indulge that. And I guess take action on that from this 10-year-old because he'll never change his mind. His mind's obviously made up. He's 10. He's had 10 years to think about this.
24: Yeah.
23: So obviously he's a girl. We need to cut off body parts. How stupid is this?
24: I mean,
23: wow. How dangerous is it?
24: Well, when you start talking about medical procedures, it's absolutely dangerous. And these people are out of their minds for that. I mean, I could even maybe go as far as saying, you know, if Timmy thinks he's a girl, you let Timmy wear a dress for a day because tomorrow he's going to want to be the fireman.
23: Mm-hmm.
24: Right. But when you start talking about medical procedures, and then you're out of your mind. The kid is 10.
23: When you start giving them medication, when they have chemical castration.
24: You're the one with the problem.
23: When
24: that starts to happen.
23: Yeah. It's just insanity.
24: The child should not be dependent on you.
23: She had more to say about this.
24: Oh, yeah.
0: That's what it means to be a good parent.
23: No. It's the opposite of it.
24: I wonder if she has any children. I know she's an Ojibwe activist.
23: Oh, yeah. And I guess she is pretty Ojibwe, though.
24: Yeah.
23: Right?
24: Oh, yeah. Oh,
23: this is not like an Elizabeth Warren situation.
24: No, it is not. She was born into, I think, an indigenous and Irish family.
23: Yeah. Okay.
24: She's a member of the Ojibwe and a member of the White Earth Nation.
23: Me too.
24: Yeah.
23: Me too. I think we can all relate to that, right?
24: So, right?
23: Mm-hmm.
24: Right? So I don't know that she actually has any children, which would be wonderful if she did, wouldn't it?
23: Yeah. And especially if they got any concerns about, you know, who they are and what they want to do. Because they should know exactly right now what they want to be. And if they say they're a different gender, then by golly, start the process right then and there. That's part of being a good parent. What's the matter with you? El Sayed's sister, Abdul Rahman Mohammed El Sayed, has a sister. And she goes to she's a professor at the University of Chicago. And just to give you an idea how wonderful this family is and what solid Americans they are, listen to what she had to say. I guess this was this last year?
24: 2025.
23: Yes, okay. It was 2025. She's wearing a mask still, which tells you a lot.
24: Boy, it sure does. They all are. All right, we see a couple people there and they're wearing masks. So it must be a mandate.
23: 5 years after the pandemic. She's still wearing a mask.
24: Well, stuff lingers.
23: Yeah, it does.
24: Stuff lingers.
23: It does. And here she is.
1: The University of Chicago. It's evil. It's a colonial landlord.
23: By the way, she's at the University of Chicago right now. And she works there.
24: As a professor.
23: So she's working for this evil colonial
24: landlord.
23: Right now. All right, go ahead.
1: The University of Chicago is evil. Like, you know, it's a colonial landlord. Yeah. Like, why would I put any of my political energy into this space? And I kind of had a little bit of disdain for like people who spent a lot of time doing that. And the genocide really collapsed that and made me realize that, two things. One is that, well, my students needed me. So it was like, I have to organize here to take care of my students who I do care about. But I also realized, and I think this is a lesson, this is a painful lesson that a lot of us in the Palestine Solidarity Movement have been learning, is that we don't have power. We can shift the moral authority all we want. We've won the moral question. Like the imperative that we've had. Put Palestine in the national consciousness. We did it. Make people sympathetic to Palestine, teach the history. We did it. Like now you have white boys on the north side of Chicago being like, hey man, free Palestine. I'm like, okay. Now did not see it coming. Glad it's here. But what we don't have is power. And I think for me, the question of base building is about, I think the question that I'm asking myself and I'm asking you to ask yourself is, where can I actually build power? Turns out I work at one of the biggest employers in the city of Chicago. I work at a place that is a landlord, a healthcare provider, a police force, but they are, right? And a place where I have access to thousands of people that I could potentially organize.
24: I hate them.
1: And you know what? It's not fun. Organizing academics? Next time you're in your organizing meeting being frustrated, please think of me. Please think about me. Trying to organize like academics. Like, it's brutal. I never saw this coming. However, but I'm just like, actually, this is where I need to build power, right? Like, this is my best possible structural leverage. And so I do. I do one-on-ones with my liberal colleagues who are like, well, I don't know, but, you know, I just think we should live the life of the mind here in Hyde Park. Where we are. And I was like, yeah, you know, I hear you. Totally. Yeah.
23: Wow. That is the kind of radical that's teaching kids at the University of Chicago. Oh, and then we wonder how they come out of that hellhole thinking the way they do.
24: That's
23: listen
24: amazing.
23: To the propaganda she vomited out of her stupid face. Boy, that's unreal.
24: She's El Said's half-sister.
23: Half-sister.
24: Man, Thanksgiving must be fun.
23: Oh, my gosh. How would you love to have both of them over for dinner? Wouldn't that be great?
24: That would be great.
23: What a powerful discussion we could all have at the dinner table. Just what a treat. What a treat. More coming up in a minute.
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32: It is the strangest, most destructive soil I've ever dug in before. 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
31: 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But in 2012, a construction crew uncovered a big one. 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
31: 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In Mississippi, keeping secrets is as old as the soil itself. So can the truth ever really be uncovered?
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11: Three staccato cries of Mayday and an eyewitness report of a mid-air explosion is about all that is known this morning of the British Columbia air disaster, which yesterday claimed 52 lives.
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0: Jeffy for Glenn. Wow. This is mind-boggling things.
1: Again?
0: Yeah, there's more. There's more. We don't have time for it just here. But after the top of the hour, we'll get into some of this stuff. It's incredible. It's just, if you weren't seeing it every day, you wouldn't believe it. 5 years ago, we wouldn't have thought any of this possible. And yet, here we are.
1: Here we are.
0: And once you're in it,
1: you're in it.
0: And we got to deal with it.
1: I know.
0: Meantime, let's talk to Greg in New York. Hey, Greg, welcome.
2: Hey, guys, you know what I don't understand? How come President Trump doesn't send J.D. Vance into the Senate to push up on Thune? Because you guys know, you guys are good with your history, right?
0: Mm-hmm.
2: You guys know who used to run that Senate, right?
0: Yeah.
1: Yeah, Mitch McConnell, who we don't know. Oh, wait, we don't know where he's at.
2: Up until 1953, the Vice President of the United States called the shots.
1: Yeah, right. He's just a tiebreaker vote now.
0: That's
1: right?
0: About all he does now.
1: Yeah.
0: Yeah. So.
2: Yeah. Well, what happened?
0: Died.
1: Yeah.
0: Times change.
1: Yeah. We've evolved.
0: Yeah. We got strong leaders like John Thune instead. Right. Greg, haven't you noticed what a powerhouse that man is? Appreciate the call. Thanks. That's why we didn't want John Thune to be majority leader to begin with, because he sucks.
1: Right.
0: Right. So frustrating. So very, very frustrating.
1: And by the way, we still don't know where Mitch McConnell is.
0: I made
1: the joke about Mitch McConnell being the leader of the Senate, but that's absolutely true. And we still don't know where the heck he is.
0: Well, I mean, he was the Senate leader for a long time. And, you know, the man has some power and some responsibilities.
1: Yes.
0: And all of that has just been flushed down the toilet because he hasn't been there for 62 days
1: now. And we're to believe, missed all kinds of votes, and we're to believe that now that they're in the break, he's busy working, rehabbing, and working on, the Senate business and the state business, because this is state time now. Mm-hmm. We're supposed to be back home meeting with constituents, but Mitch is, you know, rehabbing in Washington,
0: frankly,
1: D.C.
0: We don't even know if he's alive. To be honest,
1: we don't.
0: We haven't seen proof of life in those 62 days. They sent out a couple AI-generated or old photos with his wife. Other than that, we've not seen or heard from Mitch McConnell.
1: We have not.
0: Not at all. I guess we do have the word of Scott Jennings, so if you believe that, everything's fine. And he'll be back soon.
3: Agree, disagree, it doesn't matter. As long as you think. 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
11: Dips. I'm Deborah Valentine, Fox News. President Donald Trump on Long Island, New York, touting lower crime rates.
12: The president traveled to his home state, New York, to rally with law enforcement on Long Island.
13: We ended the war on police, and we declared a very strong war on crime.
12: President Trump is touting new statistics from the FBI showing last year had the single largest year-to-year drop in violent crime since FBI records began in 1936.
13: Together, we're showing what is possible when you finally have a president in the White House who supports our police, who lets you do your jobs.
12: Crime rates have been trending down following a spike during the COVID pandemic. President Trump says the plummeting crime is due to his border policy and surging National Guard troops in some cities. At the White House, Jared Halpern, Fox News.
11: Tropical storm Lala is on approach to Hawaii, expected to become a hurricane with intense wind and flooding rain.
14: We know that the threat from Lala is growing here on Oahu because this morning here in Honolulu, we got added to a tropical storm watch. So that's new for us. And it means that tropical storm force winds are possible within or likely within the next 48 hours. And that's what emergency crews especially are preparing for. Honolulu police was out making sure that their emergency response vehicles were ready to go. They were fueling generators and making sure that if they need to deploy, they are ready. Over on the Big Island is where we start to see that deterioration a bit sooner. But for now, it's somewhat business as usual. We have tourists out. Surfers are out, too, taking advantage of some choppy waves out there. And businesses are open. But the window to prepare is getting smaller.
11: Fox Weather's Katie Byrne reporting from Honolulu. A new aircraft carrier, the USS George Washington, has started heading towards the Middle East. This follows reports of mental health and supply issues aboard the USS Abraham Lincoln. 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
3: Awesome.
2: I'm pretty excited about that. Yeah, right. And in one piece. So that'll be great. The Washington Post just did an interesting analysis of who's coming up in the Democrat Party for 2028. You know, we were talking about Republicans and J.D. Vance, Marco Rubio, Ron DeSantis. All great, solid picks. Who are they going to run against? We'll tell you the possibilities coming up in 1 minute.
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2: Thanks for joining us. Been wondering about 2028. We got the immediate concern of the midterms, which a little shaky right now, and I'm hoping that goes well because it needs to go well. It really does.
3: Well, we saw that Mike Rogers was in front of El Said in Michigan, which is awesome.
2: That was a 51-47 split, I think.
3: Yeah, 51.
2: So he's up by 4 points.
3: Up by 4 points, but when they break it down, by whites, he's winning.
2: By a lot.
3: By men, he's winning.
2: Well, yeah.
3: By white women college degree, he's losing.
2: Right.
3: That's a problem.
2: Mm-hmm.
3: That's a problem. They're pretty much, it's pretty much even with just women. And, with, non-white people. Ooh.
2: Not good.
3: That's not good.
2: It's a big spread, I'm sure.
3: Yeah, it is.
2: So the Washington Post says the standout potential candidates for 28 for the Democrats are as follows. John Ossoff.
3: Okay, that's the Pat Gray.
2: That's my pick.
3: That's the one. You're the predictable market man on that.
2: I think he's the guy. I think he's the one they're going to run with.
3: You called that so long ago. That's a good call.
2: John Ossoff, Wes Moore, Raphael Warnock, ooh, and a few other names that,
3: who's the other one? Is it Ossoff and?
2: Ossoff, Wes Moore.
3: Oh, yeah, Wes Moore from
2: Governor
3: Maryland.
2: Maryland, and then Warnock. Also from Georgia, right? The two senators from the great state of Georgia.
3: Right, and Warnock's not likable enough to run for president.
2: No, I think you're right about that. But Ossoff has said about the Trump administration, it's the cruelest, most arrogant group of people who have ever ascended to high office in modern American history.
3: Is it?
2: Okay.
3: Is it? Okay. Jeez. Can you give us a couple of examples?
2: No, Senator he can't. Ossoff. No, of course he can't. And he doesn't.
3: I mean, are you just angry that now the Trump's getting his name back on the Kennedy Center? Just mad about that?
2: And is that a done deal, or they're just considering?
3: The Kennedy board.
2: That's an issue for the left.
3: A big time issue. And the judge already said take it down. And the board has now voted to put it back up. So
2: it's going to be fun to watch that.
3: It's very, very fun.
2: Now, a pollster, a Democrat pollster, Nancy Zdunskowitz, said for the first time since Obama, there'd be a candidate that unites the progressive Democratic lane and black voters. She's talking Warnock.
3: There. Yeah, no way.
2: Moore, the first time Maryland governor and only sitting black governor, is described by some Democrats as young and vibrant. But Ossoff, yeah,
3: he's pretty good,
2: she says, is currently on fire. And Moore is also the type of guy who could really catch fire,
3: yes,
2: but he's
3: he
2: not
3: is.
2: On fire yet.
3: No, he's not, but he could. He's way better than Warnock.
2: And that's why this reminds me so much of 1992. In 90 and 91, nobody had ever heard of Bill Clinton. He's an Arkansas governor. Nobody ever heard of him. Who's heard of him?
3: Right.
2: And he came out of the blue, and I think that's what's going to happen. This time, I hope he's not going to be elected president, but I think the nominee will be somebody we don't think about a lot.
3: You could make that case about Obama, too.
2: Yes. Oh, that's true.
3: I mean, Obama made one little speech
2: in 2004.
3: As a state senator or whatever he was,
2: yep.
3: And the world was in love.
2: Yep. Then they finally get to Kamala Harris. This summer, the Post writes, Democrats recommended that South Carolina vote first in the Democrat process. That boosts black voters' representation in picking the nominee and Kamala Harris's fortunes, given that the former vice president and 2024 nominee is probably the candidate on this list with the most support among black women. She's been rallying voters for the midterm elections by touting her controversial plan to abolish the Electoral College and add justices to the Supreme Court. Oh, that is...
3: My gosh.
2: That can't happen.
3: Right.
2: Oof. That would be catastrophic. Then they list Gavin Newsom, of course. Josh Shapiro, the Pennsylvania governor. He's not going to make it because Democrats hate Jews. They're too anti-Semitic now. They're not going to do that.
3: I mean, look, that's
2: Kamala
3: Harris told us that,
2: mm-hmm.
3: Right? Kamala Harris, we witnessed that she couldn't
2: yep.
3: do the Jew,
2: and she couldn't,
3: do the gay.
2: Couldn't do either one of them because the backlash she feared. It's pretty amazing.
3: Their own rules just don't.
2: I know. Then we get to AOC, Alexandria Ocasio-Cortez. Democrat socialists are having their own moment. After helping New York City mayor become mayor, they and the broader progressive movement ousted longtime members of Congress in deep blue cities and won hard-fought primary in Michigan. AOC was one of the first members of the Democratic Socialists of America to win federal office.
3: Local member.
2: Right. She's not the national office.
3: She is not part of the national office.
2: Because they kind of disowned her. She won't say that Israel should be destroyed, so...
3: She's not good enough.
2: She's not good enough for the DSA. Another one they mentioned, and this is a kind of a frightening possibility because he's a veteran, former astronaut, Mark Kelly.
3: We were told that this was Obama's guy, right? That Obama
2: wanted him
3: instead of Kamala in the beginning after Joe Biden dropped out. That was the big fight. Which is why they say it took so long for Biden to, endorse Kamala and say she was the one because they were fighting over Mark Kelly. But he has really turned into, the Trump derangement syndrome and whatever other douchey stuff about that man.
2: Mm-hmm.
3: He's really come across with that.
2: He's less likable than
3: very
2: he used
3: much
2: to be.
3: So. He's
2: unlikable.
3: The Trump derangement syndrome has turned him into a really ugly human.
2: It's very true. Yeah. Then they have to mention, of course, Pete Buttigieg. Because,
3: of course,
2: well, you'd be homophobic if you don't mention him.
3: Right.
2: We don't want to be homophobic, and neither does the Washington Post.
3: And that's why they throw in, what's his face from Pennsylvania, too, because they want to pretend like they, we like Jews.
2: We're not anti-Semitic.
3: Do ya?
2: Yeah.
3: Okay.
2: Right.
3: All right.
2: Their middle of the pack possibilities, include J.B. Pritzker, the billionaire governor of Illinois.
3: He thinks a lot of himself, but that's not going to happen.
2: He does. Andy Beshear, the governor of Kentucky, who is trying like crazy to get Mitch McConnell to respond to anything, to say anything, to do anything.
3: Now I'm thinking about him running for president. If he, that's why he's kind of gone quiet now.
2: Mm-hmm.
3: Okay. So if he waits a little bit, till after the election to, get loud about Mitch McConnell, he could really make a face for himself.
2: Yeah, he could.
3: That's not a bad call.
2: Jared Polis, the governor of Colorado. I don't see it happening.
3: Nah, nobody knows who he is.
2: Gretchen Whitmer. Nobody cares about her anymore.
3: She's a nightmare.
2: I think she's out.
3: Yeah, she's out. Same with what's her. She's in the same boat as what's her face from New York. They're just both. Yeah, okay, we got you.
2: Then the Post mentions people like Cory Booker and a few other senators. I don't think Cory Booker doesn't have a chance.
3: No, and he's in the same boat as Warnock. They're the same kind of mold. It's not going to happen.
2: Chris Murphy from Connecticut. No.
3: Oh yeah, he thinks he's pretty. I mean, he looks good on a soundbite from time to time.
2: But no. Wow, a blast from the past. Rahm Emanuel.
3: Oh yeah, he's been making a little bit of noise.
2: Yeah,
3: he's trying. That's right. Yeah, he is.
0: Remember me? I was with Bill Clinton. Remember?
3: That's absolutely right.
0: People used to like me and know who I was. Remember me?
3: And I'm not as far left as those other people. Remember me? Yeah, he definitely is doing that.
2: Yeah,
3: yeah.
2: And Ro Khanna, congressman from California.
3: He's again. He's not likable enough.
2: No, he's not.
3: Makes a lot of good noise, and he's got Trump derangement syndrome too. But he's not likable enough. That's the same with Mark Kelly, right? He's just not likable.
2: Yeah,
3: that's a problem.
2: Yeah. And then they list a couple of dark horses like Stephen A. Smith.
3: Yeah,
2: I don't know.
3: That's not going to happen.
2: It just seems
3: Stephen's
2: far-fetched.
3: Got a good gig. He wanted to be president.
2: He's making $20 million a year.
3: That's probably more.
2: Serious pay cut.
3: Probably more. You know, with endorsements and everything.
2: I'm sure. Yeah.
3: And he's living a pretty good life.
2: Yeah, he is.
3: He's living a pretty darn good life.
2: Yes, he is.
3: I don't think Stephen wants to give that up. I don't blame him one bit.
2: Not at all.
3: But there's no way. Why run for an office when he's sitting on top of his throne?
2: Yeah. And you know, he's one of the few sports guys we even mention and talk about politics from time to time.
3: Yeah.
2: One of the very few. So he's got a little bit of credibility, and then he's got this great life at ESPN. Yeah. I can't see it happening.
3: No way.
2: I mean, I think he likes to be listened to.
3: Sure.
2: I think he likes to be noticed and talked about.
3: Which is why he gets the politics stuff.
2: Yeah.
3: Right. Yeah. Then he doesn't do it on his ESPN deal. He does it on his own little podcast, but it gets tied into the ESPN because he's so big there. He's not going to get rid of that.
2: But the thing is, I don't think any of them can beat J.D. Vance. I really don't. And they're going to be hammering
3: Marco Rubio?
2: Him. Well, yeah, or Marco. I don't know.
3: Marco comes back.
2: I think he could win too. I'm not as confident about him winning against any of them as JD for some reason.
3: I mean, I do like the JD Vance Marco Rubio ticket.
2: That would be
3: powerful. Like that.
2: It's not going to happen, but I'd love that ticket. They're interchangeable. Either one could be at the top, but JD's not going to be the vice presidential candidate.
3: I mean,
2: no way. No way would he do that.
3: Be our running vice president. That's
2: forever.
3: His job.
2: Yeah, every year now.
3: We got Ron DeSantis being governor from multiple states. Mm-hmm. Well, after time runs out, you move on. And you got J.D. Vance as the perpetual vice president.
2: And for some reason, I think in the mind of most

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2: All right, this there's a Nashville teacher talking about the state of education. And I'm sure the state of education has never been better, right? We've got a perfect situation in our state of education.
3: We sure do.
2: Here's this teacher talking about it.
4: These kids are leaving high school and going to college, and they couldn't fill in four words.
2: Right.
3: Man.
4: Four words. I literally broke down in the middle of class. This is only day two. And I have seniors who simply cannot read, and seniors cannot
2: wow. Nashville, Tennessee.
4: They can reason. They have the ability to defend their reasoning if it's talking to their homeboy, but applying that to a written text, two paragraphs, they couldn't do it.
2: Oh, man.
4: Our young black men, our young brown men, our young black girls, and our young brown girls.
2: That's really heartbreaking.
3: It sure is.
2: Because you could tell it's sincere, and he really feels it. He's really concerned about them. And yeah, if they're 17, if they're seniors in high school and they can't read,
3: right.
2: How does that even
3: can't put
2: happen?
3: Things down? I don't know. And look, by the time they get to him, he can do everything he can to make it better, but it's going to take more than a class every other day or times he has to see them.
2: Well, and if you get them at seniors and you got to take them all the way back to first grade to learn how to read, that's putting them way behind anyway.
3: Right.
2: Even if you teach them how to read now, because they should be at a whole different level, and they're not.
3: And that's then we get them into college. I don't know, they get accepted into college somehow. You don't want to give them grades because you don't want them to feel bad.
2: So a lot of that, I think people are attributing a lot of that to the COVID situation where they were out of school for, in some cases, a year and a half or 2 years
3: for
2: some of these kids. And we're just online doing it at their own pace and speed, and it just didn't work.
3: Right. Because they did nothing.
2: So now how do you like the school closures during COVID? How'd that work out for us? Not very well.
3: But if they were already behind even before then.
2: Yeah.
3: Right? I mean,
2: yeah,
3: for sure.
2: They should have been able to read by then.
3: Yeah. That's why there was, what state was it, Mississippi or Louisiana that had, I think it was Mississippi, that was breaking down their kids so that if they couldn't read at a certain level in second or third grade, they were mandated to redo the class, redo the year.
2: Yeah.
3: You got to get it right.
2: Instead of just pushing them ahead.
3: Right.
2: Let them go.
3: Right.
2: Well, no. That's not doing him any favors.
3: In second and third grade and fourth grade, that's the time to hold the kids back.
2: Yeah.
3: Because they don't feel
2: like
3: it's a terrible thing.
2: Mm-hmm.
3: You start holding kids back in 10th, 11th, and 12th grade. Mm-hmm. Now you're looking at peer pressure and jokes. And, it's not a good thing.
2: Yep. Then we've got these students who went on a great field trip.
3: Oh.
2: A great field trip to a mosque.
3: I was so angry at this video yesterday.
2: Check this out.
5: It's always exciting to have the opportunity to speak to the general community about Islam.
2: Sure. Yeah.
5: And this past week, right before Ramadan started, we were blessed to have a group of high school students from Kingwood High School and Atascocita High School.
2: Oh, this is in the Houston area.
5: Visit the Centro Islamico.
2: Perfect. Okay.
5: And this group was mixed with Muslims and people from other faiths. And their teachers wanted them to see a different side of the Muslims.
2: Mm.
5: the diversity within our

0: community.
1: Sure.
0: And these are, brothers and sisters, of the greatest blessings that we can have. Yeah. Is to be able to explain to the younger generation not only what Islam is and how it impacted our lives, but also giving them an insight to the work of Islam in Spanish.
1: All right. Well, that's also awesome. I was
2: so angry at that.
1: When is the Christian trip?
2: Thank you.
1: When are they going to the cathedral or the synagogue?
2: The Catholic parish?
1: Right.
2: The Mormon temple? When are we going there?
1: Is that coming pretty soon?
2: Gotta be, right? Gotta be right around the corner.
1: Unbelievable. Because you know those other trips are not happening. They're not happening.

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0: Jeffy for Glenn today. In Maine, you know, where they swapped out Graham Plattner for Troy Jackson, it's turning out to be, I don't know, a decent move by the Democrats because Susan Collins actually led Plattner by 4 percentage points, I think. She's a little bit behind, supposedly, in polls, this Troy Jackson. But the Bangor Daily News, in collaboration with the Maine Monitor, two of my favorite publications of the world, the report states that this Troy Jackson was involved in an assault at a home in Fort Kent, Maine, in the early morning hours of March 12th, 1988. And so they reach back a ways to try to find something, you know, on this guy. And
1: that's it.
0: That's it. There you go. So apparently, Lana Pelletier, Jackson's girlfriend of roughly 40 years. Girlfriend of 40 years. I'm glad to see they're not rushing into anything. All right. Let's try it out for a while, see how it goes. We'll give this relationship a little bit of a test drive. I don't know if it, you know, it's maybe time, maybe not. Anyway, she claimed at the time that he pushed her around and that she planned to seek cease harassment papers. She claims that didn't happen now. There was a guy there as well that wasn't this Troy Jackson, and Troy Jackson hit him in the face. But claims he didn't do anything to his girlfriend. And now she claims that as well.
1: Well, there you go.
0: So, I mean, I'm sure nothing's going to come of that.
1: Right. There was some kind of altercation.
0: Yes, in the house, but it supposedly not her.
1: And it happened, I mean, like last month, right?
0: Well, March of 1988.
1: I wasn't even born in 88. So, I mean,
0: wow.
1: I can't even imagine things.
0: No, of course
1: there was
0: not.
1: Life.
0: There was.
1: Before
0: in Maine.
1: Weird.
0: There were people in Maine before you were even born.
1: Wow.
0: Isn't that incredible?
1: That is.
0: Yeah. Also, some breaking news.
1: Yeah.
0: Luigi Mangione
1: has pled guilty.
0: He did plead. They thought he might.
1: Yeah,
0: and he did.
1: To stalking charges.
0: To the federal charges, right?
1: In federal court, right. And he had originally pled not guilty. So the judge is going to sentence him at a later date, of course, because the judges can't be expected to make a decision then.
0: Not right now.
1: Oh, we can't do that.
0: Okay.
1: The federal charges carry a possibility of life in prison. The plea does throw a wrench, I know, but it does throw a wrench in the murder case from New York State.
0: Which is why he's pleading guilty to a federal charge, because it was just stalking where death is involved.
1: Right.
0: I'm not sure what the statute
1: the
0: reads.
1: The state trial is supposed to start September 8th.
0: Wow.
1: And so now
0: there's double jeopardy involved, right?
1: Well, that's what they're going to try to plead.
0: I'll wager $500, Alex, on the double jeopardy.
1: His attorneys are going to ask Justice Gregory Caro for the state overseeing the murder case to toss the murder charges under the double jeopardy grounds.
0: Right.
1: That doesn't mean it's going to happen.
0: No, not for sure.
1: But you have a feeling that, like, you know Justice Gregory Caro because you just wagered against him. That's what you did.
0: So that's interesting. We'll see if that sticks. I don't know. The family of the healthcare.
1: Brian Thompson?
0: Yeah, Brian Thompson's family.
1: They've got to be, I mean.
0: They'd be pissed about this.
1: I would be. I am kind of now. I'm not even related.
0: You're going to charge him? You're going to try him for stalking instead of murder?
1: Right. When we all saw him do the murder on tape, on video, on digital evidence,
0: that's
1: unbelievable.
0: Thank you for clearing that up.
1: I know
0: it wasn't on tape.
1: I catch myself saying on tape too many times.
0: Nothing's on tape.
1: I know.
0: Anymore.
1: That's why.
0: Join us in this century. Thank you. All right, 888-727-BECK. James in Georgia. Welcome to the Glenn Beck Program with Pat and Jeffy.
2: Hey guys.
0: Hey.
2: Yesterday, or maybe today too, you guys were talking about the next presidential ticket for the Republicans.
1: Yeah.
2: And if I could have my choice, I would say J.D. Vance for president, Marco Rubio for vice president to give him experience so that the next 8 years he can be president. I love Ron DeSantis, but I think he needs a little bit more foreign diplomacy experience, so put him at Secretary of State. And U.S. law does not require you to be an attorney to be the attorney general, but
3: right.
2: Senate
3: yeah.
2: confirmation process does. But they can change that and, as attorney general, have Donald Trump.
0: Well, you got it all worked out.
3: You do have it all worked out.
0: We just need to get the participants to sign off
3: that
0: on it.
3: That is awesome, though.
0: We'll see how that works, but thanks, James.
3: I like the idea of keeping Donald Trump in on it, though. That is awesome.
0: Can you imagine, though, that he would go from president to any lesser office than that?
3: No, not a chance. That's why
0: I don't think that's happening.
3: That's why he's just going to run for president again.
0: He just finally said this week, did you see? He actually spoke about it in real terms.
3: In real terms, he knows that he's not going
0: to
3: run again.
0: He loves to poke
3: yes,
0: the left with it
3: yes,
0: by wearing
3: does.
0: Trump 28 hats and things like that. And he's mentioned it multiple times.
3: Yes,
0: that everybody
3: has.
0: Wants
3: We're looking
0: him to run.
3: Into it. We're looking into it.
0: He actually did say this week that the law is pretty clear, pretty strong,
3: pretty strong
0: on limiting to two terms.
3: Oh, he didn't. So. He didn't couch it with "we're looking into it."
0: No,
3: yeah,
0: he didn't. Not this
3: he's
0: time.
3: He's done playing around.
0: Yeah,
3: yeah, he's had enough of it. He's had enough playing around. Okay, fine.
0: Yeah, and he's got enough to poke the left.
3: That's for sure. And he's got enough to get poked with. So it's time to
0: sure does.
3: Maybe buckle down a little bit.
0: Holy cow! All right, so. Something else that has to be discussed and we need to come to a conclusion on is what's going to happen with the WNBA? Because, Enes Kanter Freedom and Royce White both seem to be pretty serious about this.
3: Absolutely. They
0: I mean,
3: are.
0: I know they're poking the WNBA a little bit, but I think they really want to play. I think they claim that they identify as females.
3: Just to play. That's what they're doing.
0: Here was Royce White in an interview. I think this was yesterday.
4: Could this culminate in you actually playing in the WNBA?
5: It better.
0: Better.
5: Why wouldn't they let me play?
3: He's got a wig. Got his wig on. Looks great.
5: Completely, completely bigoted to deny my trans existence.
3: Right? I mean, that's their game.
0: Now, Kanter won't say that he's trans, right? I haven't heard him say it. Royce White is kind of playing that game.
3: That's their game.
0: I know.
3: They have to. I mean, they had their meeting, I think, yesterday.
0: They did, and came to no conclusion, really.
3: No conclusion. No, they're going to meet again, and they've got more, another task force set up, blah, blah, blah, blah, blah. But they're going to have to make a decision soon. And to make the decision that needs to happen, there's going to be some unhappy people.
0: Yeah, you're not going to be able to please all of your radical friends.
3: No, you are not.
0: On this thing. Because they can't allow it and ruin the league. Because it would.
3: It will.
0: It just would. But here is the Indiana Fever coach talking about Sophie
3: Holy
0: Cunningham,
3: God.
0: Who kind of sparked all of this talk about men playing in the women's league.
3: Right.
0: Because she's not in favor of trans people playing.
3: Well, she's just in favor of what's real.
0: Yeah.
3: Right? Boys are boys.
0: Wants
3: girls
0: to play
3: are girls.
0: Against women,
3: yeah.
0: Not biological men.
3: And so she was accosted the other night on the court. And it was, you know, the
0: person. She was clotheslined. That's not even a legal tackle in the NFL.
3: Right. Right. You can't even do that anymore in the NFL.
0: No.
3: And so she gets clotheslined, and then what's her name? Cunningham got kicked out of the game. Got
0: Kerrigan.
3: A technical foul. Kerrigan got kicked out of the game. Got technical fouls, all the good stuff. And
0: tweeted out white privilege afterwards.
3: Right. And people were saying that the coach didn't seem as angry as she should have been at the time.
0: Yeah.
3: And she says here in her little rant, because she's angry that people think she doesn't care, that she didn't see the actual
0: which
3: play
0: we showed
3: in real
0: yesterday.
3: Time.
0: We showed her a still photo of her looking right at it.
3: Correct. So we don't know what she was looking at, but this is her rant, and it's really this is what you're going to get.
0: Yeah.
3: I mean,
0: yeah.
6: You know, this isn't necessarily for those people that are in this room. This is more for an online community that's trying to create narratives that simply don't exist.
1: Okay.
6: Trying to create a fabrication or distortion of who I am, of what I'm about. Our player success, our players' health and wellness, our player safety is always a top priority for me. One of the things I pride myself on is my relationship with players.
0: Absolutely.
1: Pause this for a second. This is the same coach that did very little when Caitlin Clark was assaulted on the court.
0: She wasn't outraged by that.
1: No, she wasn't.
0: Certainly didn't seem like it anyway.
1: That's correct.
0: And she's not outraged by Sophie being
1: clotheslined. And if I'm not mistaken, she said she didn't see the Caitlin Clark thing in real time either, didn't she?
0: Oh, she did. Yeah, I think she did.
1: What the hell is she doing out there?
0: I know. What game are you watching?
1: I mean, I realize you're a coach. I mean, maybe you're talking to players or something, but there's the actual game that you're supposed to be coaching.
0: Right.
1: Anyway, go ahead. I'm sorry.
6: Anything to say about the play in the last game? I didn't see the play in real time. I went straight to a press conference. I thought the play got called right. Thankfully, Sophie's okay. Was it egregious? Absolutely.
1: You bet it was.
6: When you have a chance to watch that over and over and over on replay, you can see that. I didn't have that in real time.
0: Oh.
7: Are there any spit?
6: I take personally any suggestions that I don't 100% always have my players back. I ride with them 10 toes down all the time.
0: It doesn't seem like
6: all
0: that.
6: The
1: keep
6: time.
1: Reading it. Keep reading
6: they know
1: your
6: that.
1: Statement. Okay.
6: It's a shame that we can't have an opportunity to talk about what great basketball they're playing.
0: Oh, because it's not great basketball. That's why we're not talking about it.
1: It is, though. Indiana's been out of
6: the reality is, with me, I will always lead with love.
0: Oh.
6: I will always lead with grace.
0: Okay.
6: I will always lead with humility.
0: Pause it. You can't lead with all three of those things. You got to pick one to lead with.
1: That's why she's a professional sports coach.
0: Okay.
1: She can lead with those
0: with three things.
1: Yes.
0: Wow. All in the lead.
1: Now, the thing is maybe she can't. She tells us in a moment that she can't. Maybe she doesn't get it right every time. Maybe pick one.
0: Right.
1: Then you get that right.
0: Right. And then move on to
1: then
0: the next.
1: Move on to the next, yeah.
0: Yeah, but there's more.
6: Lead with integrity.
0: Uh-huh.
6: Doesn't mean I'll always get it right.
0: No, that's not sure.
6: I'm also human. The hate, the fear-mongering, the divisiveness, the stuff that's trying to hijack our league will not win.
1: That's Ennis.
0: Yep.
6: It won't win.
1: That's Ennis and Royce.
6: We are united. We are connected. We will not be divided. Every day these women
0: you're already
6: put their
0: divided.
6: Ass on the line.
0: Oh.
6: Every day.
0: Every day.
6: When they go low, we go high. Love will win. Grace will win. Humility will win. And kindness will win.
1: Keep reading it.
6: I stand by them. I will always stand by them. Okay. Everybody else can go to hell.
1: I'm done.
0: Oh,
1: make
0: wow.
1: sure you take your notes with you.
0: She's yes. really pissed
1: She's
0: off.
1: She's mad, yeah. The league said we will continue to engage all league stakeholders in the coming weeks and months. There are no immediate eligibility matters affecting the WNBA, and we strongly denounce the bad faith efforts to use these topics to demean or marginalize others.
0: They've got some issues in
1: they
0: that
1: have
0: league.
1: Big time issues.
0: They really do. They're so unlikable. 888-727 BECK.
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20: Here's something pretty disturbing I discovered while researching this podcast. This is what it actually says on the Los Angeles Police Department website. The site states that the Adult Missing Persons Unit investigates 3,200 cases a month, and 70% of those missing people are found or returned voluntarily within 2 or 3 days. It goes on to explain, and I quote here, since being a missing person is not a crime, police are given a very limited role while conducting these types of investigations. At the bottom of the webpage, it gets more disturbing. There's a section titled, What If They Never Returned? And here's the official police advice. In such situations, you may want to enlist the services of a private investigator to assist in your search. If you can't afford a PI, the police elaborate, quote, another option would be to contact the Salvation Army, which has a missing persons locator program. There is not a single sentence on the LAPD website that would lead a loved one of a missing person to have any faith that the police would properly investigate it. What the LAPD is basically saying is, if someone you love goes missing, don't overreact. They'll probably turn up unless they don't, in which case you should get someone besides the police to look into it. All this is my way of saying, if the police took missing persons cases as seriously as they do, say, bank robberies, I wouldn't have had to do this podcast in the first place and end up chasing a violent criminal halfway around the country. I'm Neil Strauss, and you can hear the full story of To Live and Die in L.A.
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0: All right, Pat and Jeffy, one last time this week before we hit our own vacation.
3: I know.
0: Join Glenn in France or wherever.
3: You know, well, I'm going to Spain.
0: Oh, are
3: I know
0: you?
3: They're not
0: okay.
3: Friends of the
0: that's
3: country,
0: right.
3: And Mr. President okay. Doesn't care for him too much. But
0: mm-hmm. But you're going
3: that's
0: there
3: where
0: anyway.
3: I've got my castle.
0: Oh, right.
3: So
0: yeah, that makes it tough.
3: Yeah,
0: that makes it tough. I don't actually know what James Tallarico said. He is the Senate candidate running up against Kent Paxton for U.S. Senate in Texas.
3: Nobody has seen this clip.
0: You know, I haven't seen this clip, but we're going to learn it together.
3: Okay.
0: Here's how you teach the Bible to kids.
22: One is maybe the most insidious
2: It was a new state curriculum that would teach Christian Bible stories as historical fact, as the only truth to our youngest students. And I mean, kindergarten, first graders. These are kids who aren't able to think for themselves yet. They haven't formed their own worldviews. Push propaganda, to push indoctrination on those youngest students.
3: This guy is a reverend?
2: Deeply immoral.
0: Well, he's a seminarian.
3: Okay, this guy's a seminarian?
0: Yeah, yeah.
3: That is unbelievable.
0: Well, he proves it every day, how he is a Christian who hates Christianity.
3: Right?
0: How many times does he have to show us that?
3: I just want to say,
0: oh, man.
3: Vote Ken Paxton in the state of Texas.
0: Please. I don't care how many mistresses he has. He could have a harem. All right. I'm setting that aside right now.
3: I mean, we have to.
0: Setting it aside.
3: We have to.
0: And voting Ken Paxton this November.
3: We'll deal with the harem later.
0: The alternative is this guy, and that's inconceivable.
3: Oh, my gosh.
0: It just can't happen.
3: Can't.
0: By all that is good, right, and holy. Vote for Ken Paxton. Wow. Have a great weekend.

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12: Crime and Politics. I'm Deborah Valentine, Fox News. President Trump making a speech on Long Island to support Republican gubernatorial candidate Bruce Blakeman. Fox's Anita Vogel explains that the president also highlighted crime statistics.
13: According to the FBI's 2025 Uniform Crime Report, violent crime was down 9.3% from the previous year. Murder and non-negligent manslaughter was down 18.1%, rape down 7.6%, and robbery down 18.5%. President Trump, who campaigned as a law and order president, touted the numbers as evidence that he is making America great again. The president made the stop at the Nassau County Police Academy along with FBI Director Kash Patel. Dozens of police officers in uniform stood behind the podium as he spoke. He told the crowd he has ended the war on police and declared a very strong war on crime.
12: The White House also touting new FBI crime statistics that show a decrease in violent crime for 2025. Luigi Mangione pleads guilty in a New York City court to killing UnitedHealthcare CEO Brian Thompson. Here's Fox's Chanley Painter.
14: The 28-year-old confessed to targeting and murdering Thompson. He read a prepared statement expressing no remorse as Thompson's wife and family sat in the courtroom for the first time. Mangione telling a federal judge this, quote, "Before traveling to New York, I used a 3D printer to make part of a gun. On the morning of December 4th, 2024, I shot Mr. Thompson in Manhattan and he died. I knew what I was doing was illegal." Mangione also admitted he emailed United Healthcare's leadership posing as an investor, tricking them into sharing the location of its investor conference in New York City.
12: Mangione's defense team is attempting to get state charges against their client dropped. 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

0: Good evening, or good morning if you're on the East Coast. Welcome to Coast AM. I'm your host, Rich Barra. Thank you, George Nori, for asking me to sit in tonight. We are coming to you live all 4 hours from the Sonoran Desert, tucked away in my underground studio beneath the red, dusty earth tonight. Well, I want to talk with you about something that's been bothering me. Well, not in a bad way, actually in a good way, because there's things that happen to us, things we see, things we feel, things that sometimes happen exactly at the right moment, and we don't know what to do with them. You can't put them in a lab. You can't always repeat them. You can't necessarily prove them to somebody else, but you know what happened to you. Maybe it was the night that you woke up and for some reason you knew you needed to call somebody. Maybe you did and found out later that something had happened. Maybe you lost somebody that you loved and then days or months later something happened that made you wonder if they really were gone. A song, a voice, a dream, a strange little coincidence, so perfectly timed that you stopped and thought, wait a minute, what was that? And then there are the stories of angels, people who say that they saw something, something that looked human but wasn't, something that appeared and then it was gone. Or maybe it wasn't something they saw at all. Maybe it was a feeling. Maybe it was a presence. Maybe it was a sense that somebody or something was there. And then there are those strange moments that we call synchronicity. You think about somebody and the phone rings and it's them. You ask a question and a few hours later, the answer appears in the most unexpected place. You pray and then something happens. Now, is that God? Is that an angel? Is that your own subconscious mind? Are we living in the matrix? Is it a coincidence? Or is there something else going on? Because here's the thing. Just because you can't prove something doesn't mean that it didn't happen to you. And I'm not saying that we should believe every strange story that we hear. Far from it. I think we should question. I think we should be curious. We should be willing to say, I don't know, because sometimes I don't know is where the real investigation begins. And that's where you and I are going to go tonight. Our guest is Radley Valentine. He's an author, a spiritual teacher who has spent years exploring angels, prayer, intuition, synchronicity, in the strange way people say spiritual world touches the physical one. I want to know how you tell the difference between a sign and a coincidence. I want to know what is intuition, what is wishful thinking. I want to know between something we want to be true and something that may actually be trying to get our attention to make it true. And then later tonight, the second half of the show, you and I, we're going to open up the lines and then I want to hear your story. Not the story you think you're supposed to tell, your story. The thing that happened to you, the thing that you still can't explain, the angel that you think you saw, the voice you heard, the UFO that crossed your sky, the dream that came true, the strange presence in your room, the moment you walked into a place and felt something you could not put your finger on. Maybe you've been to Mount Shasta and felt that something about that mountain is different. Maybe you believe there's a portal around you. Maybe you don't. That's okay, because tonight I'm not here to tell you what to believe. I'm just here to help you ask the question, what if? Some of the things that we call impossible are only impossible because we don't yet understand them, right? This is Coast to Coast AM, after all. I'm Rich Barra, and we are in the Sonoran Desert. At least I am. And tonight, let's see what's waiting just beyond the edge of what we can explain as we sail into the mystic together. You and me, our guest is just beyond the break here. Radley Valentine is our guest, and he is next when we come right back on Coast to Coast AM.
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0: Welcome back to Coast AM. I'm your host, Rich Barra, and our guest, Radley Valentine, is an author and spiritual teacher whose work has helped millions of people deepen their connection with angels, prayer, and God. He is the creator of numerous oracle and tarot decks and is known for his warm, practical, down-to-earth approach to spirituality. The book is called Dear Angels, It's Me Again. Radley Valentine is our guest. Radley, really nice to meet you. Thanks for staying up late with me tonight.
4: Hey, Rich, how you doing?
0: I am doing so good. I am I'm very excited to talk to you. You have so many places to start, so let's start at the beginning with angels. What are angels to you?
4: To me, angels are messengers of the divine. Most of the angels whose names are common to us, like Michael and Raphael and Uriel and Gabriel, end in the letters EL, and EL means of God. And so I kind of like to think of angels as being sort of the equivalent of light through a prism. And so if we think of the light that comes through the top of the prism as being the light of God or the divine or source or whatever word works for you, those elements of the divine, break into all those different rays of light. And so Michael, for example, is thought to be this dark blue, this sapphire blue color. And he is the element of God that is protection, safety, life purpose. And I think that's one of the reasons why Michael's the most well-known archangel of the group. And so there's all these different archangels. They have different colors that they resonate with. Each one resonates as an element of the divine. None of them are the divine. They are bits and pieces of the divine. And then
0: I was going to ask you, there are angels and then there are archangels. What makes somebody a standard, military angel? And then how do you become the general of the angels, the archangel?
4: Right. So, everybody has guardian angels. And so we could call
0: every one of us does, whether we believe in God or not. We all have angels.
4: Oh yeah, no, you can't get away from it. I'm sorry. Okay,
0: fair enough.
4: Just there.
0: Okay. I think that's a good thing.
4: Yeah, I do too. It's standard issue. It's like you can make use of that assistance or not. We have free will. That's the way the universe works. I think.
0: Do angels have free will?
4: Angels do. Well, sort of. I mean, angels have the ability to help us with our free will. So angels can't run amok. I don't actually believe in fallen angels. I don't believe those stories because I think that makes God pretty not powerful to say that God can't keep his angels ducks in a row. So I think that angels work as elements of the divine. And when we have guardian angels, they are here to help us. They are here to help us to seek joy, to find happiness, to find our purpose. And so everyone has guardian angels. You can use them or not. But archangels are more global. So archangels are said to be omnipresent. For example, Michael is available to everybody all the time, anytime. So you can call on Michael to find, to do, help you to do something that is, you might think is small, but it's not small to him because it's a part of our fulfillment and our joy and our purpose. And so he can help us with something small at the same time that he is helping 8 billion other people with something big, because archangels are omnipresent.
0: Boy, I have so many questions for you, because I was thinking when we first had you booked, I have so many questions for him, because there are so many points in history where a dream from an angel has changed the course of history, right? Forever. in many ways, so many people have had dreams where an angel came to him, and it's obviously in the Bible. You know, what if Joseph hadn't listened to that dream? What if Mary hadn't listened to that dream? What if many kings didn't listen to the dream? What if George Washington, who claims that angels told him to move a certain way with the army, if he hadn't listened to that dream, where would democracy be? Do you think about the direction of humanity as sort of nudged by angels?
4: I love the way you think, by the way, but it's like I think of it as almost like wind across the desert, you know, because it's like wind blows across the desert. We can see the influence of that. We can see the ripples of the waves, whether it is the desert or whether it is the water. But the desert is made of tiny bits of sand, whereas water, the oceans are made of tiny drops of water. And we as mankind, I mean, there's 8 billion people right now. You know, it's like, I think I looked it up the other day and there was, I can't remember exactly the number, but like 260 billion people have lived on planet Earth since the beginning.
0: And so, we all had angels.
4: And we all had angels. Because I think that's one of the things that kind of like makes me just like so confused. Because if we're going to think about the divine, if we're going to think about God, we can't put God in a box. It's that whole essence, that whole thing is this magnificent, wonderful, incredible, magical thing of love. I mean, it's literally made out of love. And all it wants is for us to experience that. And
0: why so do we screw it up?
4: Why do we screw it up? Because we have free will. I mean, it's like, because it really doesn't work from a cosmic standpoint for us not to have free will. It's like we come here. I believe that we come here and we think once we're here that this is a really hard life. And I'm not saying it's not sometimes, but I do believe that we as souls cannot wait to get here. We can't wait because it's this magical creation machine. It is this essence of the divine that says, I think you're amazing as a soul, and I can't wait to see what you do. I can't wait to see what you create. I can't wait to see the magic that you bring into reality. And it's when we are tuned into that and not asleep at the wheel, which is the majority of people on planet Earth who are just basically getting up every single morning and doing the whole thing without ever actually focusing on, I am here to do something that will bring joy to myself and to the people that I love. We're just on autopilot. And so on autopilot, we screw up.
0: Well, we're talking to Radley Valentine here, and we're talking about his book, Dear Angels, It's Me Again. Let me ask you a little bit about the book, why you decided to write it. Tell me about the title.
4: You know, it's like, because to me, when I am talking to the angels to say, Dear Angels, It's Me Again, here I go. It's
0: pull out my file.
4: Right? One more thing that I need. Help me out here. You know, and the, you know, the subtitle is Prayers for Real Life, From Lost Keys to Miracles and Everything in Between. And so if we're going to not put God in a box, then it is really easy to go, God really does care if you can't find your lost keys. I mean, it's, I just...

0: everybody have sort of a different approach, or is there an effective way to kind of feel the grace coming at you?
1: I love that you use the word feel the grace coming at you, because it really is about feeling. I mean, words are fantastic. Words are awesome from the standpoint of creating a place where we can like switch our energy to be where we want it to be. And for many, many years, I don't even know if I necessarily had a prayer. I had a manifesto. I had this thing where it was like, dear Archangel Michael, please bless and protect this space, north, south, east, and west, above and below. Please protect my children. All of these different things that was a prayer, and it was like 10 minutes long, and it went through all of these things in my life. And at some point I started to feel like, okay, this is getting a little bit just sort of rote. It's shifting my energy a little bit, but I'm not even here anymore because this prayer is so buried in my brain that I don't even have to be present in my body to do it. And so I really started to look into prayer in a different way. I started to look at my life in a completely different way. And in doing so, what I saw was that it's the emotion. It is the connection. And I do think everybody is different. It's like my greatest and most answered prayers are not because I was sitting in a space with my hands in a particular direction and saying the same thing. My most spectacularly answered prayers are the ones that come from me going for a walk at 5 a.m. through a park and just feeling the essence of angels around me and feeling the connection of I am here and I am present.
0: I'm so glad you said that. So, I work a lot, and obviously now in the middle of the night, and in my normal life, I work on a morning show on a top 40 radio station. So I love a Sunday morning where I just go for a walk and just open up the whatever. I always kind of, say a prayer while I'm walking and just kind of sit in the silence and like whatever I'm supposed to feel, whatever I'm supposed to hear, I'm just going to be open to it. And there is something about walking outside and having trees and grass and stuff around you that I think connects you to that a little bit. And I don't have any proof of that. That just is one of the things that works for me. But I'm glad that you said that as one of your first ways of getting your prayer in.
1: Well, and I think the key to it is exploration. The key to it is searching for the way that it does work for you. There are many people that sitting in the room with their hands in a prayer form is the way that works. It doesn't matter which way works for you. What matters is putting forth the desire and the energy that it takes to make these connections. And I think that one of the reasons why angels are one of the few common denominators across most of the major religions and spiritual beliefs of the world is because it's accessible. The sense of God, even though I revel in the concept of a unbelievably expansive and loving and adoring God, it still can sometimes be, that's a lot, that's big. And I do believe that the things that we believe to be true in our lives, for example, for me, that I can talk to Michael if I need to, I can talk to Gabriel if I need to, feels a little bit more, forgive the term, down to earth than throwing my thoughts to God. Now, can you talk to God directly? Of course you can. Angels are not meant to be mediators. They're not meant to be these emissaries in the middle and you must go through them. That is not the interpretation or the desire, but they can be a way for us as human beings who really like to be able to think, I need an expert, or I need someone that knows me deeply, intimately, better than anybody else on planet Earth. your guardian angels that I can have a personal relationship with.

0: that I can pour my heart out to and feel that connection right here, rather than necessarily being something that might feel more like it's in the stratosphere.
1: Do you think Michael's a more well-known angel than Gabriel? I would have gone with Gabriel on that Family Feud answer.
0: Hey, dude, I know that makes that makes total sense for what you do, because Gabriel is the archangel of creativity, of communication, of motivation. And look what you do. You work in creativity and communication. And part of what you do is working with people who motivate the human race. It makes sense that you would reach out to Gabriel.
1: Oh, but, interesting.
0: Yeah, but Michael is you know, Michael crosses a lot of religion lines. And the thing about Michael is, I think that most people on planet Earth don't necessarily feel safe. That it feels like a scary situation, and Michael is protection, and people want to feel like they have a purpose, and Michael is life purpose, and Michael's name literally means he who is like God, and so
1: that's awesome.
0: Yeah, and so there's this energy there, and it's one of the reasons why Michael is one of the most common names on the planet.
1: What you talk about people praying, and I was thinking of that Jelly Roll song, I Only Talk to God When I Need a Favor, and we are going to get into that when we come back. And, you know, one of the things we talk about is, how do you talk to your angel? How do you feel it? How do you make that happen? Kind of a wild night here on Coast to Coast AM, but let's dig into it a little bit. We'll be right back with Radley Valentine. We're talking about your angels on Coast to Coast AM.

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1: I also happen to have my Facebook chat open and my Instagram. You can find me at Rich Barra, R-I-C-H-B-E-R-R-A. Our guest, Radley Valentine, his book, Dear Angels, It's Me. I like the beginning of that song, that train song, which I picked just for you, Radley, by the way, where he says, I need a sign to let me know you're here. How do angels actually communicate with us? And why do so many of us completely miss the signs they're receiving?
2: You know, I think it's talked out of us. My niece just had, she had twins about 2.5 years ago, and the twins are starting to talk about, I think it's Richard and Robert. And these are names that they've pulled out of thin air, and they're having conversations. And we have a tendency to say, oh, look, they have imaginary friends. I have a tendency to say, no, they have guardian angels, and we're going to talk them out of paying attention to them. We're going to tell them that they're imaginary, or they're going to get to school and it's not going to be cool to talk about those kinds of things. And so we become so distracted. And I think that's really especially difficult in today's society with social media and all of these things that are designed to pull our attention away from, I think, the things that really do truly matter in our world. So I think that we are awake to these things when we come into the world, but then we're talked out of it. Mm. As far as how do you do it, honest to gosh, the easiest way for me is the way that I started, and the way that I still do it is I journal. I get up every morning and I see to my dogs and I have a cup of coffee, and then I open my journal and I talk to my angels. And it's like anything. It's like, I call it going to the faith gym. And so it's like, if you go to the gym for the first time, don't try to leg press 700 pounds. You're going to hurt yourself. So we start light, and we start with this conversation. For me, it was literally, you know what? I know you're here. I know you know me. I'd like to know you. Give me a name. And poof, you know, whatever name comes to you. Because in the end, angels.
1: Oh, so you're asking for your angel's name in that case?
2: Yeah, I did.
1: Oh, okay.
2: And literally, you know, it's like most of this stuff is subtle, because I think of life as being like a video game, and we're in at a subconscious level, at a spiritual level, we're in on that. We don't want the game ruined for us. And if angels were talking to us and we were just having conversations every day that were so loud and so specific and just like talking to our neighbor, it would kind of ruin the game. And so it's more subtle. And when we have one of those mind-blowing experiences with our angels, that's what brings the awe.
1: And, but well, I imagine you must have had one of those early on for you to be on this path where this is what you do with your life. It's talk about angels. So what was it for you?
2: I was 5. I was 5 years old, and I was asleep. And I heard someone trying to wake me up. And what I heard was, someone needs an ambulance. And so I got up and I looked out my bedroom window, and the house across the street was on fire. And so I went and told my parents about it. And they went to the rescue and called an ambulance. But I was really petrified by the experience. And so for many weeks, I wouldn't go back upstairs to my bedroom. And my parents were Methodist, but also we are part Cherokee. And so there was kind of a blending of belief systems. And so my mom was like, we need to go back upstairs because there's something you need to see. And so I went back upstairs and she said, show me your window. And so I took her to the window and she said, show me the house. And she said, see, Radley, you can't see that house from your window. And the house actually was on the other side of our house from the window that was in my bedroom. Whoa. And so my mom's basic experience was, this is real. This is a thing. We're going to pay attention to this. We're not going to ignore it, you know, but.
1: Well, yeah. How would your life have been different if she said, it was just a dream. You just got lucky. if she did embrace that side that, yeah, sometimes we're woken up out of our sleep. And that's probably just not a metaphor to help somebody who really needs it.
2: You're exactly correct. And it would have been, I believe that if my mother had tried to talk me out of it, like we sort of started this part of the conversation with, if she had talked me out of it, I would like to believe that the angels would still have found their way back into my life. Because even with that, I knew that there was this thing. I knew that angels were with me. And my mom was really into angels too. She was the executive assistant to the bishop of the United Methodist Church. And so there was this powerful belief system, and there was this thing of angels were real. But it wasn't really until I was in my early 20s where they really started to talk to me more clearly, more constantly. They started showing up in my dreams. And I started having those really, truly wow, powerful experiences, but they're still rare. I think I've had like 5 of them.
1: I was going to ask you if you felt them around you a lot, like when we talk to callers, like if you feel them around you presently. But here's what I want to do. So we're going to take a quick break. But what you talked about, these are your words, Radley. You said that praying is something, it's like going to the faith gym. So for people who haven't been, maybe you walk us through our first workout and teach us how to get going. Our first faith gym workout with you. How to pray, how to do it. Like what's the best way to do it? Let's take a quick break and we'll come back with Radley Ballantyne on Coast to Coast AM.
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0: Welcome back to Coast AM. Our guest, Radley Valentine, the book, Dear Angels. It's me again. We're talking about beginning to pray, what you do when you begin to pray. And I was thinking about angels in general when you came on. You were talking about Michael and Gabriel and the archangels. And, you know, this is Coast to Coast AM, so I have to ask you, because I'm sure it's going to come down the line here. Do we feel that some of the UFOs that we see in the sky are angel in nature? Do they have craft? I know it sounds silly, but just wondering.
1: I think everything is connected. You know, I just do. I think everything is created by God. And so could these things be lights of angels? They could be. But to be honest with you, I feel like the relationships and the experiences that we have with angels are far more intimate than a light in the sky. So if a light in the sky brings you to a place of awe and brings you to a place of a desire to understand the mysteries of the universe, and that brings you closer to a spiritual connection to angels and God, then 100% great. But I feel like that God is trying to talk to us in so many different ways, because there are so many of us that there is no one way. There cannot be just one way. First of all, that makes God really small and limited. Number two, it just isn't logical that in a creation of God, of people and souls, where there were going to be billions and billions and billions and billions of them, that there would be only one way for us to make that connection. So I do think of angels as being something that's more intimate and something that happens to us in front of us rather than off far away.
0: Everybody has an angel, you said, whether you believe in them or not. Yeah. Were angels ever people?
1: No, they're not. They're not people. When people say things like my grandmother is my guardian angel or my uncle is my guardian angel,
0: you say you're wrong.
1: Well, no, what I say is that's sweet. And I have absolutely no doubt that your grandmother is looking over you. I have no doubt that your uncle does care from the other side about your well-being and your happiness and your joy. But angels and passed over loved ones are apples and oranges. They're not the same thing. And so angels are created to follow our soul through its journey, and they are a different animal, if you will.
0: They're created to follow our soul through its journey. What a beautiful way to look at it. This is interesting. I want to go to take a phone call here, because I love all this, actually. East of the Rockies, check this out. Our caller's name is Michael. Michael,
1: of course it is.
0: In Toronto, Ontario, Canada. Welcome to Coast AM. You're on with Radley Valentine. Michael, are you there? Nope. Did I hear a hang up, or was it? Hey, Michael in Toronto. Welcome to Coast AM. You with me, brother? Okay. Well, he was asking about Lucifer and fallen angels. We kind of started off talking about that, and I kind of feel like you might have glossed over that a little bit. But that is like Genesis stuff. That is in the Bible. Talk to me about that a little bit.
1: So that's where things get a little funny, but I believe that some things in the Bible are metaphorical and not specific. That's my belief system. And I think that the concept of a fallen angel, it was a concept of saying, of us having an understanding of quote good or quote evil. And I think evil is a human construct. I don't think that evil is a thing that the universe is filled with. I don't think God is somehow not in control of half the universe or some massive amount of angels who have gone rogue. the story doesn't make any sense to me. And so I tend to look at that as a metaphor for allowing our conscience and our souls to be our guidance for what is the right thing to do in life and what is the wrong thing to do in life. So I don't actually believe in Lucifer. I don't believe in those stories.
0: Michael is actually back. Michael in Ontario, in Toronto. Hey, Michael, welcome to Coast to Coast.
2: You answered my question. Anyway, no, I was going to ask if Lucifer and his angels fell or whether they're come back. But the real question now, I realize, is what do we have demons? What do they do?
0: Oh, if we have angels, do we have demons? That's a real good question.
1: It is a great question, but I just don't believe in the dark side of the equation from a spiritual standpoint. I believe that demons are just the dark side of us as human beings. I don't actually think that there is some aspect of God's universe that is running amok. If you think about it, it really does make God kind of small. And it makes God less of this all-knowing, all-powerful, and all-loving entity. And so to me, what makes a lot more sense is that God is love and that everything that runs through the fabric of the universe is love. And the part of being human that does not feel that way is the part of us that is not connected to source and the divine, the part of us that is not connected to our better angels. And our journey here includes finding our way back to that path.
0: Tell me about the difference between intuition, divine guidance, and maybe just wishful thinking.
1: Okay, what if I told you there was no difference? You know, it's like if let's put these in a hierarchy, okay, and say that divine guidance is the top, because that makes the most sense. Yeah,
0: sure.
1: When you were sure. And so divine guidance is the top, and what flows down from divine guidance is intuition. That is the part of ourselves that is connected to that divine guidance. It's the part of us that is listening. And so when we have this hit of don't turn left, turn right, and because of that, we did not get hit in a car accident, or because we had this sense of need to listen to what this person is saying on Coast to Coast tonight about how I have a guardian angel and it just feels right to me. I can feel it in my heart that the divine loves me enough to give me somebody that will make my journey happier. Though that is intuition, but it's connected to the divine. And then when we get to wishful thinking, I believe that we as human beings are wishing machines. It's what we are here for. We are here to create. We are here to make beautiful, wonderful, magical things. It's what we're here to do. And so wishful thinking could be looked at as a part of our intuition of this is a thing that I would desire to have in my life. I want angels to be true, or I want it to be true that I'm supposed to be happy, or I need it to be true that this thing that I so desperately want in my heart is a thing that was placed there by divine guidance. And so these three things can be looked at as a thread that comes straight from source.
0: I'm sure there's people that are listening tonight that would love to feel that, but maybe they're in a bad place. And you said yourself that, you know, over the years you've had maybe five instances where you felt like the presence of an angel. What do you say to the people that feel like heaven isn't listening, that the prayers aren't being answered?
1: Yeah. Yep. So just to make a slight correction there, I feel angels every day, but I don't have this like, wow, shake me to my knees experience every day. I've had like five of those. But the thing about it is that when, and this is why I wanted to write this book, was because I pitched this to my publisher. It was, It's my 15th publication with Hay House, which is a part of Penguin Random House. And I pitched it to them and they wanted it immediately. And they, you know, normally they give me 6 to 8 months and they asked me to write this in 8 weeks because they wanted it so bad because they felt like it was so relevant. And there was no way I was going to write this in 8 weeks. That's why I had to bring on a beautiful co-author named Heather Hildebrand. And we did write it this in 8 weeks, but we wrote it from the standpoint of when you do not have the words anymore to pray, when you cannot find the words, when praying is the absolute last thing that you want to do because you can't feel it. You don't even believe it anymore. And yet you have a deep-seated desire or need to feel that connection. And so that's what this book is about. There's like 65 different topics in here where we have written out these prayers for mornings and evenings. And it's a way to get you going again. It's like, okay, you can't find the words right now. Here are some words you can use.
0: What about the numbers? The 1111 Make-A-Wish. The angel numbers, those are real, right?
1: Oh God, I love angel numbers. And because the thing about angel numbers that's so amazing is for people who do not feel like their intuition is active for them, but they're very analytical, these numbers show up for us to give us messages from the angels for people who are very left-brained, very analytical, so that they can have this sort of like super easy code. And 1111 is this thing that's basically make a wish. That's why
0: it's 222 too, right? 444.
1: It's 222 is a, yeah. Each one though is a different message because 444 is angels are with you. So each one is a different message.
0: Oh, so if you see a 444, that means that, whether you believe it or not, the angels are with you right now.
1: They're trying to say, hey, look at me.
0: I like that. Okay, so we're going to take a quick break. And when we come back, there are so many calls for you. I don't almost want to give people direction. I just want to like open it up and let's see where it goes. Are you down for that? Of course you are. Let's get back to it. We're back with Radley Valentine.
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12: Crime Dips. I'm Deborah Valentine, Fox News. President Donald Trump on Long Island, New York, touting lower crime rates.
13: The president traveled to his home state, New York, to rally with law enforcement on Long Island.
14: We ended the war on police.
6: and we declared a very strong war on crime.
13: President Trump is touting new statistics from the FBI showing last year had the single largest year-to-year drop in violent crime since FBI records began in 1936.
6: Together, we're showing what is possible when you finally have a president in the White House who supports our police, who lets you do your jobs.
13: Crime rates have been trending down following a spike during the COVID pandemic. President Trump says the plummeting crime is due to his border policy and surging National Guard troops into some cities. At the White House, Jared Halpern, Fox News.
12: Tropical storm Lala is on approach to Hawaii, expected to become a hurricane with intense wind and flooding rain.
14: We know that the threat from Lala is growing here on Oahu because this morning here in Honolulu, we got added to a tropical storm watch. So that's new for us. And it means that tropical storm force winds are possible within or likely within the next 48 hours. And that's what emergency crews especially are preparing for. Honolulu police was out making sure that their emergency response vehicles were ready to go. They were fueling generators and making sure that if they need to deploy, they are ready. Over on the Big Island is where we start to see that deterioration a bit sooner. But for now, it's somewhat business as usual. We have tourists out. Surfers are out too, taking advantage of some choppy waves out there. And businesses are open, but the window to prepare is getting smaller.
12: Fox Weather's Katie Byrne reporting from Honolulu. A new aircraft carrier, the USS George Washington, has started heading towards the Middle East. This follows reports of mental health and supply issues aboard the USS Abraham Lincoln. 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
1: Ooh, did you hear that? Bradley from the City of Angels, Los Angeles. The book is called Dear Angels, It's Me Again, written by Bradley Valentine, our guest this evening. And we should say, I'm so sorry, I have been rather remiss. I've been so fascinated that I did not tell everybody that your book is linked up at Coast to Coast AM. And I assume you can get it on all the places where you can get books. Yeah.
2: It's everywhere.
1: So that's good. And let's get to some phone calls here. We promised phone calls. Let's get to a few. First time caller line from Houston, Texas. Prince, welcome to Coast AM. You're on with Bradley Valentine. Welcome to the show.
3: Hello. Thank you very much, Rich. So I would like to talk about angel numbers and synchronicities. I've been going through a very rough time the last year and started noticing, you know, critical points, I would look at the clock and it would say 111 or 222 or 444, and it got my attention. And then lately in particular, I've been seeing my birthday like all the time, even in random videos, even upside down, I've seen the number 28. And that being my, you know, birthday, I know that's significant, but I'm just curious what the different numbers mean. Like, what does 1, 2, 3, 4 mean on a clock? Or, you know, if you see even 3, 4, 5 or 2, 2, 2, 1, 1, 1, 11, 11, if you could go through that. And also, if there's a particular angel that you recommend praying to get out of situations that you're trying to resolve, I guess, it would just be nice to know.
2: Sure. So let's start. Let's go backwards. So if you're trying to get out of situations that are causing you challenges, there's a few angels that I would mention. First of all, I would mention Michael, because one of the things that Michael does is that Michael is said to have a sword of light, and he uses that sword of light to sever our energetic connections to people in our lives that are not doing the right thing for us, or situations in our lives that are causing us pain. So this ability to help us to sever this connection that keeps us drawn there. Another great archangel is Archangel Raguel. It's R-A-G-U-E-L.
1: And ooh, never heard of that one.
2: Yeah. Well, his name means the friend of God. And so Raguel shows up to bring the right kinds of people into our lives. But Raguel is also an archangel that brings justice. So to help us to have a positive outcome to something that we're trying to bring into our life or to let go of in our life. And then also there is an archangel called Shamuel. It's C-H-A-M-U-E-L. And Shamuel is very often associated with love, but Shamuel is also associated with bringing peace into our lives, helping us to have personal peace, but also global peace. When you talk about the angel numbers, it's such a magical way. So when you start noticing that the license plate in front of you is 444, and then you go buy a cup of coffee and it's $4.44, and then you notice that it's 4:44 p.m. in the afternoon.
1: Well, don't look now, but I'm on the West Coast, and it just seconds ago hit 11:11 while Prince was on the phone with us.
2: See,
1: Prince, this is, did you see that?
2: You cannot make this stuff up. This is what Prince was talking about when he was talking about synchronicities.
1: It's and I just looked up and it was 11:11:28, which is his birthday.
2: Right. So see, and so I love that he even brought up his birthday, because it's like when you see your birthday like that, when you see 11:28, one of the things that you should notice is that it means be nice to yourself. Be kind to yourself. We get gifts on our birthdays. And so what kind of gift would you give yourself in this particular moment? Would you give yourself peace? Would you give yourself a lack of judgment of self? Would you give yourself forgiveness? Would you just give yourself love? So when we see our birthdays, it's a sign to us specifically to say, are you being kind to yourself? Are you doing the right thing for yourself? You know, he mentioned 1, 2, 3, 4. 1, 2, 3, 4 is simplify your life. It's like, why are you making everything so hard? Why are you making everything so complicated? Get rid of all the superfluous stuff that distracts you. Go back to a life that is simpler, where your main focus is, what would bring me joy? What would make me happy?
1: In this case, Prince, you're still with us, right?
3: Yes, yes.
1: So you're seeing all these numbers. Is this, you think, people trying to communicate when you hear the things like simplifying your life and what we were just talking about? Are you getting the chill? Is this connecting with you?
3: Yeah, the fact that you saw 11:11 and then 11:28, I'm telling you, you can't make this stuff up. I even saw in a video of this guy, I was watching a medical show, he was intubated with a tube, and it literally had the number 28 upside down. And I looked at also the seconds, like when I tapped on the video, it went to 28. And then sometimes I'll see, like I'll look at the clock and I'll see 11:11 or 1:28 for just a moment. Like I just look just in time, and then it changes to 1:12 or 2:29 or whatever from the significant number. And it's like, you just can't make this stuff up. And I've never had this kind of, I've never been in a situation like I've been in the last year before. It's been very trying for me. And I wasn't really like, didn't notice the number thing until I really went through this tough situation. And then I started noticing the numbers and I kind of looked it up. This has to mean something, you know? And that's when I discovered the angel numbers and stuff. So it's like, something's trying to get my attention. And I know
1: more than that, Prince, think about this. You probably weren't planning on listening to this show tonight, but here you are.
3: Exactly. And when I turned on the radio and I heard the show tonight and what it was about, I was like, you can't make this stuff up.
1: I mean, if you're listening tonight and you've questioned that, and we're talking about angels, and you're hearing Radley say, you've got guardian angels and you don't believe it, and you feel like you've been through the ringer and maybe heaven isn't paying attention to you, you're here tonight to get that confirmation that it's legit, wouldn't you say, Radley?
3: Yeah, absolutely.
2: But here's the thing. This is the magic of the universe. The angels are literally reaching out to Prince. They are literally reaching out to him right now. And they're doing it in these amazing, magical ways. And what's making it work for him and why he's seeing more and more and more of it is because his heart is open to it. And just Prince calling in makes Prince basically an ambassador for the angels, because he's showing people what this can look like. He's showing people how magic can infiltrate your life when you least expect it. And that magic comes straight from the angels. And there is no angel magic that does not come from God. It's so literally all of this is perfection. This is why I love this stuff so much.
1: That's pretty cool. Working right now. Hey, Prince, thanks for the call. Really nice to meet you. Let's take a short break and come back with more of your calls with Radley Valentine. Dear Angels, it's me again on Coast to Coast AM.
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1: Welcome back to Coast AM. I'm your host tonight. My name's Rich Barra. Radley Valentine is our guest. We are talking about angels, and I do want to get to your calls while we have Radley on for the next, next hour or so. Let's go east of the Rockies, and let's talk to my friend Mary in lovely Cleveland, Ohio. Hey, Mary, I was just in Cleveland last Friday at this time. I was walking around town, and I was thinking, there's sure a lot of like statues of Superman around town. I didn't realize that the writer of Superman was from Cleveland until I started walking around. What's happening, Mary?
7: Oh, hello, Rich. Thanks for taking my call. I just have a quick story, and I'd love your guest's opinion of my story. George, a couple weeks ago, George had on somebody that was talking about guardian angels and that you should talk to them. And so I said, okay, I'm going to talk to my angel. So I thought of a name. I named my angel Fred. So I'm talking to Fred, and I'm just talking. And then I said, Fred, you know, I believe you're real. I really hope you're real. And I would like you to send me a feather. And so then I'm going about my life and looking for a feather, no feather. Then all of a sudden, my coworker is going through something at work. So then I was busy praying for him and concerned about him, and I completely forget about Fred. And then I'm walking to the restroom, and I'm walking outside towards the restroom, and right in front of me, if I would have taken a next step, there was a large white feather. I couldn't believe it. I stopped in my tracks, and I almost started crying. I couldn't believe it. So what do you think, Mr. Valentine?
2: I think it's perfection, because here's the thing. Think about the loveliness of this. It's like you put it out there. You were like, I'm going to talk to Fred. I mean, why wouldn't I do this? So you asked Fred for a feather, and for a moment you were like going, looking for a feather, looking for a feather, looking for a feather. But when you stopped looking for the feather, when you just sort of said, I have put this out there, this is what I want, and now I'm going to release it to happen in its perfect time. And you started thinking about somebody else. You started going, oh, here's this person, and I really care about this person. You started to do something that was actually kind of angelic, right? You stopped praying for yourself and you started praying for somebody else. And so you put yourself in this like angelic energy, and you stopped even thinking about it. And then poof, there it was. And this is the magic of all of this. This is the God in all of this. This is the aspect of us getting delighted by the very fact that we are loved so much by the divine, that the

0: It did. It did.
1: Well, I wish you peace. God bless you, girl. Thanks for calling in. Thank you for listening. Let's go to Jonathan, west of the Rockies in Tacoma, Washington. Jonathan, welcome to Coast AM.
2: Yes, can you hear me okay?
1: Quite well, sir.
2: Yes, so, yeah, thank you so much, Bradley, for all your wonderful information, especially about how prayer can be, you know, can go beyond the words. In fact, there's a book called The Secret Second Coming, What If the Church Has It Wrong, that corroborates a lot of what you're saying, that comes directly from Jesus and other higher spirits, that basically the essence of it is that true Holy Communion is when we come into the presence of the Creator through our sincere and earnest longings for His love through the Holy Spirit, you know, and when we do that sincerely and earnestly, the Father will never refuse what I call the essence of the Creator, which is the only thing in the entire universe that will never decay and disintegrate or disappoint through all eternity and leads to the full new birth and eternal life. What do you think of that concept?
3: I think that where people get into disagreements is when they get caught up in the words. Would I say this the way Jonathan said it? Probably not. Is what I would say the same thing Jonathan said? Yeah, it is. And so we can get really stuck on a certain kind of speaking or a certain lingo or a certain way of saying something. And when someone doesn't say it the same way, then we think we're in disagreement. But Jonathan and I are not in disagreement at all. And it's just the way he says it has a certain historical precedent, and that it isn't the way that I talk. So would I say that the one thing that will always outlive everything else is God? And would I say that that is love? And would I say that we are a part of that, and that when we reach out to it, we can use that term like saved or whatever, but the way I would just say it is we become a part of that energy, and so we will be with that energy on the other side of the equation. And so we're saying the same thing, we're just saying it a different way. The universe is magical. The universe is incredible. God is huge. And if we can open our hearts to that, the happiness that we can have is unending. It's unlimited. And we are all going to go through hard times in our life. The 2021 through 2024 were really sucky for me. And things started to get better in 2025. And then in 2026, everything got great because all of the pieces fell together. And it comes from prayer. It comes from the connection. It comes from believing that we are loved and that we are supposed to have joy in our lives. And that can come through many different ways of describing the same thing.
1: What do you hope that people get out of reading your book, Dear Angels, It's Me Again? What do you want them to have at the end of this?
3: I want them to feel it, because we kind of started this at the beginning about talking about how we sort of make it about words, but in the end, I really honestly think it's the feeling. I want them to feel that they are loved. I want them to feel that connection is there for them and that it is available. I want them to be able to have faith. And when I say faith, I don't just mean F-A-I-T-H. I mean faith with a capital F-A-I-T-H. Literally the understanding and the belief and the knowing that they are a part of this magical thing that was created. And if by reading the book, they can start that dialogue, they can restart their connection with that so that they can start to feel it, right? That they can start to have this essence of, well, I'm, I,

0: said that little prayer and I wanted that feather, or I said that little prayer because really what I wanted was peace. And I felt better. And so I prayed again that evening. And the next morning I woke up and I felt a little better. And then I felt a little better. And I could not, it's like I was thinking to myself, Radley was talking about Gabriel. And then I went to Starbucks and the guy behind the counter's name tag said, "Hi, I'm Gabriel." And that magic is what happens when you start to connect with the divine through prayer or through a journaling practice with the angels, or just being like Prince was and having your heart opened because you see 444 over and over again, and you start to realize that mathematically, this is impossible. It has to be somebody reaching out to me.
1: When we come back, we've got tons of people on the phone. If you're trying to call in, still keep trying to call in. We will get to your calls. More with Radley Valentine. We're talking about angels on Coast to Coast AM. We'll be right back.

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1: Radley Valentine is our guest. His book is Dear Angels, It's Me Again. Let's go to the wild card line. Let's talk to Walter in Graham, Washington. Walter, you're on Coast to Coast AM. Welcome to the show.
2: Thank you. Yeah, I'd just like to say that I think that angels should be appearing to us and staying with us and walking with us on this earth. There was a time, supposedly, that angels used to walk with the people, and they were here, and then as the earth got more corrupt, the angels disappeared. I also think that that God should even be able to be here, and we should be able to meet him face to face, and he'd be with us. But most people will say, oh, God, he's way too brilliant for us. We couldn't be able to handle it. Yet the definition of God, and by their own people, is he can do anything. So that's about the lamest excuse you could come up with. And I don't understand. I just think it's time for God and angels to be here with us for real. Our children grow up, they're surrounded by nuclear weapons. If this isn't the most insane thing you could possibly think of, I mean, somebody else from another part of the world has to grow your food for you. In a sane world, people would be able to grow their own food, but nobody wants to give anybody any land away so everybody could be taking care of themselves. So I can't see any reason why God, angels, Jesus can't just come back here. And I think it's time.
1: Bradley?
3: I think that's beautiful. And I sincerely wish that things worked that way. So, but here's what I'm going to say. I believe that angels are with us. And I know what Walter's saying. Walter is saying he wants a physical manifestation of the angels. He wants an open dialogue with God that's the same as the dialogue with a guy that lives on the other side of the fence with him. And I would love that too. But I don't, my perception of this from having studied it for over 40 years is that it's kind of not the rules we signed up for, that life is a testament to faith. It is a coming back to our own divinity. And we do that through the illusion of separateness. That if we could see God and just have a conversation with him that was a physical manifestation, if we could do that with angels, then there would be a significant sort of loss of free will, because we would relinquish our creativity. We would relinquish our ability to further the wonder of continued creation of magical new things, because
1: it wouldn't feel divine.
3: Exactly. But also we would just say, God, tell me what to do. And then that's what we would do. And I don't really believe that that's what God wants. I think God created us out of this desire to just see what his creations would come up with? What kind of magic will they make? What kinds of things would they do? And so I love what Walter says, and it would be super cool if it was that way. And I think it's that way when we cross back over to the other side. But I think it defeats a certain purpose to the human experience.
1: Well, we've got a lot of people who want to talk to you. So why don't we do this? We have one last segment with you before we have to let you fly off on your angel wings here. So let's take a quick break, and we'll come back more with Radley Valentine when we come back on Coast to Coast AM.
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0: Welcome back to Coast AM. I'm your host, Rich Barra, our guest, Radley Valentine. We're talking about angels, but part of what I forgot to ask you about is, you've created a tarot deck too, oracle decks too. I feel like some people hear tarot and immediately think about fortune telling. You're not really doing that, right?
1: I'm not really interested in fortune telling. I'm interested in communicating with the divine. I mean, if you really think about it, tarot cards, oracle cards, anything like that is pretty pictures printed with ink on paper. It isn't that there's something mystical or magical about them. What it is, though, is that we are putting ourselves in a place of faith and we are saying, talk to me. It's like angels talk to me, God talk to me. And we as human beings have a tendency to put our faith in something other than ourselves. And so tarot/oracle cards are over 600 years old. And so over time, I think of it as a well-worn path through a forest that so many souls have said, this is a way that I can talk to God. This is a way that I can talk to angels and I can have that experience like Prince had, or I have that experience like Mary had, where it's like, wow, what are the odds? You can't make this stuff up. How could this have happened? I was asking a question about, should I follow my heart? And I got a card that says, follow your heart. So it's really no different than asking for a sign from your angels that's a white feather or a penny on the ground or a dove that flies over your head. You're asking for a sign that comes on a piece of paper with printed colors on it.
0: Let's talk to Taylor in Burlington, Iowa. Taylor's on the wild card line. Hey, Taylor, thanks for holding. I know you've been there for a hot minute. Welcome to Coast AM. You are on with Radley Valentine. Taylor. Nope. No Taylor. Okay. Then we will move on to Walter in Graham, Washington. Wait, we already did Walter. Let's go to Myatt in New York.
2: Yes, I'm right here. Thank you, Richard.
0: Hello. How are you, darling?
2: It's great and really enjoying the program. Bradley, I have quite somewhat of an existential question. In lieu of booking into the next monastery, sanctuary, retreat to deal with the failure, particularly now, of our fellas and our sisters having the worst communication skills imaginable. So we don't talk to each other that makes sense. We talk past each other. We create these ego stories that don't even make sense. So my question is, how does one begin to reach out to the angels so that one feels more comfortable with one's friends even, and when one is in the daily and normal process of talking and communicating and not being separate and reaching toward the cosmic one. And I'll listen. If you have my question, I'll listen over the radio. Thank you so much, Rich and Bradley.
1: I think it's a beautiful question. I absolutely love it. And the thing about having a relationship with the angels is like having a relationship with anybody. If you want a relationship with your neighbor, then you have to put forth the effort. If you want a relationship with your family, you have to put forth the effort. And if you want a relationship with the angels, you have to put forth the effort. And the thing about angels is that it's important to understand that they do not have egos. They are not interested in telling you why you're bad. They're not interested in telling you that you're a terrible person. They are only interested in making sure that you understand that you are lossable. And so we don't have to have the perfect words to talk to angels. If you need the perfect words to talk to a person, it seems like Gabriel is the angel of the night, and Gabriel can give you the perfect words to communicate to anyone. But to talk to the angels, you only need the words of your heart. You only need the things that you are feeling, and they will be there. And the it's like anything. It's like if you sit down and your heart is open and or you're just having a super lucky day, then you may sit down and talk to your angels and immediately, instantly feel the connection. And that's a magical, wonderful thing. But you also might not. You might just feel like you're talking to the air. But the
0: well,
1: thing
0: I was
1: is,
0: gonna, I was gonna ask you about that. Are we conditioned from, you know, seeing movies that the response is gonna be dramatic? That it's gonna be, you know, the doors fly open, a light comes in the room, and you're thrown to the ground. It's not always gonna be like that, right?
1: I think that if the door flies open and a light comes on and you're thrown to the ground, that's scary. So I don't really want that.
0: I don't want that experience either.
1: But it's like,
0: I prefer a feather floating gently.
1: Well, there's a feather, but there's also just your heart welling up. There's the sense of, oh my God, I feel touched, or I feel a whisper of wind that blew past my ear, or I suddenly just knew in my heart that the angels had reached out to me. That can be pretty powerful. There are more powerful experiences that can happen, but they usually happen because you've been practicing, or they happen because something very important really needs your attention. And so that's when people can have an unexpected experience that is undeniably and feels like a physical manifestation.
0: There you go.
1: Yeah. That's when that can happen. Yeah.
0: I feel like that's the interesting thing, because I've been wanting to ask you some version of what's your proof that any of this is, but you just kind of, you spelled it out there.
1: The proof, this is a thing that that might shock your listeners. I am a recovering certified public accountant.
0: What?
1: That is that is my history.
0: Well,
1: right?
0: That shocks me.
1: Yeah.
0: Well, I did not expect that coming from you. That's wild. I did not know
1: I
0: that.
1: Was a CPA for the first 20 years of my career. And the thing that I love about that, I mean, well, there's a lot of things I love about it, but the thing that I love the most about it is that numbers live in my head. And so when you start to run the numbers, if you just want to look at this from an analytical standpoint, to say, I am asking for a specific sign and that sign shows up, what are the odds? If you're throwing around 78 cards in a tarot deck and the one card that comes up is a specific answer to your question that is beautiful and moving and feels like God, what are the odds? It's some of this stuff is just simply statistically improbable. And that is called a miracle.
0: What kind of miracles should we look for, like the feather, like a song on the radio, or like a message from somebody that you were thinking about and then they just call you? What sort of things should we be opening ourselves up to when we pray that are actual answers to our prayers that come back in maybe different ways?
1: Rich, you're so tuned in, dude. You really are. Because it's like you hit it. It's like there are the big miracles, and the big miracles can be utterly astonishing and they feel great. But life is full of small miracles. Life is full of the signs that showed up, or the song on the radio that exactly answers what was on your heart at that particular moment, or the person that you are in line with a grocery store who makes an offhanded comment to the clerk that you overhear that answers your question. It is the moment where you are driving down the street and you realize that you are on Uriel Boulevard and that was the angel that was on your mind. These are all miracles. Life is literally one miracle after the other. It just is. The question is, are you tuned into it? Mm. The question is your heart open to it? The question is, are you looking for it? Because if you are willing to say, I want this in my life and I deserve it, then the more you do it, the more you dig into it, the more you put your heart into it, the more it will swirl around you, and you will be so astonished and so astounded by the miracles that come to you that you won't even know what to do with yourself. And the other side of that equation is happiness.
0: Mm. I love that. That's good. Peter, first-time caller, Cumberland, Maryland. Welcome to Coast AM.
3: Hello, gentlemen. I don't know if I'm correct, but I believe this is the second time I've heard you guys together. Is that true?
0: Well, no, we've never talked before.
3: Oh, really? Oh, okay. Maybe I've just heard
0: you. But, I mean, we'll talk again. Like, you know, we're cool now.
3: No, not us. I mean, you two gentlemen.
0: Yeah, no, we've never spoken before this interview, unless I'm wrong, Radley. Okay. Have we talked before?
3: Okay.
1: No, I was on Coast to Coast with George before.
3: Ah, that's what it was. Mm-hmm. Okay, so I was going to call and tell you this amazing story, which I will, but I had a really profound moment, and I was going to call and tell you guys how I used to work for a rabbi, and I worked for the office of the chaplain, and I had some Jewish colleagues tell me I had like a divine nature, divine spirit, and like an angelic presence. And I was going to ask you about like a mixture between Gabriel and Michael. And then you spoke about Raguel. Is that how you say it?
1: Uh huh.
3: How do you spell that?
1: It's Raguel.
3: That's what I thought.
1: And there is an archangel.
3: But I thought that was
1: just
3: amazing that I was thinking that, and it all just happened, and I was going to tell you the whole story, but I didn't really need to, in a way.
1: Well, I mean, it's like there's also an archangel that is very prominent in Judaic belief systems called Metatron. And
0: well, that's like a transformer.
1: It is, right? The transformer, I'm pretty sure, it was named after the archangel. But Metatron is an archangel that is said to hold the flower of life. It's sacred geometry. It's, a thing called the Merkaba, which is all the shape of all things coming together in one shape. And so Metatron is an amazing archangel that helps us to have focus, to feel grounded, he's an archangel that protects very sensitive people, in particular children. He's also an archangel that can help us to manifest the things in our life that we want.
0: Wow. Hey, I want to say thank you, Radley, for being on with us tonight. Dear angels, it's me again. What a beautiful energy you have. What a great representation you are for the divine, because you kind of have a very nice spirit about you. Thanks for being on with us. I really, really appreciate that. Now, next, we're going to do open lines. It's that time of week. We open up the phone lines, and you tell me what you want to talk about. So if you're on the line now, please stay on the line, because I want to hear your story, especially since I see a lot of you have had angel experiences. So we're going to do open lines when we come back. Don't go away. We'll be right back on Coast to Coast AM.

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16: Crime Falls. I'm Deborah Valentine, Fox News. President Trump speaking on Long Island in support of Republican gubernatorial candidate Bruce Blakeman and highlighting new crime rates in New York City.
17: According to the FBI's 2025 Uniform Crime Report, violent crime was down 9.3% from the previous year. Murder and non-negligent manslaughter was down 18.1%, rape down 7.6%, and robbery down 18.5%. President Trump, who campaigned as a law and order president, touted the numbers as evidence that he is making America great again. The president made the stop at the Nassau County Police Academy along with FBI Director Kash Patel. Dozens of police officers in uniform stood behind the podium as he spoke. He told the crowd he has ended the war on police and declared a very strong war on crime.
16: Fox's Anita Vogel reporting. Luigi Mangione pleads guilty in a New York City court for the murder of United Healthcare CEO Brian Thompson. Fox's Brian Yenis reports from New York.
18: Luigi Mangione pleading guilty to two federal stalking charges as the 28-year-old confessed to shooting and killing United Healthcare CEO Brian Thompson. Mangione read from a statement expressing no remorse, admitting, quote, before traveling to New York, I used a 3D printer to make part of a gun. On the morning of December 4, 2024, I shot Mr. Thompson in Manhattan and he died. I knew what I was doing was illegal. Mangione said he emailed United Healthcare's leadership posing as a $50 billion investor, tricking them into sharing the location of its investor conference in New York City where he shot Thompson outside.
16: Mangione's legal team is trying to have state charges against their client dismissed. 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
1: Boy, this song gives me MTV Alicia Silverstone vibes. Totally remember that video. Now for the next 2 hours, I want to hear from you. I want to know about the thing that happened to you. If you've never called the show, if you've never heard the show, this is about you tonight. You saw something that you can't forget. Maybe you have an angel experience. I want to hear about those tonight. A UFO, a premonition, a strange voice, a dream that came true, a mountain that has given you vibes. Maybe you walked into a place and felt something you can't explain. Something beside your bed, something in the sky. I'm not asking you to prove it. I'm just asking you to tell me what happened, because sometimes the stories we can't explain are the ones that we never forget. My name's Rich Barra. This is Coast to Coast. The show is yours. And I want to bring on our friend on the east of the Rockies line. I believe that's correct. I think she's in Reno, Nevada. Our friend Emily Harrison, speaking of mountains, who's been doing things at Mount Shasta, exploring all of the craziness that is Mount Shasta. Hey, Emily. Welcome to Coast to Coast AM. How are you, girl?
2: Rich Barra and my Coast to Coast family. How are you guys? I'm doing good.
1: A frequent guest of the show, but since I've talked to you, you just got back from Shasta, right? Like days ago, right?
2: I'm still in rest and recovery, because it wasn't just me and Mount Shasta. I led an expedition of 15 seekers for deeper insight, wisdom, and clarity to the Akashic Records, and, of course, UFO hunting. We saw so many UFOs, right?
1: Really?
2: Yes.
1: Did you get any pics or video?
2: Oh, yeah, absolutely. Day and night, we saw UFOs. And the videos that I took are during the day. And these appear to be plasma ships. So we can catch the still frames and zoom in and see the plasma, the light flickering on the ships. It's incredible.
1: Well, tell me a little bit about the expedition to Mount Shasta, which, you know, anybody who's listened to Coast for a while knows that that place is full of mysterious vibes and feelings and maybe portals and gosh knows what else. But you have taken a real interest in it. So tell me about the expedition that you just got back. I know you filmed a lot there.
2: Yes. And we were on the mountain for 5 days in 5 unique ceremonies. The first day we went to the headwaters, and for people who don't know about the magical headwaters at Mount Shasta, this water has traveled for hundreds of years underground to meet you in that moment that you're in that spring and filling your bottle with the water. And we know from Masaru Emoto, Rich, that water takes on the consciousness that it's programmed with. And so much of the water here on the surface of the planet is holding the emotions, the trauma, the history of the planet, where this water that's coming up from the depths of Mother Earth is pure, and it returns us back to a God consciousness state. So every time I take people to Mount Shasta, we start at the headwaters in a ceremony that will raise the vibrational frequency of their cells to experience the rest of the magic that we have for them over the course of the week.
1: Wow. You can drink it? Is it fresh enough that you can drink?
2: Oh, yeah. We drink it all week. I even bring it home to my family. My kids are so excited when I come home from Shasta, because we have Shasta water for months.
1: Wow. Okay. That's wild. Yes. And then from these springs, where does your expedition take you?
2: Okay. Then we took them into the lava tubes, the caves there in Mount Shasta. So Mount Shasta, the history is that this is a super volcano. And there are lava tubes that go deep underground where seekers go to meditate and to experience healing. And we had a woman that we took down into the caves, Rich, who was struggling with had a lot of trauma in this life, and a lot of her mind goes back and replays those challenging images. She feels like she can't get away from it. Since going into that cave, she cannot return to those memories. She said, Emily, I tried, and I can't get back there.
1: Whoa. That's
2: great.
1: Isn't
2: that incredible?
1: Yeah.
2: I know. I know. That was only day two. Okay. So then day three, we actually go to the secret vortexes on the mountain, and Ascension Rock is one of the vortexes that we went to. Now, I take visionaries who have big dreams, and they're working on projects to bring that will change the consciousness of the planet. And I had one woman working on a book in particular. And so we go to Ascension Rock, and we download the codes, the consciousness of the highest potential timeline of their project. And she said to me, Emily, since I got back from Shasta, I'm writing chapters in the book that I never planned to write. She said, I think these are coming from the downloads that we downloaded on the mountain. And I'm like, yep, you bet. That's what's happening.
1: What do you mean? What do you mean downloaded on the mountain? What you say that like that, that anybody could do that. What does that mean? You just like, how does that work?
2: Okay. So the piezoelectric energy, I mean, this giant granite mountain, right? This is crystalline energy that, in the time of Lemurian Atlantis, time that I believe we've all walked this planet before, we have left behind codes encoded in the crystal of our highest potential legacy and projects that we can leave here on this planet for humanity. So I take people into these places where they can come in contact with this crystal and then take them into states of meditation, into their Akashic records, where the energy that comes in is in alignment with the consciousness of their highest potential timeline. So after they have this meditation experience, they don't necessarily know all of the steps that are happening in their life right then, but mm-hmm. we take them back into the classroom and into states of meditation where they can write, and they channel through insight on their life that helps guide them over the course of the next year.
1: Are there other mountains like this in the world, in the United States?
2: I don't know any like Mount Shasta. Although, there are places where people can definitely go to connect with Earth energies and get more insight. Like anytime in life that we're looking for more clarity, go to the top of a mountain. Those are vortexes where we connect into the God mind. It's more of a masculine energy vortex, and we can download more clarity for our life. And those times that we're looking for healing and nourishing for our soul, that's when you want to go in, like go down into the valley, go down into the rivers of Mother Earth. That's the divine feminine energy where we can receive nourishment and healing.
1: Okay, so healing the river to seek clarity, top of the mountain. Actually, it's weird because those metaphors have been around. We say those all the time. Those are little colloquialisms that are out there all the time, but they really mean something, huh?
2: Yeah, I just got chills through my body. I mean, nature is here to bring us into a frequency of balance and harmony, and when we know how to use nature to adjust our energy field like that, it starts to make sense.
1: Do you know what I would like to do, Emily? And I'm not kidding. I want you to take me to Mount Shasta in one of these weekends when I'm filling in for George. I'd like to broadcast from there. So I'm sort of a, you know, I'm a curious fella and a bit of a skeptic. And I'm not saying I won't feel anything. I just don't know what to expect when I go there. But I know there's something about that place.
2: I'm so excited. My mouth is hanging open right now. Yes, we will do that. And I'm excited. You're a very open being. Your consciousness is high. I remember when we did our interview, your psychic skills turned on. Like a flip switch. All of a sudden, you had all this powerful intuitive insight flowing in. I can't wait to see what comes through you and what you can perceive in those higher dimensions at Mount Shasta. Rich Vera?
1: I've heard about it my whole life, and when I lived in San Diego, so many people were going there, and I have not been, but I am extremely curious. And you know, I respect all of the things that you do and all of your work. So if you say it's going to light us up like a pinball machine, I'm totally down. I think we should find a way to broadcast from there. It can't be that hard.
2: I can't wait.
1: I say that as our call screener is down tonight, so I have no idea who's on the phone at any time during the show at this point. So, yes, we are doing open lines, but I'm just going to grab them and see what's out there. Emily, what website can we give people for you so that people can look into the work that you're doing? And this is going to be a documentary, your last few days, yes?
2: Yes, 100%. So come to theacosticacademy.com. And check things out. I highly recommend the free resource section. You guys will find some powerful free classes there that will activate your intuition, your psychic skills, and get you playing in this game at a high level.
1: Let me tell you something, Emily. First of all, you know, I meet thousands and thousands of people over my lifetime, and you are among the best energy people I have ever met in my whole life. So if you say that there is something going on there, I completely believe you.
2: Oh, what a beautiful compliment. I received that, Rich Barra. Thank you.
1: Hey, thanks for joining us. All right, we're going to take a quick break and more of your calls. Do not go away. I just have to talk to you. So John, Taxi Steve, Taylor, Michael, Jeremy, Ruth, and Josh, I see you on the phone. If you're calling and it's been busy, please try to keep calling. We got some time together. We're going to go till it's 12 o'clock my time. We're going to go to, I don't know, close to 2 a.m. So I'm going to get to your calls, open lines, coast to coast, next.
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1: Welcome back to Coast AM. I'm your host, Rich Barra. This is Open Lines, and what a fun night we have, and that my call screener is not working. So they just tell me who's on the line, and I'm trying to remember who's on the line. So I believe on the first-time caller line, I should have Siobhan on the phone. Siobhan, are you there?
7: Yeah.
1: Hey, welcome to the show.
7: Hey. I'm not good at this.
1: Well, that's okay. Take your time. I got you.
7: Okay. I'd like to talk about two ghostly experiences I had when I was a kid, as well as a potential something similar to a angel experience, as you sort of were talking about earlier. When I was a child, I lived in a house that was built in the 50s with my parents and siblings and grandfather, and I had

0: in the kitchen. I was in the dining room, which was adjacent to the kitchen. And suddenly all the sound left, and I heard a voice calling you. And they didn't seem to be affected by this. I'm not sure if these were ghosts or hallucinations or some otherworldly thing.
1: What did it feel like? Did it feel like a ghost?
0: It kind of felt like a ghost.
1: Didn't feel friendly or unfriendly?
0: The second one was definitely unfriendly. The first one was more neutral. That voice was like angry or accusatory or something like that. And the only person, I do not know of the history prior to my grandparents moving in, but my grandmother passed away there, but I don't know of the history before that.
1: That doesn't sound like Granny, does it? That doesn't sound like your grandma's.
0: No,
1: trying to reach
0: out
1: to you.
0: No, it was not my grandmother at all. I don't know if it was like a non-human thing, because it did not sound human. It sounded like demonic or spooky. I'm not sure if it was a human or a non-human thing. If it was a human thing, I don't think they lived a very pleasant life. You know what I'm saying, right?
1: Yeah. Well, let me get to this since we're up against a hard break here. Tell me about your angel experience. I want to hear that.
0: I was in my house. I was celebrating a holiday called Renwan Pet, and I made a special shrine for it, and I prayed to it. It was specifically to the Egyptian deity Osiris, and I offered him a cinnamon bun, and I had been having trouble with my bike, and a couple of days after that happened, a new bike appeared.
1: Oh, wow. What do you mean a new bike appeared? How so?
0: There was a neighbor giving one away. I'm sorry.
1: Well, that's good.
0: Vaguely worded.
1: That's okay. That counts as a miracle.
0: Yes. Thank you. Well, it seemed very simple, and I thought about maybe that would work. I don't know.
1: No, that's excellent. I appreciate you calling. Thanks for listening to the show. I appreciate you very much. Let's go to the wild card line. John, Springfield, Missouri. Welcome to Coast AM. You're on Open Lines.
2: Hello, sir. Thank you for taking my call. Really enjoyed the show tonight. Once again, I respectfully disagree with some of the aspects that your guest had about angels. With all due respect, he seems to be cherry-picking his archangels. If you go to the Book of Enoch, the Book of Enoch lists basically every archangel you could possibly want to know. And one of them is known as Sariel, okay? Sariel is called the Overlight, okay? Sariel is basically the watcher who watches the watchers, okay? Which means that Sariel is there basically to guard, make sure that the angels aren't tempted by evil spirits and they don't go rogue. Okay, and that falls directly in conflict with what he's saying, that there are no demons and there are no fallen angels. But anyone who's lived long enough and who has had angel experiences knows very well that demons fully do exist. They exist both in Old Testament, New Testament, Vedic scripts, the Islamic tradition. They truly do exist. So I think it's doing a disservice to people saying that they don't. As far as my own personal angel experience, once again, a lot of people have some really cheerful, happy experiences, and they feel that they're they're filled with overwhelming, that they're in the basically a happy ecstasy kind of experience. Mine personally, I was in Germany. I walked across a streetcar track, and suddenly I was face-to-face with a streetcar, and then I wasn't, okay? Somebody basically picked me up.
1: Or something.
2: Something moved space and time And suddenly I was there, and suddenly I was not there. And I was not on drugs, and I was not drinking.

0: And then I looked, and then I saw basically a beautiful being, okay? And it's like, once again, it's like this beautiful being was giving me a look that was neither happy nor sad, but just basically a look that just kind of says, you need to do better, okay?
1: Have you done better since then, John?
0: Yes, I have, actually. But my point being is that I think it's great that this gentleman is showing a very positive, happy view of the world. But angels are a serious business. You know what I'm saying? Angels are here. Your guardian angel is here to guard you and to kind of mentor you, that kind of thing. And
1: yeah, but then you're saying there are evil things out there, too. I tend to believe with that. And now, look, since you've been on, we've got his side and we've got your side balancing it out. More of your calls next when we come back on Coast to Coast AM.

0: Tropical storm Lala is approaching Hawaii, and it's expected to bring hurricane conditions to the state this weekend. A hurricane warning remains in effect for the Big Island, while Maui and Oahu are under a tropical storm warning. Forecasters say Lala could strengthen into a hurricane as it approaches the island early on Saturday. And an arrest has been made in connection with vandalism at the World War II Memorial in Washington, D.C. Wendy Swanson has this story.
1: Yesterday, the memorial was under guard after having the phrase "clean hands, dirty money" spray painted on it. This morning, U.S. Attorney Jeanine Pirro announced two felony charges have been filed against a woman who now faces up to 10 years in prison. President Trump blasted the vandalism in a Truth Social post, saying there can be no greater insult to those American heroes who died in World War II. He added, "First the reflecting pool, now this. We are on their trail. Where do these animals come from?" I'm Wendy Swanson.
0: And I'm Jim Forbes.
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11: You've probably seen former service members getting help from service dogs. They're working to overcome PTSD and depression as vets get back into civilian life. Even retired Air Force Brigadier General Scott Wiggins admits he was struggling when he first hung up the uniform.
12: I was kind of reclusive, that I would want to stay inside. I didn't want to get out in public. And through the advice of my wife, got some counseling. And then after talking to a counselor, figured a service dog could be another tool in my tool belt just to help me transition.
11: He was connected with a yellow Labrador retriever, Bear, through the nonprofit Patriot Service Dogs.
12: They asked me kind of what my needs were, and based on my needs and Bear's training, they felt like we would be a good match. So Bear was in training for a couple of years. They put me through my paces as well, and then we were paired up.
11: The Brigadier General says Bear has turned him around.
12: I can't tell you how much it has restored my life to me, and I would love nothing more than the next veteran to have that opportunity.
11: Take pause. Jill Nato, Fox News.
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14: Think your area code is random? Think again. Back in 1947, when AT&T developed the North American numbering plan, area codes were carefully assigned with rotary phones in mind. The busiest cities got the quickest combinations to dial, requiring less spinning and less time to complete a call. That's how New York landed iconic 212, Los Angeles got 213, Chicago received 312, and Philadelphia was given 215. Efficient combinations built for places expected to handle huge call volumes every day. Less populated regions often got higher number combinations because they were expected to handle fewer calls. Today, with push-button phones, that system no longer matters, but those original area codes still carry a certain cachet, a reminder of when calling meant dialing one slow spin at a time. Matt Murphy, Fox News.

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1: The door is wide open for you tonight on Open Lines, and I see all kinds of different topics here, so I'm going to try to get to all of you. If you're on hold, don't go away. I'm going to get to you. In fact, let's start doing that right now. Let me go to Fred in Camp Hill, Pennsylvania. Hey, Fred, welcome to Coast AM. It's nice to meet you.
2: It's nice to hear you and talk to you. I want to tell you something I saw 2004 in the winter. It was a clear night. It was cold, and there was no snow or ice. I was looking out through the Venetian blinds in my bedroom to see the stars, and I was having trouble, and I looked to the left. Something caught my eye. It was 8 red lights, very large, and 100 feet across, approximately, came over the top of the building. And when I thought this was going to be really loud, like a jet engine, it was dead silence.
1: Mm.
2: It went on the other side of the building. The lights went out. Then I looked. I dropped my head for a minute, and I said, that's weird. I looked across the street, and above that apartment, a two-story apartment, were two circular beings, is what I call them. People would call them orbs. These were translucent, 3 feet across, and there were two of them. All of a sudden, the one on the right came down, made a 90-degree turn, went over to where the red lights were, and disappeared. The other one stood there hung there for in the sky for a while, and then it went across slowly to where this tree was, where there were branches but no leaves, and it just stayed there. So I moved down farther on the window so I could see it. It was still there, and then at the end of the street, there were three orbs just like it on the ground, about 100 feet up from where it was by the automobiles that were parked there in front of the apartments. Now, the strange thing was, the next day I got up, I went to bed that night. For some reason, I felt completely at ease, wasn't frightened or anything. I didn't know what it was, but I thought maybe it was possibly, they were biologic, they were not mechanical. So the next day I get up, I go down to pay the rent, I put on my hat and gloves and coat, because it's cold, no wind. I'm walking down a street. When I got to the place where the red lights went out, hot air blows down on me. And the hot air keeps blowing down on me as I walk down the street. When I got to the end of the street where I go to the office, I cross the street, it stopped. Now, I've been carrying this with me all this time, and I'm glad I got it documented on Coast to Coast. And you can laugh at me if you want to. You can tell me I'm crazy, but I'm telling you just what I saw, and that's all I'm telling you. But I'm telling you, I think these things were biologic. I think they were beings.
1: Did you feel any different? You said you weren't scared, and you didn't know what it was, but what did it feel like?
2: I was completely at ease, and it felt like they were trying to study us. They were looking at the odd way we lived. We slept at night. This is what came to my mind. Like they were looking at us. They were doing a study, an investigation of us, you know. But I think I think in my mind that they were interdimensional. They were not like from a faraway planet.
1: It's interesting. I feel like there's stories that are similar to yours. Have you ever researched that? Gone down that rabbit hole? See if anybody's experienced some of the same things.
2: In 1969, I saw three orbs that were white, and they were in a V-shaped pattern in Illinois. They were on one side of the street was one town, and the other side of the street was another town, and then there was a highway running between them. And on that other side of the street where I was looking, the V-shaped pattern orbs, the bottom came out and looked around and would go around and look at things, and then would come back and get in the pattern again with a B shape. And I felt at ease then, and I went back in the house and closed the door and went to bed. I don't know what they were. If anybody's had any kind of experience with these translucent orbs, and I think they're beings, I don't think they're mechanical. They didn't appear to me to be mechanical. They seemed biologic.
1: And you're not the first person to bring that up on this show. That's for sure. That the things that they've seen seem more organic than they do, steel. Mm-hmm. Or any kind of thing. And nobody's laughing at you, Fred. I thank you for calling in. I appreciate you for trusting us with your story. That means something to me. So we're cool now. We're buddies now. Thanks a bunch, Fred. I appreciate you calling in. Ruth in Maryland, welcome to Coast AM. How are you?
3: Hi, fine, Rich. How are you? And thank you for taking my call. And I had something I wanted to talk to you on Open Lines about, but I'll save it for next time you're on Open Lines, because we'll stay on the angel subject.
1: And, well, you can take it wherever you want.
3: Well, I'll say it for next time. We'll stay on the angels and the feathers. And but first, I wanted to mention some rock and roll real quick. You know what I was trying to do earlier today? Now, earlier in the week, they told me at the bank, they told us, not just me, they said not to use your card. Try not to use your card and to pay everything in cash. So I didn't have my money in the bank, had it in cash. I was trying to buy concert tickets yesterday, Rich, for ZZ Top and Billy Gibbons is going to be there. Now, do you know him? I know he's a listener. Do you know him?
1: I have met him. I don't know if he'd remember me, but I've met him before, yes.
3: You have? I really wanted to meet him, and I had a chance to buy a second row ticket, and there was only one left, and it was VIP, but I'm not on the internet, and you have to be on the internet. And they have these really cool concerts sometimes at the, we have a Marine Museum here, Calvert Marine Museum, and it's on September 11th, but it's pretty much already sold out. Anyway, that was my main, I just really wanted to go to try to meet him, since he's a Coast listener, Coast fan. Anyway, so I'd like to comment you made earlier about making a sign of the cross is like dialing up to heaven.
1: That's
3: like
1: why
3: that.
1: I said it's almost like you got the dial tone with the sign of the cross. Now you're in motion.
3: Yeah.
1: And like that's the little intro that I'm getting through before I do my little conversation with God. But I mean, I don't think there's a wrong way to pray. I just feel bad for anybody who doesn't feel like there's anything out there besides
3: right. But I like that. If you don't mind, I'm going to start using that line when I do the sign of the cross. So I'm dialing up here. But I'm like you. I like to go. I live in the woods here, and I like to go back in the woods and walk on the trail. And I like to go back there and say my prayers. And actually, when I actually made an outdoor church back there, because I've been back here for 6.5 years now, and it was right after the COVID stuff started, and when the church is shut down, I was kind of sad, so I kind of went back there and built a little outdoor church in the woods. I put a cross up and an altar, and I turned a little hunting stand into like a little hermitage, like a little, we called it the backwoods chapel or whatever. And anyway, it's all still back there. But and listen to this, Rich. This is really unusual. I put a Bible in there. It was a really old Bible. It was a family Bible that I had gotten for free at the Christian store. And it was back there for a couple months. And I had other stuff in there, too. And I fixed it up really nice. It was in an abandoned hunting stand. And it was on the ground, though. Made really well. And do you know somebody stole that Bible, right? Somebody took the Bible one day. I went back there and it was gone. And then I put all these little post-it notes. I wrote them all over the wall. Like I wrote them really nice. Like, you know, please, whoever took the Bible, could you please bring it back? It's a family Bible. Anyway, can you believe 3 months later, Rich, somebody brought that Bible back?
1: Oh, really? Same one?
3: Yes. 3 months later, it was back. I couldn't
1: believe
3: it.
1: Well, hey, maybe they needed those words more than you did at that moment.
3: Right. Maybe they wanted to borrow it to read it or whatever. So, but I definitely believe in the angels, and I get signs all the time. Yeah, I go back there, and when I go back in the woods, I say my prayers. I usually say the Our Father, the 23rd Psalm, the St. Michael's Prayer, a couple Hail Marys, and the Guardian Angel Prayer. And then I pray for all the ones that, there's a lot of ones that died here, you know, and for the souls of the faithful departed. But feathers, okay? I find feathers all the time. I don't need to ask for them. I find them. And the last
1: well, that makes sense. You're in the woods. There's birds out there. That tracks.
3: Well, yeah, but the feathers I found recently, and it's in that same spot. Remember I told you I found a cornerstone? It was really, really old.
1: Yes.
3: Remember the last time?
1: I do remember that story.
3: Yeah, well, guess what? I've been feeding a fox there. I found out it's a fox, and I'm trying to keep her out of the campground from, you know, eating the cat food. So I've been feeding her, you know, and I've been feeding her at that spot. And that on her little, you know, roadway when I walk by, I had been finding feathers there. And there's three feathers I found that are actually like 17 inches long. I mean, they're really big. They must have came from, like, I think they're, I'm pretty sure they're eagle feathers. We have a lot of eagles around here. We have a lot of
1: well, that's
3: eagles.
1: Cool.
3: And we have ospreys, too, but we're not going to see the ospreys here as much. They're more, like, on the water. But yeah, and do you remember the man saying earlier about living a simple life? I told you that a long time ago. Do you remember you asked me? I said, just, I think the key to happiness is just living a simple life, you know? And keeping things simple, and that's, I think, happiness comes from simplicity. So
1: it certainly doesn't come from being complicated. I haven't found that to be the case at all. All right, Ruth, thanks a lot for calling. We need to take a quick break, but this is Open Lines. This is Coast to Coast AM, and your calls are next on Coast.
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1: 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I'm your host, Rich Barra. Open lines tonight. Wildcard line we go. Taxi Steve. Albany, New York. Welcome to Coast AM.
7: I had just realized something. I think it's called an epiphany tonight. Listening to what you were talking about, angels. And I call myself Taxi Steve. I should call myself Sailor Steve because I was on the USS... four times.
1: Oh, wow.
7: Two USS's.
1: Were you in the Navy?
7: Yeah.
1: Thank you for your service.
7: You're welcome. Thank you. And I was on the USS Coral Sea. We pulled into Haifa, Israel, which for me is a lot different than it is for most people that were on the ship because I'm Jewish. And it was a religious experience. So I went on a tour. We went to a store, and I had this inkling to just go out of the store and stand out in the huge courtyard there. And as I'm standing there, I'm looking all around, nothing, look down, look up, and all of a sudden two people are standing in front of me. And it was really strange. Didn't hear them walking up. They couldn't have come from anywhere without me seeing them walking up to me, but there they were all of a sudden. This is old Jerusalem. And I started talking to them, and they started talking to me using Hebrew terms that I was not accustomed to because I don't speak Hebrew. My parents were Reformed and didn't believe in it. My father, he was a really, really different person, let's just say. And I started talking to them, and they said, why don't you come with us? And I can't remember what they were telling me. But I said, no, I can't go. And they go, why not? I go, because I'm with a tour group, and if I leave, it'll cause all sorts of problems. Because I was thinking, you know, all of a sudden I just disappear without cause, and I'm not on the tour any longer, and they're going to send out security people looking for me, you know, turning over chairs and everything looking for me. And I said, no, I can't go. My responsibility was there. So I reached down, quickly grabbed my camera when they were not looking, took a picture of them, put it back, and then they looked at me and they started talking to me. And as I put it back, put my camera back, it disappeared again. And I got the film developed later on. They were not in the picture.
1: You're kidding me.
7: I'm not kidding you. And I lost the picture. And the thing is, the background was there, but they weren't. So I went and talked to a rabbi, and the rabbi said, laughed, and he said, you met your guardian angels. It happens all the time when you're in Israel, especially in Old Jerusalem. And I described them, and they said, yeah, it's what you were accustomed to. Everybody sees them in different forms. But the whole thing, I just realized, the epiphany. If I met my guardian angels, that means that there is a God.
1: Well, yeah, I mean, if you're doing the Occam's razor approach, yeah.
7: Yeah, the thing is, if you...
1: Did you not think there was one before that?
7: I didn't have... This is real proof to me that there is one. And I already knew that there was a God.
1: Well, okay, let's do this, though. Why do you think your angels, not just because you're in Israel, why do you think they needed to see you in that moment? What was going on for you in that moment?
7: Nothing. It was just, it's a focal point. It says, Old Jerusalem is a focal point. And they coalesce. You can go all over the world, but Jerusalem is a place where they'll manifest more than anywhere else. And the thing is that if they're angels, there's a God.
1: Sure.
7: And now I met them face to face. I didn't shake hands with them. That would be a blessing beyond blessing if I had shaken hands with them.
1: It'd be cool if the picture actually showed you the guys that you remembered. Well, so if you're having this epiphany about, you know, maybe there is something bigger than us out there.
7: Yes.
1: This is my own take. And you can take this to mean whatever you want. But we're friends now. We can speak honestly. Yes. I feel like God is the type of God that is okay if you're a skeptic. Because God will probably say to you, yeah, go and look for it, and everything that I am should be backed up by your search. So if you go looking, you're not going to come up empty-handed. I think you'll find something that that makes you a believer. I just believe that's the way it's that's the way it works. And I also think that your angels were there for something. Maybe you don't have your finger on it now, or maybe you didn't even then, but they were there for some reason. Must have been some reason you met them. Maybe it was to tell people about it on this show several years later.
7: Joseph Smith.
1: I'm sorry, what?
7: I'm just Stephen Smith.
1: Not Taxi Steve anymore, just Stephen Smith?
7: If I want to go with Stephen Smith, it's my legal name. I can go as Stephen Smith. I prefer Taxi Steve.
1: Yeah, I mean, there's a lot fewer Taxi Steves than there are Steve Smiths out there, that's for sure.
7: Yes.
1: You are a man who has talked to his angels, more than one guardian angel, face-to-face, Stephen Smith. I'd say you're a very blessed man indeed, whether you received the blessing or not. Sounds like you are. I think that's a beautiful thing.
7: Blessing that day.
1: Indeed. Don't forget that. I want to talk to Karen in Texas. First-time caller line. Karen, welcome to Coast AM.
8: Hi, Rich.
1: How are you, dear?
8: Good. This is the first time I've got to call. I'm so excited because my main first question is, I have seen several spirits since I was a child, and I want to know why. The most of the ones I've seen have been like a real person. I saw my mom, my grandmother, a child when I was young, and I saw the nurse in the Crescent Hotel in Eureka Springs, Arkansas, but she did not look like a real, she was hazy looking.
1: Okay, hold on a second. Okay, I want to hear this, but I just heard them play the going to commercial music. So, Karen, will you hang on with me through the commercials, and you will be my first caller when we come back. Would that be okay?
8: Great.
1: Okay, don't go away, and anybody else is on the line either. We have 1 hour together for open lines. Don't go away. We get through this live radio experience together. Coast to Coast AM. We'll be right back.

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10: Crime and politics. I'm Deborah Valentine, Fox News. President Trump making a speech on Long Island to support Republican gubernatorial candidate Bruce Blakeman. Fox's Anita Vogel explains that the president also highlighted crime statistics.
11: According to the FBI's 2025 Uniform Crime Report, violent crime was down 9.3% from the previous year. Murder and non-negligent manslaughter was down 18.1%, rape down 7.6%, and robbery down 18.5%. President Trump, who campaigned as a law and order president, touted the numbers as evidence that he is making America great again. The president made the stop at the Nassau County Police Academy along with FBI Director Kash Patel. Dozens of police officers in uniform stood behind the podium as he spoke. He told the crowd he has ended the war on police and declared a very strong war on crime.
10: The White House also touting new FBI crime statistics that show a decrease in violent crime for 2025. Luigi Mangione pleads guilty in a New York City court to killing UnitedHealthcare CEO Brian Thompson. Here's Fox's Chanley Painter.
12: The 28-year-old confessed to targeting and murdering Thompson. He read a prepared statement expressing no remorse. As Thompson's wife and family sat in the courtroom for the first time, Mangione telling a federal judge this, quote, "Before traveling to New York, I used a 3D printer to make part of a gun. On the morning of December 4th, 2024, I shot Mr. Thompson in Manhattan and he died. I knew what I was doing was illegal." Mangione also admitted he emailed UnitedHealthcare's leadership posing as an investor, tricking them into sharing the location of its investor conference in New York City.
10: Mangione's defense team is attempting to get state charges against their client dropped. 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
1: Welcome on back. We're doing open lines. We've kind of opened this up to just anything that you've experienced that you can't explain. A lot of people are like, whoa, I'm hearing this show tonight, and I remembered this thing that happened to me, and I can't explain it, but it was real. You know, you're not going to get me to say, no, that didn't happen. I want to hear your story. And we are on the phone with Karen before we had to go to the break. Karen in Texas. So can you kind of reset up the story that you're starting to tell? Because we only got a glimpse of it before the go to commercial music played.
2: Yes, I have seen like three spirits, ghosts, whatever you want to call them. One when I was a little child, I saw like a Chinese little boy. He waved at me. He looked so happy. And then I saw my grandmother and my mom, and they both looked like real people. They had on clothes they wore before they passed. And I just, when I saw the nurse at the Crescent Hotel, I had not been drinking. It was right around noon. I was going up to the top of the hotel in Eureka Springs, Arkansas. You probably know the Crescent. And I saw a nurse standing there with a tray and a little, a silver cart. And I can tell you, I saw everything on it. I saw pins, but she looked see-through. She didn't look human. And I would love to know why there's a difference. I know Richard Surrett thinks, you know, if you see a ghost or whatever, it's a demon. But I would love for someone to explain that to me.
1: Well, I don't know. If you see a ghost that's, well, you said one of them was your grandmother?
2: Yes. Uh-huh.
1: Well, I wouldn't think that was a demon. I would think that's more of a message, don't you?
2: Yeah, that's how I took it.
1: Well, okay, let's work it out. Let's work it out real quick here, Karen. How did you feel when you saw that?
2: Just like, oh, there she is. But when I saw my mom, it kind of scared me because she was sitting in the back seat of my car, and she had been real sick before she died, and she still looked sick sitting in the back of my car, and it just kind of that really shook me up. But seeing the nurse at the Crescent was like shocking, but she was just there for like 10 seconds and she was gone. And then you were asking about hitchhikers on the road a few weeks ago. One time coming into DeQuaine, Arkansas, we got up that morning and left, got heading towards DeQuaine, and I saw a young guy walking on the side of the road. He had long, beautiful brown hair. He looked like Jackson Brown, but his hair was longer. And he had a black bag and a green shirt with a flag on, and he was headed out towards the lake, like he was leaving DeQuaine, and he was just gone. He just disappeared right in front of my eyes.
1: They didn't catch a ride with somebody else.
2: Oh, no, there was no. How do I explain it? No, this is like a large highway with, on both sides, and he was walking toward me, but he was several feet away, and then as I'm driving up toward him, he just disappeared. That was strange. First I want to see also that my same grandmother that I saw, when she was, she's been gone since 1984, and she was 86 when she passed. But when she was a young girl and first got married, she had a sewing machine that looked out her window, and she looked out there and saw an Indian in Indian clothes.
1: And she maybe you're just the type of person that sees a little beyond that thin veil?
2: think I do, because I'm very, I don't know what the word is, because I haven't, but when, first I'm going to tell you that when my grandmother saw an Indian, he looked at her and shook his head no. And it kind of tripped her up, because she's like, here's this Indian. He started walking toward the woods, and she said he just vanished. And then she had just got married, and she got pregnant, and then she lost a baby. She swears she saw the Indian again, and he shook his head yes, and she had my mother. Now, I don't know her to lie. She loved God. I can't believe she would make that up, but I'm very intuitive about, sometimes I think I'm picking up what other people are thinking, and I don't like that.
1: Yeah, I just have other people's brains, too. That sounds like a bad neighborhood.
2: I've seen, like, two UFOs in 74, no, 73, 1975 and 1977. And then, there was something else I wanted to tell you real quick, because I know it's going to be hard to get back on. But yeah, I did. Oh, okay. One day on my walk, I heard a voice tell me that my guardian angel's name was Hezekiah.
1: Hezekiah.
2: Yeah, and I was like, okay, this is just God speaking to me.
1: You said you were on a walk?
2: Yes, I was on a walk. And I frequently pray. I'm mostly all the time. Yeah, I do pray and talk to God when I'm on my walk. And I went out a few days later to our family cemetery. And there's some of my mom's family there and my dad's. And I saw a grave that I'd never seen before that was, it said Hezekiah Dorsey, which is on my mom's side. And it said that he had lived in the early 1800s. And I thought, so my ancestor is my guardian angel?
1: Well, I mean, maybe. Maybe not. Hard to tell. Well, I mean, but you got one. Hezekiah.
2: Yeah. And, hey, I love your excitement for open lines.
1: Did you say you love our topics?
2: I love it.
1: Well, there is no real topic. We just kind of let it go where it goes. But you definitely took it somewhere cool. A pleasure meeting you. Call back, Karen. Don't be a stranger. My friend Josh here has been waiting for a hot minute west of the Rockies in Washington State. Josh, thanks for calling. Thanks for waiting. Sorry it took me so long to get to you, but here we are. Welcome to Open Lines.
3: Yeah, no worries. Hey, I'm right here in Grand Coulee, Washington. I'm just south of the Kaiser Fire and the other fire, both of them burned about 170,000 acres. But anyway, I think I was listening to you when you first came on the air, and I was kind of wondering to begin with, and then we're sitting here with me and a bunch of friends, and you kept putting up these little one-liners that you're just sliding in when you're talking to people, and it was so funny. We were literally in tears listening to you. Anyway, my name's Josh. Nice to meet you.
1: Nice to meet you. Thank you for the kind words.
3: All right. So last night, you've already had two callers from Washington State on earlier tonight, and I can't believe nobody brought this up. I was sitting on the porch, just like I am now, listening to Coast to Coast, and all of a sudden the sky started lighting up, and it got brighter and brighter. And I got up to run out because I got an overhang, got a roof on the porch. Got up to go out and look. By the time I got out there, it was just dark. And I looked around and looked around. I came back, sat on the porch, and then it just sounded like really loud rolling thunder off in the distance. And I'm sitting here, I'm like, all right. And then it just kept going and rumbling. And I got up and went and looked out back again. And then it just sounded like a flame thruster, like something from a job heater. I don't know how many people work construction or have like little gas burner heaters that have a flame that, or even a torchlight where you, you know, click the button and it's just propulsion, little flame that. But anyway, and then it sounded like a jet going over, and then it just turned into this popping sound, like it's dying, like pop, pop, pop, pop, pop. And I went around town today, and I was asking people about it, and they're like, oh, yeah, it sounded like a logging truck going down a hill. No, it sounded like a jet airplane going by. Oh, no, it sounded like this truck pulled up outside of my house. So I went inside and looked, but I didn't see anything. But I was texting my friends about it, and all local news stations are all over it. There's this great big fireball that apparently went over Washington and Idaho. And I'm surprised you guys hadn't said anything about it.
1: Well, I mean, it's one of those things that lights up the sky. I've seen one of those once, which, you know, it was clearly a meteor, but it sounds like you experienced something way different.
3: No, I've seen meteors, and that was the first response was it was an asteroid or a comet. And it's like, no, comets just, and yeah, I don't know what exactly it was. And I can't believe the other two callers that called in earlier from Washington didn't say anything about it. But it's all over the local news. And if I would have had somebody go with me, I would have drove south. I'm guessing it would probably been 60 miles plus south of where it impacted. But I've read all the comments on the different news stations and the different this, and you can almost like draw lines between where everybody saw it, and it would be somewhere a little bit east of Moses Lake.
1: Anybody on the news or anywhere, have you checked social media? Anybody get in a dash cam or a ring camera or something like that?
3: So the closest ones that I've talked to that had a security cameras, their footage went out a minute before the event happened. There's lots that you can pull up online from, if I can say it, Crim 2 News or different news stations that are local, where they have different security cameras, but it just looks like a meteor on theirs. It doesn't like light up and explode like what everybody's talking about. People in Moses Lake were talking about hearing this big sonic boom. People in Tacoma were talking about it looks like it went down right outside of Tacoma, but they didn't talk about any of the noise. People in Spokane were saying it lit everything up, and it sounded like a little bit of thunder, but they didn't talk about the repetitive noise afterwards.
1: But I don't have closure on this. I want to know what that was. Don't you?
3: Well, exactly. I don't have closure on it either. I have no idea what it is either.
1: You kind of left us a big matzo ball there. We don't know what that is. Okay, well, I thank you for calling, Josh. Hey, thank you for the kind words. Thank you for listening. And if you find out what that giant fireball over Washington was, anybody else has an answer, let's find out what that is. I think I got to take a break. I think that we went a little bit late there. So let's take a quick break, and we'll come right back with more of your calls on Coast to Coast AM.
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1: Welcome back to Coast AM. I'm your host, Rich Barra. This is Open Lines. Let's go to the wild card line and let's talk to Paul in Seattle, Washington. A lot going on in Washington for Coast to Coast tonight. Hey, Paul, welcome to the show. Nice to meet you.
2: Hey, nice to meet you. Thanks for taking my call.
1: My pleasure.
2: I was listening to your last caller and I just looked it up on the news. Yeah, we had a meteor crash here. They got it from a dash cam from a police car.
1: Oh, really? I was just starting to look that up, and we had to go to commercial. I'm like, oh, I'll have to check that out later.
2: Yeah, if you type in Como News 4, they've got it already up. I can't really tell if their colors are accurate, but it looks like iron because it looks like a yellow-white light coming from it.
1: Yeah, meteor. I've seen a few. I've seen a one in my backyard that, you know, at night when those things break apart. And they light up the sky. It looks like daylight for about a blip of a second. Then I've seen another one driving into work.
2: It lit up everything when it hit the ground. It actually made contact. There'll be people out there tomorrow filming it.
1: Oh, wow.
2: That's not why I called. I just looked it up. I called about these UFO files. But
1: yeah,
2: I do watch the skies a lot because I can tell you ice meteors make a phantom green color. Copper makes a red. I'm not an expert on meteors, but I've seen a lot of strange things flying around with my own eyes. When I was a little kid, I thought it was an airplane. It looked, you know, a little white light flying real slow across the horizon. And then all of a sudden it shot straight up into space. I mean, it went way up there. And when it shot up, it went so fast that it left like a squiggly streak of light behind it. I'm like, what the heck was that? I've never seen anything like that again. But, and there's stuff that's going on. We have places out here in Washington where we go watch this phenomena at Mount Adams. Anyways, I'll get to my point because I don't want to make it sound like UFOs aren't real because I was looking at these, videos that the government posted mm-hmm. in the news.
1: I definitely have a take on those, but go ahead. Tell me your take.
2: Okay, so anyway, it was on, it says fourth batch of Pentagon UFO files, and it's Face the Nation CBS, and it's all over the news anyway, but that's where I was looking at these videos. They got all the raw videos before their news story. The second video, they're targeting something on the ground like a missile or radar or something, and this thing goes screeching by the screen real fast, and it looks like a spidery looking thing, and it flashes red. And so I kept trying to hit the pause button. I kept having to scoot that thing back because I wanted to see it on the video frozen so I could get it and look at it. And you can do this yourself. It was at 35 seconds into the video, and I was able to capture it right when it came on the screen. Somebody took the paintbrush tool in some video editor and painted over what it looks like a helicopter. Why is the government doing that? You've got to be kidding me. It was so horrible. And I've seen things with my real eyes that are real, but why would the government do something like that?
1: There's a few things going on there because I'm pretty sure that's what was happening in the New Jersey. Remember when everyone was talking about these giant drones and they couldn't really tell what they are? It sounds like they're playing around with helicopters that have a cloaking device on them of some type where it can appear like there's a hologram technology that is being messed with, and I think that's a lot of what you're seeing. In fact, I've talked on this show when they've released the first batch. I've said, why is it that they look like they're releasing videos of things that look like Christmas ornaments from your mom's 1974 Christmas tree? That's those kind of shapes. They're probably playing with holograms a little bit in the sky and saying, hey, we don't know what these are, and the real stuff you're not seeing just yet would be my take, Paul. Whatever the heavy stuff is.
2: You can go out at night and see the real stuff with your own
1: eyes. The real
2: stuff
1: is out there.

sure. But meteors are meteors. That's not a otherworld. Well, I guess it is otherworldly. All right, back with more of your calls. The last half hour of Coast to Coast AM Open Lines continues next.

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15: Just before midnight on Saturday, February 19th, 2005, Danielle Imbo and her friend Richard Patrone left a crowded Philadelphia bar. The two 30-somethings planned to walk to Richard's truck and drive home, but they never made it.
16: It does not make sense. It's like they literally vanished.
15: The two were never seen again.
17: Not just them, but a truck disappeared into the ether.
15: Was it an accident, or were they murdered?
18: No one had a motive to kill them.
15: Those same questions frustrated law enforcement. The FBI called it murder for hire.
16: Who killed these two individuals, and how did they get rid of them?
19: Both of them weren't the target. One of them was the target. The other one was wrong place, wrong time.
15: But which victim was the intended target, and why?
18: It was definitely murder for hire for Danielle, not for Richard.
16: You're right, it could be. But it also could be something your son did, too.
18: No one was looking to kill Richard. No one.
16: He's your son. And in your eyes, he's innocent.
6: But in my eyes, he's just some guy in my system.

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1: We're in the middle of open lines on this Friday night. Well, I guess it's pretty much Saturday morning pretty much everywhere in the listening area, except for maybe Hawaii. Aaron is in Fountain Valley, California. Aaron, welcome to Open Lines, Coast to Coast AM. Nice to talk to you.
2: Hey, Rich Barra. Can you hear me?
1: Very well.
2: Well, thank you, my friend. I hope we're friends.
1: Of course we are.
2: I was heading to work on my bicycle about 16. I'm just glad that I followed my intuition. It brings a certain amount of stillness to your thoughts when all you can do is just simply nod your head in complete humbleness, maybe release a tear, that you could possibly be that important to God. But let me ask this, how important is God to your life? You will never know the true magnificence and ultimate glory that is taken by God for his creation. That is why we need to have faith with a capital F. We don't realize sometimes that which we go through in order to help others.
1: Say that last part again, Aaron. I want to fully understand that. We don't realize what?
2: Well, we don't realize sometimes that which we go through in order to help others and guide others along the way.
1: So do you experience something like that? You know that

0: something divine stepped in and saved you from probably a... That probably would have been the end game for you if you got hit by that Camaro. Oh. So how do you live your life differently from that point?
1: Well, I adamantly pay attention to everything around me, signs around me, everything, words, signs, like everything. You know, it's like songs that play, and I'm in the supermarket, and they're like, I saw the sign, and it leads up to this thing,
0: yeah,
1: this moment. You know, the sign is that you are being prepared, you know, but you have to be open to it.
0: You Ace know, of Base were prophets beyond their understanding.
1: The wonder. They had another one, I think, but I can't remember what.
0: After the sign, I should know that. There is the sign, and then there is a, oh my gosh. Let me stop thinking about it, and I'll think about it. It's only because it's 1 o'clock in the morning that it's left my brain.
1: Yeah, but I mean, when you
0: But it sounded like the sign.
1: Sometimes it's God. You know, like someone said before, you can speak with angels, but angels are not meant to be the mediator. You speak with God directly, and then you realize, like, what am I supposed to be? You know, this happened literally 2 blocks away from where the Transformers was filmed. And you know, Shia LaBeouf gets in the... He wants to go get a Porsche, and his dad's like, are you kidding me? You're not getting a Porsche.
0: He ends up with the Camaro.
1: Yeah, and that's what I'm telling you. The red Camaro would have been my fiery of death, you know? And then all that time, I feel like... I'm not going to say about Transformers, but, like, that's what the reality is, that Transformers are extraterrestrial, whatever they are.
0: They're robots in disguise is what they are, Aaron.
1: But it's good to chat with you. Love you.
0: Yes, had you not made that stop, then you and I couldn't be friends, and we are friends, Aaron, so we got that. Don't be a stranger. It's good to talk to you. Let's take a quick break, and we will come back and close out Open Lines on a beautiful Saturday morning early on Coast to Coast AM.
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0: Welcome back to Coast AM. My name is Rich Barra. You are on the phones for open lines. Let's go to Pascaloga, Mississippi, and let's go to Adam. Hey, Adam. Welcome to Coast AM. Nice to talk to you.
1: Hey, Rich. Hey, Rich. So I have five questions, and I'm going to go really quick here. But my first question is, what field of study did aliens use to make their multiple technologies to travel from their planet to live underground and in the seas? And you can pick and select a number two. Will it be the next 1,000 years before the angelic elect decide to use the aliens' curriculum? And number three, President Trump says the U.S. military is 1,000 to 3,000 years ahead of the public. And number four, what purpose does it serve to keep the dumbed-down education system and the old guard? What purposes did that ever serve? And number five, the elect America has does not update the federal laws to equate to the U.S. Constitution that these elect supposedly believe in. So, you know, one out of five, which one would you like to talk about?
0: I would like to talk about President Trump saying that the military is 1,000 years more advanced than we think they are. Let's go with that one.
1: That's amazing to know, because look what they already, you know, have at the different underground bases, you know, for technology.
0: I think there's some crazy military stuff that you probably, even if there was a war that could use that technology, that they're not going to give up, because once you do give that up, then somebody else is going to reverse engineer it and then they have it. But I'm pretty sure a lot of the videos that are being released that are UFOs are just, you know, some kind of crazy drone technology that we just don't know about yet. In fact, I kind of think that's what the Phoenix Lights might have been, was some massive drone activity. And what's interesting about that is that's what Zach wants to talk about, who is in Phoenix right now. Hey, Zach, on the west of the Rockies line in Phoenix, Arizona. I'm familiar with your city. What's up, Zach?
2: Oh, yeah. I've been here my whole life, so. But the point I kind of wanted to make is that when the Phoenix Lights happened, I was real young. I was probably not even a year old yet. But it seems like nothing like that around here, at least, has happened since. And I think that's just a lot.
0: Well, haven't you heard about all the things happening out? People who live and can see past the Superstition Mountains always talk about crazy lights in the sky and nothing like the Phoenix Lights, but definite activity. Like, and I hear about that, like, way up by, like, True North, too, where they see a bunch of stuff,
2: yeah,
0: too.
2: Yeah, I wonder if it has something to do with just the light pollution going on, too, especially how big we're getting.
0: Did you see the Phoenix Lights, or you just know about the Phoenix Lights?
2: I just know about them. I know my parents saw them. I was very, very young.
0: They talk about how quick they move, but what was that, 1993, 94? Is that when it was?
2: 97.
0: 97, okay. Could they have had, I mean, drone technology was probably around in the 90s. It could have been drones lined up. I mean, it could have, because people talk about no, because they move silently and the lights behind them got blocked out. But if drone lights, if you got 100 drones and they're kind of lined up in a giant pyramid that's, you know, a lot of people say that it was half a mile wide, that you could do that now. You could replicate that now. You could move that across the city and people would not be able to see what's in the middle because they'd be kind of, they'd be looking at the leading angle of it. So I still feel like that's a drone thing. And I'm not saying that I don't believe in aliens visiting Earth. I'm sure that has happened. That probably happened for thousands of years. I just don't know that the stuff that we see that are mass sightings that are that big are necessarily an alien craft from, you know, a different star system that just chose to fly over Tucson and Phoenix. I actually think that's probably... Right. Real advanced military stuff that they were trying to get away with a test with, and just a lot of people saw it. And it's plausible. They've got deniability. You could just say, well, we weren't doing any tests. You can deny that all day long, and then it kind of goes away. That's just one of the largest sightings of all time. It's a fascinating one, though, don't you think?
2: Oh, yeah. And I wouldn't be surprised with how close the base is to here. So,
0: yeah, could be. Anyway, hey, thanks for listening. And I hope you check out the morning show that I'm on at some point, too. John Jane Rich on Kiss FM there in Phoenix. All right. East of the Rockies, Darlene in Oklahoma City, Oklahoma. Hello, Darlene.
3: Hi, how are you, Rich? You're very nice.
0: As are you.
3: Well,
0: tell me your story.
3: I want to talk to you about, I have seen the light of God twice. I'm 82 years old, and when my daughter, who is 60 years old, she and I were very, very sick. We went to the doctor, he gave us some medicine, and we were so sick. I went back and laid down on my couch, and I just asked one question, Rich. I said, "Dear God, am I going to die?" And out of nowhere, the brightest light that I have ever seen, I put my hand up on my eyes because it blinded me. And in the next instant, I'm like an angel, Rich. I could see myself with wings. I had wings, and I was flying over the most beautiful greenery. Just, oh, and the feeling, you have no worries, nothing, just peace. It's hard to explain. You're just like free. In the next instant, Rich, I'm back on my couch, and I just get up, and I started feeling better. God wasn't, if people do not think that there is a God superior to our being, they're very mistaken. And my second deal, if you want to hear it, was 2 years
0: sure.
3: ago. I got sick in my home here, and I went down at home. I don't remember the ambulance, anything. I don't remember the doctor in the hospital telling my brother and my daughter and my husband, "You better call your family," which is 8 people in my life. I only have one great-grandson. He'll be 11 in January. And I don't remember anything. The doctor told him, "You better call your family. She's not going to make it." Then I could see in my mind my little family in a huddle crying. Then the light appeared before me.
0: Same one?
3: The brightest light. And I wasn't scared. I mean, I knew who it was, Rich. And there was this little gray fence between me and the light. And I just said, God, please don't let me cross this line. You know that my family is very small. And I woke up in my hospital bed looking at my legs. My kidneys had went out. I was in the hospital. I didn't know if I was going to ever walk again. And I was in the hospital 4 months, and 3 of those months, I took dialysis 3 times a week. And I was praying to God, "Please, God, let me just go twice a week." They called me on Friday and said, "Darlene, you don't have to come in tomorrow." And I'm like, "Am I going to die?" Then they called me. They didn't say anything about I was through. They called me back on Monday because I took dialysis on Tuesday, Thursday, and Saturday and said, "Darlene, we're through with you. Your kidneys have come back." That was 2 years ago in June. And I'm still around for God. But if people...
0: Amen to that.
3: Rich, if people don't believe in the light of God, I tell this to... I think I'm just here. I'm 82 years old, and I think I'm just here to tell my stories. Some people look at you like you're crazy, Rich, but this is the truth. And you have to believe. You have to believe in us.
0: Darlene, you have a great bullhorn on Coast to Coast. You're talking to a lot of people tonight that maybe needed to hear that.
3: Yes, but I have to tell the stories, and I'm not scared of death. It's beyond us, and there's a being that is with us in our hearts. And like I say, you know, I've seen the afterlife twice in my life, and I'm just thankful, you know, for everything. I've been really blessed.
0: Well, God bless you, Darlene. Thank you for being up and talking to us. I really appreciate you. Is my friend Aaron still on the wild card line from Fountain Valley? No, but is he still there? Oh, okay, he's gone. All right, let's go to Aaron. The song I was thinking of is All She Wants Is Another Baby by Ace of Base, if you're still listening. All right, first-time caller line, Susie in Southern Oregon. Let's close it out with you.
4: Hi, how are you doing tonight?
0: Beautiful. How are you, Susie?
4: I'm good. I'm door dashing right now.
0: Oh, right on. What you got in the bag? Is it a Taco Bell? Is it a Taco Bell run?
4: No, it's actually a 7-Eleven Diet Coke.
0: That somebody's so lazy they won't even go out and get a Diet Coke from 7-Eleven.
4: Oh, you know what? Want to hear something crazy? Is I actually delivered a, I think it's a Celsius, which is a canned drink. I'm not never had it before.
0: Yeah, energy drink.
4: Just one can, and I had to go 22 miles to go drop it off.
0: Oh my gosh!
4: That's crazy. So
0: did they tip you?
4: And I, what's that?
0: Did they tip you well?
4: You know what? I think, I can't even remember how much it was. It was a while ago.
0: Well, we only have just a minute here, but I want to hear your story.
4: I'll be really quick. So my daughter and I were at a local cemetery up in Jacksonville, here in Southern Oregon. And we were up there celebrating my sister's birthday, which, you know, she had passed away. So so my daughter's like, Mom, just start recording. Just start recording everywhere, and just we'll watch the videos later because stuff will pop up. And I'm like, no, that's silly. And I was like, I'm thinking, okay. And so I start doing it. I probably record maybe for like three or four minutes. And when we come down the hill, we pull over, and I play the video. And I swear, when I show the video to people, they just, their skin crawls.
0: What is it?
4: You look over, it's behind a bunch of bushes. Now, we were there after dark. It was probably like 10 o'clock. There was nobody else there. Nobody. There was no wind. It was just, you know, because we had candles going with the cupcakes. No wind. It was a funeral procession. like
0: on the tape?
4: You saw behind the bushes, you saw like the top part of like if people were walking.
0: Whoa, that's a trip. All right, Susie, you got me. Thank you to George Norrie for asking me to host tonight. What a pleasure it's been to be with you. And guess what? I'm with you again tomorrow night. So we're going to have a whole weekend together on Coast to Coast AM. We're going to talk about the lost city of Atlantis tomorrow. It's going to be awesome. Have a good night.

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3: Your backyard may be a quiet paradise, but it's not the safest place for pets. Dr. Lance Wheeler of Texas A&M University with just some of the hazards.
4: Lilies are extremely dangerous. Sago palm is highly toxic and can cause acute liver failure. Blue-green algae can be found in ponds and standing water and can be rapidly fatal. And then flowering plants such as oleander, azaleas, rhododendrons, and foxglove can affect the heart.
3: Then there are all the pesticides, herbicides, and other chemicals that can cause
4: vomiting, diarrhea, lethargy, and weakness, tremor, or seizures.
3: But why are cats and dogs so vulnerable compared to people?
4: Because they walk directly on treated surfaces and then groom themselves.
3: So vets say go for pet-safe organic lawn products unless you want to try to put sneakers on the dog. Take a pause. Jill Nato, Fox News.
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7: President Trump in New York. I'm Deborah Valentine, Fox News. President Trump speaking on Long Island in support of Republican gubernatorial candidate Bruce Blakeman and highlighting new crime rates in New York City.
8: According to the FBI's 2025 Uniform Crime Report, violent crime was down 9.3% from the previous year. Murder and non-negligent manslaughter was down 18.1%, rape down 7.6%, and robbery down 18.5%. President Trump, who campaigned as a law and order president, touted the numbers as evidence that he is making America great again. The president made the stop at the Nassau County Police Academy along with FBI Director Kash Patel. Dozens of police officers in uniform stood behind the podium as he spoke. He told the crowd he has ended the war on police and declared a very strong war on crime.
7: That's Fox's Anita Vogel reporting. Luigi Mangione pleads guilty in a New York City courtroom for the murder of United Healthcare CEO Brian Thompson. Fox's Brian Yenis reports from New York City.
9: Luigi Mangione pleading guilty to two federal stalking charges as a 28-year-old confessed to shooting and killing United Healthcare CEO Brian Thompson. Mangione read from a statement expressing no remorse, admitting, quote, "Before traveling to New York, I used a 3D printer to make part of a gun. On the morning of December 4, 2024, I shot Mr. Thompson in Manhattan and he died. I knew what I was doing was illegal." Mangione said he emailed United Healthcare's leadership posing as a $50 billion investor, tricking them into sharing the location of its investor conference in New York City where he shot Thompson outside.
7: Mangione's sentencing plan for December. 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
18: 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All right, my life used to run on two things, caffeine and bad decisions that at the time actually seemed like a good idea. Don't get me wrong, I still love my caffeine, but we've all made choices, and that is exactly why I liked Awaken 180, because with weight loss, the hardest part isn't some magical secret, it's the endless thinking. 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You just need a better system than I'll start on Monday. I dropped 40 pounds with Awaken 180 and I've kept every pound off. 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

0: Good evening, or good morning if you're on the East Coast. Welcome to Coast AM. I'm your host, Rich Barra. Thank you, George Norrie, for asking me to sit in tonight. We are coming to you live all 4 hours from the Sonoran Desert, tucked away in my underground studio beneath the red, dusty earth tonight. Well, I want to talk with you about something that's been bothering me. Well, not in a bad way, actually in a good way, because there's things that happen to us, things we see, things we feel, things that sometimes happen exactly at the right moment, and we don't know what to do with them. You can't put them in a lab. You can't always repeat them. You can't necessarily prove them to somebody else, but you know what happened to you. Maybe it was the night that you woke up and for some reason you knew you needed to call somebody. Maybe you did and found out later that something had happened. Maybe you lost somebody that you loved and then days or months later something happened that made you wonder if they really were gone. A song, a voice, a dream, a strange little coincidence, so perfectly timed that you stopped and thought, wait a minute, what was that? And then there are the stories of angels, people who say that they saw something, something that looked human but wasn't, something that appeared and then it was gone. Or maybe it wasn't something they saw at all. Maybe it was a feeling. Maybe it was a presence. Maybe it was a sense that somebody or something was there. And then there are those strange moments that we call synchronicity. You think about somebody and the phone rings and it's them. You ask a question and a few hours later, the answer appears in the most unexpected place. You pray and then something happens. Now, is that God? Is that an angel? Is that your own subconscious mind? Are we living in the matrix? Is it a coincidence? Or is there something else going on? Because here's the thing. Just because you can't prove something doesn't mean that it didn't happen to you. And I'm not saying that we should believe every strange story that we hear. Far from it. I think we should question. I think we should be curious. We should be willing to say, I don't know, because sometimes I don't know is where the real investigation begins. And that's where you and I are going to go tonight. Our guest is Radley Valentine. He's an author, a spiritual teacher who has spent years exploring angels, prayer, intuition, synchronicity, in the strange way people say spiritual world touches the physical one. I want to know how you tell the difference between a sign and a coincidence. I want to know what is intuition, what is wishful thinking. I want to know between something we want to be true and something that may actually be trying to get our attention to make it true. And then later tonight, the second half of the show, you and I, we're going to open up the lines, and then I want to hear your story. Not the story you think you're supposed to tell, your story. The thing that happened to you, the thing that you still can't explain, the angel that you think you saw, the voice you heard, the UFO that crossed your sky, the dream that came true, the strange presence in your room, the moment you walked into a place and felt something you could not put your finger on. Maybe you've been to Mount Shasta and felt that something about that mountain is different. Maybe you believe there's a portal around you. Maybe you don't. That's okay, because tonight I'm not here to tell you what to believe. I'm just here to help you ask the question, what if? Some of the things that we call impossible are only impossible because we don't yet understand them, right? This is Coast to Coast AM, after all. I'm Rich Barra, and we are in the Sonoran Desert, at least I am. And tonight, let's see what's waiting just beyond the edge of what we can explain as we sail into the mystic together, you and me. Our guest is just beyond the break here. Radley Valentine is our guest, and he is next when we come right back on Coast to Coast AM.
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0: Welcome back to Coast AM. I'm your host, Rich Barra, and our guest, Radley Valentine, is an author and spiritual teacher whose work has helped millions of people deepen their connection with angels, prayer, and God. He is the creator of numerous oracle and tarot decks and is known for his warm, practical, down-to-earth approach to spirituality. The book is called Dear Angels, It's Me Again. Radley Valentine is our guest. Radley, really nice to meet you. Thanks for staying up late with me tonight.
5: Hey, Rich, how you doing?
0: I am doing so good. I am I'm very excited to talk to you. You have so many places to start, so let's start at the beginning with angels. What are angels to you?
5: To me, angels are messengers of the divine. Most of the angels whose names are common to us, like Michael and Raphael and Uriel and Gabriel, end in the letters EL, and EL means of God. And so I kind of like to think of angels as being sort of the equivalent of light through a prism. And so if we think of the light that comes through the top of the prism as being the light of God or the divine or source or whatever word works for you, those elements of the divine, excuse me, break into all those different rays of light. And so Michael, for example, is thought to be this dark blue, this sapphire blue color. And he is the element of God that is protection, safety, life purpose. And I think that's one of the reasons why Michael's the most well-known archangel of the group. And so there's all these different archangels. They have different colors that they resonate with. Each one resonates as an element of the divine. None of them are the divine. They are bits and pieces of the divine. And then
0: I was going to ask you, there are angels and then there are archangels. What makes somebody a standard, you know, military angel? And then how do you become the general of the angels, the archangel?
5: Right. So everybody has guardian angels. And so we could call
0: every one of us does, whether we believe in God or not. We all have angels.
5: Oh yeah, no, you can't get away from it. I'm sorry. Okay,
0: fair enough.
5: Just there.
0: Okay. I think that's a good thing.
5: Yeah, I do too. It's standard issue. It's like you can make use of that assistance or not. You know, we have free will. That's the way the universe works. I think.
0: Do angels have free will?
5: Angels do. Well, sort of. I mean, angels have the ability to help us with our free will. So angels can't run amok. I don't actually believe in fallen angels. I don't believe those stories because I think that makes God pretty not powerful to say that God can't keep his angels ducks in a row. So I think that angels work as elements of the divine. And when we have guardian angels, they are here to help us. They are here to help us to seek joy, to find happiness, to find our purpose. And so everyone has guardian angels. You can use them or not. But archangels are more global. So archangels are said to be omnipresent. For example, Michael is available to everybody all the time, anytime. So you can call on Michael to find, to do, help you to do something that is, you might think is small, but it's not small to him because it's a part of our fulfillment and our joy and our purpose. And so he can help us with something small at the same time that he is helping 8 billion other people with something big, because archangels are omnipresent.
0: Boy, I have so many questions for you, because I was thinking when we first had you booked, I have so many questions for him, because there are so many points in history where a dream from an angel has changed the course of history, right? Forever. in many ways. So many people have had dreams where an angel came to him, and it's obviously in the Bible. You know, what if Joseph hadn't listened to that dream? What if Mary hadn't listened to that dream? What if many kings didn't listen to the dream? What if George Washington, who claims that angels told him to move a certain way with the army, if he hadn't listened to that dream, where would democracy be? Do you think about the direction of humanity as sort of nudged by angels?
5: I love the way you think, by the way, but it's like I think of it as almost like wind across the desert, you know, because it's like wind blows across the desert. We can see the influence of that. We can see the ripples of the waves, whether it is the desert or whether it is the water, but the desert is made of tiny bits of sand, whereas water, the oceans are made of tiny drops of water. And we as mankind, I mean, there's 8 billion people right now. You know, it's like, I think I looked it up the other day and there was, I can't remember exactly the number, but like 260 billion people have lived on planet Earth since the beginning.
0: And so, we all had angels.
5: And we all had angels. Because I think that's one of the things that kind of like makes me just like so confused. Because if we're going to think about the divine, if we're going to think about God, we can't put God in a box. It's that whole essence, that whole thing is this magnificent, wonderful, incredible, magical thing of love. I mean, it's literally made out of love. And all it wants is for us to experience that. And
0: why so do we screw it up?
5: Why do we screw it up? Because we have free will. I mean, it's like, because it really doesn't work from a cosmic standpoint for us not to have free will. It's like we come here. I believe that we come here and we think once we're here that this is a really hard life. And I'm not saying it's not sometimes, but I do believe that we as souls cannot wait to get here. We can't wait because it's this magical creation machine. It is this essence of the divine that says, I think you're amazing as a soul, and I can't wait to see what you do. I can't wait to see what you create. I can't wait to see the magic that you bring into reality. And it's when we are tuned into that and not asleep at the wheel, which is the majority of people on planet Earth who are just basically getting up every single morning and doing the whole thing without ever actually focusing on, I am here to do something that will bring joy to myself and to the people that I love. We're just on autopilot. And so on autopilot, we screw up.
0: Well, we're talking to Radley Valentine here, and we're talking about his book, Dear Angels, It's Me Again. Let me ask you a little bit about the book, why you decided to write it. Tell me about the title.
5: You know, it's like, because to me, when I am talking to the angels to say, Dear Angels, it's me again, here I go. It's,
0: pull out my file.
5: Right? One more thing that I need. Help me out here. You know, and, you know, the subtitle is Prayers for Real Life, From Lost Keys to Miracles and Everything in Between. And so if we're going to not put God in a box, then it is really easy to go, God really does care if you can't find your lost keys. I mean, I just would love for the whole world to get to a bigger viewpoint of the divine. But the book for me came out of this desire to look at prayer in a different way, to consider that prayer doesn't have to be the, you know, God is good, God is great, you know, the little prayers that we're taught as children, which is a great way to learn the language of communicating with the divine.
0: But can we talk about that for a second? Let's talk about the prayer for a second.
5: Sure.
0: So I usually kick off my day with an Our Father, the sign of the cross and Our Father, and I feel like that's dialing the telephone to heaven. Feel like that's the connection, and that's the, hey, I'm part of the club, part of the believers, now let's talk about stuff. So when you talk about prayer, does everybody have sort of a different approach, or is there an effective way to kind of feel the grace coming at you?
5: I love that you use the word feel the grace coming at you, because it really is about feeling. I mean, words are fantastic. Words are awesome from the standpoint of creating a place where we can like switch our energy to be where we want it to be. And for many, many years, I don't even know if I necessarily had a prayer. I had a manifesto. I had this thing where it was like, dear Archangel Michael, please bless and protect this space, north, south, east, and west, above and below. Please protect my children. All of these different things that was a prayer, and it was like 10 minutes long, and it went through all of these things in my life. And at some point I started to feel like, okay, this is getting a little bit just sort of rote. It is.

0: morning where I just go for a walk and just open up the whatever. I always kind of, you know, say a prayer while I'm walking and just kind of sit in the silence and like whatever I'm supposed to feel, whatever I'm supposed to hear, I'm just going to be open to it. And there is something about walking outside and having trees and grass and stuff around you that I think connects you to that a little bit. And I don't have any proof of that. That just is one of the things that works for me. But I'm glad that you said that as one of your first ways of getting your prayer in.
1: Well, and I think the key to it is exploration. The key to it is searching for the way that it does work for you. There are many people that sitting in the room with their hands in a prayer form is the way that works. It doesn't matter which way works for you. What matters is putting forth the desire and the energy that it takes to make these connections. And I think that one of the reasons why angels are one of the few common denominators across most of the major religions and spiritual beliefs of the world is because it's accessible. The sense of God, even though I revel in the concept of a unbelievably expansive and loving and adoring God, it still can sometimes be, that's a lot, that's big. And I do believe that the things that we believe to be true in our lives, for example, for me, that I can talk to Michael if I need to, I can talk to Gabriel if I need to, feels a little bit more, forgive the term, down to earth than throwing my thoughts to God. Now, can you talk to God directly? Of course you can. Angels are not meant to be mediators. They're not meant to be these emissaries in the middle and you must go through them. That is not the interpretation or the desire, but they can be a way for us as human beings who really like to be able to think, I need an expert, or I need someone that knows me deeply, intimately, better than anybody else on planet Earth, your guardian angels, that I can have a personal relationship with and that I can pour my heart out to and feel that connection right here, rather than necessarily being something that might feel more like it's in the stratosphere.
0: Do you think Michael's a more well-known angel than Gabriel? I would have gone with Gabriel on that family answer.
1: Hey, dude, I know I that makes... That makes total sense for what you do, because Gabriel is the archangel of creativity, of communication, of motivation. And look what you do. You work in creativity and communication. And part of what you do is working with people who motivate the human race. It makes sense that you would reach out to Gabriel.
0: Oh, but, interesting.
1: Yeah, but Michael is you know, Michael crosses a lot of religion lines. And the thing about Michael is I think that most people on planet Earth don't necessarily feel safe. It feels like a scary situation, and Michael is protection. And people want to feel like they have a purpose, and Michael is life purpose. And Michael's name literally means he who is like God. And so
0: that's awesome.
1: Yeah. And so there's this energy there. And it's one of the reasons why Michael is one of the most common names on the planet.
0: What you talk about people praying. And I was thinking of that Jelly Roll song. I only talk to God when I need a favor. And we are going to get into that when we come back. And, you know, one of the things we talk about is how do you talk to your angel? How do you feel it? How do you make that happen? Kind of a wild night here on Coast to Coast AM, but let's dig into it a little bit. We'll be right back with Radley Valentine. We're talking about your angels on Coast to Coast AM.

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1: I also happen to have my Facebook chat open and my Instagram. 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Our guest, Radley Valentine, his book, Dear Angels, It's Me. I like the beginning of that song, that train song, which I picked just for you, Radley, by the way, where he says, I need a sign to let me know you're here. How do angels actually communicate with us? And why do so many of us completely miss the signs they're receiving?
2: You know, I think it's talked out of us. I have, my niece just had, she had twins about 2.5 years ago, and the twins are starting to talk about, I think it's Richard and Robert. And these are names that they've pulled out of thin air, and they're having conversations. And we have a tendency to say, oh, look, they have imaginary friends. I have a tendency to say, no, they have guardian angels, and we're going to talk them out of paying attention to them. We're going to tell them that they're imaginary, or they're going to get to school and it's not going to be cool to talk about those kinds of things. And so we become so distracted. And I think that's really especially difficult in today's society with social media and all of these things that are designed to pull our attention away from, I think, the things that really do truly matter in our world. So I think that we are awake to these things when we come into the world, but then we're talked out of it. As far as how do you do it, honest to gosh, the easiest way for me is the way that I started, and the way that I still do it is I journal. I get up every morning and I see to my dogs and I have a cup of coffee, and then I open my journal and I talk to my angels. And it's like anything. It's like, I call it going to the faith gym. And so it's like, if you go to the gym for the first time, don't try to leg press 700 pounds. You're going to hurt yourself. So we start light, and we start with this conversation. For me, it was literally, you know what? I know you're here. I know you know me. I'd like to know you. Give me a name. And poof, you know, whatever name comes to you. Because in the end, angels.
1: Oh, so you're asking for your angel's name in that case?
2: Yeah, I did.
1: Oh, okay.
2: And literally, you know, it's like most of this stuff is subtle, because I think of life as being like a video game, and we're in at a subconscious level, at a spiritual level, we're in on that. We don't want the game ruined for us. And if angels were talking to us and we were just having conversations every day that were so loud and so specific and just like talking to our neighbor, it would kind of ruin the game. And so it's more subtle. And when we have one of those mind-blowing experiences with our angels, that's what brings the awe.
1: And, but well, I imagine you must have had one of those early on for you to be on this path where this is what you do with your life, is talk about angels. So what was it for you?
2: I was 5. I was 5 years old, and I was asleep. And I heard someone trying to wake me up. And what I heard was, someone needs an ambulance. And so I got up and I looked out my bedroom window, and the house across the street was on fire. And so I went and told my parents about it. And they went to the rescue and called an ambulance. But I was really petrified by the experience. And so for many weeks, I wouldn't go back upstairs to my bedroom. And my parents were Methodist, but also we are part Cherokee. And so there was kind of a blending of belief systems. And so my mom was like, we need to go back upstairs because there's something you need to see. And so I went back upstairs and she said, show me your window. And so I took her to the window and she said, show me the house. And she said, see, Radley, you can't see that house from your window. And the house actually was on the other side of our house from the window that was in my bedroom. Whoa. And so my mom's basic experience was, this is real. This is a thing. We're going to pay attention to this. We're not going to ignore it, you know, but.
1: Well, yeah. How would your life have been different if she said, it was just a dream. You just got lucky. if she did embrace that side that, yeah, sometimes we're woken up out of our sleep. And that's probably just not a metaphor to help somebody who really needs it.
2: You're exactly correct. And it would have been, I believe that if my mother had tried to talk me out of it, like we sort of started this part of the conversation with, if she had talked me out of it, I would like to believe that the angels would still have found their way back into my life. Because even with that, I knew that there was this thing. I knew that angels were with me, and my mom was really into angels too. She was the executive assistant to the bishop of the United Methodist Church. And so there was this powerful belief system, and there was this thing of angels were real. But it wasn't really until I was in my early 20s where they really started to talk to me more clearly, more constantly. They started showing up in my dreams. And I started having those really, truly wow, powerful experiences, but they're still rare. I think I've had like 5 of them.
1: I was going to ask you if you felt them around you a lot, like when we talk to callers, like if you feel them around you presently. But here's what I want to do. So we're going to take a quick break. But what you talked about, these are your words, Radley. You said that praying is something, it's like going to the faith gym. So for people who haven't been, maybe you walk us through our first workout and teach us how to get going. Our first faith gym workout with you, how to pray, how to do it. Like, what's the best way to do it? 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

0: Welcome back to Coast AM. Our guest, Radley Valentine, the book, Dear Angels. It's me again. We're talking about beginning to pray, what you do when you begin to pray. And I was thinking about angels in general when you came on. You were talking about Michael and Gabriel and the archangels. And, you know, this is Coast to Coast AM, so I have to ask you, because I'm sure it's going to come down the line here. Do we feel that some of the UFOs that we see in the sky are angel in nature? Do they have craft? I know it sounds silly, but just wondering.
1: I think everything is connected. I just do. I think everything is created by God. And so could these things be lights of angels? They could be. But to be honest with you, I feel like the relationships and the experiences that we have with angels are far more intimate than a light in the sky. So if a light in the sky brings you to a place of awe and brings you to a place of a desire to understand the mysteries of the universe, and that brings you closer to a spiritual connection to angels and God, then 100% great. But I feel like that God is trying to talk to us in so many different ways, because there are so many of us that there is no one way. There cannot be just one way. First of all, that makes God really small and limited. Number two, it just isn't logical that in a creation of God, of people and souls, to that where there were going to be billions and billions and billions and billions of them, that there would be only one way for us to make that connection. So I do think of angels as being something that's more intimate and something that happens to us in front of us rather than off far away.
0: Everybody has an angel, you said, whether you believe in them or not. Yeah. Were angels ever people?
1: No, they're not. They're not people. When people say things like my grandmother is my guardian angel or my uncle is my guardian angel,
0: you say you're wrong.
1: Well, no, what I say is that's sweet. And I have absolutely no doubt that your grandmother is looking over you. I have no doubt that your uncle does care from the other side about your well-being and your happiness and your joy. But angels and passed over loved ones are apples and oranges. They're not the same thing. And so angels are created to follow our soul through its journey, and they are a different animal, if you will.
0: They're created to follow our soul through its journey. What a beautiful way to look at it. This is interesting. I want to go to take a phone call here, because I love all this. Actually, east of the Rockies, check this out. Our caller's name is Michael.
1: Of course it is.
0: In Toronto, Ontario, Canada. Welcome to Coast AM. You're on with Radley Valentine. Michael, are you there? Nope. Did I hear a hang up, or was it? Hey, Michael in Toronto. Welcome to Coast AM. You with me, brother? Okay. Well, he was asking about Lucifer and fallen angels. We kind of started off talking about that, and I kind of feel like you might have glossed over that a little bit. But that is like Genesis stuff. That is in the Bible. Talk to me about that a little bit.
1: So that's where things get a little funny, but I believe that some things in the Bible are metaphorical and not specific. That's my belief system. And I think that the concept of a fallen angel, it was a concept of saying, of us having an understanding of quote good or quote evil. And I think evil is a human construct. I don't think that evil is a thing that the universe is filled with. I don't think God is somehow not in control of half the universe or some massive amount of angels who have gone rogue. the story doesn't make any sense to me. And so I tend to look at that as a metaphor for allowing our conscience and our souls to be our guidance for what is the right thing to do in life and what is the wrong thing to do in life. So I don't actually believe in Lucifer. I don't believe in those stories.
0: Michael is actually back. Michael in Ontario, in Toronto. Hey, Michael, welcome to Coast to Coast.
2: You answered my question. Anyway, no, I was going to ask if Lucifer and his angels fell or whether they're coming back. But the real question now, I realize, is what do we have demons? What do they do?
0: Oh, if we have angels, do we have demons?
1: That's a real good
0: question.
1: It is a great question, but I just don't believe in the dark side of the equation from a spiritual standpoint. I believe that demons are just the dark side of us as human beings. I don't actually think that there is some aspect of God's universe that is running amok. If you think about it, it really does make God kind of small, and it makes God less of this all-knowing, all-powerful, and all-loving entity. And so to me, what makes a lot more sense is that God is love, and that everything that runs through the fabric of the universe is love. And the part of being human that does not feel that way is the part of us that is not connected to Source and the divine, the part of us that is not connected to our better angels. And our journey here includes finding our way back to that path.
0: Tell me about the difference between intuition, divine guidance, and maybe just wishful thinking.
1: Okay, what if I told you there was no difference? You know, it's like, if let's put these in a hierarchy.
0: Okay.
1: And say that divine guidance is the top, because that makes the most sense. Yeah,
0: sure.
1: Well, sure. And so divine guidance is the top. And what flows down from divine guidance is intuition. That is the part of ourselves that is connected to that divine guidance. It's the part of us that is listening. And so when we have this hit of don't turn left, turn right, and because of that, we did not get hit in a car accident, or because we had this sense of need to listen to what this person is saying on Coast to Coast tonight about how I have a guardian angel and it just feels right to me. I can feel it in my heart that the divine loves me enough to give me somebody that will make my journey happier. Though that is intuition, but it's connected to the divine. And then when we get to wishful thinking, I believe that we as human beings are wishing machines. It's what we are here for. We are here to create. We are here to make beautiful, wonderful, magical things. It's what we're here to do. And so wishful thinking could be looked at as a part of our intuition of, this is a thing that I would desire to have in my life. I want angels to be true, or I want it to be true that I'm supposed to be happy, or I need it to be true that this thing that I so desperately want in my heart is a thing that was placed there by divine guidance. And so these three things can be looked at as a thread that comes straight from Source.
0: I'm sure there's people that are listening tonight that would love to feel that, but maybe they're in a bad place. And you said yourself that, you know, over the years you've had maybe five instances where you felt like the presence of an angel. What do you say to the people that feel like heaven isn't listening, that the prayers aren't being answered?
1: Yeah. So just to make a slight correction there, I feel angels every day, but I don't have this like, wow, shake me to my knees experience every day. I've had like five of those. But the thing about it is that when, and this is why I wanted to write this book, was because I pitched this to my publisher. It was, It's my 15th publication with Hay House, which is a part of Penguin Random House. And I pitched it to them and they wanted it immediately. And they, you know, normally they give me 6 to 8 months and they asked me to write this in 8 weeks because they wanted it so bad because they felt like it was so relevant. And there was no way I was going to write this in 8 weeks. That's why I had to bring on a beautiful co-author named Heather Hildebrand. And we did write it this in 8 weeks, but we wrote it from the standpoint of when you do not have the words anymore to pray, when you cannot find the words, when praying is the absolute last thing that you want to do because you just, you can't feel it. You don't even believe it anymore. And yet you have a deep-seated desire or need to feel that connection. And so that's what this book is about. There's like 65 different topics in here where we have written out these prayers for mornings and evenings. And it's a way to get you going again. It's like, okay, you can't find the words right now. Here are some words you can use.
0: What about the numbers? The 1111 Make-A-Wish. the angel numbers, those are real, right?
1: Oh God, I love angel numbers. And because the thing about angel numbers that's so amazing is for people who do not feel like their intuition is active for them, but they're very analytical, these numbers show up for us to give us messages from the angels for people who are very left-brained, very analytical, so that they can have this sort of like super easy code. And 1111 is this thing that's basically make a wish. That's why
0: it's 222 too, right? 444.
1: It's 222 is a, yeah. Each one though is a different message because 444 is angels are with you. So each one is a different message.
0: Oh, so if you see a 444, that means that whether you believe it or not, the angels are with you right now.
1: They're trying to say, hey, look at me.
0: I like that. Okay, so we're going to take a quick break. And when we come back, there are so many calls for you. I don't almost want to give people direction. I just want to like open it up and let's see where it goes. Are you down for that? Of course you are. Let's get back to it. We're back with Radley Valentine.
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11: Crime Falls. I'm Deborah Valentine, Fox News. President Trump speaking on Long Island in support of Republican gubernatorial candidate Bruce Blakeman and highlighting new crime rates in New York City.
12: According to the FBI's 2025 Uniform Crime Report, violent crime was down 9.3% from the previous year. Murder and non-negligent manslaughter was down 18.1%, rape down 7.6%, and robbery down 18.5%. President Trump, who campaigned as a law and order president, touted the numbers as evidence that he is making America great again. The president made the stop at the Nassau County Police Academy along with FBI Director Kash Patel. Dozens of police officers in uniform stood behind the podium as he spoke. He told the crowd he has ended the war on police and declared a very strong war on crime.
11: Fox's Anita Vogel reporting. Luigi Mangione pleads guilty in a New York City court for the murder of United Healthcare CEO Brian Thompson. Fox's Brian Yenis reports from New York.
13: Luigi Mangione pleading guilty to two federal stalking charges as a 28-year-old confessed to shooting and killing United Healthcare CEO Brian Thompson. Mangione read from a statement expressing no remorse, admitting, quote, "Before traveling to New York, I used a 3D printer to make part of a gun. On the morning of December 4, 2024, I shot Mr. Thompson in Manhattan and he died. I knew what I was doing was illegal." Mangione said he emailed United Healthcare's leadership posing as a $50 billion investor, tricking them into sharing the location of its investor conference in New York City where he shot Thompson outside.
11: Mangione's legal team is trying to have state charges against their client dismissed. 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
1: Ooh, did you hear that, Radley? From the City of Angels, Los Angeles. The book is called Dear Angels, It's Me Again, written by Radley Valentine, our guest this evening. And we should say, I'm so sorry, I have been rather remiss. I've been so fascinated that I did not tell everybody that your book is linked up at Coast to Coast AM. And I assume you can get it on all the places where you can get books, yeah?
2: It's everywhere.
1: So that's good. And let's get to some phone calls here. We promised phone calls. Let's get to a few. First time caller line from Houston, Texas. Prince, welcome to Coast AM. You're on with Radley Valentine. Welcome to the show.
3: Hello. Thank you very much, Rich. So I would like to talk about angel numbers and synchronicities. I've been going through a very rough time the last year and started noticing, you know, critical points, I would look at the clock and it would say 111 or 222 or 444, and it got my attention. And then lately in particular, I've been seeing my birthday like all the time, even in random videos, even upside down, I've seen the number 28. And that being my, you know, birthday, I know that's significant. But I'm just curious what the different numbers mean. Like, what does 1, 2, 3, 4 mean on a clock? Or, you know, if you see even 345 or 222, 111, 1111, if you could go through that. And also, if there's a particular angel that you recommend praying to get out of situations that you're trying to resolve, I guess, it would just be nice to know.
2: Sure. So let's go backwards. So if you're trying to get out of situations that are causing you challenges, there's a few angels that I would mention. First of all, I would mention Michael, because one of the things that Michael does is that Michael is said to have a sword of light, and he uses that sword of light to sever our energetic connections to people in our lives that are not doing the right thing for us, or situations in our lives that are causing us pain. So this ability to help us to sever this connection that keeps us drawn there. Another great archangel is Archangel Raguel. It's R-A-G-U-E-L.
1: And ooh, never heard of that one.
2: Yeah, well, his name means the friend of God. And so Raguel shows up to bring the right kinds of people into our lives, but Raguel is also an archangel that brings justice. So to help us to have a positive outcome to something that we're trying to bring into our life or to let go of in our life. And then also there is an archangel called Shamuel. It's C-H-A-M-U-E-L. And Shamuel is very often associated with love, but Shamuel is also associated with bringing peace into our lives, helping us to have personal peace, but also global peace. When you talk about the angel numbers, it's such a magical way. So when you start noticing that the license plate in front of you is 444, and then you go buy a cup of coffee and it's $4.44, and then you notice that it's 4:44 p.m. in the afternoon.
1: Well, don't look now, but I'm on the West Coast, and it just seconds ago hit 11:11 while Prince was on the phone with us.
2: See,
1: Prince, did you see that?
2: You cannot make this stuff up. This is what Prince was talking about when he was talking about synchronicities.
1: It's and I just looked up, and it was 11:11:28, which is his birthday.
2: Right. So see, and so I love that he even brought up his birthday, because it's like when you see your birthday like that, when you see 11:28, one of the things that you should notice is that it means be nice to yourself. Be kind to yourself. We get gifts on our birthdays. And so what kind of gift would you give yourself in this particular moment? Would you give yourself peace? Would you give yourself a lack of judgment of self? Would you give yourself forgiveness? Would you just give yourself love? So when we see our birthdays, it's a sign to us specifically to say, are you being kind to yourself? Are you doing the right thing for yourself? You know, he mentioned 1, 2, 3, 4. 1, 2, 3, 4 is simplify your life. It's like, why are you making everything so hard? Why are you making everything so complicated? Get rid of all the superfluous stuff that distracts you. Go back to a life that is simpler, where your main focus is, what would bring me joy? What would make me happy?
1: In this case, Prince, you're still with us, right?
3: Yes, yes.
1: So you're seeing all these numbers. Is this, you think, people trying to communicate when you hear the things like simplifying your life and what we were just talking about? Are you getting the chill? Is this connecting with you?
3: Yeah, the fact that you saw 11:11 and then 11:28, I'm telling you, you can't make this stuff up. I even saw in a video of this guy, I was watching a medical show, he was intubated with a tube, and it literally had the number 28 upside down. And I looked at also the seconds, like when I tapped on the video, it went to 28. And then sometimes I'll see, like I'll look at the clock and I'll see 11:11 or 1:28 for just a moment. Like I just look just in time, and then it changes to 1:12 or 2:29 or whatever from the significant number. And it's like, you just can't make this stuff up. And I've never had this kind of, I've never been in a situation like I've been in the last year before. It's been very trying for me. And I wasn't really like, didn't notice the number thing until I really went through this tough situation. And then I started noticing the numbers and I kind of looked it up. This has to mean something, you know? And that's when I discovered the angel numbers and stuff. So it's like, something's trying to get my attention.
1: Well, more than that, Prince, think about this. You probably weren't planning on listening to this show tonight, but here you are.
3: Exactly. And when I turned on the radio and I heard the show tonight and what it was about, I was like, you can't make this stuff up.
1: I mean, if you're listening tonight and you've questioned that, and we're talking about angels, and you're hearing Radley say, you've got guardian angels and you don't believe it, and you feel like you've been through the ringer and maybe heaven isn't paying attention to you, you're here tonight to get that confirmation that it's legit, wouldn't you say, Radley?
3: Well, yeah. Absolutely.
2: But here's the thing. This is the magic of the universe. The angels are literally reaching out to Prince. They are literally reaching out to him right now. And they're doing it in these amazing, magical ways. And what's making it work for him and why he's seeing more and more and more of it is because his heart is open to it. And just Prince calling in makes Prince basically an ambassador for the angels, because he's showing people what this can look like. He's showing people how magic can infiltrate your life when you least expect it. And that magic comes straight from the angels. And there is no angel magic that does not come from God. It's so literally all of this is perfection. This is why I love this stuff so much.
1: That's pretty cool. Working right now. Hey, Prince, thanks for the call. Really nice to meet you. Let's take a short break and come back with more of your calls with Radley Valentine. Dear Angels, it's me again on Coast to Coast AM.
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1: 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I'm your host tonight. My name's Rich Barra. Radley Valentine is our guest. We are talking about angels, and I do want to get to your calls while we have Radley on for the next, next hour or so. Let's go east of the Rockies, and let's talk to my friend Mary in lovely Cleveland, Ohio. Hey, Mary, I was just in Cleveland last Friday at this time. I was walking around town, and I was thinking, there's sure a lot of like statues of Superman around town. I didn't realize that the writer of Superman was from Cleveland until I started walking around. What's happening, Mary?
7: Oh, hello, Rich. Thanks for taking my call. I just have a quick story, and I'd love your guest's opinion of my story. George, a couple weeks ago, George had on somebody that was talking about guardian angels and that you should talk to them. And so I said, okay, I'm going to talk to my angel. So I thought of a name. I named my angel Fred. So I'm talking to Fred, and I'm just talking. And then I said, Fred, you know, I believe you're real. I really hope you're real. And I would like you to send me a feather. And so then I'm going about my life and looking for a feather, no feather. Then all of a sudden, my coworker is going through something at work. So then I was busy praying for him and concerned about him, and I completely forget about Fred. And then I'm walking to the restroom, and I'm walking outside towards the restroom, and right in front of me, if I would have taken a next step, there was a large white feather. I couldn't believe it. I stopped in my tracks, and I almost started crying. I couldn't believe it. So what do you think, Mr. Valentine?
2: I think it's perfection, because here's the thing. Think about the loveliness of this. It's like you put it out there. You were like, I'm going to talk to Fred. I mean, why wouldn't I do this? So you asked Fred for a feather, and for a moment you were like going, looking for a feather, looking for a feather, looking for a feather. But when you stopped looking for the feather, when you just sort of said, I have put this out there, this is what I want, and now I'm going to release it to happen in its perfect time. And you started thinking about somebody else. You started going, oh, here's this person, and I really care about this person. You started to do something that was actually kind of angelic, right? You stopped praying for yourself and you started praying for somebody else. And so you put yourself in this like angelic energy, and you stopped even thinking about it. And then poof, there it was. And this is the magic of all of this. This is the God in all of this. This is the aspect of us getting delighted by the very fact that we are loved so much by the divine, that the divine would say, oh, you know what? This lady gets an angel. Everybody gets an angel. And literally the day you start talking to him, you get the feather that you were asking for.
7: It was amazing. It really, really was.
2: It's like I hear these stories all the time. And the thing about it is that if you start living this life, it will happen to you all the time. It happens to me constantly. And it's finding a feather is a subtle thing. And yet, what are the odds Right? It's like, what are the odds that this is the one thing she has asked for as a validation that she has an angel, and there it is on the ground in front of her? It's amazing.
1: Yeah, I mean, in the most likely scenario is she'd walk right by the feather because she wasn't praying and she wouldn't have noticed it at all. She would just gone to the restroom and live life. But the fact that she's heard the message and she was tuning in, she got the note. Hey, you're not out there by yourself. That's got to feel pretty good, Mary, from Cleveland, Ohio.
7: It did.
1: Well, I wish you peace. God bless you, girl. Thanks for calling in. Thank you for listening. Let's go to Jonathan, west of the Rockies in Tacoma, Washington. Jonathan, welcome to Coast AM.
8: Yes, can you hear me okay?
1: Quite well, sir.
8: Yes, so, yeah, thank you so much, Bradley, for all your wonderful information, especially about how prayer can be, you know, can go beyond the words. In fact, there's a book called The Secret Second Coming, What If the Church Has It Wrong, that corroborates a lot of what you're saying, that comes directly from Jesus and other higher spirits, that basically the essence of it is that true Holy Communion is when we come into the presence of the Creator through our sincere and earnest longings for His love through the Holy Spirit, and when we do that sincerely and earnestly, the Father will never refuse what I call the essence of the Creator, which is the only thing in the entire universe that will never decay and disintegrate or disappoint through all eternity and leads to the full new birth and eternal life. What do you think of that concept?

0: is God, and would I say that that is love, and would I say that that we are a part of that, and that when we reach out to it, we can use that term like saved or whatever, but the way I would just say it is we become a part of that energy, and so we will be with that energy on the other side of the equation. And so we're saying the same thing, we're just saying it a different way. The universe is magical. The universe is incredible. God is huge. And if we can open our hearts to that, the happiness that we can have is unending. It's unlimited. And we are all going to go through hard times in our life. The 2021 through 2024 were really sucky for me. And things started to get better in 2025. And then in 2026, everything got great because all of the pieces fell together. And it comes from prayer. It comes from the connection. It comes from believing that we are loved and that we are supposed to have joy in our lives. And that can come through many different ways of describing the same thing.
1: What do you hope that people get out of reading your book, Dear Angels, It's Me Again? What do you want them to have at the end of this?
0: I want them to feel it, because we kind of started this at the beginning about talking about how we sort of make it about words, but in the end, I really honestly think it's the feeling. I want them to feel that they are loved. I want them to feel that connection is there for them and that it is available. I want them to be able to have faith. And when I say faith, I don't just mean F-A-I-T-H. I mean faith with a capital F-A-I-T-H. Literally the understanding and the belief and the knowing that they are a part of this magical thing that was created. And if by reading the book, they can start that dialogue, they can restart their connection with that so that they can start to feel it, right? That they can start to have this essence of, well, I said that little prayer and I wanted that feather, or I said that little prayer because really what I wanted was peace. And I felt better. And so I prayed again that evening. And the next morning I woke up and I felt a little better. And then I felt a little better. And I could not, it's like I was thinking to myself, Radley was talking about Gabriel. And then I went to Starbucks and the guy behind the counter's name tag said, "Hi, I'm Gabriel." And that magic is what happens when you start to connect with the divine through prayer or through a journaling practice with the angels, or just being like Prince was and having your heart opened because you see 444 over and over again, and you start to realize that mathematically this is impossible. It has to be somebody reaching out to me.
1: When we come back, we've got tons of people on the phone. If you're trying to call in, still keep trying to call in. We will get to your calls. More with Radley Valentine. We're talking about angels on Coast to Coast AM. We'll be right back.

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1: Radley Valentine is our guest. His book is Dear Angels, It's Me Again. Let's go to the wild card line. Let's talk to Walter in Graham, Washington. Walter, you're on Coast to Coast AM. Welcome to the show.
2: Oh, thank you. Yeah, I'd just like to say that I think that angels should be appearing to us and staying with us and walking with us on this earth. There was a time, supposedly, that angels used to walk with the people, and they were here, and then as the earth got more corrupt, the angels disappeared. I also think that that God should even be able to be here, and we should be able to meet him face to face, and he'd be with us. But most people will say, oh, God, he's way too brilliant for us. We couldn't be able to handle it. Yet the definition of God, and by their own people, is he can do anything. So that's about the lamest excuse you could come up with. And I don't understand. I mean, I just think it's time for God and angels to be here with us for real. I mean, our children grow up, they're surrounded by nuclear weapons. If this isn't the most insane thing you could possibly think of, I mean, somebody else from another part of the world has to grow your food for you. In a sane world, people would be able to grow their own food. But nobody wants to give anybody any land away so everybody could be taking care of themselves. So I can't see any reason why God, angels, Jesus can't just come back here. And I think it's time.
1: Bradley?
3: I think that's beautiful. And I sincerely wish that things worked that way. So, but here's what I'm going to say. I believe that angels are with us. And I know what Walter's saying. Walter is saying he wants a physical manifestation of the angels. He wants an open dialogue with God that's the same as the dialogue with a guy that lives on the other side of the fence with him. And I would love that too. But my perception of this, from having studied it for over 40 years, is that it's kind of not the rules we signed up for. That life is a testament to faith. It is a coming back to our own divinity, and we do that through the illusion of separateness. That if we could see God and just have a conversation with him that was a physical manifestation, if we could do that with angels, then there would be a significant sort of loss of free will, because we would relinquish our creativity. We would relinquish our ability to further the wonder of continued creation of magical new things, because
1: it wouldn't feel special, right? It wouldn't feel divine.
3: Exactly. But also, we would just say, God, tell me what to do. And then that's what we would do. And I don't really believe that that's what God wants. I think God created us out of this desire to just see what his creations would come up with. What kind of magic will they make? What kinds of things would they do? And so I love what Walter says, and it would be super cool if it was that way. And I think it's that way when we cross back over to the other side. But I think it defeats a certain purpose to the human experience.
1: Well, we've got a lot of people who want to talk to you. So why don't we do this? We have one last segment with you before we have to let you fly off on your angel wings here. So let's take a quick break, and we'll come back more with Radley Valentine when we come back on Coast to Coast AM.
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0: Welcome back to Coast AM. I'm your host, Rich Barra, our guest, Radley Valentine. We're talking about angels, but part of what I forgot to ask you about is, you've created a tarot deck too, oracle decks too. I feel like some people hear tarot and immediately think about fortune telling. You're not really doing that, right?
1: I'm not really interested in fortune telling. I'm interested in communicating with the divine. I mean, if you really think about it, tarot cards, oracle cards, anything like that is pretty pictures printed with ink on paper. It isn't that there's something mystical or magical about them. What it is, though, is that we are putting ourselves in a place of faith and we are saying, talk to me. It's like angels talk to me, God talk to me. And we as human beings have a tendency to put our faith in something other than ourselves. And so tarot/oracle cards are over 600 years old. And so over time, I think of it as a well-worn path through a forest that so many souls have said, this is a way that I can talk to God. This is a way that I can talk to angels and I can have that experience like Prince had, or I have that experience like Mary had, where it's like, wow, what are the odds? You can't make this stuff up. How could this have happened? I was asking a question about, should I follow my heart? And I got a card that says, follow your heart. So it's really no different than asking for a sign from your angels that's a white feather or a penny on the ground or a dove that flies over your head. You're asking for a sign that comes on a piece of paper with printed colors on it.
0: Let's talk to Taylor in Burlington, Iowa. Taylor's on the wild card line. Hey, Taylor, thanks for holding. I know you've been there for a hot minute. Welcome to Coast AM. You are on with Radley Valentine. Taylor. Nope. No Taylor. Okay. Then we will move on to Walter in Graham, Washington. Wait, we already did Walter. Let's go to Myatt in New York.
2: Yes, I'm right here. Thank you, Richard.
0: Hello. How are you, darling?
2: It's great and really enjoying the program. Bradley, I have quite somewhat of an existential question. In lieu of booking into the next monastery, sanctuary, retreat to deal with the failure, particularly now, of our fellas and our sisters having the worst communication skills imaginable. So we don't talk to each other that makes sense. We talk past each other. We create these ego stories that don't even make sense. So my question is, how does one begin to reach out to the angels so that one feels more comfortable with one's friends even, and when one is in the daily and normal process of talking and communicating and not being separate and reaching toward the cosmic one. And I'll listen. If you have my question, I'll listen over the radio. Thank you so much, Rich and Bradley.
1: I think it's a beautiful question. I absolutely love it. And the thing about having a relationship with the angels is like having a relationship with anybody. If you want a relationship with your neighbor, then you have to put forth the effort. If you want a relationship with your family, you have to put forth the effort. And if you want a relationship with the angels, you have to put forth the effort. And the thing about angels is that it's important to understand that they do not have egos. They are not interested in telling you why you're bad. They're not interested in telling you that you're a terrible person. They are only interested in making sure that you understand that you are lossable. And so we don't have to have the perfect words to talk to angels. If you need the perfect words to talk to a person, it seems like Gabriel is the angel of the night, and Gabriel can give you the perfect words to communicate to anyone. But to talk to the angels, you only need the words of your heart. You only need the things that you are feeling, and they will be there. And the it's like anything. It's like if you sit down and your heart is open and or you're just having a super lucky day, then you may sit down and talk to your angels and immediately, instantly feel the connection. And that's a magical, wonderful thing. But you also might not. You might just feel like you're talking to the air. But the
0: I was gonna ask you about that. Are we conditioned from, you know, seeing movies that the response is gonna be dramatic? That it's gonna be, the doors fly open, a light comes in the room, and you're thrown to the ground. It's not always gonna be like that, right?
1: I think that if the door flies open and a light comes on and you're thrown to the ground, that's scary. So I don't really want that.
0: I don't want that experience either.
1: But it's like,
0: I prefer a feather floating gently.
1: Well, there's a feather, but there's also just your heart welling up. There's the sense of, oh my God, I feel touched, or I feel a whisper of wind that blew past my ear, or I suddenly just knew in my heart that the angels had reached out to me. That can be pretty powerful. There are more powerful experiences that can happen, but they usually happen because you've been practicing, or they happen because something very important really needs your attention. And so that's when people can have an unexpected experience that is undeniably and feels like a physical manifestation.
0: There you go.
1: Yeah. That's when that can happen. Yeah.
0: I feel like that's the interesting thing, because I've been wanting to ask you some version of what's your proof that any of this is, but you just kind of, you spelled it out there.
1: The proof, this is a thing that might shock your listeners. I am a recovering certified public accountant.
0: What?
1: That is my history.
0: Well,
1: right?
0: That shocks me.
1: Yeah.
0: Well, I did not expect that coming from you. That's wild. I did not know.
1: I was a CPA for the first 20 years of my career. And the thing that I love about that, I mean, well, there's a lot of things I love about it, but the thing that I love the most about it is that numbers live in my head. And so when you start to run the numbers, if you just want to look at this from an analytical standpoint, to say, I am asking for a specific sign and that sign shows up, what are the odds? If you're throwing around 78 cards in a tarot deck and the one card that comes up is a specific answer to your question that is beautiful and moving and feels like God, what are the odds? It's some of this stuff is just simply statistically improbable. And that is called a miracle.
0: What kind of miracles should we look for, like the feather, like a song on the radio, or like a message from somebody that you were thinking about and then they just call you? What sort of things should we be opening ourselves up to when we pray, that are actual answers to our prayers that come back in maybe different ways?
1: Rich, you're so tuned in, dude. You really are. Because it's like you hit it. It's like there are the big miracles, and the big miracles can be utterly astonishing and they feel great. But life is full of small miracles. Life is full of the signs that showed up, or the song on the radio that exactly answers what was on your heart at that particular moment, or the person that you are in line with a grocery store who makes an offhanded comment to the clerk that you overhear that answers your question. It is the moment where you are driving down the street and you realize that you are on Uriel Boulevard and that was the angel that was on your mind. These are all miracles. Life is literally one miracle after the other. It just is. The question is, are you tuned into it? Mm. The question is your heart open to it? The question is, are you looking for it? Because if you are willing to say, I want this in my life and I deserve it, then the more you do it, the more you dig into it, the more you put your heart into it, the more it will swirl around you, and you will be so astonished and so astounded by the miracles that come to you that you won't even know what to do with yourself. And the other side of that equation is happiness.
0: Mm. I love that. That's good. Peter, first time caller, Cumberland, Maryland. Welcome to Coast AM.
3: Hello, gentlemen. I don't know if I'm correct, but I believe this is the second time I've heard you guys together. Is that true?
0: Well, no, we've never talked before.
3: Oh, really? Oh, okay. Maybe I've just heard
0: you. But I mean, we'll talk again. Like, you know, we're cool now.
3: No, not us. I mean, you two gentlemen.
0: Yeah, no, we've never spoken before this interview, unless I'm wrong, Radley. Okay. Have we talked before?
3: Okay.
1: No, I was on Coast to Coast with George before.
3: Ah, that's what it was. Mm-hmm. Okay, so I was going to call and tell you this amazing story, which I will, but I had a really profound moment, and I was going to call and tell you guys how I used to work for a rabbi, and I worked for the office of the chaplain, and I had some Jewish colleagues tell me I had like a divine nature, divine spirit, and like an angelic presence. And I was going to ask you about like a mixture between Gabriel and Michael. And then you spoke about Raguel. Is that how you say it?
1: Uh-huh.
3: How do you spell that?
1: It's R-A-G-U-E-L.
3: That's what I thought.
1: And there is an archangel.
3: But I thought
1: that
3: was just amazing that I was thinking that, and it all just happened, and I was going to tell you the whole story, but I didn't really need to, in a way.
1: Well, I mean, it's like there's also an archangel that is very prominent in Judaic belief systems called Metatron. And
0: well, that's like a transformer.
1: It is, right? The transformer, I'm pretty sure, it was named after the archangel. But Metatron is an archangel that is said to hold the flower of life. It's sacred geometry. It's, a thing called the Merkaba, which is all the shape of all things coming together in one shape. And so Metatron is an amazing archangel that helps us to have focus, to feel grounded, he's an archangel that protects very sensitive people, in particular children. He's also an archangel that can help us to manifest the things in our life that we want.
0: Wow. Hey, I want to say thank you, Radley, for being on with us tonight. Dear angels, it's me again. What a beautiful energy you have. What a great representation you are for the divine, because you kind of have a very nice spirit about you. Thanks for being on with us. I really, really appreciate that. Now, next, we're going to do open lines. It's that time of week. We open up the phone lines, and you tell me what you want to talk about. So if you're on the line now, please stay on the line, because I want to hear your story, especially since I see a lot of you have had angel experiences. So we're going to do open lines when we come back. Don't go away. We'll be right back on Coast to Coast AM.

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9: The Nassau County Police Academy, along with FBI Director Kash Patel, dozens of police officers in uniform stood behind the podium as he spoke. He told the crowd he has ended the war on police and declared a very strong war on crime.
10: Luigi Mangione pleading guilty in a New York City courtroom to killing UnitedHealthcare CEO Brian Thompson.
11: The 28-year-old confessed to targeting and murdering Thompson. He read a prepared statement expressing no remorse as Thompson's wife and family sat in the courtroom for the first time. Mangione telling a federal judge this, quote, "Before traveling to New York, I used a 3D printer to make part of a gun. On the morning of December 4th, 2024, I shot Mr. Thompson in Manhattan and he died. I knew what I was doing was illegal." Mangione also admitted he emailed UnitedHealthcare's leadership posing as an investor, tricking them into sharing the location of its investor conference in New York City.
10: And Mangione's defense team speaking outside the courthouse following the appearance, defending their client and noting his public support without addressing Brian Thompson's grieving family. 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
17: Long before weather apps, farmers reached for slim little books promising a peek at the seasons ahead. The first, the Old Farmer's Almanac, was created in 1792 by Robert B. Thomas in Massachusetts. Using astronomical charts and a secret formula, he predicted long-range weather, planting cycles, and offered household tips. A generation later, in 1818, New Jersey school teacher David Young launched a rival publication, The Farmer's Almanac, blending folklore and astronomy for the same purpose. Both quickly became trusted tools on American farms. More than two centuries later, they're still published every late summer. Each claims about 80% accuracy, though studies show it's more like 50%. Still, millions buy them every year for planting charts, moon phases, and a quirky link to the past that technology hasn't replaced. Matt Murphy, Fox News.
3: Fox Facts.
17: The phrase "mad as a hatter" might sound like a quirky saying, but it has a surprisingly dark origin. In the 18th and 19th centuries, hat makers used a chemical called mercury nitrate to treat felt, helping it become soft and durable. The problem? Mercury is highly toxic. Over time, many hatters developed tremors, memory problems, mood swings, and erratic behavior, symptoms of mercury poisoning that people back then described as madness. The condition was so common, it earned the name Hatter's Shakes. The phrase entered everyday language to describe someone acting irrationally and later became even more popular thanks to Lewis Carroll's Alice's Adventures in Wonderland. Mercury was eventually banned from hat making in the early 1900s after doctors and public health officials linked the illness directly to factory exposure. By then, the phrase had already become part of everyday English. Matt Murphy, Fox News.

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1: Boy, this song gives me MTV Alicia Silverstone vibes. Totally remember that video. Now for the next 2 hours, I want to hear from you. I want to know about the thing that happened to you. If you've never called the show, if you've never heard the show, this is about you tonight. You saw something that you can't forget. Maybe you have an angel experience. I want to hear about those tonight. A UFO, a premonition, a strange voice, a dream that came true, a mountain that has given you vibes. Maybe you walked into a place and felt something you can't explain. Something beside your bed, something in the sky. I'm not asking you to prove it. I'm just asking you to tell me what happened, because sometimes the stories we can't explain are the ones that we never forget. My name's Rich Barra. This is Coast to Coast. The show is yours. And I want to bring on our friend on the east of the Rockies line. I believe that's correct. I think she's in Reno, Nevada. Our friend Emily Harrison, speaking of mountains, who's been doing things at Mount Shasta, exploring all of the craziness that is Mount Shasta. Hey, Emily. Welcome to Coast to Coast AM. How are you, girl?
2: Rich Barra and my Coast to Coast family. How are you guys? I'm doing good.
1: A frequent guest of the show, but since I've talked to you, you just got back from Shasta, right? Like days ago, right?
2: Days Something like ago, that. I'm still in rest and recovery because it wasn't just me and Mount Shasta. I led an expedition of 15 seekers for deeper insight, wisdom, and clarity to the Akashic Records, and of course, UFO hunting. We saw so many UFOs, right?
1: Really?
2: Yes.
1: Did you get any pics or video?
2: Oh, yeah, absolutely. Day and night, we saw UFOs. And the videos that I took are during the day. And these appear to be plasma ships. So we can catch the still frames and zoom in and see the plasma, the light flickering on the ships. It's incredible.
1: Well, tell me a little bit about the expedition to Mount Shasta, which, you know, anybody who's listened to Coast for a while knows that that place is full of mysterious vibes and feelings and maybe portals and gosh knows what else. But you have taken a real interest in it. So tell me about the expedition that you just got back. I know you filmed a lot there.
2: Yes. And we were on the mountain for 5 days in 5 unique ceremonies. The first day we went to the headwaters, and for people who don't know about the magical headwaters at Mount Shasta, this water has traveled for hundreds of years underground to meet you in that moment that you're in that spring and filling your bottle with the water. And we know from Masaru Emoto, Rich, that water takes on the consciousness that it's programmed with. And so much of the water here on the surface of the planet is holding the emotions, the trauma, the history of the planet, where this water that's coming up from the depths of Mother Earth is pure, and it returns us back to a God consciousness state. So every time I take people to Mount Shasta, we start at the headwaters in a ceremony that will raise the vibrational frequency of their cells to experience the rest of the magic that we have for them over the course of the week.
1: Wow. You can drink it? Is it fresh enough that you can drink?
2: Oh, yeah. We drink it all week. I even bring it home to my family. My kids are so excited when I come home from Shasta because we have Shasta water for months.
1: Wow. Okay. That's wild. Yes. And then from these springs, where does your expedition take you?
2: Okay. Then we took them into the lava tubes, the caves there in Mount Shasta. So Mount Shasta, the history is that this is a super volcano. And there are lava tubes that go deep underground where seekers go to meditate and to experience healing. And we had a woman that we took down into the caves, Rich, who was struggling with had a lot of trauma in this life, and a lot of her mind goes back and replays those challenging images. She feels like she can't get away from it. Since going into that cave, she cannot return to those memories. She said, Emily, I tried, and I can't get back there.
1: Whoa. That's
2: great.
1: Isn't
2: that incredible? I know.
1: Yeah.
2: I know. That was only day two. Okay. So then day three, we actually go to the secret vortexes on the mountain, and Ascension Rock is one of the vortexes that we went to. Now, I take visionaries who have big dreams, and they're working on projects to bring that will change the consciousness of the planet. And I had one woman working on a book in particular. And so we go to Ascension Rock, and we download the codes, the consciousness of the highest potential timeline of their project. And she said to me, Emily, since I got back from Shasta, I'm writing chapters in the book that I never planned to write. She said, I think these are coming from the downloads that we downloaded on the mountain. And I'm like, yep, you bet. That's what's happening.
1: What do you mean? What do you mean downloaded on the mountain? What you say that like that, that anybody could do that. What does that mean? You just like, how does that work?
2: Okay. So the piezoelectric energy, I mean, this giant granite mountain, right? This is crystalline energy that in the time of Lemurian Atlantis, time that I believe we've all walked this planet before, we have left behind codes encoded in the crystal of our highest potential legacy and projects that we can leave here on this planet for humanity. So I take people into these places where they can come in contact with this crystal and then take them into states of meditation, into their Akashic records, where the energy that comes in is in alignment with the consciousness of their highest potential timeline. So after they have this meditation experience, they don't necessarily know all of the steps that are happening in their life right then, but mm-hmm. we take them back into the classroom and into states of meditation where they can write, and they channel through insight on their life that helps guide them over the course of the next year.
1: Are there other mountains like this in the world, in the United States?
2: I don't know any like Mount Shasta. Although, there are places where people can definitely go to connect with Earth energies and get more insight. Like any time in life that we're looking for more clarity, go to the top of a mountain. Those are vortexes where we connect into the God mind. It's more of a masculine energy vortex, and we can download more clarity for our life. And those times that we're looking for healing and nourishing for our soul, that's when you want to go in, like go down into the valley, go down into the rivers of Mother Earth. That's the divine feminine energy where we can receive nourishment and healing.
1: Okay, so healing the river to seek clarity, top of the mountain. Actually, it's weird because those metaphors have been around. We say those all the time. Those are little colloquialisms that are out there all the time, but they really mean something, huh?
2: Yeah, I just got chills through my body. I mean, nature is here to bring us into a frequency of balance and harmony, and when we know how to use nature to adjust our energy field like that, it starts to make sense.
1: Do you know what I would like to do, Emily? And I'm not kidding. I want you to take me to Mount Shasta in one of these weekends when I'm filling in for George. I'd like to broadcast from there. So I'm sort of a, you know, I'm a curious fella and a bit of a skeptic. And I'm not saying I won't feel anything. I just don't know what to expect when I go there. But I know there's something about that place.
2: I'm so excited. My mouth is hanging open right now. Yes, we will do that. And I'm excited. You're a very open being. Your consciousness is high. I remember when we did our interview, your psychic skills turned on. Like a flip switch. All of a sudden, you had all this powerful intuitive insight flowing in. I can't wait to see what comes through you and what you can perceive in those higher dimensions at Mount Shasta. Rich Vera?
1: I've heard about it my whole life, and when I lived in San Diego, so many people were going there, and I have not been, but I am extremely curious. And you know, I respect all of the things that you do and all of your work. So if you say it's going to light us up like a pinball machine, I'm totally down. I think we should find a way to broadcast from there. It can't be that hard.
2: I can't wait.
1: I say that as our call screener is down tonight, so I have no idea who is on the phone at any time during the show at this point. So, yes, we are doing open lines, but I'm just going to grab them and see what's out there. Emily, what website can we give people for you so that people can look into the work that you're doing? And this is going to be a documentary, your last few days, yes?
2: Yes, 100%. So come to theacosticacademy.com. And check things out. I highly recommend the free resource section. You guys will find some powerful free classes there that will activate your intuition, your psychic skills, and get you playing in this game at a high level.
1: Let me tell you something, Emily. First of all, you know, I meet thousands and thousands of people over my lifetime, and you are among the best energy people I have ever met in my whole life. So if you say that there is something going on there, I completely believe you.
2: Oh, what a beautiful compliment. I received that, Rich Barra. Thank you.
1: Hey, thanks for joining us. All right, we're going to take a quick break and more of your calls. Do not go away. I just have to talk to you. So John, Taxi Steve, Taylor, Michael, Jeremy, Ruth, and Josh, I see you on the phone. If you're calling and it's been busy, please try to keep calling. We got some time together. We're going to go till it's 12 o'clock my time. We're going to go to, I don't know, close to 2 a.m. So I'm going to get to your calls, open lines, coast to coast, next.
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1: Welcome back to Coast AM. I'm your host, Rich Barra. This is Open Lines, and what a fun night we have, and that my call screener's not working. So they just tell me who's on the line, and I'm trying to remember who's on the line. So I believe on the first-time caller line, I should have Siobhan on the phone. Siobhan, are you there?
7: Yeah.
1: Hey, welcome to the show.
7: Hey. I'm not good at this.
1: Well, that's okay. Take your time. I got you.
7: Okay. I'd like to talk about two ghostly experiences I had when I was a kid, as well as a potential something similar to a angel experience, as you sort of were talking about earlier. When I was a child, I lived in a house that was built in the 50s with my parents and siblings and grandfather, and I had two ghostly experiences there. First one, I was laying down in bed, and all the air seemed to exit the room, and there was this weird suction-y effect, and the light, which was off, suddenly came on, and it just happened and then ended, and I have no idea what happened with that. Second one happened much later on, my father and my mother and my grandfather, who was her father, were talking in the kitchen. I was in the dining room, which was adjacent to the kitchen, and suddenly all the sound left, and I heard a voice calling you. And they didn't seem to be affected by this. I'm not sure if these were ghosts or hallucinations or some otherworldly thing.
1: What did it feel like? Did it feel like a ghost?
7: It kind of felt like a ghost.
1: Didn't feel friendly or unfriendly?
7: The second one was definitely unfriendly. The first one was more neutral. That voice was like angry or accusatory or something like that. And the only person, I do not know of the history prior to my grandparents moving in, but grandmother passed away there, but I don't know of the history before that.
1: That doesn't sound like Granny, does it? That doesn't sound like your grandma's trying to reach out to you.
7: No, it was not my grandmother at all. I don't know if it was like a non-human thing, because it did not sound human. It sounded like demonic or spooky. I'm not sure if it was a human or a

0: and I had been having trouble with my bike, and a couple of days after that happened, a new bike appeared.
1: Oh, wow. What do you mean a new bike appeared? How so?
0: There was a neighbor giving one away. I'm sorry.
1: Well, that's good.
0: Vaguely worded.
1: That's okay. That counts as a miracle.
0: Yes. Thank you. Well, it seemed very simple, and I thought about maybe that would work. I don't know.
1: No, that's excellent.
0: Thank you very much.
1: I appreciate you calling. Thanks for listening to the show. I appreciate you very much. Let's go to the wild card line. John, Springfield, Missouri. Welcome to Coast AM. You're on Open Lines.
2: Hello, sir. Thank you for taking my call. Really enjoyed the show tonight. It's like, once again, I respectfully disagree with some of the aspects that, your guest had about angels. With all due respect, he seems to be cherry picking his archangels. If you go to the Book of Enoch, do you know what I'm saying? The Book of Enoch lists all, basically every archangel you could possibly want to know. And one of them is known as Sariel, okay? Sariel is called the Overlight, okay? Sariel is basically the watcher who watches the watchers, okay? Which means that Sariel is there basically to guard, make sure that the angels aren't tempted by evil spirits and they don't go rogue, okay? And that falls directly in conflict with what he's saying, that there are no demons and there are no fallen angels. But anyone who's lived long enough and who has had angel experiences knows very well that demons fully do exist. They exist both in Old Testament, New Testament, Vedic scripts, the Islamic tradition. They truly do exist. So I think it's doing a disservice to people saying that they don't. As far as my own personal angel experience, once again, a lot of people have some really cheerful, happy experiences, and they feel that they're basically, it's like they're filled with overwhelming, that they're in the, basically, a happy, ecstasy kind of experience. Mine personally, I was in Germany, I walked across a streetcar track, and suddenly I was face to face with a streetcar, and then I wasn't. Okay? Somebody basically picked me up.
1: Or something.
2: Moved space and time. And suddenly I was there, and suddenly I was not there. And I was not on drugs, and I was not drinking. And then I looked, and then I saw basically a beautiful being, okay? And it's like, once again, it's like this beautiful being was giving me a look that was neither happy nor sad, but just basically a look that just kind of says, you need to do better, okay?
1: Have you done better since then, John?
2: Yes, I have, actually. But my point being is that I think it's great that this gentleman is showing a very positive, happy view of the world. But angels are a serious business. You know what I'm saying? Angels are here. Your guardian angel here is to guard you and to kind of mentor you, that kind of thing. And
1: yeah, but then you're saying there are evil things out there, too. I tend to believe with that. And now, look, since you've been on, we've got his side and we've got your side, balancing it out. More of your calls next when we come back on Coast to Coast AM.

0: Hawaii may get its first hurricane to make landfall in 34 years. A hurricane warning has been issued in Hawaii as Tropical Storm Lala gains strength over the Pacific. The National Hurricane Center says Lala is currently centered about 160 miles southeast of Hawaii's Big Island with sustained winds of 65 miles per hour and that it could strengthen into a hurricane later today. Heavy rain, damaging winds, and dangerous surf are expected statewide through Sunday. People are evacuating parts of Indianapolis because of extreme flooding. An historic amount of rain is causing streams and rivers to flood their banks across Indiana, causing Governor Mike Braun to request a presidential emergency declaration. Maggie Vespa reports from outside Indianapolis.
1: New rounds of heavy rain falling across an already soaked Midwest. The rain is swelling record river levels even more.
2: It's heartbreaking.
0: Indianapolis Mayor Joe Hogsett has declared a local disaster emergency. I'm Lisa Taylor.
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12: We've all been caught up in red tape, waiting on paperwork, approvals, or signatures, but the phrase started out far more literal. For centuries, governments across Europe tied important legal documents with bright red ribbon. In Spain, as early as the 1500s, royal decrees were bound in red tape to mark them as official state business. Britain later adopted the practice, and by the 1700s, court records and parliamentary papers were physically wrapped and sealed with red ribbon. The color made government documents easy to identify and harder to tamper with. But as government expanded during the Industrial Revolution, so did the paperwork. More documents meant more ribbon and more delay. By the early 1800s, writers began using red tape sarcastically to describe bureaucratic slowdowns. Even novelist Charles Dickens complained about government offices buried in it. The ribbon eventually faded from use. The delays never did. Matt Murphy, Fox News.
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1: The door is wide open for you tonight on Open Lines, and I see all kinds of different topics here, so I'm going to try to get to all of you. If you're on hold, don't go away. I'm going to get to you. In fact, let's start doing that right now. Let me go to Fred in Camp Hill, Pennsylvania. Hey, Fred, welcome to Coast AM. It's nice to meet you.
2: It's nice to hear you and talk to you. I'm want to tell you something I saw 2004 in the winter. It was a clear night. It was cold, and there was no snow or ice. I was looking out through the Venetian blinds in my bedroom to see the stars, and I was having trouble, and I looked to the left. Something caught my eye. It was 8 red lights, very large, and 100 feet across, approximately, came over the top of the building, and when I thought this was going to be really loud, like a jet engine, it was dead silence.
1: Mm.
2: It went on the other side of the building. The lights went out. Then I looked. I dropped my head for a minute, and I said, that's weird. I looked across the street, and above that apartment, a two-story apartment, were two circular beings, is what I call them. People would call them orbs. These were translucent, 3 feet across, and there were two of them. All of a sudden, the one on the right came down, made a 90-degree turn, went over to where the red lights were, and disappeared. The other one stood there hung there in the sky for a while, and then it went across slowly to where this tree was, where there were branches but no leaves, and it just stayed there. So I moved down farther on the window so I could see it. It was still there, and then at the end of the street, there were three orbs just like it on the ground, about 100 feet up from where it was by the automobiles that were parked there in front of the apartments. Now, the strange thing was, the next day I got up, I went to bed that night. For some reason, I felt completely at ease, wasn't frightened or anything. I didn't know what it was, but I thought maybe it was possibly, they were biologic, they were not mechanical. So the next day I get up, I go down to pay the rent, I put on my hat and gloves and coat, because it's cold, no wind. I'm walking down a street, when I got to the place where the red lights went out, hot air blows down on me. And the hot air keeps blowing down on me as I walk down the street. When I got to the end of the street, where I go to the office, I cross the street, it stopped. Now, I've been carrying this with me all this time, and I'm glad I got it documented on Coast to Coast. And you can laugh at me if you want to. You can tell me I'm crazy, but I'm telling you just what I saw, and that's all I'm telling you. But I'm telling you, I think these things were biologic. I think they were beings.
1: Did you feel any different? You said you weren't scared, and you didn't know what it was, but what did it feel like?
2: I was completely at ease, and it felt like they were trying to study us. They were looking at the odd way we lived. We slept at night. This is what came to my mind. Like they were looking at us, they were doing a study, an investigation of us, you know. But I think I think in my mind that they were interdimensional. They were not like from a faraway planet.
1: It's interesting. I feel like there's stories that are similar to yours. Have you ever researched that, gone down that rabbit hole? See if anybody's experienced some of the same things.
2: In 1969, I saw three orbs that were white, and they were in a V-shaped pattern in Illinois. They were on one side of the street was one town, and the other side of the street was another town, and then there was a highway running between them. And on that other side of the street where I was looking, the V-shaped pattern orbs, the bottom came out and looked around and would go around and look at things, and then would come back and get in the pattern again with a B shape. And I felt at ease then, and I went back in the house and closed the door and went to bed. I don't know what they were. If anybody's had any kind of experience with these translucent orbs, and I think they're beings, I don't think they're mechanical. They didn't appear to me to be mechanical. They seemed biologic.
1: And you're not the first person to bring that up on this show. That's for sure. That the things that they've seen seem more organic than they do, steel. Mm-hmm. Or any kind of thing. And nobody's laughing at you, Fred. I thank you for calling in. I appreciate you for trusting us with your story. That means something to me. So we're cool now. We're buddies now. Thanks a bunch, Fred. I appreciate you calling in. Ruth in Maryland, welcome to Coast AM. How are you?
3: Hi, fine, Rich. How are you? And thank you for taking my call. And I had something I wanted to talk to you on Open Lines about, but I'll save it for next time you're on Open Lines, because we'll stay on the angel subject.
1: Well, you can take it wherever you want.
3: Well, I'll say it for next time. We'll stay on the angels and the feathers. And first, I wanted to mention some rock and roll real quick. You know what I was trying to do earlier today? Now, earlier in the week, they told me at the bank, they told us, not just me, they said not to use your card, try not to use your card, and to pay everything in cash. So I didn't have my money in the bank, had it in cash. I was trying to buy concert tickets yesterday, Rich, for ZZ Top, and Billy Gibbons is going to be there. Now, do you know him? I know he's a listener. Do you know him?
1: I have met him. I don't know if he'd remember me, but I've met him before, yes.
3: You have? I really wanted to meet him, and I had a chance to buy a second row ticket, and there was only one left, and it was VIP, but I'm not on the internet, and you have to be on the internet. And they have these really cool concerts sometimes at the, we have a Marine Museum here, Calvert Marine Museum, and it's on September 11th, but it's pretty much already sold out. Anyway, that was my main, I just really wanted to go to try to meet him, since he's a Coast listener, Coast fan. Anyway, so I'd like to comment you made earlier about making the sign of the cross is like dialing up to heaven.
1: That's why I said it's almost like you got the dial tone with the sign of the cross. Now you're in motion.
3: Yeah.
1: And like, that's the little intro that I'm getting through before I do my little conversation with God. But I mean, I don't think there's a wrong way to pray. I just feel bad for anybody who doesn't feel like there's anything out there besides.
3: Right. But I like that. If you don't mind, I'm going to start using that line when I do the sign of the cross. So I'm dialing up here. But I'm like you. I like to go. I live in the woods here, and I like to go back in the woods and walk on the trail. And I like to go back there and say my prayers. And actually, when I actually made an outdoor church back there, because I've been back here for 6.5 years now, and it was right after the COVID stuff started, and when the church is shut down, I was kind of sad, so I kind of went back there and built a little outdoor church in the woods. I put a cross up and an altar, and I turned a little hunting stand into like a little hermitage, like a little, we called it the backwoods chapel or whatever. And anyway, it's all still back there. But and listen to this, Rich. This is really unusual. I put a Bible in there. It was a really old Bible. It was a family Bible that I had gotten for free at the Christian store. And it was back there for a couple months. And I had other stuff in there, too. And I fixed it up really nice. It was an abandoned hunting stand. And it was on the ground, though. Made really well. And do you know somebody stole that Bible, right? Somebody took the Bible one day. I went back there and it was gone. And then I put all these little post-it notes. I wrote them all over the wall. Like, I wrote them really nice. Like, you know, please, whoever took the Bible, could you please bring it back? Da, da, da. It's a family Bible. Da, you know, and anyway, can you believe 3 months later, Rich, somebody brought that Bible back?
1: Oh, really? Same one?
3: Yes. 3 months later, it was back. I couldn't
1: believe
3: it.
1: Well, hey, maybe they needed those words more than you did at that moment.
3: Right. Maybe they wanted to borrow it to read it or whatever. So, but I definitely believe in the angels, and I get signs all the time. Yeah, I go back there, and when I go back in the woods, I say my prayers. I usually say the Our Father, the 23rd Psalm, the St. Michael's Prayer, a couple Hail Marys, and the Guardian Angel Prayer. And then I pray for all the ones that, there's a lot of ones that died here, you know, and for the souls of the faithful departed. But feathers, okay? I find feathers all the time. I don't need to ask for them. I find them. And the last
1: Well, that makes sense. You're in the woods. There's birds out there. That tracks.
3: Well, yeah, but the feathers I found recently, and it's in that same spot. Remember I told you I found a cornerstone? It was really, really old.
1: Yes.
3: Remember the last time?
1: I do remember that story.
3: Yeah, well, guess what? I've been feeding a fox there. I found out it's a fox, and I'm trying to keep her out of the campground from, you know, eating the cat food. So I've been feeding her, you know, and I've been feeding her at that spot. And that on her little, you know, roadway when I walk by, I had been finding feathers there. And there's three feathers I found that are actually like 17 inches long. I mean, they're really big. They must have came from, like, I think they're, I'm pretty sure they're eagle feathers. We have a lot of eagles around here. We have a lot of
1: Well, that's
3: eagles.
1: Cool.
3: And we have ospreys, too, but we're not going to see the ospreys here as much. They're more, like, on the water. But yeah, and do you remember the man saying earlier about living a simple life? I told you that a long time ago. Do you remember you asked me? I said, just, I think the key to happiness is just living a simple life, you know? And keeping things simple, and that's, I think happiness comes from simplicity. So
1: it certainly doesn't come from being complicated. I haven't found that to be the case at all. All right, Ruth, thanks a lot for calling. We need to take a quick break, but this is Open Lines. This is Coast to Coast AM, and your calls are next on Coast.
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1: 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I'm your host, Rich Barra. Open lines tonight. Wild card line we go. Taxi Steve. Albany, New York. Welcome to Coast AM.
7: I had just realized something. I think it's called an epiphany tonight. Listening to what you were talking about, angels. And I call myself Taxi Steve. I should call myself Sailor Steve because I was on the USS... four times.
1: Oh, wow.
7: Two USS S's.
1: Were you in the Navy?
7: Yeah.
1: Thank you for your service.
7: You're welcome. Thank you. And I was on the USS Coral Sea. We pulled into Haifa, Israel, which for me is a lot different than it is for most people that were on the ship because I'm Jewish. And it was a religious experience. So I went on a tour. We went to a store, and I had this inkling to just go out of the store and stand out in the huge courtyard there. And as I'm standing there, I'm looking all around, nothing, look down, look up, and all of a sudden two people are standing in front of me. And it was really strange. Didn't hear them walking up. They couldn't have come from anywhere without me seeing them walking up to me, but there they were all of a sudden. This is old Jerusalem. And I started talking to them, and they started talking to me using Hebrew terms that I was not accustomed to because I don't speak Hebrew. My parents were Reformed and didn't believe in it. My father, he was a really, really different person, let's just say. And I started talking to them, and they said, why don't you come with us? And I can't remember what they were telling me. But I said, no, I can't go. And they go, why not? I go, because I'm with a group, a tour group, and if I leave, it'll cause all sorts of problems. Because I was thinking, you know, all of a sudden I just disappear without cause, and I'm not on the tour any longer, and they're going to send out security people looking for me, you know, turning over chairs and everything looking for me. And I said, no, I can't go. My responsibility was there. So I reached down, quickly grabbed my camera when they were not looking, took a picture of them, put it back, and then they looked at me and they started talking to me. And as I put it back, put my camera back, it disappeared again. And I got the film developed later on. They were not in the picture.
1: You're kidding me.
7: I'm not kidding you. And I lost the picture. And the thing is, the background was there, but they weren't. So I went and talked to a rabbi, and the rabbi said, laughed, and he said, you met your guardian angels. It happens all the time when you're in Israel, especially in old Jerusalem.
1: Mm.
7: And I described them, and they said, yeah, it's what you were accustomed to. Everybody sees them in different forms. But the whole thing, I just realized, the epiphany. If I met my guardian angels, that means that there is a God.
1: Well, yeah, I mean, if you're doing the Occam's razor approach, yeah.
7: Yeah, the thing is, if you...
1: Did you not think there was one before that?
7: I didn't have... This is real proof to me that there is one. And I already knew that there was a God.
1: Well, okay, let's do this, though. Why do you think your angels, not just because you're in Israel, why do you think they needed to see you in that moment? What was going on for you in that moment?
7: Nothing. It was just, it's a focal point. It says, old Jerusalem is a focal point. And they coalesce. You can go all over the world, but Jerusalem is a place where they'll manifest more than anywhere else. And the thing is that if there are angels, there's a God.
1: Sure.
7: And now I met them face to face. I didn't shake hands with them. That would be a blessing beyond blessing if I had shaken hands with them.
1: It'd be cool if the picture actually showed you the guys that you remembered. Well, so if you're having this epiphany about, you know, maybe there is something bigger than us out there.
7: Yes.
1: This is my own take. And you can take this to mean whatever you want. But we're friends now. We can speak honestly. Yes. I feel like God is the type of God that is okay if you're a skeptic. Because God will probably say to you, yeah, go and look for it, and everything that I am should be backed up by your search. So if you go looking, you're not going to come up empty-handed. I think you'll find something that that makes you a believer. I just believe that's the way it's that's the way it works. And I also think that your angels were there for something. Maybe you don't have your finger on it now, or maybe you didn't even then, but they were there for some reason. Must have been some reason you met them. Maybe it was to tell people about on this show several years later.
7: Joseph Smith.
1: I'm sorry, what?
7: I'm just Stephen Smith.
1: Not Taxi Steve anymore, just Stephen Smith?
7: If I want to go with Stephen Smith, it's my legal name. I can go as Stephen Smith. I prefer Taxi Steve.
1: Yeah, I mean, there's a lot fewer Taxi Steves than there are Steve Smiths out there, that's for sure.
7: Yes.
1: Well, you are a man who has talked to his angels, more than one guardian angel, face to face, Stephen Smith. I'd say you're a very blessed man indeed, whether you receive the blessing or not. Sounds like you are. I think that's a beautiful thing.
7: Blessing that day.
1: Indeed. Don't forget that. I want to talk to Karen in Texas. First time caller line. Karen, welcome to Coast AM.
8: Hi, Rich.
1: How are you, dear?
8: Good. This is the first time I've got to call. I'm so excited because my main first question is, I have seen several spirits since I was a child, and I want to know why. The most of the ones I've seen have been like a real person. I saw my mom, my grandmother, a child when I was young, and I saw the nurse in the Crescent Hotel in Eureka Springs, Arkansas, but she did not look like a real, she was hazy looking.
1: Okay, hold on a second. Okay. I want to hear this, but I just heard them play the going to commercial music. So, Karen, will you hang on with me through the commercials, and you will be my first caller when we come back. Would that be okay?
8: Great.
1: Okay, don't go away, and anybody else is on the line either. We have 1 hour together for open lines. Don't go away. We get through this live radio experience together. Coast to Coast AM. We'll be right back.

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12: Straight defiance. I'm Angelo Bavaro, Fox News. President Trump says he will declare the Strait of Hormuz a U.S. territory.
13: President Trump says the United States is badly defeating Iran and that oil prices are coming way down as the Navy enforces a blockade against Iran.
14: We have the blockade. No ships get through unless we want them to.
13: Less than 3 months ahead of the midterms and more than 6 months into this conflict, Democrats are ripping the president's Iran policy. Congressman Jim McGovern posted, quote, Trump promised to lower prices on day one. Instead, his billionaire's first economic policies, stupid tariffs, and illegal war with Iran are pushing prices to record highs. The president maintains the U.S. has total control over the strait, though analysts and reports have suggested otherwise.
12: Fox's Rich Edson. Iran pushing back on the president's claims about the strategic waterway and says it will continue enforcing a blockade. A QCEO killer, Luigi Mangione, made a major move in his federal case Friday.
15: Luigi Mangione pleading guilty to two federal stalking charges as the 28-year-old confessed to shooting and killing United Healthcare CEO Brian Thompson. Mangione read from a statement expressing no remorse, admitting, quote, before traveling to New York, I used a 3D printer to make part of a gun. On the morning of December 4, 2024, I shot Mr. Thompson in Manhattan and he died. I knew what I was doing was illegal. Mangione said he emailed United Healthcare's leadership posing as a $50 billion investor, tricking them into sharing the location of its investor conference in New York City where he shot Thompson outside.
12: Fox's Brian Yenis. Prosecutors are seeking life in prison. Mangione's attorney is looking to dismiss the state murder charge that he's still facing. America is listening to Fox News.

0: Dip into the world of current events. The Weekend Dive.
1: Someone's going to have to explain to me why we were polling 7 to 9 and these numbers came in.
2: I have activated just a few minutes ago the National Guard High Water Rescue Unit.
3: People don't want to have radical lunatics involved in running our country, and that's what we have.
4: Welcome into the Weekend Dive. I'm Rory O'Neill. More evidence this week that polling in political primaries is notoriously wrong. Let's bring in the host of the White House Briefing Room podcast, our correspondent, John Decker. John, in an upset in Wisconsin, moderate David Crowley defeated the Democratic Socialist Francesca Hung, and everyone thought that gubernatorial primary was going to go the other way.
5: They were a surprise, but, you know, as we got closer to primary day and voters in Wisconsin saw what was potentially happening, I think that voters there reevaluated to a certain extent how they were going to vote, who their Democratic standard bearer would be, who would be the most electable. And they just simply, at the end of the day, did not view Francesca Hung as the more electable of the candidates competing for the Democratic nomination.
4: All right, you're talking about Election Day. I think it was another holiday in November that got everyone's attention. This line that she wanted to get rid of Thanksgiving, I think that really hit with a lot of people.
5: Well, people may not realize this, but although she describes herself as a progressive, although she identified herself as a member of the Democratic Socialist Party, she did not have the endorsement of Bernie Sanders, and she did not have the endorsement of Alexandria Ocasio-Cortez. Why didn't she have their endorsements? I think a lot of it had to do with the positions that she had taken, including the one that you just mentioned regarding Thanksgiving. That is a tough position to argue for if you're another Democrat competing in this midterm election cycle. And I think that both Bernie Sanders and AOC felt that this person is even too far left and too far out of the mainstream to support in her election to be the next governor of Wisconsin.
4: Now, does this end all that talk about Democrats shifting way to the left, you know, Mamdani, and then we saw in Michigan, El Sayed winning. Is this a dam, a blockade on that move to the left, or is it going to continue?
5: No, it really depends upon the person and the race, because right next door in Minnesota, you had a candidate who identified themselves as a progressive who emerged victorious in her effort to be the Democratic nominee for the U.S. Senate in Minnesota. So it really depends upon where you're talking about, the positions they've staked out, and what the electorate looks like in a particular state to make a broad brush statement about which direction the Democratic Party is moving into.
4: Now, you were in South Carolina for that Senate debate there on the Republican side. We saw no clear winners, so they'll be back in a couple of weeks for a runoff. But Darlene Graham, the sister of the late Senator Lindsey Graham, and Ralph Norman would be going head to head. Was that your sense coming out of the debate?
5: It was my sense. If you were following the results as they came in on Tuesday, it was really a battle in terms of who would be the second individual to make it to the runoff. Congressman Norman was competing with another congressman from South Carolina, Congressman Fry, and Norman made it to the runoff. But I think he's got a difficult task ahead of him. Why? Because President Trump has endorsed Senator Darlene Graham. And why? Because Senator Tim Scott, the senior senator from South Carolina, has endorsed Darlene Graham. And lastly, the sitting governor of South Carolina has endorsed Darlene Graham. So she's got a lot going for her. And if you're one of those Republican candidates that lost in that very crowded primary, you'd be foolish not to endorse Darlene Graham, because you do not want to be on the wrong side of President Donald Trump, the leader of the Republican Party.
4: All right. And the story that has tongues wagging all week and makes Hollywood jealous is this idea of President Trump getting off Air Force One, hopping into a catering truck to get onto another plane as he left Turkey. What the heck was going on there?
5: Well, what was going on there was a concern that the Secret Service had about a real threat, a threat that they viewed as credible coming from Iran, of an assassination attempt on President Trump and potentially an effort to take down Air Force One. And that's the reason why that you had a situation where the Secret Service directed President Trump to take a military plane from Ankara, Turkey to the UK.
4: But that was remarkable, essentially leaving, I guess we'll call it the old Air Force One, the blue one, with the some of his aides, some White House staffers, and of course the press corps still on board the old plane while the president flew to England on another unidentified jet.
5: Well, that's right. You know, it's really remarkable what happened there. All of this is because of two facts. One, Ankara, Turkey is 1,000 miles from Tehran, Iran, and Iran has the capability of having missiles that can travel 2,500 miles. So those two facts led the Secret Service to go about making certain that the president was not in any danger, that he was secure. But lots of questions still in regards to how the White House went about this and how they never disclosed that the president did not fly with the rest of his staff, as well as the Secretary of State, from Ankara to the UK. He did that without anyone's knowledge.
4: Yeah, and I was a bit surprised that maybe they wouldn't have come clean after everyone was home saying, we want to set the record straight here.
5: Well, that's right. They had an opportunity. My gosh, this was weeks and weeks ago. I was in Ankara, Turkey for this NATO summit. I traveled on a commercial plane to and from Turkey, but they certainly could have disclosed this after the fact. Nothing wrong with that. You know, and you point to the fact that this is the threat that Iran poses, not only to the region, but to the rest of the world, in, you know, essentially disclosing that information. For whatever reason, the White House chose not to disclose that. And it was a reporting by the Washington Post that was then confirmed by the White House, including President Trump, that made this story come to life. And I asked the president, I traveled on Air Force One this week, the new Air Force One, Rory, with the president. And I asked the president, were you surprised that the Secret Service directed you to take that military plane? And the president said to me, Rory, no, I wasn't surprised. He said, I am a marked man. Iran wants to kill me. And that's because I'm a consequential president. So, you know, the president was not surprised at all about the actions taken by the Secret Service in order to make certain that he was secure.
4: And finally, Caroline Leavitt will be leaving her role as a press secretary. She's a new mom again, and maybe it's just a lot on her plate right now.
5: Well, it's a demanding job. It is a lot on her plate, for sure. She just came back from maternity leave. She gave birth in early May. And, you know, when you are out there as an advocate for the leader of the free world, especially when the leader of the free world is Donald Trump, you are busy. It is a demanding job. She was exceedingly good in her job. I think she's one of the best secretaries that I've worked with during the course of my time covering the White House. And I've worked with 17 White House press secretaries. But now the president must find a replacement. And I think he has some big shoes to fill because Caroline was a forceful advocate for the president and someone that he trusted.
4: Our White House correspondent, John Decker, the host of the White House Briefing Room podcast as well. John, thanks for the wrap up.
5: Thanks a lot, Rory. Have a great day and I'll talk to you real soon.
4: New vaccine recommendations as the Weekend Dive continues.
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8: I'm Bill Hemmer, and these are the most impactful moments in American history. Thanks to technological breakthroughs, improvements in transportation, and a booming labor force, America saw significant economic growth in the late 19th century. But with many new and changing sectors, the stock market was a beast that was incredibly difficult to follow. But all that changed in 1896, when a journalist by the name of Charles Dow published the very first Dow Jones Industrial Average. The index followed 12 industries, including cotton, tobacco, gas, and sugar. Now, it wasn't just bankers who had access to this previously exclusive information. With the birth of the Dow Jones Industrial Average, ordinary people and investors had a way to follow the highs and lows of the U.S. stock market, as well as the temperature of the country's economy. For more, go to foxnewspodcast.com. I'm Bill Hemmer, Fox News.

0: 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The Weekend Dive.
1: They wanted me to go on a different flight, a different plane.
2: We'll change how the federal government oversees what's in our food and how we understand the foods that Americans eat.
3: Welcome back to The Weekend Dive. I'm Rory O'Neill. This week at the White House, President Trump signed an executive order focused on childhood vaccine schedules. He said the order would split the childhood MMR vaccine into three shots.
4: Effective immediately, my administration is recognizing gold standard childhood vaccine recommendations for only 11 core vaccinations against the most serious and dangerous diseases, along with the MMR, which hopefully will be split up.
3: COVID and influenza vaccines are no longer being recommended for all young children. The president said there are some vaccines that just don't need to be given to infants.
4: The hepatitis B shouldn't be given until they're 14 or 15 years old. They were given early.
3: And the president made refuted claims about vaccines that harm children.
4: And I saw this early on, and I've seen proof of it, where they have a vaccination that looks like the size of a bottle of soda poured into a little child's body, and bad things happen in many cases, in too many cases, because this is an explosion. This is an epidemic.
3: Dr. Rana Alyssa is the president of the Florida chapter of the American Academy of Pediatricians and an associate professor of pediatrics. Doctor, what's the president's concern here? Why is he taking this action?
5: Their concerns is too many vaccines at once. There are so many contradiction on what they say. They are, which one is it? We don't know. Are they afraid of too many shots or too many vaccines? Because separating them means too many shots. But giving three vaccines in one shot, it's just been studied for decades. And it's backed by science and resources and so many research and studies. So three vaccines in one shot is safe and effective. And it remained the gold standard for vaccination.
3: And we all know the MMR vaccine is three in one. That's been around for decades, and that hasn't had any bad side effects, broadly speaking.
5: Exactly. So the side effects can be some irritation in the injection area. You can have that if you have normal saline. You know, simple salt and water infusion for hydration. So there is no, that they don't have any data to support what they're saying. They're not, what they're saying, it's not backed by any science. It's actually the opposite. The safety of vaccine has been backed for years and decades and many studies and researchers and there's nothing to oppose having three shots, three vaccines in one shot.
3: For a lot of the parents that are out there, are they turning to doctors like you to ask questions? Are there fears and concerns out there that you find yourself explaining more and more, maybe that you didn't have to do in the past?
5: You have no idea. Every time the politicians are talking about vaccines, we get busier and busier and busier, and we already, our baseline is busy, you know, so we don't have time, we barely have time to take care of our patients without the back and forth and arguing and explaining and make everyone understand and just, you know, clarify what our politicians are saying. So it's really making our job much harder. And instead of taking care of the well-being of pediatricians, they're really making us work harder. And honestly, we are frustrated because there is no reason behind all this. Vaccines are safe. Vaccines save lives. Vaccines have minimal side effects, and they actually save our communities and our families and our neighborhood and our entire country. So I am not sure why they're trying to make it harder for parents and for physicians and pediatricians, to be specific.
3: So what should parents do then if they're hearing you and then they're seeing some things from the president and the Secretary Kennedy? What's a parent supposed to do?
5: Just get back with your pediatrician. They are the expert in this matter. They are. So we did so many hours of studying. We had thousands of hours of training and seeing patients and doing research and read scientific studies. So ask us, please ask the experts. Politicians are politicians.
3: Yeah, other than treating your own patients, I'm wondering, as the president of the Florida chapter of the American Academy of Pediatrics, are there discussions among you with these concerns? And maybe there are people who are supporting President Trump and some of these ideas. Is there a divide in your group, I guess, is my question.
5: Not at all. Not at all. I think the medical community have never been more united than these days. And not only pediatricians. You have surgeons and internists and family physicians and OBGYN, and just I can go on and on to tell you we are all united. Because, like I said, we are experts and we are physicians, know how to study, to read paperwork, paper research papers. We know how to read it. We know how the strength of it. We know the evidence base that this study is talking about. I am not sure what they are talking about, you know. So my point is, us as physicians, pediatricians and physicians in general, we are very united in this. And this is why you see Senator Cassidy, for example, released a statement against this executive order. So physicians are united, and we can never say enough about the great innovation in medicine, and that is vaccines.
3: Dr. Rana Alyssa is the president of the Florida chapter of the American Academy of Pediatrics and an associate professor of pediatrics. Doctor, thanks so much for your insights.
5: Thank you so much for having me. Appreciate it.
3: It's been another week of the U.S. Navy imposing a blockade on Iranian ports, but skirmishes continue. The military says this week U.S. forces fired at a cargo vessel attempting to violate that blockade. News Nation's Trevor Shirley has more.
6: President Donald Trump insists the U.S. has total control over the Strait of Hormuz, even as Iranian-backed proxy groups continue their attacks in the critical waterway. President Donald Trump says Iran is no longer able to dictate its own terms in the region.
7: They're no longer the bully of the Middle East.
6: Despite that, Iran-backed proxy groups like the Houthis in Yemen continue carrying out strikes in the Strait of Hormuz, but the president insists the situation is under control.
7: Iran is going fine, going just absolutely fine. We totally control the Strait of Hormuz. We have control over it. Nobody else, only us.
6: On Tuesday, U.S. Central Command says American forces fired on a ship trying to break the blockade of Iranian ports. Officials say they've also redirected 55 commercial vessels attempting to run the blockade, disabled three non-compliant vessels, and boarded two. Also this week, Yemeni authorities say six people were killed by Iranian-backed Houthi rebels during an attack on a vessel off the coast of Yemen. When it comes to negotiations between the U.S. and Iran, it remains unclear if both sides are any closer to reaching a deal.
7: I'm the last person to trust Iran. They've lied to me constantly.
6: The White House says talks are ongoing, and the president says more attacks are always on the table.
7: Maybe they'll do something and then they get blown away, but we right now we're in a very good position.
6: This week, President Trump says he expects the Iranians to pay the U.S. back to cover the cost of the war, as Iran says it wants U.S. money to help rebuild. Reporting in Washington, I'm Trevor Shirley for News Nation.
3: A homecoming for a former U.S. Marine who's been held by the Russians for 5 years. Robert Gilman has been held since 2022. News Nation's Marky Martin reports.
8: His family and Senator Ed Markey of Massachusetts believe that the veteran was wrongfully held. And Markey says ill treatment by Russian authorities contributed to the 32-year-old's life-threatening condition. Gilman is now headed to a military hospital down in Texas, where he will begin medical and psychological recovery and treatments. His family is crediting President Trump and Senator Markey with helping bring him back home.
3: Posting on Truth Social, President Trump said that Gilman was released on humanitarian grounds following conversations with Russian President Vladimir Putin. Coming up, as back to school gets underway, are we really preparing students for what they'll need ahead? But next, the Colombian earthquake and the urgent response now underway. As the Weekend Dive continues, I'm Rory O'Neill.
9: Hawaii may get its first hurricane to make landfall in 34 years. A hurricane warning has been issued in Hawaii as Tropical Storm Lala gains strength over the Pacific. At last check, Lala was centered about 160 miles southeast of Hawaii's Big Island, with sustained winds of 65 miles per hour, and could strengthen into a hurricane later today. Heavy rain, damaging winds, and dangerous surf are expected statewide through Sunday, with life-threatening flooding possible on the Big Island and Maui. Luigi Mangione has admitted to the 2024 killing of UnitedHealthcare CEO Brian Thompson. Mangione entered his guilty plea to federal stalking charges in New York on Friday. He faces life in prison and will be sentenced on December 18th. Speaking in court, Mangione said he traveled to New York with the intent of killing Thompson, and he knew what he was doing. Mangione entered his guilty plea without a plea deal with the federal government in place. Mangione will not be able to withdraw his plea if he does not like the sentencing, and the accused killer still faces state murder charges. I'm Lisa Taylor.
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9: 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First, you should have a clear idea of how much you'll need to save and try to set aside at least that much during your working years. According to the Motley Fool, have a safe withdrawal strategy in place. The 4% rule is one common approach where you withdraw 4% of your savings in your first year of retirement. Then you increase this amount slightly each year to counter inflation. It's supposed to make your retirement savings last 30 years. However, it doesn't always work as planned. That's why some people prefer to be more conservative and use the 3.5% or 3% rule. Another thing to consider is that you might have trouble accessing your savings if you're 59.5 if you plan to retire before this age. If a long retirement is something you really want, you really need to anticipate and prepare for the challenges that could arise. Saving you money, Hillary Barsky, Fox News.
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11: Hello there, and thanks for tuning into this week's show. 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We appreciate it. And if you're just joining us for the first time, nice to have you along today. I want to start by sending a big thank you out to our sponsor, Dr. Newton's Naturals. 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And I want you to check them out when you have a chance because they really have some great products to improve your health and the health of your family. Okay, on today's show, we're talking about vitamin D, sometimes referred to as the sunshine vitamin. But folks, here's the problem. Many of us aren't getting enough sunshine lately between slathering on those powerful sunscreens and spending more time indoors. And what it really comes down to is this vitamin D deficiency that's out there is causing an avalanche of health problems for 70% of our population, ranging from pain, loss of balance, muscle weakness, depression, increased blood pressure, arthritis, memory loss, and even a compromised immune system. And I have Dr. Michael Pincus with me today to talk about the most effective way to get vitamin D. Dr. Pincus, it's good to talk to you again.
12: Chris, it's great to be back. Thank you.
11: You know, many of you know that Dr. Pincus is a nationally recognized authority on natural and alternative health. He's a successful chiropractor. He's worked with top Hollywood celebrities, professional and Olympic athletes, and he continues

0: continues to be very involved in some of today's top health concerns. And let's kind of start at the top, Dr. Pincus, and talk a little bit about what are some of the warning signs that you may be deficient in vitamin D?
1: Okay, well, part of it is how you feel. And one of the things, Chris, is being tired for no apparent reason.
0: Okay.
1: But on the reverse side of that, I've seen that a lack of vitamin D affects your sleep. Okay, another big sign is that your bones ache. Now, there's a lot of people listening who've been diagnosed with osteoporosis, which is a thinning of the bone.
0: Mm-hmm.
1: But again, a vitamin D deficiency. A big one is muscle weakness. So you try to get up from a couch, you get in and out of a car, and you're finding it more and more difficult. And that's leading to the high, high prevalence of people falling and injuring themselves.
0: Ah, okay. All right.
1: Which is a huge problem.
0: Right, exactly.
1: Another one is you tend to get more cold, especially upper respiratory problems.
0: Okay.
1: Problems with blood pressure, cardiovascular problems, digestive problems, constipation, bloating, gas.
0: Mm-hmm.
1: It's very, very common. And if you're a diabetic, there's all kinds of data about being deficient in vitamin D, and the list goes on and on. It's a huge problem.
0: What does vitamin D actually do in the body? What is it used for?
1: Well, when we use the word vitamin, it's actually kind of a misnomer because vitamin D is actually a hormone.
0: Okay.
1: And this regulates thousands of genes in the body. Everything from pain, blood sugar, immune system, blood pressure, bone strength. Plus, vitamin D has been linked to maintaining colon health, breast, prostate, and ovarian health. But I'll tell you what, the way we're taking vitamin D is all wrong. It's all messed up.
0: Well, why do you say that? Why is it messed up?
1: Well, first of all, you go to your doctor and they say, yeah, I'm going to put you on a vitamin D supplement, and it's like 400 international units, which is totally worthless. Or God forbid, if you're listening right now and you're taking a multivitamin and you think you're covered, that's why you're on 6 or 8 or 10 different prescription drugs. I'll tell you that right now.
0: Mm.
1: Because your body is not getting enough D. The other thing is that vitamin D is an oil. You don't absorb oils in your body. They're very difficult to digest.
0: Okay.
1: So I've come up with my own vitamin D, which I call Dr. Pincus's vitamin D3 formula.
0: So, Dr. Pincus, what makes your Fast Melt vitamin D formula so unique?
1: Well, Chris, first of all, I put 5,000 units of vitamin D3 per serving in each tablet so you can actually feel the difference. I wanted to give you enough dosage so it really goes to work. Second, I use the right type of vitamin D in my formula, which is superior and readily available so your body can digest it, and this is known as vitamin D3. And third, my formula is a fast melt tablet that's available for immediate absorption.
0: You know, you mentioned that vitamin D is an oil. So how were you able to make your formula into a fast melt?
1: Well, good question, Chris. Here's what I've done. I've worked with an advanced team of scientists, and these guys, they know their stuff, and they're using this technology to convert vitamin D, which is an oil, into a dry powder. And once they do that, they put it in this fast dissolving melt for immediate absorption and quick results that you can feel.
0: What's some of the feedback that you're getting, Dr. Pincus, from people that are taking your Fast Melt D3?
1: Well, I'm getting tons of feedback. You know, I've got people that email me. Here's an email from Betty, and she writes, I was diagnosed with a severe vitamin D deficiency, and she said she tried many other vitamin supplements.
0: Okay.
1: And then she discovered my D3, and she said she went back to her doctor, had her blood test, and her blood test went back into a normal range just within weeks.
0: Wow. All right, folks, I want to take a moment here to let you listeners know that if you want to try Dr. Pincus's vitamin D3 formula, there's a special toll-free number for you to call. 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And remember, folks, you have absolutely nothing to lose here because Dr. Pincus's vitamin D3 formula is guaranteed to be safe and effective, or your money back. And when you do call and order, you will not be automatically enrolled in one of those monthly subscription programs. This is a one-time order. So the number to call is 1-800-476-5613. I'll give it to you again. It's 1-800-476-5613. All right, for those of you just joining us, I have Dr. Michael Pincus on the line with us today. We've been talking about Dr. Pincus's Fast Melt Vitamin D3 formula, and this vitamin D deficiency is really an epidemic now, causing all kinds of health concerns. But the issue is, even if you're trying to get vitamin D back in your body, you're most likely taking the wrong type or the wrong form of vitamin D the wrong way, maybe not even getting enough of it. And Dr. Pincus, why don't we start here by talking about, you know, why is this deficiency such an epidemic, despite all of the awareness and the products that you see on the store shelves containing vitamin D?
1: Well, yeah, that's a good point. 70% of us in this country are deficient in vitamin D. The fact is that your body needs vitamin D. This is a hormone that should be there, and it's not there. And the statistics show that back in the 70s when we started getting cable networks and, of course, with the internet, we're not going outside, and most of us get no vitamin D from the sun.
0: What makes your Fast Melt D3 formula a much better choice?
1: Well, Chris, first of all, I put 5,000 units of vitamin D3 per serving in each tablet so you can actually feel the difference. Second, I use the right type of vitamin D in my formula. And third, I've worked with an advanced team of scientists, and they're using this technology to put it in this fast dissolving melt for immediate absorption and quick results that you can feel.
0: Now, is your Fast Melt Vitamin D3 formula manufactured here in the U.S., Dr. Pincus?
1: Yeah, absolutely. My formula is manufactured right here in the USA, Chris. In fact, we have a facility that is a CGMP certified lab, which means current good manufacturing practices. And this is an FDA mandated set of rules that we follow. As a matter of fact, just recently the FDA came in and did an inspection, and they said, hey guys, keep up the good work.
0: Now, you mentioned earlier that there's a strong connection between vitamin D and diabetes. Talk a little bit about how your Fast Melt D3 formula could help folks that are dealing with diabetes or even at risk of getting diabetes.
1: Well, yeah, diabetes is a huge problem. And in type 2 diabetics, what we find is that there's plenty of insulin in the body, but the insulin is not recognized by the cells. And so what vitamin D3 does is it takes that problem and it seems to fix it. Now, they've studied vitamin D3 and it's improved this insulin signature by 60%. And just to give you a comparison, the most popular diabetic drug improves at 13%.
0: Wow. Now, let me ask you this, Dr. Pincus. How can your Fast Melt D3 formula help boost your immune system?
1: Vitamin D is responsible for 200 different chemicals that your immune cells produce to fight off bacteria and viruses. Listen, if you're someone that's susceptible to having any type of cold, flu, I would start right now taking one of my vitamin D3 melts every day. And one of the nice things about this is that besides your immune system being better, you'll find your energy better, you'll find less pain, less arthritic type pain, more mobility, flexibility, better muscle strength. And if you're someone who's concerned about falling, you'll have better balance and a better sense of walking, which is so important these days.
0: So, and how do you take it, Dr. Pincus?
1: You can take it in the morning. You can take it at night. You don't need water, and you put it in your mouth, and, you know, maybe count to 30, it's gone.
0: Wow. And maybe you can share again for those that may have just joined us some of the responses that you get from people that have been taking your formula, and what kind of results have they seen?
1: Let me tell you my own story. So over the summer, I didn't take as much of my D3. I was actually traveling, and I ran out of it. So what happened to me is, you know, I'm basically pain-free, but all of a sudden I started having pain in my hand. I go, what is this? This is weird. But then I realized that I had run out of my D3 formula, and I went off of it for several weeks. And the minute I started going on it, it took about 7, maybe 8 days, the pain went away.
0: Wow.
1: Crazy, isn't it?
0: That's how you know something's working, right? If you stop and the health issues come back, well, there's your answer.
1: That's the best test that anyone can listen to, especially if you're on the fence. You're going, well, I wonder if this is really for me. And what I would do, Chris, is next time you give out the number to have people order, is go ahead and order it. I know you mentioned it's a risk-free offer, and go ahead and try it yourself and stay on it for 5, 6 weeks. And then if you still doubt it, then go off of it and see if anything gets worse.
0: 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So what do you think, folks? Are you one of the 70% of people listening most likely taking the wrong type of vitamin D supplement? Joining us today is our good friend Dr. Michael Pincus, and we've been talking about his fast melt vitamin D3 formula. And Dr. Pincus, what you're saying is that most of us are deficient in vitamin D. And because of that deficiency, it's causing health issues like pain, muscle weakness, immune problems, and that most vitamin D supplements are not the best form. And more importantly, it's not the right amount of vitamin D to really make an impact. Is that what you're saying?
1: Yes, it's exactly what I'm saying, Chris. It's a multifaceted problem where, one, we're not getting enough vitamin D3 in our system.
0: Mm-hmm.
1: Vitamin D3 is responsible for activating 2,000 different genes in the body, controlling everything from diabetes to hormone production to muscle strength, heart beating correctly, digestion, immune system. It's a really long list, and honestly, it surprised me, because in medical school, we learned that vitamin D was necessary for the bones. We get enough being outside and in our milk, and end of story.
0: Right.
1: And for the first 20-some years of my practice, I never prescribed vitamin D. I just didn't think it was necessary. And then in the early 2000s, the studies started coming out, and now there's over 2,300 studies that just show that vitamin D is absolutely necessary. It's not just a good idea. It's absolutely necessary. It's a hormone that should be in the body, and it's not there.
0: Can you share some of that research, Dr. Pincus? And more importantly, what's the conclusion of the research related to vitamin D?
1: Well, one of the biggest studies ever on vitamin D were from the U.S. Navy.
0: Okay.
1: So I think it was like 145,000 men and women were studied, and they found that the number one non-combat reason that people died in the Navy was due to melanoma.
0: So skin cancer.
1: So I'm reading this study, you know, I kind of paused right there and I went, yeah, it makes sense. You know, people are out on the decks of ships in the equator and all over the world, and they're getting the harmful
0: UV
1: sun rays, and they're developing skin cancer. But then I read on, and it said most of the victims were office workers, like clerks and people in hangars and inside. And I went, oh, my God.
0: Hmm.
1: So it was a link going back to vitamin D deficiency in the body.
0: What about muscle and bone strength? Can your D3 formula help with that?
1: Yeah, it's critical. Like if you're someone that's over 50, especially, you're seeing a progression of the core muscles in your body starting to slow down. First, it's kind of a clumsiness that people kind of feel like they're getting clumsy physically. And then it's a lack of flexibility that you start to stiffen up, and you feel it at night, especially if you're in bed, rolling from side to side. You wake up with your knees hurting, your legs are restless, your shoulders hurt. That's that stiffness setting in that's associated with a lack of this vitamin D3 in my formula. So if you're someone listening right now and you're having a lot of joint pain, bone pain, muscle pain, fibromyalgia, I would say start on my formula like immediately and start taking one or two of my vitamin D3s a day for the first week or two to get your doses up quickly.
0: So let me ask you about these gummy vitamins. Does that work? Can you put enough vitamin D into a little gummy bear, and is that the best way to get it in your body?
1: No, of course not, Chris. You know, they'll go to any type of lengths to try to market things that seem good, but you're taking a lot of sugar and gelatin and wax. My thing is, it's not what you take, it's what your body absorbs.
0: Well, I want to talk more about what happens when people start taking your Fast Melt D3 formula.
1: Boy, that's a really good question, because the first area that vitamin D seems to affect is your energy, your sleep, your outlook, your moods, and then after being on it for a while, your core strength will come back. So for those of you who have slowed down, you're going to feel more energy, like physically. So it's kind of like feeling a little bit younger, Chris.
0: And who wouldn't want that?
1: Right.
0: And maybe you can share again, for those that may have just joined us, some of the responses that you get from people that have been taking your formula, and what kind of results have they seen?
1: Well, one of the surprising ones was I gave it to my brother-in-law, who had gone to his doctor and was very concerned about his cholesterol, his blood fat, and his weight. And I put him on my vitamin D3, and he went back in 3 months later, and his blood profile was perfect.
0: All right, I want to take a moment here to let you listeners know that, again, if you want to try Dr. Pincus's vitamin D3 formula, there is a special toll-free number for you to call right now. 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So that number to call is 1-800-476-5613. And keep in mind, folks, you have absolutely nothing to lose here, because Dr. Pincus's vitamin D3 formula is guaranteed to be safe and effective, or your money back. And when you do call and order, you're not going to be enrolled in one of those automatic monthly subscription programs. This is a one-time order. So I encourage you, the number to call is 1-800-476-5613. I'll give it to you again, It's 1-800-476-5613. So how about it, folks? I mean, what it really comes down to here is we're not getting the right form or enough vitamin D delivered the right way, which is why we have so many of these health concerns that you probably can't put your finger on. And Dr. Pincus, I want to start just recapping here that there are a couple different forms of vitamin D, and maybe explain why the typical form that you would find in most off-the-shelf D formulas is different from what you've put together here.
1: Well, there's vitamin D2 and there's vitamin D3. And D2 is the type of vitamin D that has to be activated by your body, so it has to be converted into vitamin D3. Vitamin D3 is the activated form, so it's ready to go to work. Now, the vitamin D3 that I use in my formula, I think it's the best because I've seen the best results with myself, my family, with my patients. Plus, I've worked with the lab where the people in the lab have taken this and they test their blood every day to see how the D is going, and it's going up and out through the roof where it should be.
0: Wow. So, Dr. Pincus, I mean, who should consider taking your fast melt vitamin D formula?
1: Well, I would definitely start with kids for development and immunity. Obviously, young adults in their 20s need vitamin D to keep their immune system strong.
0: Mm-hmm.
1: Then men and women in their 30s, you're talking about heart health, immunity, cardiovascular problems start to turn on. But it's also the child-rearing years, and vitamin D for pregnant women is very, very important.
0: Mm-hmm.
1: People in their 40s, that's when, you know, you start feeling more of those aches and pains like you've never felt before. You think you're getting older. And again, it's important for your hormones and to keep yourself physically active. And of course, when you're in your 50s, you start feeling stiffer. You can't golf. You can't play tennis. You know, you start becoming aware of your body not functioning.
0: Mm-hmm.
1: And then people over 60, I just wish that every senior citizen would go on this formula. Imagine living in your senior years where you have confidence in your balance and you're able to have the energy to get things done and
0: the mental
1: clarity. You know, this is more and more important as we go along because people are living longer, but the quality of life is not great.
0: You know, is it ever too late, Dr. Pincus, such that your fast melt D3 formula wouldn't be a worthwhile investment?
1: If you can see the breath on the mirror in the morning, then you know that you're a candidate for this. Because a lot of the things that people suffer from, they're suffering from a lack of this vitamin in their body. So it's never too late to try something like this. And the sooner you can get on my formula, the better odds you're going to have of having a really healthy, high energy, high mobility life from here on out.
0: Yeah, well, it makes a lot of sense. And Dr. Pincus, what can someone expect when they start taking your fast melt D3 formula?
1: Well, you're going to notice within the first several days that something's changing in your body because this kickstarts so many different cycles in your body that you'll start having less pain, having more energy, and having better mental clarity, better sleep. Your moods can be affected by this. Vitamin D3 is necessary to get these things running.
0: Well, Dr. Pincus, unfortunately, we only have a few minutes left. Anything else you want to share with our audience here in our final minutes?
1: For those of you listening, we've covered a lot of ground. Working with the body is tricky, as you know. And we're talking to your listeners of your show. You know, they're of all walks of life with all various conditions. And so I'm trying to give some good health advice here, Chris. The point is get yourself out of it. Get yourself on this formula and see for yourself. It's not against the law for you to try something to see if it works.
0: That's an, it's an interesting way to put it.
1: We're talking about nutrition. We're not talking about rocket science here.
0: Right,
1: but
0: right.
1: But there's a lot of science behind what I'm talking about. The key is to get on this formula and give it a month or two. Every day, take one of these things. And start to see improvements in your pain, your blood pressure, your blood sugar, your energy, your sleep habits. This is my appeal to your listeners to get on this formula and try it for themselves.
0: Well, Dr. Pincus, again, thank you for taking time to be with us today.
1: Thank you, Chris.
0: All right, folks. 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
17: 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I am your host, Steve Summers. Before we jump in today, let me take a step back because I remember this conversation like it was yesterday. I was talking to Dr. Neil Levin just a few years ago, and I asked him, I said, Dr. Levin, if you were stuck on a desert island, what key nutrients would you take? Because, you know, it's confusing for us. There are so many vitamins out there. What is the most important one? If you're like me, I don't want to take 10 to 20 pills a day. I just don't. So anyway, Dr. Levin said, Steve, we're working on this. A few years went by, and folks, here we are today. And on the show to talk with us about that, Dr. Neil Levin is here. He's a chiropractor, nutritionist, and high-level advisor to Purity Products. Dr. Levin, I remember that conversation. I do. Welcome back to the show.
18: You know, that's funny. I remember that conversation as well, and you weren't the only one who had asked me that. I've had so many patients over the years ask me just about that. Doc, you know, if you were stuck on a desert island and you could only have one thing, what would it be? Or, Doc, I don't want to take... I'm giving them five or six formulas. Doc, I just want one thing. And this super pill is the answer to that question. I brought that question back to Purity Products and I said, look, this is getting unruly. I mean, I'm giving my patients a multi. I'm giving them fish oil and krill oil. If they're over 45, they need the CoQ10. Mm-hmm. All the multis are underpowered in terms of vitamin D. So I'm giving them vitamin D. The B12s and all these multis are wrong. Folks over 50, 60 can't absorb it. I'm giving them a B12.
2: Right.
18: And it was getting, they're walking out of here with a bag of pills and they're rolling their eyes at me. So I said to Purity, I'm like, guys, we got to come up with one super formula is what I called it. And they came back. It took them about a year to do it.
2: Wow.
18: And they came back with the super pill. And this is the answer. When I have somebody that says, I just want one thing.
2: Right.
18: This is what I give them, Steve, because this is the multivitamin. I'm talking about a world class multivitamin. So, this is your krill oil. It's your fish oil. It's your CoQ10. This has got as much lutein, Steve, as an eye formula, a full 10 milligrams of a very high-end lutein. It's got the astaxanthin for the eyes. Wow. Steve, there's 2,000 international units of vitamin D. This has got the right B12 for folks in their 50s, 60s, 70s to give them that energy that they want. This is the answer. If you're only going to take one thing, hands down, the super pill is it.
2: Well, I remember the conversation very well. And to be fair, it had to have been one of those ding light bulb moments, right? I mean, this is actually huge because there is no other multivitamin on the market, at least I know of, that does this.
18: Yeah, there is none. And, you know, it's like, what do you need to take? Let's check the boxes. What do people have to take? You have to take an omega-3, whether it's fish oil or krill oil.
2: Check.
18: I like both because that's just critical for brain health and heart health, visual health. It makes your skin look great. It makes all the cells of the body work effectively. According to a recent study, 98% of us are low in omega-3s, you must take an omega-3. That's right. In here. You have to take vitamin D. Where if you're above Atlanta, let's say, you have to take vitamin D because for the whole winter, you're not making any. And then if you slather on the sunscreen in the summer, you're still not making any. And vitamin D is critical for everything. It signals to a tenth of the human genome. It's important for muscle health, eye health, immune health, brain health, happy mood. You want to feel good. It's your vitamin D. You got to get that in there. The average multi, Steve, is going to give you 400 international units. That's a joke. The super pill has a full 2,000 international units.
2: That's huge.
18: Of vitamin D.
2: That's huge.
18: A meaningful dose.
2: Yeah.
18: And the list goes on and on. It's 100 milligrams of CoQ10. It's the right B12. So what I hear from my patients, that let's say they come in on a Monday and they're, you know, have some neck pain or back pain. I want to see them again later in the week. They come in and they're like, wow, doc, this makes a difference. This isn't like a regular multi where you take it and you hope it's going to work.
2: Right.
18: This is like, wow, I feel better. Once people start on the super pill, this is just something they get over and over and over.
2: Well, the way I view this, this is kind of a next generation new frontier of supplementation. It's where one simple pill that you have in your elite multi that you're talking about, an elite omega-3, you said, with krill oil and fish oil, and then you augment that with the cellular energizers like coenzyme Q10, talked about astaxanthin and lutein for the eyes and skin, and even ginkgo, which I don't think you mentioned, for brain health. Now, that is a great idea right there, because we get a little bit older, things slow down. Ginkgo is great for brain health. I mean, does this all surprise you that it's never been done before?
18: You know, I've always been surprised that it hasn't been done before, but, you know, I don't get involved in the intrinsics, but when I talk to Jan over there at Purity, Jason over there, you know, this took them over a year to put together, because to get everything stabilized, because with the fish oil and the krill oil and then the multi, to make everything work just right wasn't easy. But then the benefits are so great. Let's go to this recent study. This is a recent large randomized study. This is on multivitamins.
2: This would be interesting. Right here.
18: The multivitamin they used isn't half the multi we're talking about right now. So this is a randomized, double-blind, placebo-controlled study performed by researchers, Steve, from Wake Forest University School of Medicine in collaboration with Brigham and Women's Hospital in Boston. That's an affiliate of Harvard. So very high-end study. 2,262 older men and women, average age 72. This was published in September 2022, so very recent.
2: Yeah.
18: What the researchers found was nothing less than shocking. They did this study over 3 years. They gave them cognitive tests at baseline. So that's thinking tests. How is this person thinking. Okay. Everybody was normal cognitively when the test began. Mm-hmm. Now, 3 years later, they redid the cognitive test. Some were on placebo, of course. Some were on the multi. The multivitamin slowed cognitive decline, Steve, by 60%.
2: No way.
18: You would have thought this would have been trumpeted from the hilltops, but you know what? The media, they love to come out and pan vitamins. So when God forbid a study comes out that doesn't show the vitamin did an amazing job, that's big headlines. Yeah. But this, 60. This is major, and it's from Harvard. It's from Wake Forest, Brigham Young Hospital. It cut down cognitive decline by 60%. So that's just outstanding.
2: That's
18: Let me tell you something. The multi we're talking about here, the super pill, is order of magnitudes better. You know, just the nutrients are better. So you asked me about ginkgo before.
2: Yes.
18: So when you combine a multi with ginkgo biloba, which has wonderful support for the brain, along with krill oil and fish oil, incredible support for the brain, B vitamins, so important for the brain, and then you add our elite lutein, which has tons of brain benefits, along with skin benefits and eye benefits, this becomes just an outstanding brain formula, on top of it being great for the heart and energy. The first thing people are going to notice is energy. But this is going to work. This is protecting your brain. We all want to age gracefully. The super pill is going to help you do just that.
2: You mentioned something a while ago, why it took a year to develop this. Purity Products has been around for 25 plus years now, so they don't do anything halfway. I mean, you put the components together, and you want to make sure that it works. And when it does, you want to tell people about it, just like the super pill. It can deliver a multiple mode of action that goes way beyond just a basic multivitamin. And it boils down to what you like to call a difference maker in nutritional technologies. If you can, explain the savings here and why this is so advanced. Because I know savings is so important for so many people out there.
18: Wow, that is like such a great point. Because, you know, people used to complain about the sheer amount of stuff I would give them, right? They were also rolling their eyes at my receptionist when she gives them the number for the cost of it. Because if you're talking about, if you go out and buy a very top quality multivitamin, and then you're going to get some krill oil and some fish oil, and you're going to get CoQ10, and the top selling CoQ10 brand is 100 milligrams. We have 100 milligrams right here. Mm-hmm. You're going to get an eye formula with 10 milligrams of a very good lutein. So I can't see doing it for less than, and you're going to get a vitamin D formula and maybe a high-end B12.
2: Yeah.
18: I don't see you doing it for less than $200. And you know, the fact that since you're bringing up money, the fact that Purity is letting folks try a full 1 month supply of this for $9.95, I mean, that is really, you know why they do it, Steve?
2: Why?
18: Because they want people to try it. They know this is a superior product. They're not out to lose money, Purity Products. But in essence, when you get this, they're pretty much losing money, because I think the first 1,000 calls even getting free shipping. You'll know that better than me. But I mean, between the shipping and the cost of the vitamin, they're out big money when someone gets one of these. But they know once people say, see, wow, this is really a lot better than what I was taking, they're going to want to continue.
2: You know, I think this is a good time to clarify how Purity can claim things like better joint comfort in just 7 days with the Purity Super Pill. Because, hey, let's be honest here. I mean, you can't get this benefit from a regular multi out there. It just doesn't exist. Characterize why adding the omega-3s to Purity Super Pill really leverages the science of these omega-3s from krill to reduce joint pain from exercise and activity in just 7 days.
18: This is a great study. This is double-blind, placebo-controlled out of the Journal of the American College of Nutrition. And Steve, this was done on only 300 milligrams of krill oil. It was a high-end krill oil, but it's 300 milligrams. Mm-hmm. We use 500 milligrams of krill oil, and we use something called phospho-boost krill oil. So what have they done here? They've taken out more of the sea salts, and by doing that, they concentrate up the omega-3s and the phospholipids. And so this is a really, really good krill oil. So you're going to get this benefit and then some. So in this study, in just 7 days, the folks that had knee discomfort, and I think these folks, if I remember correctly, were in their 50s. In just 7 days, Steve, they were 28% more comfortable.
2: Wow.
18: And they didn't do anything different. They weren't exercising or using PT or taking NSAIDs. It was they added krill oil.
2: Right.
18: In 30 days, they were 38% more comfortable. Now, researchers didn't stop there. They checked their joint flexibility, their joint functionality, all improved. On top of that, they measured something called C-reactive protein, which is a marker of inflammation. And we want to see that go down. And in this study, the folks on krill oil, C-reactive protein moved nicely in the right direction, showing that not only were people more comfortable, more functional, but their blood levels of this substance, C-reactive protein, were improved. So all around, tremendous benefit. This happened in 7 days. So I can say unequivocally that if you have joint discomfort, especially knee joint discomfort, because that's what this study was on, this krill oil tea seems to work just wonderful for making people more comfortable. So if you get this Purity Super Pill and you have the common aches and pains that come along with aging or overuse or being a weekend warrior, once you start to use this for about 7 days, you should feel more comfortable.
2: Well, this is a win-win, because if you take something and it's going to make you feel better, going to make your joints feel better, you're going to want to exercise and have more activity on top of that. So
18: that's universal. Yeah. When I'm a chiropractor, so I see that all the time. They come in here, they're complaining, I can't exercise, I can't play golf, I can't play tennis, hiking's not comfortable anymore, I can't play with the grandkids, everything hurts, I'm going up and down the stairs, you know, whatever it is. And I start adjusting them. And once they feel better, they get back to doing the things they want to do. So yes, any therapy, any intervention that's going to help folks feel more comfortable tends to make them happier. And when you're happier and you're more comfortable, what do? You want to get back to your life, whether it's tennis or golf or hiking or playing with the grandkids or shopping or just doing more things. And we want all our customers to get out there and enjoy their lives.
2: And I think, Dr. Levin, this is a perfect time to remind our listeners about the great news here in this special offer. 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I'll give out that number here in just a couple of minutes. Let's bring Dr. Neil Levin back online here with us. And as you're talking, I'm sitting here hearing this cash register going off. If I was to go out and swallow all 15 to 20 vitamin pills a day with somewhere between $200 and $300 a month, you've gone through this whole litany of things. But one of the things that you haven't mentioned just yet, you've checked off literally all of the boxes here, but you insisted that Purity include 100 milligrams of coenzyme Q10 in this formula. Now, that's for energy, right?
18: Yeah. Now, if you go to the average, I don't know, big box store, club store, the best-selling CoQ10 has 100 milligrams of CoQ10. That's a good amount of CoQ10. Mm-hmm. 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
2: Okay.
18: When you eat some food, whether it's fat, carbohydrates, protein, the body takes those, it absorbs them, it brings them to the cells. Once in the cells, it gets into the mitochondria, and those are your little blast furnaces. That's where you turn food into cellular energy. Well, one of the linchpins to turn food into cellular energy is CoQ10. Mm-hmm. You need lots of CoQ10 to effectively make your food into cellular energy. Now, when you were 20, Steve, you made oodles of CoQ10. By the time you're 70, that number is cut in half. So when you look at a 70-year-old, they're not really moving like a 20-year-old, right? So but the question becomes, can you by orally ingesting CoQ10 in supplement form, bump your levels back up? And the answer is yes. But CoQ10, it's absorbable, but when you take it with krill oil, it goes up. It's much better absorbable. So maybe 4 or 5 times better absorbed. Nice. And that's what we have it. We have in this krill oil, fish oil matrix. Now, one other point in CoQ10, for those out there listening that take a statin drug, and you know, a ton of folks over 50 are on statins. They're one of the best-selling drugs out there, and we're not going to pass judgment on statins here, but the point is, if you're using a statin to lower your cholesterol because your doctor told you to, one of the side effects of statins is myalgias, is muscle pain, is discomfort. I see this all the time as a chiropractor. Mm-hmm. Folks come in and they tell me about that. The widely held belief is that one of the reasons people get these myalgias, these muscle aches and pains from statins, is because it lowers your CoQ10 even more. So if you're taking CoQ10, if you're taking a statin, it's going to lower your CoQ10. So if you're on statins, you absolutely want a multi that has CoQ10. You want to get that CoQ10 in there. The point is, isn't it nice to know when you're taking the super pill, this also becomes your CoQ10 formula in a very absorbable omega-3 matrix.
2: Exactly. And I'm so glad you addressed that, because the energy factor in this is so vitally important. If you just join us, we're talking to Dr. Neil Levin with Purity Products. You know, one of the many ingredients in here that is a clinically validated nutrient is called lutein. Now, I know you mentioned that a little bit earlier. It's plant-based superfood from marigold flowers. It's really the centerpiece of basically every single eye or vision formula out there on the market. And you guys actually use 10 full milligrams in this formula. It helps with sharper vision, helps with macular health, glare reduction. I thought that was a little surprising, which is great when you drive at night. I mean, this is great for brain function too. So, I mean, when you consider how much is in the Purity Super Pill multivitamin, Dr. Levin, Purity Super Pill, I would say at what, 40 times more here? Is that right? That's a big deal.
18: It's funny that you say that, because I was just looking at the supplement facts panel on the leading multi just now when you started asking me this question. Mm-hmm. And they have 0.25 milligram. Wow. We have 10 milligrams. 10. So yes, that's 40 times. That's the difference.
2: Huge.
18: So we have 40 times more lutein, and it's a very special lutein. It's called LuteMax 2020. Lots and lots of studies. Yes, it comes from marigold flowers. Mm-hmm. Yes, it's clinically tested. It's a top lutein in terms of research. And the research is plain. The benefits are for vision are amazing. So LuteMax 2020 improves contrast sensitivity. It improves glare threshold. So if you're driving at night and you know that glare that they can hit you in the eyes, that bothersome glare,
2: oh, yeah.
18: This protects the eyes. It protects the eyes from blue light. Blue light is a very big problem. Like if you're looking at your computer, like I am right now, mm-hmm. It's shining blue light in your eyes. Your cell phone, when you're outside, you get a lot of blue. You've heard of blue blockers.
2: Yes.
18: Those sunglasses, one of the things they do is block blue light. Too much blue light puts the kibosh on your sleep. So you're watching some TV, or you're playing on your computer, or your worst case scenario, you're bringing your cell phone to bed with you and looking at that. That's going to trash your melatonin and make it hard to sleep.
2: Yep.
18: Well, if you have enough lutein, it's almost like an internal blue blocker. It's protecting you from blue light. So, I mean, and it also boosts something called BDNF, that's brain-derived neurotrophic factor. What is that?
2: It's memory, right?
18: That's actually the factor that helps your brain neurons grow and make new synapses. And so,
2: nice.
18: Yeah, I mean, lutein, great for the eyes, great for the brain, amazing skin benefits. You take lutein and it helps makes your skin look beautiful. So, yeah, this formula is just amazing. 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You get your eye formula. 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It's just 3 pills. They're soft gels, so they slide right down. Easy to swallow. And you're getting a month supply from Purity for $9.95. So that is, You know, this is one of those things you hear a lot of advertising these days, right. Steve. You really do. I guess I'm being an advertiser right now, but I'm really a doctor that's just talking to you like I would talk to any of the patients that came in here. I saw probably 20 people this morning. This is the way I talk to them. 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
2: All right, considering what we know about Purity Super Pill here, do you have any testimonials that you can share?
18: Oh yeah, I did pull four, just the first few I saw here. This guy's got a fun name, Bebop from Lehigh Valley, Pennsylvania. He's in the age 55 to 64 bracket, rates at 5 stars. He says, best multi. I'm so happy switching to the Purity Super Pill. 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Easy to take. I feel better after just a couple of weeks.
2: Give me another one.
18: One nickname, April from Mesa, Arizona. She says, amazing. I'm 65 years old. I feel like I'm in my 30s. People say I look like I'm in my 40s. The Super Pill makes me feel amazing. I love all the Purity products.
2: All right, one more.
18: Here. Sean T. He says, so much in one pill, excellent quality. It's easier to take just one pill instead of several. Definitely a plus. 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I could tell an immediate difference while on this product. More energy, less health issues. 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This is vitamin taking made easy. 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So yeah, this is one of those, once people start on this, they want to continue. This is a great nutrient. And again, for $9.95, absolutely give this a try.
2: Dr. Neil Levin, we've run out of time. I better go and give out that number.
18: Time always flies by, Steve. Thanks for having me.
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15: Always ready to
16: action. You bring out the best of me, Sarah, and I love it.
15: Ah, stop it. Keep going. I love it. Well, every time we get together, we always have a plan of what we might want to talk about, and we never stay on topic. So what does it even matter? I just want to talk about...
16: But the topics are what we want to talk about that people want to know.
15: You know what I want to know? Let's talk about... Maybe we just talk about what I want to know.
16: Let's talk about what you want to know.
15: You know, life is always changing. I'm in a situation where I've got 4 kids. One's going off to college. One's going to high school. We were chatting about it off camera. Life just suddenly gets way more expensive than you might have planned for. Fortunately for me, we are planners, so we did kind of plan for this. But there's always a lot of unexpected turns, right, that we take. And so how do we plan for the unexpected?
16: Well, in today's world, it's very difficult for the average person, all right? Things that used to cost $100, $200 now cost $1,000. Things that cost $1,000 are $5,000 now.

0: first one to tell you, we have an affordability problem in America. We really do. The salaries are not keeping up with it, but we don't want the salaries to keep up with it because that'll just be inflationary anyway. What we need to do is bring down prices across the board. Not sure if it's going to happen. And it's not because of its inflation either. All right. People have gotten used to it. Just after 2008, people didn't have money. Everyone got used to really low prices. And I'll give you a great example. I owned restaurants at that time. And if you tried to charge $14 or $15 for a great pastrami sandwich, which maybe we would have made $2 off of it if after everything's done and said, that same sandwich today, you can charge $22 for. Filled 10 ounces of great
1: pastrami.
0: But
1: are you still making $2?
0: And no, you'd make a little bit more. But here's the thing. People would pay it now because they're used to it. They got used to where we are now. Now the question is keeping prices here, bringing them down a little bit. Gas prices will come down again and be able to go ahead and move forward. But, you know, it's a lot of money to retire. There's a lot of money once your income stops to live on. And that's my biggest fear is that most people aren't going to have that ability. We don't have pensions for people that anymore. That was protection for a lot of people.
1: Mm-hmm. It was. But don't you feel like on the flip side, there are so many other financial tools in the toolbox now than there used to be? It was so much more simple.
0: If you save.
1: Yeah.
0: Yes. If you save, you can convert the dollars you save into income. All right. Right now, they're saying it costs about, to retire is about, you need about to have $1.5 million.
1: Where does that number come from?
0: I have no idea. That's what she, the producer said on the,
1: magic number though?
0: I know I heard there's a big number now. There is no magic number. You know, you see on social media, I have 1.2, I have 1.8. What should I do? How could I retire? Does it... At the end of the day, it depends on what you're going to get from Social Security and any pension money that you might have.
1: But also, you know, we talked about this on a previous show. I mean, there's so many factors, lifestyle factors that also go into it. I mean, are you in the go-go years or the no-go years, you know, or how do you want to travel? Because travel is so expensive now. I mean, I have a family of six and I can't even fathom doing anything other than an economy flight ever for us. And I don't care how long we're flying because you're talking $10,000 just to fly wherever you want to go for six people. I mean, that's not, and then that's just sitting in an anybody crunchy seat.
0: Business class, first class is reserved for the people that have gone through raising the kids, working all their lives, who've done, have been successful and have some extra money for the comfort. But it also helps those people, I've realized later on, if they fly that way, because I know a lot of people say, I can't fly for long distance unless it's that way.
1: Yeah.
0: Is because of physicality, okay? You know, if you go fly 10, 11 hours because you want to go on a beautiful trip, and you're in pain for 2 days afterwards, your back, your legs, whatever, it's not worth it. So that's what people kind of do, you know, do it. And if you don't have the money, and you can't do it. You know, it's what you want to do. Families cannot do anything but go economy. I don't care how much money you have.
1: But just life has gotten very expensive. So I don't know where these magic numbers come from.
0: Well, I'll tell you, the magic number is your lifestyle. No kids, all the kids are done and successful and you don't have to support them. Your house is paid for, things are there. Your magic number is what you want to do. All right. Minus, so you come up with whatever you think your lifestyle is going to be. What does it cost to live? Okay, it costs you $10,000 to live without any extras. Okay, I want to do this, I want to do that. So it's an extra $5,000. That's $15,000. You need $180,000 a year to live. Okay, seems like a lot of money, but as you know, it's not. You know, for people that are now no longer income, it becomes a lot of money, but it's for people that want to have a lifestyle that worked on. So say out of that, they get between the two of them, they get 60 grand for the Social Security. Now they're down to 120. Say, so one gets a pension of 60,000. Now they're down to 60. So now you have to have assets enough to be able to produce that $60,000 a year for you, which would be, probably after taxes, $1.5 million to $2 million bucks.
1: Wow.
0: The question is, how do you get to the million, $2 million? People aren't saving money. So everything's based on a 401k plan. Then we allow people to borrow from their 401k plan. That is why Trump has come up with the Trump accounts. Those accounts are going to be so good for our younger generation.
1: Let's talk about it. Why?
0: We are. Why? Well, first of all, if you're born last year, this year, next year, or the year after, while he's in, the government will start every account off at $1,000. Okay? You're allowed to put up to $5,000 a year into those accounts. Your parents could put it in. Grandparents could put it in. Friends, even corporations can make that a benefit for some people. Can put money in for a child's Trump account. $5,000 a year. You can do it up to the age 18. The money can be used for certain things, obviously, college and all. That's what's needed. I'd love to see people not even touch that money and look at that money as the money that they will have for when they're 65 years old.
1: And this is tax-free, tax-deferred?
0: Tax-deferred.
1: Okay, so the taxes get paid when?
0: They pay taxes when they get it, when they take money out. So at 65, that money that you put in, a $5,000 a year for 18 years, will turn into about $3, $4 million for retirement. We are going to create wealth in this country, which is what I've always said we needed to do for a long period of time. Social Security is not creating wealth. It's giving people the ability to go ahead and say, I can spend all my money now. I don't need to worry about it. I don't need to save money. I can't save money. The government will take care of me. 401k plans are able to go ahead and supplement us when we get older. If you're not borrowing against it, if you're letting it invest correctly. Most people don't even know how to invest correctly in their 401k plans. Something we help people all the time with. But you have to look at it as a scenario that you're going to have to do something. Those Trump accounts are going to help our younger generations to have a lot of money down the road. And it's going to be great because what they will do with that is actually be able then, like we're saying, it's hard for 20-year-olds to buy houses. You think it's going to be any better for people in 20 years, right? So they can take what they're earning and what they're doing and just put some money away, and then the rest of it they can spend because they know that other money's growing for them.
1: I love this. I want to take a quick commercial break, and we're going to talk more about this. But before I do, I just want to make sure everybody's got that phone number down at the bottom of the screen. It's 520-544-4909. We'll come back and talk more about why you want to call that phone number, because you need a financial plan that's going to get you where you want to go. We'll see you in a few.
2: As a good saver, you've been putting away money during your working years. Studies find that the biggest fear of retirees is running out of money. Market volatility isn't just the downward movement of stock prices, it's the size and frequency of change. The more dramatic the ups and downs, the higher the volatility. 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
1: Hello and welcome back to Money Matters. I'm Sarah Peterson here with Dean Greenberg of Greenberg Financial Group. And we're talking about the magic number for retirement, which really does not exist. But
0: no, and that's why we do the plan, because we'll tell you what you need, what you're able to get. We'll tell you what your magic number is from what you've earned through all your lifetime and what you want to do. I can't emphasize this enough. We don't plan for retirement. We plan for your lifestyle after you no longer have income, or after you're a certain age and you have income. We're just planning for your lifestyle when you turn 65, 70 and what you're going to do afterwards. So when people think and dream about retirement, I keep saying, don't dream about that. Dream about what lifestyle you want. And then understand there's a price tag to every lifestyle. And that's what you got to get to and earn.
1: It's interesting because I feel like throughout the different phases of your life and your financial life sort of follows suit to this, you start out working, you know, making your own money is very gratifying. You want to sometimes reward yourself. And usually that's with a car, or, you know, like some thing, maybe a piece of jewelry to say, hey, I met this milestone. And then as you get older, you realize, hey, I already have a car, have a watch, have a thing, don't need any more things, want experiences, right? And it does evolve and change as you get older.
0: I found as a parent, the most important thing to me was doing things with my kids for experiences. Mm-hmm. They're going to remember that.
1: Yep.
0: I tell them now, I'm spending your inheritance on you and me now, because at the end of the day, that's what you're going to remember.
1: 100%.
0: Okay, because the biggest thing I see in my business, when people leave lots of money to people, they don't know what to do with it. They either never spend a dime of it, which is ridiculous, or they spend too much and then broke.
1: And 9 times out of 10, if you ask that person, hey, if you could have your dad back and not have any of this money, or you could have this money and your dad's gone, that person just wants their dad back. So
0: you say 9 out of 10, I say 6 out of 10.
1: I'm trying to, you know, have faith in humanity a little bit, but you know, but it's just like we need, I mean, really is like kind of crazy how there is a time in midlife where time just does start speeding up so fast you can't keep up with it. And you realize, I gotta do the things I can do now.
0: The time your kids get out of college to the time you're 65, 70 years old goes so fast. So fast. It's unbelievable. Because you have all this going on. Next thing you wake up, no one's around. Then what? Next thing you wake up, oh my gosh, I'm 65, 70. And now the only thing you wake up every day hoping you have is your health.
1: My mom used to say when I was growing up, if you have your health, you have everything. And I used to think, oh my gosh, that's so silly. Like, it sounds so trite. And now I'm like, oh wow, I'm to that stage where I realize. And that's the other part of the program is that, you know, healthcare is very expensive in this country. Yeah. And we're living so much longer. And I don't know if you saw, but Elon Musk was talking about in the next 5 years, in 5 years from now, you're going to be able to decide whether you want to live to 105, to 110, there will be so much opportunity to keep people living way longer than they ever have.
0: If your body holds up.
1: Well, because of AI, they're going to figure things out so much faster. It's going to be like, oh yeah, you got a tumor. Boom, take it out. Yeah, oh yeah, you got
0: this.
1: Yeah,
0: I know, but your organs still have to hold up. Your bones have to hold up. It's the things that you got to do. And yes, it will happen because now, you know, it's kind of common for people to live into their 80s. You know?
1: Oh, 80s is young. Yeah. I mean, 80s is a baby to me.
0: You know?
1: But I think there's a fear for a lot of people. What if I live too long? We have a family member who she's 83. Amazing. You would never know her age. Lives on her own. But, you know, sometimes you start to worry. What if she's going to need help? And my kids said, will she have home care? Will she have, you know? And when you start to get to look at those prices, that's where you start to get real scared. You know,
0: well,
1: because my
0: that's
1: generation,
0: another part of what you're planning for. But if you're planning for your lifestyle, okay, and that's there, if you need that, you're not doing the other things.
1: Right.
0: If you need home care, you're not traveling.
1: Right.
0: So the money just goes into a different area. Plus, you know, depends if you have insurance and stuff of some type. And what kind of kids you have. You know, what kind of family you have.
1: Yeah.
0: You know? And, you know, my biggest thing is I can't handle it when kids are so... It's such a burden to them to take care of their parents. It bothers me more than anything. Oh, I got to go over there. I got to take care of them. Oh, I got to live. Oh, I know it's tough. But you think as a parent, it wasn't tough raising you? Okay. You know, it's like I keep reminding kids this all the time. Not just my kids, all kids. And I coach all the people. Your parents are the most important thing to you. And when they get older, they need you and they will need you. You better go ahead and be good to them and help them. Just don't throw them in a home and say, there's nothing I can do.
1: My mom's out there listening going, yeah, thanks, Dean.
0: Well, you don't realize it till you get older. You know what I mean? And, you know, and the relationship you have. But that all costs money, too. Everything we do costs money.
1: It's interesting, though, whoever would have thought that there would be a fear of longevity. I'm going to outlive my money. How do I know that I'm still going to have, you know, my husband and I talk a lot about it, but I do think that as our, that age, that median age goes up, people will start to say, I'm going to retire a little bit later. My stepdad retired at 57. Okay, that's not too far off for me.
0: But
1: I can't even
0: pension.
1: Imagine. Correct.
0: Yes.
1: But I just don't know. We're living so long. Why okay. stop working at 57 if you're going to live till 90?
0: How long is he still alive?
1: Yeah.
0: Okay.
1: 79.
0: What's he do?
1: Lives life. I don't know. I mean,
0: yeah.
1: I feel like part of retirement, if you have planned financially, you also have to plan, you know, personally. Who
0: yes.
1: am I? What am
0: That's
1: I going to do?
0: That's lifestyle.
1: Right.
0: That's why I hate it. To me, it's like retirement. You're retired. All right. You're retired. That means you're done. What are you preparing for? You're preparing for a lifestyle, but if you don't, what are you preparing for? Death. And I hate that. Because really, what happened? We all know we're going to pass away one day. But live up to it. Always plan. Because I I've told my whole family this. I know that I'm going to plan for things and think we're going to do things and create things that I want to do. Because right now I have a 10-year plan, you know what I mean, on things I want to get done and do things. I might not get there. There will be something at the end of the line that I didn't get to do. And that's okay. But as long as I keep thinking about things to do, that means I'm still able to do it. You have to have money to do it. You have to, and you can't go broke. You can't spend all your money. You got to go ahead and be smart about it.
1: I think you're probably touching a nerve with a lot of people because they're sitting there going, you know what? I know that I want to live this lifestyle when I retire, but I've never actually talked to somebody about it. I've never actually discussed how do we invest differently to plan for those years
0: right.
1: than we did when we were younger. So this is a conversation that a lot of people haven't yet had, and this is important to discuss why
0: and
1: we
0: need
1: people
0: to come
1: this.
0: Talk to us. We talk to them about do they want to travel. I talk to them about what kind of travel they want. Just and I know about how much it's going to cost.
1: Knowing you, you probably yeah. plan their trips for them. I mean,
0: yes,
1: you probably
0: we do.
1: Give them
0: if
1: their
0: they want
1: itinerary.
0: Me to. We started a travel advisory service. Mel, my wife did. Okay.
1: See, I didn't even know that, but how did I know?
0: I know you did. It just yeah, because we travel so much. We do stuff. She writes. She's an author. She goes places. We put all it together, and then we help people. It's always about helping people.
1: Well, we're going to take a quick commercial break, but you need to come back. We're going to talk more about the importance of a financial plan and how to get to that yummy financial lifestyle that you want to get to because you worked so, so hard for it. 520-544-4909. We'll see you in just a couple minutes.
3: This is Money Matters with Dean Greenberg of the Greenberg Financial Group. I'm Spike Spangle. Dean, what really got you started in this industry?
0: It was because I was working for Ford Motor Company. I had ordered all the dealerships and I kind of looked at things and I said, this is not what I want. So I went back and got my MBA in finance and investments and said, I'm going to work on Wall Street. I didn't really know the journey I was going to have until later on, 1987, when the market crashed.
3: Yeah. Black Monday.
0: Black Monday. The only person in the company of 600 and some odd brokers. I was buying IBM and I opened a $500,000 account. So they say to me, hey, this is unbelievable. How did you do this? What did you do? I just said, because I thought it was the right thing to do. Down 20%, it was probably a good time to buy. And I was more of a technician and an advisor and an educator at that time. Long story short, they tell me a week later, I never owned the stock. The back offices back then could not handle a billion shares a day. So a week and a half later, they tell me I don't own it. And I needed to call a client to tell them they didn't own the stock. And I told them that they should pay the client. Next day I came in, my box of stuff was in there, and they told me I was fired. And I went to go see the guy I knew to go get a job. And he said, Dean, I'd hire you tomorrow, but you need to start your own business. I laughed at him and said, how am I going to start my own business? I only have $5,000. He said, figure it out. We're all salesmen. You educate. You care about the markets. You care about your clients. So I guess I figured it out.
1: Hello and welcome back to Money Matters. I'm Sarah Peterson here with Dean Greenberg. We are talking about lifestyle and how you retire into a lifestyle. And if you don't really know what you want that lifestyle to be, then you need to pause before making that decision. Because how are you going to plan financially if you don't have a vision for what you want your life to be?
0: I'll tell you what my experience is with people. When they retire, they don't spend that much money. They kind of get their feet wet. They might do one thing. Okay, this is what we planned on doing. We're going to do it. Then, whether it's a kitchen or travel or car, whatever it is, they do one thing. And then they don't spend money for 2 or 3 years because they want to see how they feel, you know, where the budgets. Then they start spending more money. And what I've seen is people from 65 to 75, it's a bell curve, is when they spend the most money going up.
1: 65 to 75?
0: Right. They have their health. They still have their energy. And that's when they spend more money. On the other side of 75 to 85, they start decreasing it. After 85, you're hardly spending that much money on the things that you're spending from 65 to 75.
1: Maybe on healthcare
0: right.
1: now, yeah.
0: Right, it's a difference you're spending it on. So the extras you spend early, it's a bell curve, so it goes up and then it comes down to about 75, maybe 80, I'll give the top to most people. But it's around 75, give or take a few years on each side, that they stop going on these trips because it becomes difficult to go from place to place to place. They go see the things that they've always wanted to see, or they do the things that they want to do. You know what I mean? Even, you know, U of A's in the Final Four. Even if you just went there for the weekend, that was going to cost you $5,000-$6,000 by the time you were done.
1: Stop it.
0: Oh, by the time you're done with tickets, depending on if you had to scalp them or not, the airlines, the hotels, the going out and partying, eating, from Thursday to, you know, usually you would leave on Tuesday. Because some people might have left early because we lost, but think about that. Everything costs so much money. Go to Disneyland.
1: We're going in a few weeks. I don't want to talk about it.
0: With six people, it's going to cost you $40,000.
1: Well, Costco now has Disney tickets really reasonable if you get them in advance. It's a pretty good trip.
0: Yeah, what about the hotel?
1: I know.
0: What about breakfast with Goofy that costs you $150 a person?
1: Look.
0: And you're going to do it. I promise you.
1: Look, but here's the thing. That's what we were talking about before is like, you know, I'm doing the things now because I'm realizing how quickly they grow up and get out of the house. And then there's going to be different priorities, right, when they're out. And then hopefully there's a segment of time where we can decide what we want to do based on just our needs. But
0: the only suggestion I always say to parents, if you want to help your kids once they're out on their own, do it in a manner that it would be like money you have put away that you think that, you know, for them to inherit later on for positive things, like helping with a down payment for a house.
1: Mm-hmm.
0: Okay? Do not do things that are negative. Don't pay off their credit cards.
1: Mm-hmm.
0: If you pay off their credit cards, they're only going to go ahead and let them run up again and come begging for someone to pay them off again. Don't enable them to do the wrong thing. Enable them, help them do the right things. You know, and put investments away. You know what, now, and I already told everyone in the family with my grandkids, your toys are getting cut in half over Christmas and everyone give you money to put into your Trump accounts.
1: I love that.
0: Okay? So if you spend $200 on a kid for Christmas, buy him 100 stuff and put the 100 other 100 into the Trump account.
1: I think it's like a case study. I've got 4 kids and you could see if you gave each one of them $5, where that $5 would go. One would leave it there and it would turn into $8 in a few years. One would spend it immediately on a Starbucks. One would, you know what I mean? It's so much of spending is just who we are inherently, emotionally. And we really got to teach them.
0: I love Amazon, but it's
1: so
0: going
1: easy.
0: To probably become the number one reason people get divorced in the future.
1: It's so easy to click that button by now.
0: Okay, are you kidding me? I can't tell you how many of my friends are like, how many Amazon packages do you get a day? We're going crazy. It doesn't stop. It is so many people and multiple times during the day. And the dogs go crazy every time the Amazon person comes.
1: It's way scary. But on the flip side, if you were walking up and down the aisles in, say, Target or something, you may pick up a whole bunch of stuff that you
0: don't
1: need.
0: You have to get there to do it.
1: Yeah, you got to make the effort.
0: Okay, now it's not, you don't even have to get up.
1: It is just so interesting. This generation has so much to contend with. And I think it's so important to say that it's never too early to start planning because there is no perfect time. It's
0: people that are in their 30s, and have children and are growing, they need to come in. We had someone that come in, they're making some pretty good money. He's 30-something, 125, 140 grand. He had 40, 50 grand in debt.
1: Wow.
0: So we had to redo his debt situation. We had to go ahead and go to a no-fee credit card so he stopped paying all those interest rates. Get that down. Get him to start increasing the amount of money he's putting away for retirement. Then you can start investing for somebody.
1: Mm-hmm.
0: But right now, you know, they don't realize how much that's hurting him. So you got to set up the budget, but you know what he didn't have? He didn't have life insurance. He's got three kids or four kids.
1: Oh, wow.
0: He had no life insurance. I said, the first thing you're buying is life insurance. Go get cheap life insurance, that $1 million for your family.
1: Especially because it's a lot cheaper.
0: And he's younger. Yeah, he was younger. Absolutely. I said, because you came and live on the 100 and some odd thousand you're on now. What is your family going to do if you're not here?
1: Listen, these are conversations everybody needs to hear. And this is something to not be intimidated by, but to be excited by. Because if you're not on the right path to where you want to be to retirement, it's better to learn now, right? And so we know to get on there. And I think we got to take that intimidation and that fear factor off the table, because all this is really just educating yourself.
0: Education is the most important thing. We take the time to educate you until you understand it. You can ask 100 questions. We'll keep answering for you to understand. Because if you are comfortable and understand, then that's where the trust comes in. And when you have trust between an advisor and a client, then you can make everything work.
1: You know what? I love how you educate. We could all use it. And I hope that you have learned something, because I know I always do. 520-544-4909. Give us a call, and we hope to see you soon on the next Money Matters.

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13: Way down as the Navy enforces a blockade against Iran.
14: We have the blockade. No ships get through it unless we want them to.
13: Less than 3 months ahead of the midterms and more than 6 months into this conflict, Democrats are ripping the president's Iran policy. Congressman Jim McGovern posted, quote, Trump promised to lower prices on day one. Instead, his billionaire's first economic policies, stupid tariffs and illegal war with Iran are pushing prices to record highs. The president maintains the U.S. has total control over the strait, though analysts and reports have suggested otherwise.
15: Fox's Rich Hudson, Iran says it will continue enforcing a blockade. Luigi Mangione pleading guilty to federal stalking charges Friday and admitted to killing UnitedHealthcare CEO Brian Thompson.
16: Mangione telling a federal judge this, quote, Before traveling to New York, I used a 3D printer to make part of a gun. On the morning of December 4th, 2024, I shot Mr. Thompson in Manhattan and he died. I knew what I was doing was illegal. Mangione also admitted he emailed UnitedHealthcare's leadership posing as an investor, tricking them into sharing the location of its investor conference in New York City. And as Mangione confessed, Brian Thompson's wife took deep breaths. She wiped away tears. The grieving family that includes two sons said this in a statement, quote, Today's guilty plea marks an important step towards justice for Brian and for our family. While nothing will ease the pain of losing him, we are grateful that the federal justice system has held the person responsible for this heinous act accountable.
15: Fox's Chanley Painter sentencing set for December 18th. Prosecutors are seeking life in prison. Mangione's attorney now looking to dismiss the state murder charge. 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
19: Thank you so much. Welcome to Premier Retirement with Jeff Ogin, the radio show that gives you the straight talk and honest answers you need to help you reach your wealth management and retirement goals through smart investing and careful planning. On today's show, we're going to be talking about, will a solid retirement plan make it through any economic storm? We'll also answer listener questions. And finally, DIY retirement planning, is saving the advisor fee actually costing you money? My name's Jeff Shade. As always, I'm just here to ask the questions, but the words of wisdom and solid advice, they come from the other Jeff in this radio program. It's Jeff Ogin, founder and president of Premier Retirement Planning and Wealth Management. Jeff, how you doing today?
20: I am doing excellent. How are you doing?
19: I'm doing fantastic. Thank you. Now that we're here together on the radio, hope everyone else here in the greater Tucson area is having a great weekend. As always, we really appreciate you joining us here for Premier Retirement. Jeff, every week we talk about the markets, inflation, interest rates, employment, the Federal Reserve, and whether the economy might be slowing down. But let me turn this around just a little bit. If I have a really solid, and I mean solid, retirement plan, should I really care about what the economy or the stock market is doing?
20: Well, I think you should. I mean, obviously, it drives a lot of different factors that make or break our lives in one way or the other. However, to answer your question more succinctly, is just if you have a good plan, you've already built a plan to weather those storms no matter what they are. Now, it doesn't mean your neighbors and friends aren't suffering. It doesn't mean your kids might get in a jam and need some help. Maybe you need to have some buffer for that. But if you want to take care of yourself and be financially free, financially independent, you need to have just certain things in place. And that is a guaranteed income source that you know that you're never going to outlive, so that you have that income coming in regardless of what happens. You can't just rely on a market that you can't predict to be generating endless income forever, even though I think Wall Street would love you to believe that. They've got the number down around 3 or 4% that was a wise number to take out just so you don't lose money. But you can do a lot better than that with half your assets if you structure it correctly and still have money to play the market and to grow your assets for those future rainy day expenses or inflation if it happens and other things. But you know, there's really the five pillars of planning. If you leave any one of them out, you're probably going to be left hanging. And to each person, it's probably got a different level of importance for each one that you need to focus on mostly. First of all, in retirement, we deal with typically what we call the mass affluent client. We're an advisor that focuses on the mass affluent. And that just means they're probably on average at least $1 million, probably the $2 to $5 million range in assets. Why is that an important level? Well, that's the important level that the person has saved enough to where they can, and they probably lived a nice lifestyle with a high enough income that they want to keep doing it. And they've kind of maybe got to good moderate spending habits, perhaps, or they've been a super saver, either way. But bottom line is they probably want to still enjoy life at the same level as they did before. Now they've got new problems. They've been able to defer the taxes on what got them a million or two or whatever it is that they have in retirement. They've deferred those taxes and now they have to pay taxes as they use that money. They've also got to convert that nest egg into an income stream that might make up maybe $100,000, $200,000, $300,000 of income or whatever you were used to making as a couple or even as a single person up to the time that you retired. So how are you going to replace that level of income to continue your lifestyle to retire on your terms? Now, granted, maybe you've paid down the house, you don't have car payments anymore, you're not going to be doing certain things that cause you a monthly payment, but you're still going to want to travel more. Maybe you want to buy that little dream cabin up in the mountains, want to do some things that may use some of the assets up. The bottom line, the biggest thing you're missing when you retire, whether you have a $50,000 a year lifestyle and $100,000 saved, or whether you have a $400,000 a year lifestyle and $5 million saved, whatever it is, you're missing a paycheck now. And that paycheck is probably not going to be made up no matter what level you're at, on a Social Security paycheck. So unless you have big pensions, maybe you worked several government jobs, maybe that would cover some of that income. And that's what we call annuities. Those are annuity income. Social Security is a great annuity. It actually has a cost of living increase based on inflation. That's nice. Problem is they take some of your Medicare premiums out of it. It's also taxed to a certain degree. It's not tax-free. They do give some credits back depending on your income levels, but it's a decent annuity. Most retirement plans that give you pensions are annuities. The problem is those incomes are fixed. They don't usually go up, but that's not necessarily a bad thing because during the early stages of retirement, you usually spend more than you do in the later stages of retirement. So if there is inflation, it doesn't usually eat into a level paycheck if you look at the 2 or 3 decades, maybe even 4 decades that you plan to be retired and spending that money. But the bottom line again is it's how are you going to replace that income stream that pays all the bills every month without relying on the market going up every month, month in, month out, year in, year out, and not taking a big 50% bath like it did in 2000, like it did in 2008, like it almost did in COVID, but they printed so much money, they got us out of that one. And like the crash we're probably staring in the face of right now with the AI being so overvalued. Now they keep on faking out the bookkeeping and the earnings that they're presenting, including profits on stocks. So companies are buying each other's stocks, bidding them up and calling it income. So there's a lot of fake news regarding earnings growth and some of the success that a lot of the tech companies are having right now. We're kind of in that place again where the market could correct in a big way. So I would say, ask yourself, are you in a position that if you lost half of your assets that are market-based, and by the way, bonds can go down too. Just look at the 20-year bond, the TLT, which is basically the long-term bond, basically 20 years. That's down like 40 or 50% since its high a few years ago, and it's down 4 or 5% just this year. So you can still lose money in bonds. So that's not just the safe haven, especially with the pressure on interest rates to be going up in light of the inflation pressures that we're having. So got inflation to worry about. You got the next market crash to worry about. It's going to happen. We just don't know when because market crashes happen. It's not like, oh, we'll never have a market crash again. We've always had market crashes during different times, and they typically come when we least expect it, typically when the market is most euphoric, most pleased, and there's more hype about it than ever. And I think we're kind of seeing the writing on the wall now. Warren Buffett's 40% cash, so people are dialing it back. So how are you going to make income? Think about if your $2 million became $1 million, would you still be able to live on that $180,000 a year retirement lifestyle that you had planned? No, you'd probably have to cut back. In fact, there's a common new technique that says, well, that's okay. You shouldn't go into annuities and things that are fixed because you're limited on your income. Well, at least you're guaranteed on income. Well, guarantee $120,000 in income and let's risk the $60,000 income. Don't risk the whole $180,000 if that's what your number is, or the $100,000 income. Well, I get $30,000 from Social Security, but I need $70,000 from my investments. Oh, well, hope it works out. If the market crashes, now you have to only spend $35,000 because that's the percentage now. If you have to change your discretionary or even your necessity spending on a monthly basis based on what the market did last year, what it's doing currently, then you're going to always have to make adjustments and you're always going to have to hold back for the future rainy days. If you structure your assets to where you have some income producing assets that guarantee income no matter what, or at least can predict income on a tax efficient basis like we use, then you can have that income part set up. So if you had a $2 million estate, I just use that as an example, you lost half of it, you have $1 million in the market, you know, that would kind of stink. What if you had $1.2 million in assets that would generate that same $100,000 a year in guaranteed income that you were getting from the $2 million at a 5% withdrawal rate, which Wall Street would say is too high anyway. But let's just say you could get out of 1.2. That gives you $800,000 that you could still sit on. And let's say you could still get, if you set it up right, that 1.2 would buy you the $180,000 guaranteed lifestyle, as long as they don't quit sending in Social Security paychecks and your pension doesn't stop or whatever the other income was coming from. That's probably a guaranteed source. And I'm just basing this on two retired adults that are top of the pyramid on the Social Security payouts. That'd be probably, you know, in the 80 range a year just on that. And so another 100 coming from your investments. What if you could do that at 120 and have $80,000 when the market crashes, it goes down to 400. By the way, we typically don't let the market go that far down. We don't ride the whole market down. Typically, we'll offload when we see markets in trouble and the trend definitely down. We kind of sit on the sidelines. So we can do that because we're nimble and we're active money managers. We're not just, let's park it in the market, take a fee and see what happens. What if you were down 400,000 instead of a million and you still had your $180,000 coming in? You don't have to cancel your vacation. You don't have to not buy that new car that you had planned to next year, cash with the trade-in, because you still have that money. Well, by the way, that 400,000, you're not touching that. You're not locking in losses. You're waiting until it comes back. Even if it did go down to four and you were in the market, the last big crashes, it took 5 to 7 years, but so what? You're still making the 180. And if you need a little bit extra money, you probably have some there if you needed it, but you're locking in less losses than you are if you have the whole $1 million going down and you're using $100,000 for the next 4 or 5 years while the market recovers. And then you find out when the market gets back to even, you still only have $1 million in there because you had to spend some of the depleted assets to live on. Anyway, I don't know if you're following the picture verbally, because I know I talk fast and I'm kind of setting up a scenario that has played out during my retirement planning career, at least three times, really. We've seen people get shaken out during the COVID and shortly thereafter, between the 20 crash and the 22 crash. A lot of people are just too nervous to get back in the market, never made that money back. And so they did deplete assets. So we've seen that happen three times in the last few decades. It really leaves people hanging. We don't want to do that with our clients. We don't want you to be in that position. We want you to be okay no matter what happens, knowing that you have time for that risk money. And you might even find that the other 800,000, maybe you only want to a 400,000. You want to be really risky with it. And so that money might be the stuff that goes down 50%. So now you're only down $200,000, but the other $400,000 you have for that extracurricular and surprise expenses that might come up should you need them while the market's recovering on the other 400 that took a beating. The markets in 2000 and in 2007 and 8, when the market crashed for the dot-com bubble and the market crashed because of the banking bubble, where everything was overhyped, oversold, overpitched, lied about, and basically misrepresented, just like we're seeing in the AI business and the tech business right now. They're presenting earnings numbers that aren't real. They're presenting future estimates that aren't real. They're assuming that every company in any business has 100% of the future market share. They don't. They're going to share it. There's going to be competition, just like there was in the dot-coms. There's going to be a few emerging companies that rise to the top, and they're probably already existing. They're probably already big companies, unfortunately. So what are we going to do? Are we going to just ride the same wave and never learn our lesson from these prior crashes? Or are we going to say, you know what? We've been here before. There's been euphoria before. There's been overhyped markets before. And every time there's a new technological advancement or something that gets overhyped like we're having right now, it always creates a bubble. And every bubble has popped in history. So if you're not prepared for a bubble, you're not prepared for a pop, and you don't have a plan that weathers those storms, that's the biggest one, then your retirement plan isn't safe. And there's a lot of do-it-yourselfers that just listen to the pundits on TV that want you to keep your money in the market because that's how they build their model on your money. They don't care about your losses. They just care about the house money, just like a casino. They don't care if the gambler comes and loses. In fact, they want the gamblers to come in and lose. They want to take the money. That's the way Wall Street is. They're working against you. They're working against all of us. We have to be very careful how we jump in and out of the markets and make sure we're in it at the right times and that we need to hedge at the right times. If you don't want to time the market on all your money, then park your money in principal protected accounts that we use that don't go down when the market crashes, but go up when the market goes up. We've had double-digit returns for the last couple of years on many of our principal-protected products. We've had some principal-protected products that have held their own, but they're not going down. They're still generating income. They're still generating peace of mind. They're still generating a plan that can weather the storms ahead. And we know there's going to be storms ahead. We just don't know when they'll come. You could have a market crash in 2 weeks, 2 to 4 weeks, 2 to 4 months, or 2 to 4 years. I don't know. The bottom line is they do happen, and you need to be prepared. You can't just leave your retirement dreams to a what-if market that you can't control and just hold and hope the market holds out for the rest of your life. Because I guarantee if you're planning on a 30 or 40 year retirement, you're going to weather some crashes, not just little corrections. You're going to weather some crashes because that's just what happens over that kind of a period of time.
19: We're talking with Jeff Hogan of Premier Retirement Planning and Wealth Management with an office here in Tucson and also up in Mesa. We're talking about whether or not a solid retirement plan will make it through any economic storm. Again, if you'd like to sit down with Jeff and talk about your retirement plan, maybe get a second set of eyes on the one that you have, our number 520-780-9059. 520-780-9059. That's the number that you'll call to get your Premier Retirement Roadmap. Absolutely no cost, and there is no obligation. It's not going to cost you a dime. It's just a casual conversation to get another set of eyes in this retirement plan and see whether or not we can make a difference in your retirement. Again, the number 520-780-9059. We're also online at primret.com. Jeff, let's change the scenario here just a little bit. Forget the stock market for a moment. What if the economy goes into a recession like we had back 2008, around in there? Does a well-designed retirement plan really care about something that dramatic?
20: Well, again, that's why we prepare for the worst. We hope for the best, but we prepare for the worst. We're going to have some recessions. Recessions are called recessions because it's a reset period. That's what it does. The market resets. The economy resets. There could be a little bit of deflation. I think it's funny because we're already in a recession, if you ask me. If GDP is only growing at like 1.5% or 2% max, and we've got more than that in inflation and population growth, and we're really not growing at all. That's just the natural growth just based on population and inflation. It's not doing much at all. China is just up in arms about how bad their economy is because their GDP is falling down from its lofty levels of 7 to 10% down like 4 or 5%. Shoot, our U.S. hasn't seen 7 to 10% in a long, long time. They haven't seen 4 to 7% in a long time. It just ekes along, barely. The only thing that's really building it is the AI infrastructure, the data centers, and all that kind of stuff. And I'm afraid we're getting a little bit overhyped and overvalued, and we're putting all our eggs in that one basket. While every other economic indicator is suffering, housing is slow, nobody can afford to buy a house, interest is too high, car sales are down, just about every economic indicator out there, if you look at the economic indicator index, it's been falling every quarter for the last, I think, 3+ years. So we're already kind of headed to the worst of recession. And what usually happens is interest rates can typically put the kibosh on it. And typically interest rates have to be pushed up higher in order to curb inflation. And we've had so much printing of money the last few years to get us out of jams, which I think, I don't know how much money they can print. Some people say QE to infinity. You know, I just don't know how we can stretch the rubber band that far. And we found out that we can't without some inflation, which means what are we going to have to do? Raise interest rates. Well, interest rates go up. Well, that kind of increases the value of the dollar. It increases bank stocks because people like higher interest that they can get on savings rather than go in the market. But it also freaks people out about taking risk to try to get 5 or 6% that they could get without risk in the market that's overvalued. And so people will typically, when we see interest rates go up, it'll typically cause a market correction. People get scared and then they stop buying things because their portfolios are down, the 401ks are down, their investments are weak and either losing money, resetting, or even crashing. And if that's the case, and people stop spending money where they're already kind of at a slow pace spending, by the way, rich people, I would say the mass affluent, the affluent people, the people that have incomes over $100,000, $150,000, people that have net worths nearing retirement in the million range, they don't seem to be curbing spending. They're still buying what they want. They're trying to be responsible with their money. But the middle class, the up-and-comers, the people like our kids' generation, the people that are trying to make ends meet, don't really have a choice because they don't have that nest egg of investments. They've been overpaying in interest for houses. They've overpaid for prices of houses, cars, everything that's gone up in the last 3 to 5 years, especially about 30% inflation since Biden took office roughly. And most of it took place while he was in office. Lately, it's starting to get bad again, but it's certainly not near the levels that we saw in the early 2020s. That stays with us, and that causes recessionary pressure. So I think we're already headed there. The only way to really get us out of a recession is inflation has to start getting in check, which usually means interest rates have to stay a while. The economy has to stay weak a while until the Fed is kind of forced to lower interest rates to stimulate growth, to stimulate confidence, to stimulate buying. And as that happens, even the company stocks will start going up because they can borrow money cheaper. They can put more money into R&D and pay less for it. Right now, as interest rates go up, it is squeezing the tech market a little bit more than it probably should. And that's why the tech companies are doing accounting in more creative ways so they can offset the cost of their outrageous capital expenditure notes and loans. Some of them have more loans outstanding than cash flow. I just don't know that that sounds healthy. But bottom line is, we're probably heading to a recession pretty much at the same time the market corrects. Market kind of is a reflective of that. Sometimes they cause one another. It's not necessarily one before the other. Typically, they end up overlapping at one point, depending on what starts. It could be a market crash starts the recession, or the recessionary pressures get too hard for the market to overcome as well. So rich people could do a lot, but you know, if they start taxing the heck out of them like they say they will, they won't have as much money to invest. That's going to hurt. If more and more of the middle class keeps getting into the poor, I can't afford it class, that's going to hurt. And what are we going to do? Well, can you withstand the inflation? I think they'll curb that with interest rates. But fortunately, a retiree with a good plan probably doesn't have a whole lot of debt service. They probably aren't going to care if interest rates go up, other than the fact that they can buy higher paying CDs again, or savings accounts that could pay them interest on their safe money instead of letting their emergency money accounts not pay them any interest. That's actually a good thing. It's not going to affect annuities that are already in place and already structured for lifetime payouts. It's not going to affect LERPs really, because they still make money when the market goes up, because we use indexed IULs for the LERPs, life insurance plans. That's going to go up tax-free every time the market goes up. And if it goes down, it's going to weather the storm of a crash because it's set up to do that. The same as it is for our index annuity, principal protected assets over there too. There are some buffered assets that still have some downside. We don't really like buffered. We like either principal protected or just all in. Let's go risk on and make the money when it's there, and let's be careful with it when it's not. So a good diversified portfolio is going to take advantage of every scenario, but it's going to protect you from times that I think are not too far ahead. And I've been saying this for a few years, and it doesn't always happen when you think it will. Warren Buffett's been raising cash for as long as I've been saying. I think it's getting a little sketchy how expensive stocks and things are getting, and as weak as the economy really seems, other than tech stocks that are driving the market. And so I'm not the only one, but I kind of watch what smart money does. And smart money seems to be a lot more cautionary than the Main Street investor who is listening to the hype on the news and making trades the next day. And 80 or 90% of those people lose money every year. So again, a plan that's a little bit more structured, that gives you peace of mind, where you don't have to make changes and react to market changes, is the best way to go. You've already reacted and you've done things that will set you up so that when those things happen, you don't have to worry. You can wake up and know all your bills are paid. That's really the bottom line.
19: 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Once again, our number, 520-780-9059. Jeff, here's the million-dollar question. A lot of people listening probably think they have a retirement plan. How do I know whether I really have a solid retirement plan, or whether I simply have a 401k, an IRA, and some investments?
20: Well, like, a retirement plan has got to have an expectation and some guarantees that your future income is going to meet your needs, or at least if it doesn't meet your needs, that you're able to adjust your spending habits to be within what's reasonable. It reminds me of a couple of recent examples. I had a person actually call me in from the radio show, and they like what I was talking about with markets and all that kind of stuff. And they're out kicking tires with several different firms. And, you know, one of the firms, they came in and said, how come all the other firms, by the way, all the other firms that they went to pretty much are just really focused on money management. They don't like principal protection. They don't like the limitations that annuities put on people from the upside. Like, if the market goes up 20, you only make 9 or 10 max on these other products. But they're forgetting to remember that when the market goes down, they don't lose half. Yeah, but that's okay. I've got a couple $1 million and you're fine. You're fine. You'll never run out of money. Well, really, some of these people that are saying that have never been through a couple of market crashes. They've never had clients through market crashes. They've never had a story like Norm, like I've talked about in the year 2000, when he had $1 million in the market and everybody said, oh, you got plenty of money. I mean, shoot, the market averages 10, you'll be fine. And he wasn't fine. 2009, he was almost out of money when he came and saw me. 10 years later, he was only in his barely 70. You know, I'm trying to say, that's fine. You've worked a lifetime to get there. And everybody says, oh, you're fine, let's just manage your money. And they're like, well, why would they say that? And why are you not saying that? Well, they would say that because the bigger assets under management they get, the more fees they make, the bigger they can sell their firm for. That's really kind of the model nowadays, is investment firms typically want to build and build a valuable firm so they can sell out, cash in, and move on. Kind of like the private equity market. It seems to be kind of the norm. And some of the companies that are, they treat you kind of like a number. They probably make you feel all warm and fuzzy when you come in and talk to them, because they say you're fine and they say everything you want to hear. But the bottom line is, I've been through this for 40 years now. And in a market crash, you're not fine. And you're going to find out you aren't going to be good. You're going to freak out and you're going to say, oh my gosh, I only have 1 million now, not 2 million. And they say I'll still be fine. Well, that's okay. Just adjust your habits. Just, you know, don't ride first class anymore. Well, don't buy that car this year. Market will come back. Well, do you want to be making those adjustments all your life because based on what the market does, rather than have, you know, you'll be fine. If your net expenditures are going to be $180,000 or $200,000 a year, you want $15,000 spendable a month after taxes, then you can't just say, well, I got 2 million, that should do it, and don't worry, you'll be fine, is not the answer. That is not a plan. Well, you've saved good. You got a 401k, just move it to us. We'll invest it. We'll do great. Because look at what we've done the last few years. Okay, great. Well, what have you done in the last market crash, like back in 2008? Bottom line is, half these people weren't even in business back then. Well, I don't know. Well, we did just fine because, you were working back then. You had a paycheck. You didn't have to care if the 401k went cut in half. Well, now you've got your nest egg. You don't have a job. You don't have income. Yeah, what are you going to do? You don't have a plan unless you have something that generates income that you know is going to cover all your expenses. That's really the bottom line. It's really income. And then there's a big factor of that income is how much of your income are you going to give the IRS? You can give a third to the IRS. You're going to keep most of it. How about if you give 20% now for the next 4 or 5 years, and then you give less than 10% for the remainder of your life because you did some effective tax planning with Roth IRA conversions and LERP planning and things like that, that could be more effective. We can put more money and more income in your pocket by doing effective tax planning in addition to just choosing products and services that guarantee income. We still want to take some risk. We like risk on money. We like the market. We like the upside. Shoot, we had a crazy good year last year, both of our growth accounts. I probably shouldn't even say the number because you'll think I'm fibbing, or you'll expect that to be forever. Past results are not a guarantee of future. You know, we're a little softer this year because we're taking a little bit more precautions. And honestly, the market is really tweaky right now. It doesn't mean we're going to be forever. But when we're on the verge of a crash and the market's as volatile, changing, like one day tech sector's hot, next day it's banks, next day it's consumables. You don't even know what area the market's going up any given day. The indexes seem to be bouncing around. They don't really seem to have a direction. Bias is up because of some manipulation right now, but that doesn't mean the market can withstand this kind of manipulation forever and go up forever. We're already seeing kind of a rotation back into gold and silver, which is typically more of a hedge when people are a little bit more sketchy of the market. We're seeing people willing to buy bonds, even though the interest rates going up is going to lower the value of those bonds, but at least they're locking an interest rate that they can be happier with rather than risk. So based on all the things that we're seeing now, we're in cautionary times. You need to make a plan that works. And the difference of being just a hold and hope method and being at the mercy of something you can't control and something that's as big and as ruthless and as just mean as the markets can be is not the place I want my retirement money to be. And it certainly isn't the place I want my clients' retirement money to be, because I don't want to be staying up at night worrying about your money any more than you do. So let's be on the same team. Let's set you up a plan that you can count on. Let's be happy every time we have a review because we know all our bills are getting paid. We have a travel budget that's acceptable. And oh, so what about the money that's in the market that isn't doing very well right now or some period of time? Because over time, it'll do great. And we don't have to worry about spending it on a monthly basis or needing it for an emergency, because that's what it is. It's the risk on money. It's the money that we can play with, the money that we can set at risk and not worry about, because the market is volatile. You're going to go through some times that your gut's going to get sick and your brain's going to hurt because you're not sure if the market's going up or going down, or if you're going to be able to pay your bills next month or not if you don't have a plan. If you have a plan, you don't have to have those feelings. You have exactly the opposite, and that is peace of mind, confidence that you're going to be okay.
19: Great conversation, Jeff. Again, I think the economy matters, the markets matter, but a solid retirement strategy should mean that your financial future doesn't depend upon correctly predicting either one of those. 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Our number, 520-780-9059, will help you stress test your retirement strategy before the economy stress tests it for you. 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Time for a break.

0: Committee will vote today on which states will go first in the 2028 presidential primaries. The party is expected to give South Carolina the first primary on January 22nd, followed by Nevada, New Hampshire, New Mexico, Michigan, and Virginia, all in February. New Hampshire used to have the first-in-the-nation primary, but is being pushed back by the DNC behind states with more Black and Latino voters, who are both major constituencies in the party. The Republican Party has yet to unveil its 28 primary calendar.
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0: 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All right, Jeff, time for listener questions. Richard's in Dove Mountain. And Richard writes, what are your thoughts on investing in multiple index funds versus one? For example, investing in multiple amounts in 10 different funds versus all-in-one funds to possibly have a better average return overall and have less losses if some perform better during the market downturn. I hear Dave Ramsey talk about mutual funds a lot. What's the difference between a mutual fund and an index? What are your thoughts on investing in both?
1: There's a lot of overlap and redundancy in a lot of the indexes. If you're going to buy 10 different S&P index funds, you're getting pretty much the same return. You just look at the fees and you can pick the right one. I like ETFs for indexes just because their exchange traded funds are cheaper. Mutual funds have a hidden cost, trading costs, admin fees. Sometimes they give 12b1 fees, which is kind of a kickback to the advisor or the broker that sells it. If you're going through Vanguard or Fidelity, they've got their own proprietary products. You can buy others from there, but typically that's when the companies would send a 12b1 fee and maybe mute the returns a little bit. Index funds are great, but you're going to have the ups and the downs. If you're talking about 10 different funds or indexes, including like the NASDAQ index or the Dow or the S&P, those are the main ones. Russell, maybe. You can even do the Wilshire 5000. There's five indexes right there that you can do that are totally indexed. And honestly, with the market as volatile it is right now, I think right now is probably a better time for the indexes. However, when the gas runs out and there's a sell-off in one big sector, when the tech starts selling off and it looks like it's in a downturn right now for the last 6 weeks, maybe a little bit longer from the end of June, basically, there's really just a downtrend. It keeps on trying to pop and they keep on hyping it and they keep buying the dip, buy the dip. Well, every dip you buy is lower than the last dip. So that looks like a downtrend to me. So if the market finally gets wise and realizes that we're not in a tech uptrend, and if we don't end up going back to those levels, we might see a much more broad sell-off because there's only so many other things that the market can manipulate to keep the indexes up. So again, you still have risk. If you're in the indexes, you're in the market. It's a lot simpler. If you're going to do it yourself, that's probably the best way to do it because it's hard to stock pick. If you're not doing it for a living, you've got other things to do. You might want to just play the index and also diversify. If you want indexes, but you want just the upside, none of the downside with some of your money. Now, I don't know your income situation. You might have massive pensions and you don't really need this money. So if the market crashed 50% and these indexes all went down 50%, and just because you have 10 different indexes doesn't mean if the market goes down 50, you're going to average only 40. You probably average 49 or 48 or 52 or 53 just by having different indexes. In 2000, when the market crashed, the S&P went down 51%, I think, or 53%. I think the Dow was 51 and the NASDAQ was over 80, 82 or 83. So you'd have been better off having just one of the indexes and it would have been the Dow or the S&P that was a little bit more muted. Nevertheless, you still lost 50% of your money. And if you had mostly tech stocks, because those were the drivers of all the market, and those were where the dot-coms were, and they were so overhyped, everybody had to have them. That market fell 80%. So if you had $1 million in savings, now you've only got 200. If you're living on that money, it's not a good thing. So that's why I say, if you want all your money in a whole bunch of index funds, you're still at total risk for everything. And if you think bonds are a safe haven, they're not. The only thing that's a safe haven will be short-term bonds or money market. Now, you hear Dave Ramsey talk about mutual funds. I do too, a lot. I was at an event that Dave Ramsey was a keynote speaker. I think he's a good guy. He's a really well-meaning guy. He's better at getting yourself out of debt, but he is not a good advisor. In fact, he's been fined and sanctioned by all the industry because he is not licensed to give financial advice yet he does. He's good at budgeting advice. He's good at general financial advice. But for him to say on the radio that in a good mutual fund, you'll make 25% a year. Well, there's no mutual fund that over the long haul makes that kind of money. Over short periods of time, it does. During bull markets, it does. But those ones that he's talking about, a good growth fund that makes 22 to 25%, just like the market, will end up crashing 50% just like the rest of them. And if you're using Dave Ramsey's theories in retirement, you're going to lose your money because if you backtest, and I've seen his stats, if you backtest his plan to just keep it all in mutual funds and live off it and not worry about it because you're debt-free and you can still live off plenty, you've got about a 15% win chance if you're going to retire for 30 years. You've got a big chance of losing if you have all your money in that type of an aggressive mutual fund that he's always touting. So be careful. And by the way, mutual funds typically have higher fees. if they have better performance, then by all means, go into mutual funds. We do sometimes. And we do charge fees on top of that for our services of finding those mutual funds. Sometimes people say, why are you selling mutual funds? They have higher fees. Well, the same mutual fund and the same ETF exchange traded fund aren't necessarily the same when it comes to actual performance. And there might be reasons that you buy funds. So you can buy an exchange traded fund with lower fees. That's where I would buy the indexes, mutual funds. I would do that with if you found some guy that was just a super good growth manager, an ex-hedge fund guy that really knows tech better than other people, maybe you buy a tech fund that's managed by that particular firm or that particular manager. I would invest in principal protected assets that are associated with the index, so you at least have some of your money that doesn't go down in the next market crash. And I would make sure that your income is guaranteed before you start risking any money in the market, period, regardless of what Dave Ramsey says.
0: Richard, thanks for listening to us in Dove Mountain. If you would like to further the conversation with Jeff, the phone number is 520-780-9059. Next question, Jeff, William in Catalina Foothills, and he says, my wife and I decided at the beginning of 2026 that we'll be retiring in 2030 when I turn 65. Because of our ignorance, we've been heavily invested in stocks. Now that we've learned about sequence of returns, we want to change our investments to something more compatible to our age. We've been looking into target date funds. Is it a good idea to switch to a target date fund, or do you have better recommendations?
1: Target date funds are overhyped. Usually fees are worse than others, and often they charge a fee for a target date fund, and they have securities and funds inside them that also have fees. They underperform. They're just an easy way for 401ks and other mutual funds to sell a basket of funds without actually having to do any work. They hype, oh, you're going to retire in 2030. Well, buy a 2030 fund. That 2030 fund probably has more than half of it still in stocks. And if the stocks crash, you're still going to lose 25% of your money. If interest rates continue to go up, you could lose another 10 or 20% on the bond portion that's in that target date fund, not to mention maybe 1 or 2% in fees on top of that. So you're still at risk. I think securing your income because of sequence of returns is very important. Like the 2000 and 2008 crash, there's really not a target date fund that would have beat a mixture of index annuities with S&P indexes and basically indexed accounts associated to them with the guaranteed income riders now that they have are even better than what used to be available. Less bonds, more fixed returns on principal guaranteed accounts, and maybe less in the market. So maybe you put half your money in something that'll generate income so that at 65, that at least your lifestyle will be kept up between the Social Security that you'll be getting at that time, minus the payments you pay for Medicare. Over and above that, you need to make sure that your investments work for you and create that guaranteed income. And that way you can maybe take a little bit more risk. In my opinion is take more risk, be more aggressive on less money, and be more protective on more of your money. Have 100% downside protection, no downside risk, and have only upside in income with that other portion of funds. Wall Street doesn't like that idea, although I did hear that both Fidelity and Vanguard have actually written in publications that annuities really aren't as bad as they said they were, and that it turns out that after Ernst & Young and some of these big four accounting firms actually did a study and found out that a retiree can live on more in retirement if they have a combination of indexed annuities, life insurance, IUL specifically, and a certain amount of money in the stock market that they don't have to touch on a regular basis, but that can be allowed to grow for the future inflation, future what-if expenses and things like that, or for even legacy planning. After a couple of crashes, we decided to go more of a comprehensive, responsible route rather than doing what our broker-dealers and everybody we worked for told us to do. We decided we work for the people and diversify into these different asset classes, use all the tools that are available, and protect income, reduce taxes, and actually create more guaranteed and predictable income in retirement than just the stock market focused investment strategies that Wall Street always touts because they want to keep making fees over and over again on the same money forever. We like to park some money that serves you. We like to make sure that you're okay forever and don't have to basically change your lifestyle based on the whims of the market. And it might not be in the best timing based on your lifestyle or where you are in your life cycle. Again, a lot of big, very credible sources have underscored our 20 years of planning where we've gotten beat up by the markets. And yeah, everybody else on TV said, oh, don't buy annuities, don't buy this, LERPs are stupid. I mean, even Dave Ramsey says that kind of stuff. Well, mutual funds make more money. Well, they do if you just leave them alone and park them for 20 years. But in retirement, you're not leaving alone and parking for 20 years. You're using that money. It becomes a totally different game. I don't dog on Dave Ramsey. He's a good guy. He helps people get out of debt. He helps people save. I think he's a great person to help you get a handle on how to accumulate assets, how to get ready for retirement. But as far as retirement plan, I think he leaves that to us. And I think we can take it from there and make sure that you protect your life's work and make it work for you without the risk of that sequence of returns risk, which is a very, very valid risk and probably the most important risk. And congratulations for figuring out before the market crashed. That is a very valid concern. And one of the most important risks out there is the sequence of returns. We know the stock market is going to average great returns over the long haul. We just don't know when they're going to come, and we don't know when the next crash is going to come. And that sequence is going to mean everything to you. And again, I'm going to refer to the story of Norm. He had $1 million in retirement in the year 2000 and quickly had $250,000 and couldn't end up making ends meet and made some of it back by getting a part-time job and taking Social Security earlier than expected. In 10 years, he was barely swimming with about $250,000 in his account. Again, he's 70 years old at this point. He retired at 60, ended up keeping his money in the market because that's what conventional wisdom says. Oh, just keep it in the growth funds. They're doing great. Keep it in the market. Over time, it beats everything. Well, it does over time, but not in the first 3 years into retirement like Norm. He basically died on the retirement mountain. He died up there. He got to the top and thought it was all downhill from there and wiped out and basically died on the mountain, so to speak. His retirement plan is no longer functional because he didn't know about the sequence of returns. And quite frankly, in the year 2000, I wasn't aware of sequence of returns. That's how I learned about it the hard way, with clients that lost real money, with real clients that I cared about and that unfortunately didn't do that well. Now, fortunately, Norm was not one of my clients. I was actually a little bit more diversified and conservative than he was. But 10 years after the fact, he's telling me the story of why he's out of money. And I'm like, oh my gosh, you left everything at risk. Sequence of returns got you. And now we just had our second crash, the banking crisis. And he's telling me the story. He's, yeah, I thought it hit me once and it was an anomaly and I could wiggle out of it. He says, then it hit me again. And now I don't know what to do. And honestly, I couldn't do really anything for him at that point. And we don't want you to get in a point where we can't do anything for you either. Let's set it up before it happens, before that sequence of returns bites us in the rear. And it could happen anytime now. It could happen now, next year, a few years. I mean, I don't know when, but the market always does what it's supposed to do. And it's supposed to get to a rational level eventually, and it will. It will return to that because we're way over what's considered rational for valuations and so forth in the market. It's a big casino. Warren Buffett said that several times just in the last few weeks. He's like, I can't invest in a casino. This is crazy. It's like putting a casino at church and wonder why people aren't listening to the sermon. And so I think people are distracted. They got FOMO. They don't want to miss out on these great gains. But congratulations for you for having some wise thinking, especially as you decide to retire in 4 or 5 years. I think now's a good time to protect your life's work and make sure that it's there for you.
0: William, thanks for listening to us in Catalina Foothills again. If you'd like to further this conversation with Jeff, 520-780-9059 is the number. Okay, Jeff Glenn is listening to us in Green Valley. Glenn says, I've been a Vanguard customer for many years with both brokerage and IRA accounts comprising index mutual funds. Vanguard is offering a direct conversion from my open-end index mutual funds to their exchange-traded counterparts without incurring a taxable event from the transition. When I compare the ETF to the index fund version, I see that the year-end distributions are the same or higher with the index fund. So I'm wondering if converting the ETF version is really worth the effort. I understand that they're both traded daily.
1: Yeah, they traded daily, rebalance daily. We do the same thing in our portfolio management. We rebalance daily. We trade if there's a new opportunity, we take advantage of it, just like funds do. I mean, that's a good thing. But ETFs, typically, it's interesting that they're going to do a conversion and not have it be a taxable event, because in a mutual fund, they're trading so often, you're paying taxes every year on everything anyway. So your basis is probably close to zero as it is. Either they're going to foot the bill or they found some loophole in the tax code that I'm not aware of to do that. But one thing about ETFs is, whatever they trade, if they make money as they make money, you're not going to get a 1099 at the end of the year based on trading activity that happened within that fund or dividends that got paid within that fund. The ETF is all intact. It's basically reinvesting the dividends and interest and not paying tax on the gain. So I like ETFs better just because of the tax structure. To my knowledge, they haven't changed that tax structure on mutual funds. But if they're going to give you a conversion loophole, that could be something brand new that maybe I need to talk to Taylor or our CPAs that are more savvy on the taxes to inform me. But I hate to sound ignorant, but I didn't know that you could do that. And I don't know if it's only some mutual funds, because some mutual funds trade in zero out at the end of the year. So there's always, your basis is always caught up and there is no tax because you're paying it as you go. But the nice part about ETFs is you won't pay it as you go. In fact, you'll only pay a capital gains tax when you sell it. And if you hold it for more than a year, it's a long-term capital gains, which is a lower bracket than your typical earned income or ordinary income, which is what is generated from all the transactions during the year from a mutual fund. So I prefer the ETFs, given equal to equal. you know, if the year-end distributions are the same or close, yeah, I don't think you're going to lose enough. I think you're going to gain more in taxes than the slight difference if the index fund, mutual fund is actually paying more. But, you know, I could be wrong. Is it worth the effort? I would do the effort. But what I would really do is look at your options, because index funds are still going to get hammered. ETFs are still going to get hammered if the stock market crashes. And you might want to rethink your risk. As the last question William asked was, what about sequence returns? Can I withstand a market correction of 20, 30, or 40, even 50% that takes 5 years to recover? Am I going to be okay in ETFs? That question is going to be so irrelevant, you're not even going to think of that question if that happens. So what you really need to think about, I think, first question on your mind is, are you okay with the risk? And if you have other income and you're totally okay with the risk, then go the ETF route. But if you really want to look at your overall plan and get a feel for avoiding the really bad things that could happen in the future if the market corrects, and if the exchange rate funds and the mutual funds all go down together because the market's resetting and we're in a recession or even a depression, and it could happen. Again, I'm not a doom and gloom guy. I'm just saying we have to prepare for these things because they do happen. It's just like you have car insurance, don't you? Why? Because you're planning on going out and crashing your car? No, you have it because it could happen. And we want to insure against the next market crash too. So let's insure against it by taking some of those profits off the table, principal protect them, generate some income, and leave the rest to chance. But the rest to chance, I prefer ETFs.
0: Glenn, thanks for listening to us in Green Valley. And again, if you'd like to talk to Jeff further about this, 520-780-9059 is our number. That's the number that you'll call to request your premier retirement roadmap. No cost, no obligation, no judgment. Just a casual conversation with Jeff. Once again, that number, 520-780-9059. And of course, we're online at premret.com, premret.com. Jeff, investing has never been easier for the person listening to our program today, the DIY investors. I can open an account online. I can buy low-cost index funds. I can use retirement calculators. I can read about Social Security and Roth conversions online. And most importantly, I can avoid paying an advisor fee. So if I'm reasonably intelligent and financially disciplined, why shouldn't I just try to tackle retirement myself?
1: Well, you can. A lot of people do. Some people are really good at it, and some people have nothing else to do in retirement but to study the market every day and learn about different things. It's hard to get access to some of the principal protected products that we like the insurance. I mean, I don't know how you're going to, you don't really buy insurance over the counter. You find an agent to help you choose the right plan for you. So you have to probably go through that anyway. In fact, I had a guy that retired from a big insurance company, and he was a VP, I mean, really high up. And he goes, I want the best annuities in this company. And so I gave him the ones, and he called his company, tried to circumvent me, tried to buy them direct. And they said, well, you need an agent. He goes, why do I need an agent? I work there. He goes, well, because you need an agent. And so he called me and he goes, hey, I tried to go around you. Sorry. You know, hey, I still wanted the guaranteed income that I know we provided for some of my money. So I guess since you helped me, I'll give you the business. Now that's kind of rude, but I'm glad he called me back. But that's just how it works. So if you want to just buy an index fund and sit and wait and just see how it goes, because you don't really need to worry about a plan, that's fine. If you don't really have a tax bracket to worry about, you'd probably be a good DIY investor. But we maximize people's Social Security payments. We navigate around the taxes associated with Social Security, associated with your Medicare premiums. The IRMA, do you know that if you take an extra chunk out of your IRA, that your IRMA could double or triple or even quadruple? IRMA, that's your Medicare premiums. They could go from $180 a month to $580 a month if you're not careful, just because you wanted to take a withdrawal out of your IRA and spend it on something cool. And you didn't know that. Well, how much is that going to cost you? Well, I had a lady bought her daughter a house for $400,000, and she had a little over $400,000 in her IRA, just thought she'd pay for it. Because she remembered it was tax deferred. She wouldn't have to pay taxes on it. No, it's tax deferred until you pull the stinking thing out. So she bought her daughter a house, wondered why the IRS is billing her $150,000 in taxes. And she says, well, I don't have it. I said, well, then tell your daughter to sell the house. And by the way, why didn't you ask me first before you yanked the money out and bought her the house? If somebody does that on their own, I get a letter 2 weeks later. I say, well, what'd you do with the money? I could find out that they did it late, rather than have somebody come and ask me beforehand. So, I mean, sometimes questions like that are more than, she would have saved more in taxes just having to structure the purchase correctly by not having to use taxable funds than she'll ever pay me in fees, even if we continue to work with her. You know, we're going to minimize your tax payments, your IRMA payments every year. Most of our clients, if we look at a plan, very often we can see hundreds of thousands of dollars, even millions of dollars in tax savings if they do certain activities in the next few years rather than do them for the rest of their life over the next 30 or 40. That money is more than enough to cover taxes. Do you ever need somebody to just call and talk to? Well, you could call the guy over at Vanguard or Fidelity that sits there, just got his job 3 months ago and thinks he knows all the answers and doesn't know anything because he's never actually been an advisor. They're just customer service people. They don't even have advisors. And if you do have an advisor over there, they typically charge you a fee on top of a bunch of funds that have fees. So you can be killed if you start using the companies that you think you're being a DIY investor with. It's even going to be worse. And you don't even know how deep the fees go sometimes when you try to do it yourself. Are you going to get the news? Do you have access to things like insider buying and selling? Like how often is the CEOs and the board members of this company selling or buying their own stock? That's a big indicator of what they know on the inside. And that's a legitimate thing that we can actually buy that information. You can also buy the information. Are institutions putting money in? Are there more people buying the stock or selling the stock? And interestingly, sometimes the stock will go up even though there's more sellers because the market makers are manipulating the market by just raising the sell price, but they're unloading it and they're making people think, oh, this one's going up. This one's going up. We should buy, buy, buy. All the while they're selling. We can tell where those sells and buys are coming from. So if you're trying to pick stocks or looking for things that have good momentum with money following or directing those buys and purchases, not just the price is going up or just the trend is going up or down, we know why it's going up or down. And we always try to stay on the side of following the money. Now, does it always work? Shoot, nowadays, trends can change in a day. So you have to be very nimble and very aware. So if you're not able to trade on a day-to-day basis and watch those things and see how they change, then you're not going to do as good a job as somebody that's involved in it on a day-to-day basis. And not only am I involved in it for my own portfolio, but my own portfolio is divided into different parts that mirror what my clients have. So if they want more growth and they have more of the growth portion in my own portfolio. So I'm watching everybody's portfolio every morning all the time. I'm not having to dial into 8,000 different mutual funds and see what this guy has and that guy has and the other guy has. We just deal with how much risk you want and you get to watch the trades and you get to see if we're doing a good job. And if you like it, then you hang with us. If you don't like it, you can go do it yourself. You only pay fees for while you're with us. But when you start adding up what a plan would cost you and the hours we put into a plan, what the tax savings we're going to offer, how much money we're going to save you on Medicare premiums by telling you how to withdraw in the right sequence. If you're doing this your first time, it's like getting on a boat and driving on a lake you've never gone on before, and you have no idea where the rocks and the obstacles are, and you end up sinking your boat because you first run out, you didn't even know what to look for. But we've been skippering this boat for 40 years, and we already know where the low shelves are, where the sandbars are, where the rocks stick out, and the obstacles we want to miss, and what the weather looks like when we need to go back to shore and protect ourselves. So yeah, we've been sailing on these waters for a long time. If you want to go out your first time and say, well, I'm a smart guy, I can drive a boat myself. Well, I wish you the best. I hope you do well, and I hope you kill it. The other thing is some people want to do it yourself because they only want to buy two stocks. I only want NVIDIA and Micron. They're going to the moon and I'm going to put all my eggs in that basket. You know what? Just from a compliance standpoint, I think those are two great long-term investments, but they can also, as you know, in a very short period of time, recently lose 20 or 30 or even more percent of your investment value. So they're still also volatile. So if you want all your eggs in one stock basket, or if you want to be super concentrated in something that the news has said is a hot buy, we're probably not a good match. And you should be a do-it-yourself investor, because that way compliance doesn't get us in trouble. The SEC, if they audit us, doesn't say, why would you have this person all in one stock? Don't you remember Enron when everybody did that? But Enron was the best stock on the planet, so it didn't matter because it was going to the moon, and then all of a sudden it wasn't and they were out of money. So again, we try to be more diversified. We also use more pieces, not just more maybe stocks or positions in a portfolio than typically some do-it-yourselfers might, but we also use all the tools that are available that most do-it-yourselfers can't really access or even research thoroughly enough without major software or teams that analyze different aspects of some of the products and things that are available out there, specifically in the insurance business.
0: Jeff, I'm going to add to this conversation by saying something that I think is really important. We're not criticizing people who have successfully managed their own investments, but I would ask you, do you have an investment portfolio or do you have a complete retirement plan? Well, Jeff, we're out of time for this week. I want to thank you for your time. But as I do every week, I want to thank our great listeners here in the greater Tucson area for joining us. So for Jeff Ogan, I'm Jeff Shade, wishing you a great weekend. We'll talk to you again next week right here with another edition of Premier Retirement on 790 KNST, Tucson's most stimulating talk.
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13: Giving an update, I'm Paul Stevens, Fox News. President Trump visiting New York's Long Island on Friday, highlighting lower crime numbers in Nassau County in the country, but he also weighed in on the Middle East.
14: He says he won't apologize even as gas prices remain elevated, saying Iran is the number one state sponsor of terror in the world. And then he made this comment regarding the Strait of Hormuz.
15: Pretty soon I'll be declaring the Hormuz Strait a territory of the United States. We have the blockade. No ships get through unless we want them to.
14: President Trump has previously claimed the U.S. has control of the waterway. As of August 12th, CENTCOM says the U.S. has redirected 59 commercial vessels, disabled 3, and boarded 2 ships to make sure they are complying with the blockade.
13: Fox's Madeline Rivera. A hurricane warning in effect for the Big Island of Hawaii. It's bracing for what could be the island's first hurricane landfall in 155 years. Fox Weather's Katie Byrne in Honolulu.
16: Winds are picking up. Today is really the day that conditions will start deteriorating across Hawaii. Up first for impacts is the Big Island, which is south of us. They are under a hurricane warning there. Here in Honolulu, we've been upgraded to a tropical storm warning, so we really saw preparations ramping up yesterday between people who live here, people who are visiting, and of course the first responders trying to get ready for this too. There's still a little time left for us here on Oahu. Honolulu police, they've been trying to make sure emergency response vehicles are ready to go in case officers need to deploy. I've also noticed sandbags outside of businesses that are preparing for the possibility of flooding.
13: And again, Fox Weather's Katie Byrne on the Big Island. The National Weather Service says rainfall measured in feet, along with flooding, mudslides, and damaging winds, are all possible in parts of the state as we keep an eye on Hurricane Lala. 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
5: Good morning. How are you today?
3: I'm doing great. How are you doing?
5: It's great. Every week that we see each other, it's just a better week.
3: Stop. Keep going. I love it. Well, we always have a lot to unpack, and I know you want to talk about planning because we think it's so important. And in this crazy, chaotic, unpredictable environment we're in politically, socially, economically, why is it so important to have a financial plan?
5: Well, obviously, we talk a lot. Every time we get on the show, there's different things happening. Right now, you know, as we are in this war, trying to end this war, oil prices are through the roof, all these things. You got to plan beforehand, not after. Now, where we are now, you got to plan. And the whole thing is, if you plan beforehand, no matter what happens right now, you'd feel comfortable if you're planning with us. Because we would have set up, okay, if markets go down, if this happens, you're still set up to get the amount of money you need every time. That's why it's so important to plan before you're in a crisis trying to decide what to do.
3: In a time of crisis, though, I would imagine that a lot of people are sort of reacting instead of, you know, like you said, planning. They're reacting, and maybe fear is driving a lot of their decisions.
5: The biggest problem people do, especially if they're just doing themselves, they have fear. When the markets go down, they just get scared. And they go ahead and they sell everything and they say, I'll wait and I'll get back in when things are better. Well, you and I know, being around this for so long, that by the time things look better, the market's already back up. Markets anticipate what's going to happen. Markets are down because oil prices are high. Oil prices are not going to stay high. What bothers me more than anything is that oil prices up until a month ago were as low as they've been for a long time, and nobody wanted to talk about that or give credit towards that. As soon as they go up, everybody wants to complain. Yeah, don't get me wrong. Spend $100 to fill up your tank is not fun anymore. And what I try to keep saying is, right now in this situation we have, we don't have an inflationary problem. That's all temporary. We have an affordability problem. And it's not just from oil. It's not just from gas. It's been going on for the last 6 years. Now, there's not been one person that have been able to fix this. Congress does nothing. They don't have any ideas. All they want to do is play the political games with each other to go ahead and try to get power. And once they get the power, they don't do anything. Now, I understand Trump's trying to do some stuff, but his hands are tied. Whatever he does, he's tied. Now they're going to blame him for oil going up. All right? We don't have an oil supply problem. This is not the 70s. We don't have the switch license plates to get gas. We don't have to wait online.
3: Is that really a thing? You had to switch license plates to get gas?
5: Well, if one car had an even and one car had an odd, and the one with the even needed gas and you're on the odd day, you had to switch license plates to go do it.
3: Who knew?
5: Yeah, I know, I'm showing my age, but that's besides the point.
3: I was just a baby.
5: But we have a mobility problem of oil right now. We do not have a situation where we have an oil shortage. And so once that relieves, oil prices come down, markets will go up. Everyone thinks that the AI deal is off. That's not off. That's going to win the third inning of an 11-inning game. It's going to keep going. And why do I say 11 innings? Because I know baseball's nine. It's because every time people think the game is over, it just keeps going for a little bit more.
3: Well, I think there's a lot. I mean, there's fear driving so many decisions. I remember a couple weeks back when we didn't really know what was happening. Costco got flooded. People started going in and hoarding. I noticed people just grabbing all the paper goods, and they think it's going to be like COVID 2.0 because they're worried I'm not going to be able to get things or whatever. I don't even know where that came from.
5: Right.
3: But it just filters down, and it's sort of like we become a little bit unreasonable because our fear just takes over. And when it comes to financial planning, that is exactly the opposite of what we need to be looking
5: at. Right. You set it up. And the way Todd and Sebastian and Dylan in my office put the financial plan together, they allow you to look at the different scenarios that might happen to show you your risk and your reward and where it all fits in and what you're trying to do. It's all about being able to feel comfortable through the tough times. So when you have the good times, then you even feel happier. No one feels good now. You know what I mean? No one's happy about what's going on. But you gotta at least feel like, okay, I can live. I have money.
3: Well, and in that sense, it would be a great time for those who don't have a financial plan to maybe look at that because, you know, we already know that things are going to be unpredictable and we really need to plan for that. And this is not the type of thing that you just sit on. You have to revisit it.
5: Here's the thing. You know, I've changed my whole way of talking. We always talked about you plan for retirement.
3: Okay.
5: No, we don't plan for retirement. You plan for your lifestyle you're going to have as you leave the position you're in from in bringing in income. What is your new lifestyle going to be? That's what you need to plan for. Is it one of travel? Is it one of hobbies? Is it one of just sitting home? You know what I mean? Whatever your lifestyle is going to be, that is going to cost money. And whatever that's going to cost you is what you got to plan for when you're 50 years old, 60 years old, 70. Now, don't get me wrong. Lifestyles change, right? But if you go into a lifestyle and you say, I want to travel the world. I want to spend $100,000 a year on travel. Well, you better plan for that. Because otherwise, if you're taking that from your assets and you don't have enough, eventually they're going to run out.
3: So what do you think, you know, in terms of that fear factor that's playing into it, why do you think people don't make the plan that they need to, or they think that they have one in general? They've been working with their financial advisor, they're investing their stocks, they think, okay, that's enough of a plan. Why do you think they don't?
5: There's a few reasons. One, they're scared, okay? Because they're scared to find out the truth. Do they have enough money or not? Which is ridiculous because we're not going to sit there and laugh at you and say you can't do this. We will tell you, you can't spend $10,000 a month when you should be spending $7,000 a month. We'll tell you you can't go ahead and just spend $2,000 a month when you could be spending $10,000 a month. We'll tell you to spend more. There's a number there that's comfortable for both your advisor and you. And that's what you got to get to, is that compromise number. What you do with that and how you do it goes back to the lifestyle you want to achieve. People are afraid for that. People are also disillusioned. A lot of them go for, quote, financial plans, and they don't really get anything. It used to be like the insurance company just to sell you insurance or somebody else to send you a product. So they say, well, what am I doing this for? Not us. It's a real financial plan. We have no products to sell. We have nothing. We really do the plan, and we do it for free, and we give you the plan. A lot of people don't give the plan out unless you do business with them, or they'll charge you for the plan. We believe that what we do is so important for people that we don't charge them nothing for the plan. We give them a full plan. We give them the whole idea what to do. We make suggestions with them. We sit down with them. And they can either do business with us or not. Why is that my philosophy? Because my philosophy, I feel, is if you educate people enough, you show them on that, you put the work and effort in, if they're going to go ahead and do business and they like what you're saying, there's probably an 80% chance that sometime when they decide to do it, they will do business with you. And well, it's worked so far, so I keep doing it.
3: To me, this is the best gift you can give people because, as we've talked about before, this is not an education that you get in school. And it's intimidating for a lot of people to, like, bear their financial cards out. And this gives them the opportunity. They don't have to make a commitment, but to find out whether they're on the right path or not. And more often than not, there's a lot of information that we unravel that they needed to know. And wouldn't you rather know now that you're not on the right path so you can get there on the road to retirement, which, you know, I know.
5: We take it one step further. For people that are kind of nervous and don't know what to do, every quarter we do a workshop with free lunch at La Paloma. Every quarter we do it. They show up. We do the whole financial plan, general financial plan, and show them exactly how it works with Jane Doe and John Doe. That's how it works. So they can ask questions. They see it.
3: I love it.
5: And then they call us and say, I can do that. I want to look at it.
3: That's the best gift you can give people is the gift of education, because we really should be learning so much more about this when we get out of school, and we're not. So I'm going to take a quick commercial break. We'll come back and talk more about the importance of a financial plan. So please stick with us.
12: This is Money Matters with Dean Greenberg of the Greenberg Financial Group. I'm Spike Spangl. Dean, what really got you started in this industry?
5: It was because I was working for Ford Motor Company. I had ordered all the dealerships, and I kind of looked at things and I said, this is not what I want. So I went back and got my MBA in finance and investments and said, I'm going to work on Wall Street. I didn't really know the journey I was going to have until later on, 1987, when the market crashed.
12: Yeah. Black Monday.
5: Black Monday. The only person in the company of 600 and some odd brokers. I was buying IBM, and I opened a $500,000 account. So they say to me, hey, this is unbelievable. How did you do this? What did you do? I just said, because I thought it was the right thing to do. Down 20%, it was probably a good time to buy, and I was more of a technician and an advisor and an educator at that time. Long story short, they tell me a week later, I never owned the stock. The back offices back then could not handle a billion shares a day. So a week and a half later, they tell me I don't own it. And I needed to call a client to tell them they didn't own the stock. And I told them that they should pay the client. Next day I came in, my box of stuff was in there, and they told me I was fired. And I went to go see the guy I knew to go get a job. And he said, Dean, I'd hire you tomorrow, but you need to start your own business. I laughed at him and said, how am I going to start my own business? I only have $5,000. He said, figure it out. We're all salesmen. You educate. You care about the markets. You care about your clients. So I guess I figured it out.
3: Hello and welcome back to Money Matters. I'm Sarah Peterson here with Dean Greenberg of Greenberg Financial Group. And we're talking about staying calm in the chaos. Like, how do you mitigate fear and chaos in this unpredictable world and stay calm and plan so that we don't have to worry?
5: The way I do it, it comes from experience. You know, I've been doing this for a real long time. So if you go back to 1987, and realize what happened then with that crash. And then the 90s, 92, 94, 98, and then 2000, okay? Then we got, then after that, we had more stuff, and then 2020. I have been through every, 2008. I have been through every single bad time. And all we've done was grow and get better each time. It's, you're not going to be able to sidestep the bottom when it falls, because that means you have to, you're thinking you know more than what the markets tell you. What you do is you reduce your risk when the markets are high, when they're overvalued. You reduce it. You pull back a little bit. You hedge a little bit. That gives you the ability to make money when it goes higher, maybe just not as much. But if the markets go down, it gives you the ability to put that money you took off the table back to work. The stuff that you hedge with, you can sell and make your profit and put that to work. That's how you do it. Now you also look at your portfolio and go, I've got a loss here, I got a loss here, a loss here. Do I add to those or do I come out of those? You know what? I'm going to come out of those because I'm going to go back into the blue chip type stocks. You know, that are down, like an Amazon and a Google or IBM, bigger companies, because that's where the institutional money will flow through first. And when that happens, those go up and then it goes to the secondary stocks.
3: What about your clients who are just scared and want to keep everything in cash? What do you say to them?
5: Enjoy it. I hope you have a lot of it. Because if the interest rates you get in the bank, you're not going to get a lot of money off that. And if you got that much money and you just want to stay safe, and I'd rather see you in treasury bonds, at least you don't have to pay state tax then.
3: I know you were talking previously about affordability, and this is like, you know, this is becoming a huge problem. I see next generation, you know, our kids, how are they going to be able to afford homes. And I mean, the things they're saying generationally, now kids, you know, our generation, people were buying homes in their 20s. Now it's not happening till 35 plus if they can do it. This is kind of scary numbers.
5: Well, housing's, you know, housing kind of got out, went crazy. Yeah. You know, one of the things they're doing, as you saw, is limiting what institutions can do in buying. It's all about supply and demand. Mm-hmm. All right. So after the pandemic, when people couldn't, you know, afford things anymore and stuff, actually, it's been going on since 2008, when so many people couldn't afford their mortgages anymore. The interest rates were, just hurting them. They couldn't pay their mortgages. So who came up and helped out in that housing crisis when everything was being repossessed was institutions. So they were buying up tons of homes, thousands of homes at a time, and from the bank, because the bank would bring them back and then sell them out as a package, and then they would go rent them. And then as the prices come up, then they'll sell them off again. But they've kind of now limited what institutions can do and have in their portfolios, because that takes away from the inventory for individuals to be able to buy a home. And hopefully prices will come down a little bit. This is where I go back to, I am so tired of personal politics, all right? Trump hates Powell, who's the Fed chairman, right? Wants him out. He puts a lawsuit against him, all this other stuff. We can't get the new guy in. Powell won't lower interest rates because he hates Trump. At the end of the day, interest rates need to be lower. I'm not afraid of inflation. I'm afraid of affordability. Interest rates come down, what happens? You end up having lower interest rates on credit cards, lower interest rates on mortgages, lower interest rates on loans. That does spur the economy eventually. And at that time, you can raise rates back again if it's getting out of hand. I am not worried about it now. I'm more worried about how people can afford stuff. Mm-hmm. Student loans. Who can afford to go to college now and pay that ridiculous amount of interest that you're not even paying down while you're going to school, but it's still accumulating? Think about that. You get a school loan for $100,000 and you're paying 7% and it keeps compounding. By the time you're out of school, that $100,000 loan is $150,000, and now you got to stop paying that back.
3: Well, it also doesn't help that what they're saying is that those kids will never make that money back because it's nearly impossible now with AI and everything. It's like, it doesn't make it worth it. But, you know, what we're looking at is value in other places, right?
5: See, that's the other thing. I am so tired to listening as excuses. If you want to hear that and listen to that and you think you're one of them, that's fine. What I teach and what I coach all the kids is you're not them. You're the one on the other side that says, I'm going to get that job. There might be less jobs, but I'm the one that's going to get that job. Mm-hmm. I'm the one that's going to go and finish and do well in school. I'm the one that's going to understand how to interview. I'm the one that's going to make that company realize they want me to go ahead and work for them because it's going to be a good opportunity for them. There are jobs out there for the right people, not for the one that oversleeps, not for the one that never is on time to go to work, not for the one person that thinks C's and D's are better than A's and B's. Okay? That's what it is. And no one wants to talk about what you should do to get the job. They just want to talk about how hard it is.
3: It's a generational thing. But I mean, there's a lot of fear, I think. You know, I look at my kids and I think I want to give them the best opportunities. You don't want to, you know, hand things to them. You want to teach them the hard work ethic. But to give them the opportunity, you don't want to think that they'll never have the life that we were able to build. Our generation is very fortunate to have built the lives we have.
5: We all complain.
3: Yeah.
5: I remember never having enough money. Okay. Oh, it's so hard to live. It's so hard to do this. And now things are 10 times as much.
3: Yeah.
5: Okay. It all falls in the line. Is it more expensive? Yes. Is it tougher for 20-year-olds to do it? But it's also their mentality. Okay. Because they don't want to have a house and then work and not be able to do everything else.
3: Mm-hmm.
5: All right. That's what I look at. You have to sacrifice if you don't have it all and figure out what you want. If you want to have a lifestyle and you're single and you want to do a bunch of stuff, of course don't have a house. All right, because then the money goes there, but they're also not putting money away. So when they get older, that's where I'm scared.
3: Okay, we need to dive back into this in a few minutes. We're going to take a quick commercial break. That number is 520-544-4909. We'll be right back and talk more about why you need to make a financial plan. Hello and welcome back to Money Matters. I'm Sarah Peterson here with Dean Greenberg. And Dean, I want to talk a little bit. We've been talking in previous segments about the importance of a financial plan, and we know that it's important. But I want to talk a little bit about the process. So someone who's sitting there on their sofa thinking, okay, you know, I have a financial advisor, he invests my money, but I really don't know what our plan is. And maybe this is an opportunity for them to see how different we plan going towards retirement. What does that process look like?
5: Well, there's two ways. They can go sign up for the a quarterly workshop that shows you how we actually do it. So if you're nervous or don't want to do it or want to hear more, go to the workshop. You'll get a lunch, and then you can figure out, see if that's right for you. Or what most people do, they just call us and set up an appointment to come in. We send them an email that says, we need this, this, this, and this. We go into the meeting room, big screen TV, put in the information, and we get to know them and talk to them, input the stuff, and we start talking to them about what their lifestyle wants to be. Talk to them about their assets, how they invest, what scares them, what they want to do. And then they leave. We put a whole plan together. They come back. We discuss the plan. And we all get together. We talk about what suggestions do we have, what strategies to meet their goals, whether for income and all. You always have to figure out, if someone needs income, how are we going to produce that income for them and still have some growth? And that's what we do. And then we agree, you sign paperwork, we manage the money.
3: So the income portion, I mean, people have been spending their whole lives knowing where their money is coming from and now how much is coming through usually. Right. And then we retire and we have to generate that income by investments. And is that something that you feel like intimidates a lot of people? They're scared they won't have enough?
5: They have no clue how.
3: Okay.
5: Most people have no clue between a dividend and off a stock and interest off a bond. They don't know the difference between, you know, a good bond, a bad bond. They don't understand allocations. That's what we try to bring to them and teach them. You know what I'm saying? This is how you allocate a portfolio that will weather all the storms and be able to give you the income you need. That's the most important thing. So what do we do is one of the things. Somebody says, okay, I need $100,000 a year out of my portfolio. Okay, so what we do is we take $300,000 to $500,000 and we buy them a 1 year, 2 year, 3 year, 4 year, and 5 year treasury. So for 5 years, they know they're always going to have income that they've asked for. The rest of the money, what you do is you go into growth and income. And every year you replace one of those $100,000. One comes off, you go to a 5-year bond. So it's always a circular thing. So they always have 5 years. So if the market falls, your equity portion of your portfolio will go down. You know you still have 5 years for that to come back up. So if you're like in indexes and things like that, eventually it'll come back up and make new highs.
3: So the reality is there's a lot of tools, but it's really about how you utilize them. And I think that's something that a lot of people don't know in terms of their own investing.
5: No, most people. I mean, you know what you know.
3: Yeah.
5: And very few people know that much about investing. Some do, and they can do it on their own. But you know what's interesting lately? A lot of people that have listened to me for about the last 10 years or so are now getting close to 70, and they come into us, they say, I have too much. I can't. The stress of me handling my own money right now is horrible. I've listened to you. I want to give you this, this, and this to handle. This is what we need. And God forbid if something happens to me, I need my wife to be able to know that she's in good hands. And then that's been happening a lot lately. Obviously, it says I'm getting older too. But
3: no. Yeah,
5: but it's one of the things that people think, you know. Say they got $3-4 million and all. They'll keep $1 million because they want to stay in the game, but they can't handle the rest of it. Or they inherit money. They don't want to deal with that because they feel responsible for it.
3: Yeah, I mean, but talk about what the process is like in your office, because it's not just you. You've got a phenomenal team. I mean, you have that kind of coaching perspective you always take.
5: Well, that's for us. I went to a team approach a few years ago. Because there was ups and downs and things. And, you know, you look at it. Do I sell the company, which I didn't want to do? I always want to keep doing something. And then, or do I bring on people that will understand down the road they can have that, but right now we need a team. And when I went away from the individual advisor, broker, earning what they get, which is the competitive thing, I put them all together in a competitive thing and said, you're all going to do at a certain percentage of how we do as a company. So now you're going to work together as a team. And if you put together a good team, as you know, no matter what sport it is, you can go to championships. And that's what we're doing. We have grown so much. We basically have doubled in 2 years.
3: Wow.
5: Okay. Tripled in 4 years. And which is pretty amazing to me. And what's happened is they bought in on what we're doing. They bought in as a team. And that means a team, everyone has strengths and others' weaknesses, and they cover up for each one of those.
3: And well, I love it. You've got your son, you've got Todd. These are young guys who come in with incredibly mature perspectives on the world and right. on investing, but it is really great.
5: We got Sebastian also, and I have my office administrators on being able to get percentage also. So it's a real team. It's not just the advisors. It's also the backup people, the back office people that need to be able to benefit on how we do as a team.
3: So when someone finally

0: taking the time to get educated with us. I know I always learn so much every time we're chatting. The reality is this is something that we're gifting you for taking the time to sit with us, and we hope you enjoyed it as much as we did. So that phone number is 520-544-4909. Join us on our next episode of Money Matters. We'll see you soon.
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10: This is Storm Tracker 4 Chief Meteorologist Matt Bro. Welcome to your weekend. Not going to be a wet one. We're going to see daytime highs going up a little bit, about 100 to 102. Mornings into the mid to upper 70s. Pretty comfortable for this time of year. Just a 10% chance of a storm. I'm Storm Tracker 4 Chief Meteorologist Matt Bro on News 4 Tucson.
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0: Hello and welcome to Money Matters. I'm Sarah Peterson, here with Dylan Greenberg of Greenberg Financial Group. Dylan, so great to see you.
15: It's good to see you as always, Sarah. How you doing?
0: So great. This is our first time having a show, just the two of us.
15: It is.
0: Your dad, Dean's not here. You are now the president of Greenberg Financial Group. So this is kind of a big deal. And I think it's great that we get to hear your voice and how things are changing over.
15: Yeah, it's exciting. We have a new structure that we started this year where I became the president. We have Todd Glick Jr. as the COO and compliance guy. And then we have Sebastian Borsini as a financial advisor. And then obviously my dad still is CEO. So we kind of just redid the structure a bit, but it's in the same idea that we're still doing the plans every day. It's either me and Todd and Sebastian, or me and Sebastian doing the plans. And then my dad and Dave Sherwood oversee things. And then I'm taking over overseeing the trading and actual investments. Say you become a client, that's all most of the investment that's going on. That's okay. Going to be me doing that.
0: I love it. I mean, the team perspective is something you guys have always kind of discussed. I love that there's not just one person when you call. Mm-hmm. There's this whole team perspective. But also, given that you and Todd are so much younger than the typical, financial advisor or retirement planner, so to speak, how do you feel when people respond to that when they're coming to talk to you?
15: I mean, for me, I've been in the business 9 years now.
0: That's
15: crazy. It's going fast, yeah. Todd's been in the business for 4 years. Sebastian for 3 years.
0: You also grew up with this around,
15: So growing up, I would watch the markets with my dad when I was 3 years old.
0: That's
15: kind of what got me first interested in, and then did that, and then went to school and everything. But now I've been working with my dad for

0: 8 years, been in the business for 9 years. Nice. It goes quick, but also, I mean, I'm in my 30s now, so I don't feel quite as young as I did when I was in my 20s. But with the knowledge that you learn and everything just kind of being thrown into the fire, it really accelerates your learning curve. We're not in a room where we're just making calls, like if you're out of Maryland or something like that. You start working here at Greenberg Financial, we got thrown in the fire real quick because we're a small business. So I was learning everything right away. So now 8 years in, it feels like I've been there for 20 years.
1: Yeah.
0: Because you got to learn everything. And like, I mean, we started doing financial planning 5 years ago. So my first half of my career was really just money management. That's what I was really learning, the intricacies of that through my dad, through Dave Sherwood and all of that. So learning the financial planning side came second, which we've been fully into now for 5 years. But yeah, it's been interesting.
1: So it's a different perspective sort of, right? Like to look at financial planning from that perspective of, you know, retirement. The way we plan in our 20s, 30s, 40s mm-hmm. is a lot different than we get to midlife.
0: Oh, yeah. I mean, the way we can plan, so like our financial plan that we have is better for people if they're 50 or 60 or 70, getting ready for retirement, in retirement, in the sense of the confidence that we have, the confidence percentage of, is it going to work? Are you going to run out of money? If you're in your 20s and 30s, it tends to show 0%. Because there's so many things that can change in 20, 30 years mm-hmm. of your life. But the reason we like starting with people in their 20s and 30s is because you want to be ready. You want to have an idea of what's going on. If you have a kid, if you get a new job, if you get married, if you want to buy this house, buy the car. Those are the type of new things that are going to happen throughout your life in your 20s and your 30s and your 40s. So to have a plan start right away, you're going to keep going with it and keep altering it throughout your years. So then when you come to your 50s and 60s, you'll be fine. You'll have your plan. You already have that habit built.
1: But there's maybe a fear for a lot of people that if they have that plan can somehow restrict them, or you're going to tell them, hey, you don't have enough money to do the things you want to do. But that's in fact not the case.
0: Yeah. So really there's a percentage of people out there in the U.S. that only have a financial plan. That's 33%, which is not high at all. But there's a few different reasons for that. One is that they're can cost $7,500 sometimes, $5,000. And you say, okay, I'm in my 30s. I don't want to spend that money yet on that. I got other things I need to do.
1: Yeah.
0: Or it's the fear that we're going to show you're going to run out of money. And that's what you're talking about. Like, we're going to have to restrict you on your spending habits in retirement. But mostly what this financial plan does, 90% of the time would be on high end of it, is it gives you permission to spend more than you expect.
1: Because
0: Yeah, exactly. And that's usually what our clients walk out of feeling better and more prepared to spend more. Because a lot of people, they don't want to necessarily leave a huge inheritance. They're like, it's my money, I work for it, I want to spend it down. If there's any left over, which there most likely will be, then my kids or whatever will get it. So we're like, okay, in that sense, you got to spend more money. But they built 30 years of habits of not spending money because they want to save, save, save. Now they're going to spend their nest egg that they saved. It's a hard transition.
1: I know each generation has such a different psychology built around spending. It's crazy. Mm-hmm. I mean, the next generation, my kids' generation, they have no fear of spending. Well, it's kind of scary on that regard.
0: People in their 70s tend to be the best savers because they grew up with parents from the Depression era. Mm-hmm. So their parents were penny pinchers. They were saving money because that's how they grew up. So then the baby boomers on the older end are just savers, savers, savers. So that get them to spend money so they don't leave any left over is very difficult. But it's a good problem to have,
1: it's
0: really.
1: It's a great problem to have. But I think the reality is that why wouldn't we want to know? I mean, if you're going to tell me right now, Sarah, you don't have enough to do the things you want to do in your retirement, I want to know now versus in 10, 15 years, 20. You know, I would like to be able to, okay, what do I need to do differently in order to get there? I don't want to wait until right before I'm about to retire.
0: Like, do I need a change? Okay, I gave myself 10, 15 years to make a change so I can be ready.
1: There's got
0: to
1: be a runway.
0: Rather than, I want to retire at 65, so I just start making this at 60. The five-year runway is a lot shorter. So if you do it, but it's fear. It's the fear of knowing what you don't want to know, in a sense. Like, if they don't have enough money, some people don't necessarily want to know that. They want to live in the dark and just hope it works out.
1: And I think it's just crazy. Our lifestyles have just become so busy and inundated with information. I think a lot of people, including myself, we just get so overwhelmed by all the information and also misinformation. Mm-hmm. It's hard to know, you know, there's a lot of, it used to be water cooler speak when I was growing up, but now it's internet. Even I'm guilty, I'll send my kids a social media feed that I see and they'll go, Mom, that's AI. Or they'll go, did you fact check that? And I'm like, gosh, everything, you have to really revisit it 3 times to know whether you're getting fed information, misinformation, you know?
0: Well, you got to do your due diligence after
1: 100%.
0: That. You can't just bank on that AI, that it's not AI, that it is the truth. You have to go research yourself, which a lot of people don't, because they're just going to bet that is the correct thing. But a lot of the time it's not, especially nowadays. AI has become more and more realistic. So it's hard, especially for people in their 60s and 70s who weren't used to the internet, and they're looking at it, they're just believing it, a little gullible sometimes, and they got to start doing their due diligence on it.
1: Well, there's also a lot of misinformation about financial, you know, because I've seen a lot of that as well. And I think everybody becomes an expert in their field suddenly just because they have a social media account.
0: Well, it's kind of like the old WebMD. You feel sick, so you go to WebMD, and then you know everything about what's going on.
1: Yeah,
0: but in reality,
1: doctor.
0: It makes it way worse than it is. And that's why with our financial plan, if you put all your information in it, it tends to be, it's customized for you. So it's not you looking over here for somebody else's plan and you can kind of say, oh yeah, mine's kind of like that. It's your plan, your money, your goals, your aspirations for retirement. That's why this software that we have is so good, because it's all what you want, which is not going to be the same for somebody else because you don't have the same
1: goals. Well, you made that analogy of it being just like WebMD, and I feel the same. It's your financial health and your actual physical health. These two things are the most important things you have, and you don't want to listen to advice that's not tailored to specifically you on either one of those things. This is like the kind of thing where we need to visit this and revisit it.
0: Yeah, exactly. And I mean, talking about like the restriction and the permission to spend more, we have a client where they came in and they did a financial plan and they had like about, $1.5 million saved up, and they were nervous that they're going to outspend their money. So they've been spending roughly $4,000 a month, which is less than the 4% rule. So they can spend more because they didn't want to necessarily leave a retirement.
1: Sure, they loved you.
0: Necessarily want to leave an inheritance.
1: Yeah.
0: So like, how do we spend this down? And what do we do? So we're saying, okay, you can spend much more. You can almost double your spending and you'll be fine. And for them to see that and realize that, they were very happy, but also nervous, because then they still have to digest it and believe that they can spend more if they want to do what their goal is and not leave
1: inheritance. There's so much psychology that goes to spending. And I think that, when we come back from this commercial break, I really want to talk more about how to remove that fear factor. And let's talk about the facts, because the reality is you don't know what you don't know. Mm-hmm. And we have to all get educated on this. And our education starts with just a simple phone call. 520-544-4909. Please stay with us. We'll take a quick commercial break and we'll be back with more of Your Money Matters.
2: This is Money Matters with Dean Greenberg of the Greenberg Financial Group. I'm Spike Spangle. Dean, what really got you started in this industry?
3: It was because I was working for Ford Motor Company. I had ordered all the dealerships and I kind of looked at things and I said, this is not what I want. So I went back and got my MBA in finance and investments and said, I'm going to work on Wall Street. I didn't really know the journey I was going to have until later on, 1987, when the market crashed.
2: Yeah. Black Monday.
3: The only person in the company of 600 and some odd brokers. I was buying IBM and I opened a $500,000 account. So they say to me, hey, this is unbelievable. How did you do this? What did you do? I just said, because I thought it was the right thing to do. Down 20%, it was probably a good time to buy. And I was more of a technician and an advisor and an educator at that time. Long story short, they tell me a week later, I never owned the stock. The back offices back then could not handle a billion shares a day. So a week and a half later, they tell me I don't own it. And I needed to call a client to tell them they didn't own the stock. And I told them that they should pay the client. Next day I came in, my box of stuff was in there, and they told me I was fired. And I went to go see the guy I knew to go get a job. And he said, Dean, I'd hire you tomorrow, but you need to start your own business. I laughed at him and said, how am I going to start my own business? I only have $5,000. He said, figure it out. We're all salesmen. You educate. You care about the markets. You care about your clients. So I guess I figured it out.
1: Hello and welcome back to Money Matters. I'm Sarah Peterson here with Dylan Greenberg, president of Greenberg Financial Group. And we're talking a little bit about the emotions that go into making your financial decisions. And we're trying to pull a little bit of that out because there's so much of that that plays into it.
0: It is. And as a financial planner, we're in the game of emotions. And I mean, money is an emotional game, especially when the markets go down. Like I was saying in the first segment, I've been in the business 9 years now. And within that 9 years, we saw the markets go down 18% roughly in 2018. We saw them in 2022, the markets went down 16% and the bonds went down 20%. So every which way you were losing.
1: How are you as an advisor not looking at that and getting scared? How are you not thinking, oh my gosh, the world is coming out
0: for the long run?
1: Yeah.
0: The way my brain works is the idea of, okay, markets come back every time, regardless of how much they go down, they've always come back. The problem is you don't know when they'll come back and make new highs. But if you look at history, they have always come back and made new highs at some point or another. But when you run into that, say it could be 10 years in thing. You don't know. Like 2008 happened, took a long time for the markets to come back and hit new highs. But if you had the runway that was long enough, your time horizon, then you're fine. But if you were going to retire in 2009, your whole plan, you're very emotional about it, which is very understanding. So that's why you want to be prepared for a downturn. If you are conservative and you don't want to take a bunch of risk because you're getting ready to retire in 2-3 years, mm-hmm. you're going to want to be have your accounts more safe. So then if we do see a drop of 20%, your accounts aren't dropping 20%. They're maybe dropping half of that.
1: Well, there's also, if you try to be positive on the flip side, it's like all the stocks are on sale right now. So
0: we can talk about that. Yeah, we use this analogy all the time. If you go buy an iPhone and it's selling for half price because it's on a discount, they're selling it, you're going to want to probably buy a lot of them if you can, because then you'll resell them at another point. Or you just buy yours that you've been waiting for at half price. But if it's selling higher, you're not going to buy it. You're going to wait. But for some reason with Apple stock, if it's half off, if it's 50% down for the year, it's very nervous to buy it because you're thinking the way it works in the markets, a lot of people think it's going to zero. It's never going to stop going down. On the other side, if Apple's up 50% for the year, people think it's never going to stop going up. So we need to buy it, and then it turns down. So you have to think about it as a discount, but it's very hard. And it's just the emotional game of money and investing. And a lot of that comes from lack of knowledge, because you don't learn a lot of this in school and never have. And then, or you just don't care. You were, say you were in the trade business. Like, a lot of people don't necessarily care about stocks. A lot of people do. But if you aren't somebody that cares about investing, then you're not going to care about it until it comes time to it. And then you get very emotional, very skittish. And like we saw last April with the markets, when the tariffs happened, dropped about 10% within 4 days, and everybody was nervous, and obviously a good reason. But by the end of April, we were up again. So if you just didn't do anything, you just turned the news off and didn't touch your account for April, you're fine. But if you were looking at it day, every day, all day, you're probably going to want to sell because you're nervous that it could go down more and more and more.
1: It's interesting because the markets, I know they're trying to like see ahead, right? The markets are predicting mm-hmm. things. But at the same time, it seems like they've been so unpredictable as of late. What you would think logically would happen when an announcement happens, I feel like 9 times out of 10, the opposite happens with the market than what I would have thought. So it's hard to know. So I guess it's like you have to be in it for the long game. Otherwise, yeah. You would just drive yourself crazy.
0: Well, and one of the best things about our financial planning software that we do is you can stress test it against ideas. So say we put all your information in, we have your risk tolerance and everything, and we say, okay, you're 60-40, you're 60% in stocks, 40% in bonds, you're fairly balanced account, you're not that aggressive of an investor. What would happen to your account in 2008 fiasco? What could happen? We can show you in real time, what would it look like if you were in the markets at that time and the S&P dropped 38%? How much would your account have hit? Would it have made a big effect on your long-term plan? Mm-hmm. So in reality, like since we've been doing these plans and showing the long-term effect of it, we haven't had too many calls in the sense of fear. Last awesome. April, we had some because of how volatile it was, where it was days it was down 3%, up 3%. Volatility makes you nervous. But like right now, we're going through the Iran conflict and everything like that. We haven't had too many calls because people understand that we are in it for the long haul, that they're in it for the long haul. And we went through the steps of doing the financial plan and teaching them about what could happen on downturns, on upturns, and all that, and how it affects your plan. So with them going through it all and understanding it, they get a lot more calm in that sense. So it's really beneficial.
1: It is so interesting because I think you made a great point. Your clients are not fearful because you've kind of educated them on mm-hmm. how your plan sees through this, right? But those that haven't done this yet, that fear becomes so palpable and sort of dictates their decisions. And we want to take that fear off the table. And the more educated about it we are, I feel like the less we do that.
0: Well, and on top of it, we do the financial plan, but like we do also is the investment management. So say you're a client, I'm investing your money. Mm-hmm. We don't farm it out to another investment firm. So we know what's going on mm-hmm. and we can teach you why we're investing and how we're investing, which a lot of people learn a lot through our meetings like that because they haven't thought about it before. They put in a mutual fund mm-hmm. when they were working, didn't really care. This is what they're told, the target funds, and now they're retiring. So we show them how we're going to invest, how we're going to build their portfolio. And we're the ones that pull the trigger on the investments. So when it comes time to say, hey, they are nervous, why'd you buy this? Why'd you buy that? We have the answers. We don't have to say, hang on, we'll call so-and-so. We'll get back to you on that.
1: Right.
0: If you're nervous, you don't want to hear, oh, we'll get back to you because somebody else is doing it.
1: You also don't want to hear like, oh, what's your kids' names again? Like you guys, I love that it's just a very personal experience. You know your clients, you know their families, their children, their goals. This is all a big part of it because it's just very intimidating for a lot of people. Mm-hmm. And I think like to know that there's somebody out there that knows what our common goals are, you know?
0: Yeah. And I mean, that's why we like the team approach as well. I know it's a little cliche, like a little niche in the sense that a lot of advisors have their book only. They work at a firm. Each advisor has their own book. But we decided to start doing the team aspect because we understand it. I mean, my dad's been a coach for 25 years. I played offensive line in football. So you have five guys that have to work together to make everything work. So my mind works the same way. Todd played lacrosse. Sebastian played baseball and football. So we all know like what it means to be a team. So we all work together. And then that helps a client too, to say we're not in the office or something. We all know what's going on with each client. So we understand who their kids are, what they're doing, what their goals are and everything like that. So we can answer questions so they don't have to wait on another advisor because they're not in the office.
1: I love that. Yeah, because everybody has life issues and life happenings.
0: Exactly.
1: And so great to know when I call, somebody's going to be there that knows my story.
0: Yeah. And we're all working towards the same goal at our firm, which is very nice and very easy to come into the office about. You're not really competing with each other. You're competing against the markets, trying to beat it and work with everybody.
1: Well, and it seems like you guys all complement each other with your skill sets, which is really great. You know, we can't all be expected to do all the things all the time. So that's wonderful. But I love the family perspective because you need to get to know a person. They're not just who they are just as an individual, right? You're only a product of, you know, your family and friends that are surrounding you. So getting to know the whole story is so important. And for those people who are out there who are a little intimidated by the process, trust me, now is the time you want to know whether you're on the right path or not before it's too late. And this is a gift that you give to the people who watch the show and they get educated with us. A lot of advisors charge, like he was saying, 5,000, 7,000, 8,000. We took that off the table so you can get your comprehensive plan that's tailored to you and decide if this is a good fit and decide if this is the way you want to move forward. So I feel like it's a win-win situation. That number is 520-544-4909. We're going to take another quick commercial break. We'll come back and talk more about your money matters. We'll see you in a few. Hello and welcome back to Money Matters. I'm Sarah Peterson here with Dylan Greenberg, president of Greenberg Financial Group. And Dylan, let's talk a little bit about how you're educating your clients and how your potential clients, because you guys do such a great job. It's obviously we have this show, but you do other, you have other modalities that you guys do.
0: We do.
1: Well.
0: So we're on the radio every Saturday morning from 6 a.m. and then they're 30 minute shows. And then we're at 12 and 12:30 p.m. on Saturdays as well. And then we have our show 8 a.m. to 10 a.m. on KNST on Sunday mornings, which we've had for 30 years now.
1: Wow.
0: And then this TV show. And then we have a quarterly financial planning seminar that we always host at La Paloma. And that one is nice. If you've been thinking about wanting to do the financial plan, but you've been hesitant to call us to actually set the meeting up, what we do is we have about 20, 25 people come in and we show them a John and Jane Doe idea of what this financial plan can do. So we show them what Roth conversions are, like what it could do to their plan, how they're saving, where they have a pension, Social Security, all that stuff. Very vanilla, but it gives you the idea of what we are doing. And it's all free, just like the financial plan is free. Just wants you to come in and get an idea of what this financial plan could offer. And if you see yourself wanting to do it, then you can set the meeting up and everything like that. But other than that, you just get a nice lunch.
1: I love that. Well, who doesn't love a nice lunch? And La Paloma is so beautiful. But I love that also because I think it takes the initial intimidation factor off of it, where you're not looking at my personal finances. And, you know,
0: exactly.
1: So it's like, okay, that's somebody else's, but it's giving you an idea of how that can relate to yours.
0: Exactly. It's like, what could you need? And because we have people, like the last one we hosted was this couple asked after question, after, like, what happens if we want to sell a second home to raise some money for retirement. We're like, that's exactly what this plan could do. And I told them, well, we don't do this in the seminar because it's more vanilla and stuff, but that's exactly what this plan can do, is put in all your unique financial goals and what you want to do into the plan. But what we want to show you is the intricacies that this plan can offer.
1: That's amazing. To me, you know, why do we not teach this in school? I feel like they've taken all of the essential courses that we grew, well, that I grew up taking that actually pertain to everyday living.
0: I don't know why.
1: Yeah. They've taken out health. They've taken out, we had home ec. So like you could, you know, learn to sew, learn to cook, like things we actually need to do. They took that all out.
0: Yeah.
1: I guess they assume people just YouTube it, you know, but it's really sad because there should be economics at a very young age.
0: I completely agree. And that's why we're huge on education. We go into classes sometimes and educate on financial planning or just finances in general. And we want to do that more and more. We enjoy it. And that's because we believe it's a big thing. Like I didn't learn much about finance in elementary school, high school, middle school, until I got to college and I focused on finance. That's when you started learning more. But even so, I got to the business and it's much more than college was.
1: Yeah.
0: So like, it's always, you're always learning. That's the best part about this business, is that you're always learning. But it is something that a lot of people don't learn about because it's not offered in schools. So you just kind of learn as you go. And there's big detrimental mistakes that you could make.
1: Well, and I think that the financial tools that are offered are constantly changing. Like, your dad was talking a lot about the new Trump accounts, and that's so exciting mm-hmm. for a lot of people to be able to invest for their kids.
0: Yeah.
1: But I mean, these are all new things that are rolling out, and we just need to learn about them.
0: Well, exactly. And that's like, I mean, the Trump accounts are trying to help too for Social Security for younger people. Because I mean, like we say, and we tell clients, I mean, I'm 31, we have people in our 20s. I'm not expecting Social Security myself. I'm paying into it so I can pay people that are taking it right now, but it's been insolvent for years. It's not going to really be around. We don't think it's going to be around when I'm 65 taking it. So I'm trying to make my own pension. And that's what we try and educate 20-year-olds, 30-year-olds to build their own pension in their own way of 401ks, Roth IRAs, IRAs, whichever one you can do, or how can you save and build your own pension so you're not relying on the government to pay you Social Security, because there's not really a big chance that that's going to be around when you're 65 if you're in your 30s right now.
1: Isn't it crazy?
0: Yeah.
1: It was just so simple. I think, you know, our grandparents' retirement was just so simple. They knew exactly what they had. They knew what was coming. Well, and that's what they lived off of.
0: Exactly. They had Social Security, and then they had their pension. A lot more companies did pensions way back when. So then they have slowly been getting away from them because they're just too expensive to keep doing. So now they're doing different ways. I mean, like, say you open a new company today and you start a 401k. You are now, if you're an employee, you are automatically investing in it. I think it's 3 or 5%. Before, is you had to opt in. Now it's you have to opt out. So that's the government. They mandated this a few years ago, saying you have to opt in automatically, because then most people aren't going to mess with it. They'll say, oh, okay, I'm in it already.
1: Yeah.
0: But to opt in makes it have to go through another hurdle that people didn't do. So it's helping people just start saving, just unconsciously in that sense, to build their own pension. But that's the biggest thing, is rely on yourself. Don't rely on other people like the government to pay you when you're done working. You want to build your own retirement pension.
1: So what is the process like? Somebody's sitting at home and they're thinking, okay, I mean, I have an idea of what I want my retirement to be like. So isn't that a plan? But that's not what we're talking about.
0: It makes building the software plan with the software way easier
1: okay.
0: if you have an idea. But the process is, you, if you're sitting there watching this show and you want to give us a call, you call us. We set the meeting up. We have the first meeting is just really a fact-finding meeting where we build the plan and we send you that plan. We give you the risk tolerance questionnaire. And then once we get that risk score back is when we build the second meeting, where it is the proposal in that sense. We are showing you how we would invest your money based off your risk tolerance, based off your goals, your financial plan and everything like that. And then from there, if you want to do business, you can do business. Otherwise, that plan and the proposal is all yours and you can go about your way. We're not going to really hound you or anything like that.
1: I mean, to me, it's like, why not? We're not doing it because we would rather sit around and plan our vacations and do anything else other than, but what we're not realizing is once this is done, it takes all the stress off the future planning.
0: Exactly. And Todd says it all the time. He says, and it's a very good analogy, we're your CFO. Our clients are the CEO. We're your CFO. So we want to be the ones that you trust with your financial life so you can go live whatever else life you want. And you don't have to deal with this part because you entrust us with it, that we are your, just your CFO through your retirement years. That's our goal.
1: I love that. So, I mean, this is, there is no like minimum, or is there
0: no
1: maximum?
0: Minimums?
1: Okay.
0: No minimums. No maximums. No minimums, though. We have different investment models that we built through the years that can transfer any amount or anything like that. And it's all free. The two meetings are free. It's all complimentary. We give you the plan. We send you the financial plan built and out with all the what-if scenarios of what we went through that day. We will have that built and sent to you, and the risk tolerance. So it's all yours. There's no catch or anything like that. We do this because we love investing, we love financial planning, and we love educating in the financial world.
1: Listen, the world is chaotic enough. I would love to know that someone's got my back when it comes to my finances and planning for your retirement. It should be fun. These are the years you've worked so incredibly hard for. And why would you not want to know whether you are on the right path to get to you want, where you want to be for your retirement? I know for me, it's somewhere with a margarita on the beach. Everybody's got their different thing, but a girl can dream. That phone number is 520-544-4909. I hope that you learned as much as I did on this episode. And every time we get together, I learn so much. So we hope that you'll join us on the next Money Matters. And until then, we will hopefully see you soon.

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13: Over the Strait. I'm Angelo Bavaro, Fox News. Iranian officials are pushing back on comments made by President Trump Friday that the U.S. could make the Strait of Hormuz its territory after the war.
14: In that same speech, the president also addressed the economic pain that many Americans are feeling as a result of this war, and he promised it will be worth it.
15: For you to pay a tiny little bit more for your gasoline, just remember, you're doing it so that a very evil country cannot have a country. Really, it's the number one state sponsor of terror in the world. They have no leadership.
14: The Iranian leadership has been largely speaking with one voice, saying they control it and that no ships should pass without their prior approval. Iran's deputy foreign minister, the latest to weigh in via X, saying, quote, the Strait of Hormuz cannot be seized by tweet, nor by aircraft carrier, nor by issuing an order.
13: Fox's Jonathan Hunt. Luigi Mangione pleaded guilty to federal stalking charges Friday and admitted to killing UnitedHealthcare CEO Brian Thompson.
16: Mangione telling a federal judge this, quote, before traveling to New York, I used a 3D printer to make part of a gun. On the morning of December 4th, 2024, I shot Mr. Thompson in Manhattan and he died. I knew what I was doing was illegal. Mangione also admitted he emailed UnitedHealthcare's leadership posing as an investor, tricking them into sharing the location of its investor conference in New York City. And as Mangione confessed, Brian Thompson's wife took deep breaths. She wiped away tears. The grieving family, that includes two sons, said this in a statement, quote, today's guilty plea marks an important step towards justice for Brian and for our family. While nothing will ease the pain of losing him, we are grateful that the federal justice system has held the person responsible for this heinous act accountable.
13: That is Fox's Chanley Painter. Sentencing is set for December 18th. 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
19: Thank you so much. Welcome to Premier Retirement with Jeff Ogin, the radio show that gives you the straight talk and honest answers you need to help you reach your wealth management and retirement goals through smart investing and careful planning. On today's show, we're going to be talking about, will a solid retirement plan make it through any economic storm? We'll also answer listener questions. And finally, DIY retirement planning, is saving the advisor fee actually costing you money? My name's Jeff Shade. As always, I'm just here to ask the questions, but the words of wisdom and solid advice, they come from the other Jeff in this radio program. It's Jeff Ogin, founder and president of Premier Retirement Planning and Wealth Management. Jeff, how you doing today?
20: I am doing excellent. How are you doing?
19: I'm doing fantastic. Thank you. Now that we're here together on the radio, hope everyone else here in the greater Tucson area is having a great weekend. As always, we really appreciate you joining us here for Premier Retirement. Jeff, every week we talk about the markets, inflation, interest rates, employment, the Federal Reserve, and whether the economy might be slowing down. But let me turn this around just a little bit. If I have a really solid, and I mean solid, retirement plan, should I really care about what the economy or the stock market is doing?
20: Well, I think you should. I mean, obviously, it drives a lot of different factors that make or break our lives in one way or the other. However, to answer your question more succinctly, it's just if you have a good plan, you've already built a plan to weather those storms, no matter what they are. Now, it doesn't mean your neighbors and friends aren't suffering. It doesn't mean your kids might get in a jam and need some help. Maybe you need to have some buffer for that. But if you want to take care of yourself and be financially free, financially independent, you need to have just certain things in place. And that is a guaranteed income source that you know that you're never going to outlive, so that you have that income coming in regardless of what happens. You can't just rely on a market that you can't predict to be generating endless income forever, even though I think Wall Street would love you to believe that. They've got the number down around 3 or 4% that was a wise number to take out just so you don't lose money. But you can do a lot better than that with half your assets if you structure it correctly and still have money to play the market and to grow your assets for those future rainy day expenses or inflation if it happens and other things. But you know, there's really the five pillars of planning. If you leave any one of them out, you're probably going to be left hanging. And to each person, it's probably got a different level of importance for each one that you need to focus on mostly. First of all, in retirement, we deal with typically what we call the mass affluent client. We're an advisor that focuses on the mass affluent. And that just means they're probably on average at least $1 million, probably the $2 to $5 million range in assets. Why is that an important level? Well, that's the important level that the person has saved enough to where they can, and they probably lived a nice lifestyle with a high enough income that they want to keep doing it. And they've kind of maybe got to good moderate spending habits, perhaps, or they've been a super saver, either way. But bottom line is they probably want to still enjoy life at the same level as they did before. Now they've got new problems. They've been able to defer the taxes on what got them a million or two or whatever it is that they have in retirement. They've deferred those taxes and now they have to pay taxes as they use that money. They've also got to convert that nest egg into an income stream that might make up maybe $100,000, $200,000, $300,000 of income or whatever you were used to making as a couple or even as a single person up to the time that you retired. So how are you going to replace that level of income to continue your lifestyle to retire on your terms? Now, granted, maybe you've paid down the house, you don't have car payments anymore, you're not going to be doing certain things that cause you a monthly payment, but you're still going to want to travel more. Maybe you want to buy that little dream cabin up in the mountains, want to do some things that may use some of the assets up. The bottom line, the biggest thing you're missing when you retire, whether you have a $50,000 a year lifestyle and $100,000 saved, or whether you have a $400,000 a year lifestyle and $5 million saved, whatever it is, you're missing a paycheck now. And that paycheck is probably not going to be made up, no matter what level you're at, on a Social Security paycheck. So unless you have big pensions, maybe you worked several government jobs, maybe that would cover some of that income. And that's what we call annuities. Those are annuity incomes. Social Security is a great annuity. It actually has a cost of living increase based on inflation. That's nice. Problem is they take some of your Medicare premiums out of it. It's also taxed to a certain degree. It's not tax-free. They do give some credits back depending on your income levels, but it's a decent annuity. Most retirement plans that give you pensions are annuities. The problem is those incomes are fixed. They don't usually go up, but that's not necessarily a bad thing because during the early stages of retirement, you usually spend more than you do in the later stages of retirement. So if there is inflation, it doesn't usually eat into a level paycheck if you look at the two or three decades, maybe even four decades that you plan to be retired and spending that money. But the bottom line again is it's how are you going to replace that income stream that pays all the bills every month without relying on the market going up every month, month in, month out, year in, year out, and not taking a big 50% bath like it did in 2000, like it did in 2008, like it almost did in COVID, but they printed so much money, they got us out of that one. And like the crash we're probably staring in the face of right now with the AI being so overvalued. Now they keep on faking out the bookkeeping and the earnings that they're presenting, including profits on stocks. So companies are buying each other's stocks, bidding them up and calling it income. So there's a lot of fake news regarding earnings growth and some of the success that a lot of the tech companies are having right now. We're kind of in that place again where the market could correct in a big way. So I would say ask yourself, are you in a position that if you lost half of your assets that are market-based, and by the way, bonds can go down too. Just look at the 20-year bond, the TLT, which is basically the long-term bond, basically 20 years. That's down like 40 or 50% since its high a few years ago, and it's down 4 or 5% just this year. So you can still lose money in bonds. So that's not just the safe haven, especially with the pressure on interest rates to be going up in light of the inflation pressures that we're having. So got inflation to worry about. You got the next market crash to worry about. It's going to happen. We just don't know when, because market crashes happen. It's not like, oh, we'll never have a market crash again. We've always had market crashes during different times, and they typically come when we least expect it, typically when the market is most euphoric, most pleased, and there's more hype about it than ever. And I think we're kind of seeing the writing on the wall now. Warren Buffett's 40% cash, so people are dialing it back. So how are you going to make income? Think about if your $2 million became $1 million, would you still be able to live on that $180,000 a year retirement lifestyle that you had planned? No, you'd probably have to cut back. In fact, there's a common new technique that says, well, that's okay. You shouldn't go into annuities and things that are fixed because you're limited on your income. Well, at least you're guaranteed on income. Well, guarantee $120,000 in income and let's risk the $60,000 income. Don't risk the whole $180,000 if that's what your number is, or the $100,000 income. Well, I get $30,000 from Social Security, but I need $70,000 from my investments. Oh, well, hope it works out. If the market crashes, now you have to only spend $35,000 because that's the percentage now. If you have to change your discretionary or even your necessity spending on a monthly basis based on what the market did last year, what it's doing currently, then you're going to always have to make adjustments and you're always going to have to hold back for the future rainy days. If you structure your assets to where you have some income producing assets that guarantee income no matter what, or at least can predict income on a tax efficient basis like we use, then you can have that income part set up. So if you had a $2 million estate, I just use that as an example, you lost half of it, you have $1 million in the market, you know, that would kind of stink. What if you had $1.2 million in assets that would generate that same $100,000 a year in guaranteed income that you were getting from the $2 million at a 5% withdrawal rate, which Wall Street would say is too high anyway. But let's just say you could get out of 1.2. That gives you $800,000 that you could still sit on. And let's say you could still get, if you set it up right, that 1.2 would buy you the $180,000 guaranteed lifestyle, as long as they don't quit sending Social Security paychecks and your pension doesn't stop or whatever the other income is coming from. That's probably a guaranteed source. And I'm just basing this on two retired adults that are top of the pyramid on the Social Security payouts. That'd be probably, you know, in the 80 range a year just on that. And so another 100 coming from your investments. What if you could do that at 120 and have $80,000 when the market crashes, it goes down to 400. By the way, we typically don't let the market go that far down. We don't ride the whole market down. Typically, we'll offload when we see markets in trouble and the trend definitely down. We kind of sit on the sidelines. So we can do that because we're nimble and we're active money managers. We're not just, let's park it in the market, take a fee and see what happens. What if you were down 400,000 instead of a million and you still had your $180,000 coming in? You don't have to cancel your vacation. You don't have to not buy that new car that you had planned to next year, cash with the trade-in, because you still have that money. Well, by the way, that 400,000, you're not touching that. You're not locking in losses. You're waiting until it comes back. Even if it did go down to four and you were in the market, the last big crashes, it took 5 to 7 years, but so what? You're still making the 180. And if you need a little bit extra money, you probably have some there if you needed it, but you're locking in less losses than you are if you have the whole $1 million going down and you're using $100,000 for the next 4 or 5 years while the market recovers. And then you find out when the market gets back to even, you still only have $1 million in there because you had to spend some of the depleted assets to live on. Anyway, I don't know if you're following the picture verbally, because I know I talk fast and I'm kind of setting up a scenario that has played out during my retirement planning career, at least three times, really. We've seen people get shaken out during the COVID and shortly thereafter, between the 20 crash and the 22 crash. A lot of people are just too nervous to get back in the market, never made that money back. And so they did deplete assets. So we've seen that happen three times in the last few decades. It really leaves people hanging. We don't want to do that with our clients. We don't want you to be in that position. We want you to be okay no matter what happens, knowing that you have time for that risk money. And you might even find that the other 800,000, maybe you only want to a 400,000. You want to be really risky with it. And so that money might be the stuff that goes down 50%. So now you're only down $200,000, but the other $400,000 you have for that extracurricular and surprise expenses that might come up should you need them while the market's recovering on the other 400 that took a beating. The markets in 2000 and in 2007 and 8, when the market crashed for the dot-com bubble and the market crashed because of the banking bubble, where everything was overhyped, oversold, overpitched, lied about, and basically misrepresented, just like we're seeing in the AI business and the tech business right now. They're presenting earnings numbers that aren't real. They're presenting future estimates that aren't real. They're assuming that every company in any business has 100% of the future market share. They don't. They're going to share it. There's going to be competition, just like there was in the dot-coms. There's going to be a few emerging companies that rise to the top, and they're probably already existing. They're probably already big companies, unfortunately. So what are we going to do? Are we going to just ride the same way and never learn our lesson from these prior crashes? Or are we going to say, you know what? We've been here before. There's been euphoria before. There's been overhyped markets before. And every time there's a new technological advancement or something that gets overhyped like we're having right now, it always creates a bubble, and every bubble has popped in history. So if you're not prepared for a bubble, you're not prepared for a pop, and you don't have a plan that weathers those storms, that's the biggest one, then your retirement plan isn't safe. And there's a lot of do-it-yourselfers that just listen to the pundits on TV that want you to keep your money in the market because that's how they build their model on your money. They don't care about your losses. They just care about the house money, just like a casino. They don't care if the gambler comes and loses. In fact, they want the gamblers to come in and lose. They want to take the money. That's the way Wall Street is. They're working against you. They're working against all of us. We have to be very careful how we jump in and out of the markets and make sure we're in it at the right times and that we need to hedge at the right times. If you don't want to time the market on all your money, then park your money in principal protected accounts that we use that don't go down when the market crashes, but go up when the market goes up. We've had double digit returns for the last couple of years on many of our principal protected products. We've had some principal protected products that have held their own, but they're not going down. They're still generating income. They're still generating peace of mind. They're still generating a plan that can weather the storms ahead. And we know there's going to be storms ahead. We just don't know when they'll come. You could have a market crash in 2 weeks, 2 to 4 weeks, 2 to 4 months, or 2 to 4 years. I don't know. The bottom line is they do happen. And you need to be prepared. You can't just leave your retirement dreams to a what-if market that you can't control and just hold and hope the market holds out for the rest of your life. Because I guarantee if you're planning on a 30 or 40-year retirement, you're going to weather some crashes, not just little corrections. You're going to weather some crashes because that's just what happens over that kind of a period of time.
19: We're talking with Jeff Hogan of Premier Retirement Planning and Wealth Management with an office here in Tucson and also up in Mesa. We're talking about whether or not a solid retirement plan will make it through any economic storm. Again, if you'd like to sit down with Jeff and talk about your retirement plan, maybe get a second set of eyes on the one that you have, our number 520-780-9059. 520-780-9059, that's the number that you'll call to get your Premier Retirement Roadmap. Absolutely no cost, and there is no obligation. It's not going to cost you a dime. It's just a casual conversation to get another set of eyes in this retirement plan and see whether or not we can make a difference in your retirement. Again, the number 520-780-9059. We're also online at primret.com. Jeff, let's change the scenario here just a little bit. Forget the stock market for a moment. What if the economy goes into a recession like we had back 2008 around in there? Does a well-designed retirement plan really care about something that dramatic?
20: Well, again, that's why we prepare for the worst. We hope for the best, but we prepare for the worst. We're going to have some recessions. Recessions are called recessions because it's a reset period. That's what it does. The market resets. The economy resets. There could be a little bit of deflation. I think it's funny because we're already in a recession, if you ask me. If GDP is only growing at like 1.5% or 2% max, and we've got more than that in inflation and population growth, and we're really not growing at all. That's just a natural growth just based on population and inflation. It's not doing much at all. China is just up in arms about how bad their economy is because their GDP is falling down from its lofty levels of 7 to 10% down to like 4 or 5%. Shoot, our U.S. hasn't seen 7 to 10% in a long, long time. They haven't seen 4 to 7% in a long time. It just ekes along. Barely the only thing that's really building it is the AI, the infrastructure, the data centers, and all that kind of stuff. And I'm afraid we're getting a little bit overhyped and overvalued, and we're putting all our eggs in that one basket. While every other economic indicator is suffering, housing is slow, nobody can afford to buy a house, interest is too high, car sales are down. Just about every economic indicator out there, if you look at the economic indicator index, it's been falling every quarter for the last, I think, 3+ years. So we're already kind of headed to the worst of recession. And what usually happens is interest rates can typically put the kibosh on it. And typically interest rates have to be pushed up higher in order to curb inflation. And we've had so much printing of money the last few years to get us out of jams, which I think, I don't know how much money they can print. Some people say QE to infinity. You know, I just don't know how we can stretch the rubber band that far. And we found out that we can't without some inflation, which means what are we going to have to do? Raise interest rates. Well, interest rates go up. Well, that kind of increases the value of the dollar. It increases bank stocks because people like higher interest that they can get on savings rather than go on the market. But it also freaks people out about taking risk to try to get 5 or 6% that they could get without risk in the market that's overvalued. And so people will typically, when we see interest rates go up, it'll typically cause a market correction. People get scared and then they stop buying things because their portfolios are down, the 401ks are down, their investments are weak and either losing money, resetting, or even crashing. And if that's the case, and people stop spending money where they're already kind of at a slow pace spending, by the way, rich people, I would say the mass affluent, the affluent people, the people that have incomes over $100,000, $150,000, people that have net worths nearing retirement in the million range, they don't seem to be curbing spending. They're still buying what they want. They're trying to be responsible with their money. But the middle class, the up-and-comers, the people like our kids' generation, the people that are trying to make ends meet, don't really have a choice because they don't have that nest egg of investments. They've been overpaying in interest for houses. They've overpaid for prices of houses, cars, everything that's gone up in the last 3 to 5 years especially. about 30% inflation since Biden took office, roughly. And most of it took place while he was in office. Lately, it's starting to get bad again, but it's certainly not near the levels that we saw in the early 2020s. That stays with us, and that causes recessionary pressure. So I think we're already headed there. The only way to really get us out of a recession is inflation has to start getting in check, which usually means interest rates have to stay a while. The economy has to stay weak a while until the Fed is kind of forced to lower interest rates to stimulate growth, to stimulate confidence, to stimulate buying. And as that happens, even the company stocks will start going up because they can borrow money cheaper. They can put more money into R&D and pay less for it. Right now, as interest rates go up, it is squeezing the tech market a little bit more than it probably should. And that's why the tech companies are doing accounting in more creative ways so they can offset the cost of their outrageous capital expenditure notes and loans. Some of them have more loans outstanding than cash flow. I just don't know that that sounds healthy. But bottom line is, we're probably heading to a recession pretty much at the same time the market corrects. Market kind of is a reflective of that. Sometimes they cause one another. It's not necessarily one before the other. Typically, they end up overlapping at one point, depending on what starts. It could be a market crash starts the recession, or the recessionary pressures get too hard for the market to overcome as well. So rich people could do a lot, but you know, if they start taxing the heck out of them like they say they will, they won't have as much money to invest. That's going to hurt. If more and more of the middle class keeps getting into the poor, I can't afford it class, that's going to hurt. And what are we going to do? Well, can you withstand the inflation? I think they'll curb that with interest rates. But fortunately, a retiree with a good plan probably doesn't have a whole lot of debt service. They probably aren't going to care if interest rates go up, other than the fact that they can buy higher paying CDs again or savings accounts that could pay them interest on their safe money instead of letting their emergency money accounts not pay them any interest. That's actually a good thing. It's not going to affect annuities that are already in place and already structured for lifetime payouts. It's not going to affect LERPs really, because they still make money when the market goes up, because we use indexed IULs for the LERPs, life insurance plans. That's going to go up tax-free every time the market goes up. And if it goes down, it's going to weather the storm of a crash because it's set up to do that. The same as it is for our index annuity, principal protected assets over there too. There are some buffered assets that still have some downside. We don't really like buffered. We like either principal protected or just all in. Let's go risk on and make the money when it's there, and let's be careful with it when it's not. So a good diversified portfolio is going to take advantage of every scenario, but it's going to protect you from times that I think are not too far ahead. And I've been saying this for a few years, and it doesn't always happen when you think it will. Warren Buffett's been raising cash for as long as I've been saying. I think it's getting a little sketchy how expensive stocks and things are getting, and as weak as the economy really seems, other than tech stocks that are driving the market. And so I'm not the only one, but I kind of watch what smart money does. And smart money seems to be a lot more cautionary than the Main Street investor who is listening to the hype on the news and making trades the next day. And 80 or 90% of those people lose money every year. So again, a plan that's a little bit more structured, that gives you peace of mind, where you don't have to make changes and react to market changes, is the best way to go. You've already reacted and you've done things that will set you up so that when those things happen, you don't have to worry. You can wake up and know all your bills are paid. That's really the bottom line.
19: 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Once again, our number, 520-780-9059. Jeff, here's the million-dollar question. A lot of people listening probably think they have a retirement plan. How do I know whether I really have a solid retirement plan or whether I simply have a 401k, an IRA, and some investments?
20: Well, I think a retirement plan has got to have an expectation and some guarantees that your future income is going to meet your needs, or at least if it doesn't meet your needs, that you're able to adjust your spending habits to be within what's reasonable. It reminds me of a couple of recent examples. I had a person actually call me in from the radio show, and they like what I was talking about with markets and all that kind of stuff. And they're out kicking tires with several different firms. And, you know, one of the firms, they came in and said, how come all the other firms, by the way, all the other firms that they went to pretty much are just really focused on money management. They don't like principal protection. They don't like the limitations that annuities put on people from the upside. Like if the market goes up 20, you only make 9 or 10 max on these other products. But they're forgetting to remember that when the market goes down, they don't lose half. Yeah, but that's okay. I've got a couple million dollars and you're fine. You're fine. You'll never run out of money. Well, really, some of these people that are saying that have never been through a couple of market crashes. They've never had clients through market crashes. They've never had a story like Norm, like I've talked about in the year 2000, when he had $1 million in the market and everybody said, oh, you got plenty of money. I mean, shoot, the market averages 10, you'll be fine. And he wasn't fine. 2009, he was almost out of money when he came and saw me. 10 years later, he was only in his barely 70. You know, I'm trying to say, that's fine. You've worked a lifetime to get there. And everybody says, oh, you're fine, let's just manage your money. And they're like, well, why would they say that? And why are you not saying that? Well, they would say that because the bigger assets under management they get, the more fees they make, the bigger they can sell their firm for. That's really kind of the model nowadays, is in investment firms typically want to build and build a valuable firm so they can sell out, cash in, and move on. Kind of like the private equity market. It seems to be kind of the norm. And some of the companies that are They treat you kind of like a number. They probably make you feel all warm and fuzzy when you come in and talk to them because they say you're fine and they say everything you want to hear. But the bottom line is I've been through this for 40 years now. And in a market crash, you're not fine. And you're going to find out you aren't going to be good. You're going to freak out and you're going to say, oh my gosh, I only have 1 million now, not 2 million. And they say, I'll still be fine. Well, that's okay. Just adjust your habits. Just, you know, don't ride first class anymore. Well, don't buy that car this year. Market will come back. Well, do you want to be making those adjustments all your life because based on what the market does rather than have, you know, you'll be fine if your net expenditures are going to be $180,000 or $200,000 a year, you want $15,000 spendable a month after taxes, then you can't just say, well, I got $2 million, that should do it, and don't worry, you'll be fine, is not the answer. That is not a plan. Well, you've saved good. You got a 401k, just move it to us. We'll invest it. We'll do great. Because look at what we've done the last few years. Okay, great. Well, what have you done in the last market crash, like back in 2008? Bottom line is half these people weren't even in business back then. Well, I don't know. Well, we did just fine because, you were working back then. You had a paycheck. You didn't have to care if the 401k went cut in half. Well, now you've got your nest egg. You don't have a job. You don't have income. Yeah, what are you going to do? You don't have a plan unless you have something that generates income that you know is going to cover all your expenses. That's really the bottom line. It's really income. And then there's a big factor of that income is how much of your income are you going to give the IRS? You can give a third to the IRS or you're going to keep most of it. How about if you give 20% now for the next 4 or 5 years and then you give less than 10% for the remainder of your life because you did some effective tax planning with Roth IRA conversions and LERP planning and things like that that could be more effective. We can put more money and more income in your pocket by doing effective tax planning in addition to just choosing products and services that guarantee income. We still want to take some risk. We like risk on money. We like the market. We like the upside. Shoot, we had a crazy good year last year. Both of our growth accounts, I probably shouldn't even say the number because you'll think I'm fibbing or you'll expect that to be forever. Past results are not a guarantee of future. You know, we're a little softer this year because we're taking a little bit more precautions. And honestly, the market is really tweaky right now. It doesn't mean we're going to be forever, but when we're on the verge of a crash and the market's as volatile, changing, like one day, tech sector's hot. Next day, it's banks. Next day, it's consumables. You don't even know what area of the market's going up any given day. The indexes seem to be bouncing around. They don't really seem to have a direction. Bias is up because of some manipulation right now, but that doesn't mean the market can withstand this kind of manipulation forever and go up forever. We're already seeing kind of a rotation back into gold and silver, which is typically more of a hedge when people are a little bit more sketchy of the market. We're seeing people willing to buy bonds, even though the interest rates going up is going to lower the value of those bonds, but at least they're locking in interest rate that they can be happier with rather than risk. So based on all the things that we're seeing now, we're in cautionary times. You need to make a plan that works. And the difference of being just a hold and hope method and being at the mercy of something you can't control and something that's as big and as ruthless and as just mean as the markets can be is not the place I want my retirement money to be. And it certainly isn't the place I want my clients' retirement money to be because I don't want to be staying up at night worrying about your money any more than you do. So let's be on the same team. Let's set you up a plan that you can count on. Let's be happy every time we have a review because we know all our bills are getting paid. We have a travel budget that's acceptable. And oh, so what about the money that's in the market that isn't doing very well right now or some period of time? Because over time, it'll do great. And we don't have to worry about spending it on a monthly basis or needing it for an emergency because that's what it is. It's the risk on money. It's the money that we can play with, the money that we can set at risk and not worry about because the market is volatile. You're going to go through some times that your gut's going to get sick and your brain's going to hurt because you're not sure if the market's going up or going down or if you're going to be able to pay your bills next month or not if you don't have a plan. If you have a plan, you don't have to have those feelings. You have exactly the opposite, and that is peace of mind, confidence that you're going to be okay.
19: Great conversation, Jeff. Again, I think the economy matters, the markets matter, but a solid retirement strategy should mean that your financial future doesn't depend upon correctly predicting either one of those. If you're approaching retirement already retired, you're not sure how your plan will hold up through the next bear market, recession, inflation spike, or change in interest rates, give us a call here at Premier Retirement to talk with Jeff Bogan. Our number 520-780-9059 will help you stress test your retirement strategy before the economy stress tests it for you. 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Time for a break, Jeff. When we come back, we've got listener questions, and later on, DIY retirement planning, is saving the advisor fee actually costing you money? All that and more when our show continues here on 790 KNST, Tucson's most stimulating talk.
0: At least 5 people were injured in a shooting early this morning at Virginia State University. The shooting happened around 1:30 a.m. outside a residence hall at the historically black university in Chesterfield, Virginia. University officials say the shooting prompted a campus shutdown as police searched for multiple suspects. The victims were taken to nearby hospitals with one of the 5 wounded listed in critical condition. No arrests have been reported. Hawaii is on alert as Tropical Storm Lala moves closer to the Big Island. The National Weather Service says Hawaii Island is under a hurricane warning with winds potentially reaching 110 miles per hour. Morgan Chesky reports from Hilo.
1: While the brunt of this storm is expected to hit the Big Island, the island of Maui and the city of Honolulu also expecting incredibly heavy rain.
0: Maui is warning of winds up to 73 miles per hour. All public schools have been closed and the Hawaii National Guard is on standby, and Hawaiian Airlines has canceled dozens of flights. I'm Lisa Carton.
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17: This is Storm Tracker 4 Chief Meteorologist Matt Bro. Welcome to your weekend. Not going to be a wet one. We're going to see daytime highs going up a little bit, about 100 to 102. Mornings into the mid to upper 70s. Pretty comfortable for this time of year. Just a 10% chance of a storm. I'm Storm Tracker 4 Chief Meteorologist Matt Bro on News 4 Tucson.
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21: 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All right, Jeff, time for listener questions. Richard's in Dove Mountain, and Richard writes, what are your thoughts on investing in multiple index funds versus one? For example, investing in multiple amounts in 10 different funds versus all in one fund to possibly have a better average return overall and have less losses if some perform better during the market downturn. I hear Dave Ramsey talk about mutual funds a lot. What's the difference between a mutual fund and an index? What are your thoughts on investing in both?
22: There's a lot of overlap and redundancy in a lot of the indexes. If you're going to buy 10 different S&P index funds, you're getting pretty much the same return. You just look at the fees and you can pick the right one. I like ETFs for indexes just because they're

0: exchange-traded funds are cheaper. Mutual funds have hidden costs, trading costs, admin fees. Sometimes they give 12b1 fees, which is kind of a kickback to the advisor or the broker that sells it. If you're going through Vanguard or Fidelity, they've got their own proprietary products. You can buy others from there, but typically that's when the companies would send a 12b1 fee and maybe mute the returns a little bit. Index funds are great, but you're going to have the ups and the downs. So if you're talking about 10 different funds or indexes, including like the NASDAQ index or the Dow or the S&P, those are the main ones. Russell, maybe. You can even do the Wilshire 5000. There's five indexes right there that you can do that are totally indexed. And honestly, with the market as volatile it is right now, I think right now is probably a better time for the indexes. However, when the gas runs out and there's a sell-off in one big sector, when the tech starts selling off and it looks like it's in a downturn right now for the last 6 weeks, maybe a little bit longer from the end of June, basically, there's really just a downtrend. It keeps on trying to pop and they keep on hyping it and they keep buying the dip, buy the dip. Well, every dip you buy is lower than the last dip. So that looks like a downtrend to me. So if the market finally gets wise and realizes that we're not in a tech uptrend, and if we don't end up going back to those levels, we might see a much more broad sell-off because there's only so many other things that the market can manipulate to keep the indexes up. So again, you still have risk. If you're in the indexes, you're in the market. It's a lot simpler. If you're going to do it yourself, that's probably the best way to do it because it's hard to stock pick. If you're not doing it for a living, you've got other things to do. You might want to just play the index and also diversify. If you want indexes, but you want just the upside, none of the downside with some of your money. Now, I don't know your income situation. You might have massive pensions and you don't really need this money. So if the market crashed 50% and these indexes all went down 50%, and just because you have 10 different indexes doesn't mean if the market goes down 50, you're going to average only 40. You probably average 49 or 48 or 52 or 53 just by having different indexes. In 2000, when the market crashed, the S&P went down 51%, I think, or 53%. I think the Dow was 51 and the NASDAQ was over 80, 82 or 83. So you'd have been better off having just one of the indexes and it would have been the Dow or the S&P that was a little bit more muted. Nevertheless, you still lost 50% of your money. And if you had mostly tech stocks, because those were the drivers of all the market, and those were where the dot-coms were, and they were so overhyped, everybody had to have them. That market fell 80%. So if you had $1 million in savings, now you've only got 200. If you're living on that money, it's not a good thing. So that's why I say, if you want all your money in a whole bunch of index funds, you're still at total risk for everything. And if you think bonds are a safe haven, they're not. The only thing that's a safe haven will be short-term bonds or money market. Now, you hear Dave Ramsey talk about mutual funds. I do too, a lot. I was at an event that Dave Ramsey was a keynote speaker. I think he's a good guy. He's a really well-meaning guy. He's better at getting yourself out of debt, but he is not a good advisor. In fact, he's been fined and sanctioned by all the industry because he is not licensed to give financial advice yet. He does. He's good at budgeting advice. He's good at general financial advice. But for him to say on the radio that in a good mutual fund, you'll make 25% a year. Well, there's no mutual fund that over the long haul makes that kind of money. Over short periods of time, it does. During bull markets, it does. But those ones that he's talking about, a good growth fund that makes 22 to 25%, just like the market, will end up crashing 50% just like the rest of them. And if you're using Dave Ramsey's theories in retirement, you're going to lose your money because if you backtest, and I've seen his stats, if you backtest his plan to just keep it all in mutual funds and live off it and not worry about it because you're debt-free and you can still live off plenty, you've got about a 15% win chance. If you're going to retire for 30 years, you've got a big chance of losing if you have all your money in that type of an aggressive mutual fund that he's always touting. So be careful. And by the way, mutual funds typically have higher fees. If they have better performance, then by all means, go into mutual funds. We do sometimes. And we do charge fees on top of that for our services of finding those mutual funds. Sometimes people say, why are you selling mutual funds? They have higher fees. Well, the same mutual fund and the same ETF exchange traded fund aren't necessarily the same when it comes to actual performance. And there might be reasons that you buy funds. So you can buy an exchange traded fund with lower fees. That's where I would buy the indexes, mutual funds. I would do that with if you found some guy that was just a super good growth manager, an ex hedge fund guy that really knows tech better than other people, maybe you buy a tech fund that's managed by that particular firm or that particular manager. I would invest in principal protected assets that are associated with the index. So you at least have some of your money that doesn't go down in the next market crash. And I would make sure that your income is guaranteed before you start risking any money in the market, period, regardless of what Dave Ramsey says.
1: Richard, thanks for listening to us in Dove Mountain. If you would like to further the conversation with Jeff, the phone number is 520-780-9059. Next question, Jeff, William and Catalina Foothills, and he says, my wife and I decided at the beginning of 2026 that we'll be retiring in 2030 when I turn 65. Because of our ignorance, we've been heavily invested in stocks. Now that we've learned about sequence of returns, we want to change our investments to something more compatible to our age. We've been looking into target date funds. Is it a good idea to switch to a target date fund, or do you have better recommendations?
0: Target date funds are overhyped. Usually fees are worse than others, and often they charge a fee for a target date fund, and they have securities and funds inside them that also have fees. They underperform. They're just an easy way for 401ks and other mutual funds to sell a basket of funds without actually having to do any work. They hype, oh, you're going to retire in 2030. Well, buy a 2030 fund. That 2030 fund probably has more than half of it still in stocks. And if the stocks crash, you're still going to lose 25% of your money. If interest rates continue to go up, you could lose another 10 or 20% on the bond portion that's in that target date fund, not to mention maybe 1 or 2% in fees on top of that. So you're still at risk. I think securing your income because of sequence of returns is very important. Like the 2000 and 2008 crash, there's really not a target date fund that would have beat a mixture of indexed annuities with S&P indexes and basically indexed accounts associated to them, with the guaranteed income riders now that they have are even better than what used to be available. Less bonds, more fixed returns on principal guaranteed accounts, and maybe less in the market. So maybe you put half your money in something that'll generate income so that at 65, that at least your lifestyle will be kept up between the Social Security that you'll be getting at that time, minus the payments you pay for Medicare. Over and above that, you need to make sure that your investments work for you and create that guaranteed income. And that way you can maybe take a little bit more risk. In my opinion is take more risk, be more aggressive on less money, and be more protective on more of your money. Have 100% downside protection, no downside risk, and have only upside in income with that other portion of funds. Wall Street doesn't like that idea, although I did hear that both Fidelity and Vanguard have actually written in publications that annuities really aren't as bad as they said they were, and that it turns out that after Ernst & Young and some of these big four accounting firms actually did a study and found out that a retiree can live on more in retirement if they have a combination of indexed annuities, life insurance, IUL specifically, and a certain amount of money in the stock market that they don't have to touch on a regular basis, but that can be allowed to grow for the future inflation, future what-if expenses and things like that, or for even legacy planning. After a couple of crashes, we decided to go more of a comprehensive, responsible route rather than doing what our broker-dealers and everybody we worked for told us to do. We decided we work for the people and diversify into these different asset classes, use all the tools that are available, and protect income, reduce taxes, and actually create more guaranteed and predictable income in retirement than just the stock market focused investment strategies that Wall Street always touts because they want to keep making fees over and over again on the same money forever. We like to park some money that serves you. We like to make sure that you're okay forever and don't have to basically change your lifestyle based on the whims of the market. And it might not be in the best timing based on your lifestyle or where you are in your life cycle. Again, a lot of big, very credible sources have underscored our 20 years of planning where we've gotten beat up by the markets. And yeah, everybody else on TV said, oh, don't buy annuities, don't buy this, LERPs are stupid. I mean, even Dave Ramsey says that kind of stuff. Well, mutual funds make more money. Well, they do if you just leave them alone and park them for 20 years. But in retirement, you're not leaving alone and parking for 20 years. You're using that money. It becomes a totally different game. I don't dog on Dave Ramsey. He's a good guy. He helps people get out of debt. He helps people save. I think he's a great person to help you get a handle on how to accumulate assets, how to get ready for retirement. But as far as retirement plan, I think he leaves that to us. And I think we can take it from there and make sure that you protect your life's work and make it work for you without the risk of that sequence of returns risk, which is a very, very valid risk and probably the most important risk. And congratulations for figuring out before the market crashed. That is a very valid concern. And one of the most important risks out there is the sequence of returns. We know the stock market is going to average great returns over the long haul. We just don't know when they're going to come, and we don't know when the next crash is going to come. And that sequence is going to mean everything to you. And again, I'm going to refer to the story of Norm. He had $1 million in retirement in the year 2000 and quickly had $250,000 and couldn't end up making ends meet and made some of it back by getting a part-time job and taking Social Security earlier than expected. In 10 years, he was barely swimming with about $250,000 in his account. Again, he's 70 years old at this point. He retired at 60, ended up keeping his money in the market because that's what conventional wisdom says. Oh, just keep it in the growth funds. They're doing great. Keep it in the market. Over time, it beats everything. Well, it does over time, but not in the first 3 years into retirement like Norm. He basically died on the retirement mountain. He died up there. He got to the top and thought it was all downhill from there and wiped out and basically died on the mountain, so to speak. His retirement plan is no longer functional because he didn't know about the sequence of returns. And quite frankly, in the year 2000, I wasn't aware of sequence of returns. That's how I learned about it, the hard way, with clients that lost real money, with real clients that I cared about, and that unfortunately didn't do that well. Now, fortunately, Norm was not one of my clients. I was actually a little bit more diversified and conservative than he was. But 10 years after the fact, he's telling me the story of why he's out of money. And I'm like, oh my gosh, you left everything at risk. Sequence of returns got you. And now we just had our second crash, the banking crisis. And he's telling me the story. He's, yeah, I thought it hit me once and it was an anomaly and I could wiggle out of it. He says, then it hit me again. And now I don't know what to do. And honestly, I couldn't do really anything for him at that point. And we don't want you to get in a point where we can't do anything for you either. Let's set it up before it happens, before that sequence of returns bites us in the rear. And it could happen anytime now. It could happen now, next year, a few years. I mean, I don't know when, but the market always does what it's supposed to do. And it's supposed to get to a rational level eventually. And it will. It will return to that because we're way over what's considered rational for valuations and so forth in the market. It's a big casino. Warren Buffett said that several times just in the last few weeks. He's like, I can't invest in a casino. This is crazy. It's like putting a casino at church and wonder why people aren't listening to the sermon. And so I think people are distracted. They got FOMO. They don't want to miss out on these great gains. But congratulations for you for having some wise thinking, especially as you decide to retire in 4 or 5 years. I think now's a good time to protect your life's work and make sure that it's there for you.
1: William, thanks for listening to us in Catalina Foothills again. If you'd like to further this conversation with Jeff, 520-780-9059 is the number. Okay, Jeff, Glenn is listening to us in Green Valley. Glenn says, I've been a Vanguard customer for many years with both brokerage and IRA accounts comprising index mutual funds. Vanguard is offering a direct conversion from my open-end index mutual funds to their exchange-traded counterparts without incurring a taxable event from the transition. When I compare the ETF to the index fund version, I see that the year-end distributions are the same or higher with the index fund. So I'm wondering if converting the ETF version is really worth the effort. I understand that they're both traded daily.
0: Yeah, they traded daily, rebalance daily. We do the same thing in our portfolio management. We rebalance daily. We trade if there's a new opportunity, we take advantage of it, just like funds do. I mean, that's a good thing. But ETFs typically, it's interesting that they're going to do a conversion and not have it be a taxable event, because in a mutual fund, they're trading so often, you're paying taxes every year on everything anyway. So your basis is probably close to zero as it is. Either they're going to foot the bill or they found some loophole in the tax code that I'm not aware of to do that. But one thing about ETFs is whatever they trade, if they make money as they make money, you're not going to get a 1099 at the end of the year based on trading activity that happened within that fund or dividends that got paid within that fund. The ETF is all intact. It's basically reinvesting the dividends and interest and not paying tax on the gain. So I like ETFs better just because of the tax structure. To my knowledge, they haven't changed that tax structure on mutual funds. But if they're going to give you a conversion loophole, that could be something brand new that maybe I need to talk to Taylor or our CPAs that are more savvy on the taxes to inform me. But I hate to sound ignorant, but I didn't know that you could do that. And I don't know if it's only some mutual funds, because some mutual funds trade in zero out at the end of the year. So there's always, your basis is always caught up and there is no tax because you're paying it as you go. But the nice part about ETFs is you won't pay it as you go. In fact, you'll only pay a capital gains tax when you sell it. And if you hold it for more than a year, it's a long-term capital gains, which is a lower bracket than your typical earned income or ordinary income, which is what is generated from all the transactions during the year from a mutual fund. So I prefer the ETFs given equal to equal. Yeah, if the year-end distributions are the same or close, yeah, I don't think you're going to lose enough. I think you're going to gain more in taxes than the slight difference if the index fund, mutual fund is actually paying more, but I could be wrong. Is it worth the effort? I would do the effort, but what I would really do is look at your options, because index funds are still going to get hammered. ETFs are still going to get hammered if the stock market crashes. And you might want to rethink your risk. As the last question William asked was, what about sequence returns? Can I withstand a market correction of 20, 30, or 40, even 50% that takes 5 years to recover? Am I going to be okay in ETFs? That question is going to be so irrelevant. You're not even going to think of that question if that happens. So what you really need to think about, I think, first question on your mind is, are you okay with the risk? And if you have other income and you're totally okay with the risk, then go the ETF route. But if you really want to look at your overall plan and get a feel for avoiding the really bad things that could happen in the future if the market corrects, and if the exchange traded funds and the mutual funds all go down together because the market's resetting and we're in a recession or even a depression, and it could happen. Again, I'm not a doom and gloom guy. I'm just saying we have to prepare for these things because they do happen. It's just like you have car insurance, don't you? Why? Because you're planning on going out and crashing your car? No, you have it because it could happen. And we want to insure against the next market crash too. So let's insure against it by taking some of those profits off the table, principal protect them, generate some income, and leave the rest to chance. But the rest to chance, I prefer ETFs.
1: 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And again, if you'd like to talk to Jeff further about this, 520-780-9059 is our number. 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Once again, that number, 520-780-9059. And of course, we're online at premret.com, premret.com. Jeff, investing has never been easier for the person listening to our program today, the DIY investors. I can open an account online. I can buy low-cost index funds. I can use retirement calculators. I can read about Social Security and Roth conversions online. And most importantly, I can avoid paying an advisor fee. So if I'm reasonably intelligent and financially disciplined, why shouldn't I just try to tackle retirement myself?
0: Well, you can. A lot of people do. Some people are really good at it, and some people have nothing else to do in retirement but to study the market every day and learn about different things. It's hard to get access to some of the principal protected products that we like the insurance. I mean, I don't know how you're going to, you don't really buy insurance over the counter. You find an agent to help you choose the right plan for you. So you have to probably go through that anyway. In fact, I had a guy that retired from a big insurance company, and he was a VP, I mean, really high up. And he goes, I want the best annuities in this company. And so I gave him the ones, and he called his company, tried to circumvent me, tried to buy them direct. And they said, well, you need an agent. He goes, why do I need an agent? I work there. He goes, well, because you need an agent. And so he called me and goes, hey, I tried to go around you. Sorry. You know, hey, I still wanted the guaranteed income that I know we provided for some of my money. So I guess since you helped me, I'll give you the business. And that's kind of rude, but I'm glad he called me back. But that's just how it works. So if you want to just buy an index fund and sit and wait and just see how it goes, because you don't really need to worry about a plan, that's fine. If you don't really have a tax bracket to worry about, you'd probably be a good DIY investor. But we maximize people's Social Security payments. We navigate around the taxes associated with Social Security, associated with your Medicare premiums. The IRMA, do you know that if you take an extra chunk out of your IRA, that your IRMA could double or triple or even quadruple? IRMA, that's your Medicare premiums. They could go from $180 a month to $580 a month if you're not careful, just because you wanted to take a withdrawal out of your IRA and spend it on something cool. And you didn't know that. Well, how much is that going to cost you? Well, I had a lady bought her daughter a house for $400,000, and she had a little over $400,000 in her IRA, just thought she'd pay for it. Because she remembered it was tax deferred, she wouldn't have to pay taxes on it. No, it's tax deferred until you pull the stinking thing out. So she bought her daughter a house, wondered why the IRS is billing her $150,000 in taxes, and she says, well, I don't have it. I said, well, then tell your daughter to sell the house. And by the way, why didn't you ask me first before you yanked the money out and bought her the house? If somebody does that on their own, I get a letter 2 weeks later, and say, well, what'd you do with the money? I could find out that they did it late, rather than have somebody come and ask me beforehand. So, I mean, sometimes questions like that are more than, she would have saved more in taxes just having to structure the purchase correctly by not having to use taxable funds than she'll ever pay me in fees, even if we continue to work with her. You know, we're going to minimize your tax payments, your IRMA payments every year. Most of our clients, if we look at a plan, very often we can see hundreds of thousands of dollars, even millions of dollars in tax savings if they do certain activities in the next few years rather than do them for the rest of their life over the next 30 or 40. That money is more than enough to cover taxes. Do you ever need somebody to just call and talk to? Well, you could call the guy over at Vanguard of Fidelity that sits there and just got his job 3 months ago and thinks he knows all the answers and doesn't know anything because he's never actually been an advisor. They're just customer service people. They don't even have advisors. And if you do have an advisor over there, they typically charge you a fee on top of a bunch of funds that have fees. So you can be killed if you start using the companies that you think you're being a DIY investor with. It's even going to be worse. And you don't even know how deep the fees go sometimes when you try to do it yourself. Are you going to get the news? Do you have access to things like insider buying and selling? Like how often is the CEOs and the board members of this company selling or buying their own stock? That's a big indicator of what they know on the inside. And that's a legitimate thing that we can actually buy that information. You can also buy the information. Are institutions putting money in? Are there more people buying the stock or selling the stock? And interestingly, sometimes the stock will go up even though there's more sellers because the market makers are manipulating the market by just raising the sell price, but they're unloading it and they're making people think, oh, this one's going up. This one's going up. We should buy, buy, buy. All the while they're selling. We can tell where those sells and buys are coming from. So if you're trying to pick stocks or looking for things that have good momentum with money following or directing those buys and purchases, not just the price is going up or just the trend is going up or down, we know why it's going up or down. And we typically try to stay on the We always try to stay on the side of following the money. Now, does it always work? Shoot, nowadays, trends can change in a day. So you have to be very nimble and very aware. So if you're not able to trade on a day-to-day basis and watch those things and see how they change, then you're not going to do as good a job as somebody that's involved in it on a day-to-day basis. And not only am I involved in it for my own portfolio, but my own portfolio is divided into different parts that mirror what my clients have. So if they want more growth and they have more of the growth portion in my own portfolio, so I'm watching everybody's portfolio every morning all the time. I'm not having to dial into 8,000 different mutual funds and see what this guy has and that guy has and the other guy has. We just deal with how much risk you want. And you get to watch the trades and you get to see if we're doing a good job. And if you like it, then you hang with us. If you don't like it, you can go do it yourself. You only pay fees for while you're with us. But when you start adding up what a plan would cost you and the hours we put into a plan, what the tax savings we're going to offer, how much money we're going to save you on Medicare premiums by telling you how to withdraw in the right sequence. If you're doing this your first time, it's like getting on a boat and driving on a lake you've never gone on before, and you have no idea where the rocks and the obstacles are, and you end up sinking your boat because your first run out, you didn't even know what to look for. But we've been skipper in this boat for 40 years, and we already know where the low shelves are, where the sandbars are, where the rocks stick out, and the obstacles we want to miss, and what the weather looks like when we need to go back to shore and protect ourselves. So yeah, we've been sailing on these waters for a long time. If you want to go out your first time and say, well, I'm a smart guy, I can drive a boat myself. Well, I wish you the best. I hope you do well, and I hope you kill it. The other thing is some people want to do it yourself because they only want to buy two stocks. I only want NVIDIA and Micron. They're going to the moon, and I'm going to put all my eggs in that basket. You know what? Just from a compliance standpoint, I think those are two great long-term investments, but they can also, as you know, in a very short period of time, recently lose 20 or 30 or even more percent of your investment value. So they're still also volatile. So if you want all your eggs in one stock basket, or if you want to be super concentrated in something that the news has said is a hot buy, we're probably not a good match. And you should be a do-it-yourself investor, because that way compliance doesn't get us in trouble. The SEC, if they audit us, doesn't say, why would you have this person all in one stock? Don't you remember Enron when everybody did that? But Enron was the best stock on the planet, so it didn't matter because it was going to the moon, and then all of a sudden it wasn't and they were out of money. So again, we try to be more diversified. We also use more pieces, not just more maybe stocks or positions in a portfolio than typically some do-it-yourselfers might, but we also use all the tools that are available that most do-it-yourselfers can't really access or even research thoroughly enough without major software or teams that analyze different aspects of some of the products and things that are available out there, specifically in the insurance business.
1: Jeff, I'm going to add to this conversation by saying something that I think is really important. We're not criticizing people who have successfully managed their own investments, but I would ask you, do you have an investment portfolio or do you have a complete retirement plan? Well, Jeff, we're out of time for this week. I want to thank you for your time. But as I do every week, I want to thank our great listeners here in the greater Tucson area for joining us. So for Jeff Ogan, I'm Jeff Shade, wishing you a great weekend. We'll talk to you again next week right here with another edition of Premier Retirement on 790 KNST, Tucson's most stimulating talk.
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8: Possibility. I'm Paul Stevens, Fox News. President Trump suggesting he could take the unprecedented step of declaring the Strait of Hormuz to be a U.S. territory.
9: In that same speech, the president also addressed the economic pain that many Americans are feeling as a result of this war, and he promised it will be worth it.
10: For you to pay a tiny little bit more for your gasoline, just remember, you're doing it so that a very evil country cannot have a country. Really, it's the number one state sponsor of terror in the world. They have no leadership.
9: The Iranian leadership has been largely speaking with one voice, saying they control it and that no ships should pass without their prior approval. Iran's deputy foreign minister, the latest to weigh in via X, saying, quote, the Strait of Hormuz cannot be seized by tweet, nor by aircraft carrier, nor by issuing an order.
8: Fox's Jonathan Hunt in Tel Aviv, Israel, is coming as the United Arab Emirates blames Iran for an attack Friday on a vessel affiliated with the Abu Dhabi National Oil Company in the Strait of Hormuz. Hurricane warning in effect for the Big Island of Hawaii as it braces for what could be the island's first hurricane landfall in 155 years.
11: Winds are picking up. Today is really the day that conditions will start deteriorating across Hawaii. Up first for impacts is the Big Island, which is south of us. They are under a hurricane warning there. Here in Honolulu, we've been upgraded to a tropical storm warning, so we really saw preparations ramping up yesterday between people who live here, people who are visiting, and of course the first responders trying to get ready for this too. There's still a little time left for us here on Oahu. Honolulu police, they've been trying to make sure emergency response vehicles are ready to go in case officers need to deploy. I've also noticed sandbags outside of businesses that are preparing for the possibility of flooding.
8: Fox Weather's Katie Byrne. 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
22: Atlanta Falcons edge rusher James Pierce Jr. suspended by the NFL for 8 games after an arrest on domestic violence charges. The suspension begins August 30th after the preseason. He's eligible for reinstatement November 2nd. NBA, the Cavs are trading veteran point guard Dennis Schroeder and cash to the Hornets for Trey Mann. Timberwolves have plans to retire Kevin Garnett's jersey number 21. I'm Trey Bender.
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0: question you might have about your house, home, castle, or cabin. We're here live every Saturday morning to take your calls. The number's 1-888-767-4348. You can remember that by 1-888-ROSIE, the number 4 and the letter U, R-O-S-I-E, for you. And that's why we're here, for you, the Arizona homeowners. Here in the year of 2026, we are spending the first couple minutes of every 10 o'clock hour celebrating the 250th anniversary of the signing of our Declaration of Independence. And I'm pulling primarily from a couple books that I've shared with y'all, but the one I like a lot is Signing Their Lives Away. It's the fame and misfortune of men who have signed the Declaration of Independence. And I want to talk to y'all about a Scotsman. He actually, excuse me, I'm going to have to stop.
1: A Scotsman that signed the Declaration of Independence. And it was John
2: Witherspoon.
1: I was actually curious when you said he was the Scotsman that taught the Americans something. And I was wondering, was it the, but it wasn't who I thought it was as I was looking him up.
0: At the time, you had the Scottish Enlightenment and the French Enlightenment. And the French Enlightenment went along the lines of, perfect men will make a perfect state. The Scottish were a little bit more practical than that. They decided to establish a government not based on how they ought to behave, but how men actually behave. The Scottish Enlightenment said, let's design institutions for men the way they are. Self-interested, tribal, easily flattered, prone to fraction, occasionally capable of virtue. So their system of government that they were coming up with was, let's do separation of powers so there is no tyrannical dictator in charge of the entire operation. Let's make separation of powers between legislative, judicial, executive, where there's checks and balances so no imperfect person could ever become the tyranny that the king had become. He actually became a professor. He actually became the president of a little university that today is called Princeton. And here are some of his students. He taught a president. He taught a vice president. He taught dozens of congressmen and senators, a dozen governors, cabinet secretaries, Supreme Court justices, and a substantial block of the men who would sit in Philadelphia to sign the Declaration of Independence. James Madison was a student of his. Gunning Bedford, William Davy, Jonathan Dayton, Oliver Ellsworth, William Patterson, and Luther Martin were all students of this one Scottish professor who basically introduced the concept of separation of powers. His most consequential student was the man we call the father of the Constitution, James Madison. And Madison worked through a crate of books Thomas Jefferson had mailed him from Paris. And he put together a history of every government that had fallen apart in the history of man and why the predominant reason of that government falling apart was. And it was faction. It was internal division. So that is what drove the Scottish answer into the Declaration of Independence, because you bring the separation of powers, you bring the three equal responsible legislative, judicial, and executive branches in accountable to each other, and you will eliminate that faction as long as you hold them all in check with each other. So I think Witherspoon probably doesn't have near the credit he deserves for the form of government we have in this country. In fact, in 1774, he published an essay, Thoughts on American Liberty. And I'm going to read directly from this paper. The great object, and I'm quoting, the great object of the approaching Congress. Now, that's the Continental Congress that's meeting in Philadelphia to write the Declaration of Independence. The great object of this approaching Congress should be to unite the colonies, make them as one body in any measure of self-defense, to assure the people of Great Britain that we will not submit voluntarily, and convince them that it would be either impossible or unprofitable for them to compel us by open violence. I think he just challenged them there, didn't he? John Witherspoon, I think a man that probably deserves more credit for 250-year anniversary of the Declaration of Signing of Independence than maybe hitherto been given.
1: All of them. I mean, even the ones we know off the top of our head that we have memorized. I mean, every one of them. I mean, just what an incredible time and what an incredible feat. And they all, you know, it's a shame that we can't name all 56 of them off out of memory.
0: So we're here to talk home improvement, but we want to start the 10 o'clock hour driving home to all of you the blessings we have in calling America home. And I've said it before, I'll say it again. If you cut me, my blood runs red, white, and blue. God bless America.
1: 1-888-767-4348. That's 1-888-ROSIE-4U. And yes, to the caller on hold, hang tight. We'll be right with you. We don't do any screening. We just make sure the connection and the audio is clear and try and get an idea of what part of town you're in, because if you were going to end up recommending somebody, that could play a factoring role in it. And then we just first on the line, first on the air. And then text questions during the broadcast can be sent to 620-620. And if you need to send a media file, send that to info@rosieonthehouse.com.
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1: Well, people out there chumming.
0: Man,
1: chumming and trolling.
0: I have a pile of letters that have hit my desk either by direct text, by recorded phone message, or by any one of the social networks and platforms, or the inquiries at info@rosieonthehouse.com, 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
4: Thank you.
1: Tell us about your company.
4: We started in 2015, but my senior manager has been doing this since 1978. My senior master tech has been doing this over for 50 years, so pretty much I got a deep, deep well of brain power behind us.
1: Pest management, what does that all include? I know it doesn't include neighbors.
4: pretty much all crawling insects. Birds, bees, rodents. Big part is snake fences, home seals. If you want to seal up all the gaps and enclosures and make sure that your home has that peace of mind.
1: When we're taking care of all these things, you know, is it reoccurring? Is it a one time and done?
4: Today, science and technology behind pest control, the days of spray and pray are long gone. We're using microencapsulated products that last anywhere from 60 up to 90 days, depending on exposure to heat, sunlight, water, things like that, monsoons. So, you know, we issue a warranty that's 60 days strong, and that's for crawling insects. If you need to deal with bees or if you need to deal with birds or rodents, those are all issues that we can address pretty easily for you at the same time.
1: And a big part of pest control is preventative. And to do that, you'll offer weed control as well, because that's a big part of the crawling insect habitat.
4: My office manager has a master's degree from Purdue in weed management and biological controls. She's the one that answers the phone, and she can talk to you day and night about weeds, pests, bugs, you name it. She is squared away.
1: When I'm doing weed management, that's they talk about two main cycles of weeds, winter weeds and your summer weeds. You can find weeds around the calendar year.
4: You can, which is why we recommend pre-emergence to stop seeds from the growth before they can sprout and turn into seeds. And then we recommend on a rotational, like a 90-day cycle, of herbicide applications where we go after any weeds that show up. How does a weed get in your yard? Well, we have monsoons. We have winds that blow seeds all over the place. We have birds that come along and carry stuff and drop it all over the place. So seeds come and go from your yard. Regular maintenance schedules is key to weed management.
1: Weed control is a big part of pest control, and you can get it all at Complete Pest Management website.
4: CompletePestManagement.net.
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8: This segment, we start off talking stainless steel sinks. In particular, Paul's from Scottsdale. Good morning and welcome to the program.
9: Good morning. First of all, it's been a few years, but I'm the Paul that Rosie actually wished a happy birthday to a few years back.
8: All right.
9: So it's good to hear from you. Anyway, I'm replacing a stainless steel sink. When I looked at them, I noticed there's four different gauges. Okay, the thinnest gauge I already ruled out because I could take and scratch it with my fingernail. Okay. What gauge, if they go from 18, 16, and 14, I believe, what is the gauge for just a normal house?
10: I mean, you can go all the way down to 12, just so you know. Mm-hmm. And you're right by avoiding the 18. When it comes to stainless steel, it's hard for me to steer away from a company called LK. An LK 14 gauge, they even will spray a sound insulator on the bottom of the basin that makes a tremendous amount of difference to everyone else in the room when you're washing pots and pans or the garbage disposal is running. And I can tell you this, I don't know where you're shopping it, but you're in Scottsdale, I'd run up to Bahia and go to Central Arizona Supply and tell them you want Rosie's discount on a new LK sink, and they'll give it to you.
8: And that's E-L-K-A-Y.
10: Yeah, E-L-K-A-Y. But I'm a 14 gauge guy. It's heavier, it's quieter. And if it were an LK will actually custom build you any sink you want. So at the point you're really getting to a big sink, then you're going to go all the way down to 12 gauge. But that's where I'd start. You've already made the right decision. Stay away from the 18 gauge.
9: Okay. Yeah, because like I said, I could scratch it with my finger now when I look at them. So
10: yeah, you drop a fork in it and it's dented. You know.
9: Yeah.
10: And they're noisy. They're very, very noisy. So, a little bit heavier, a little bit sound insulated, you'll be all set. We appreciate the call, Paul.
11: We had a lot of questions this week. I have another one on popcorn ceiling. Someone asked, Joyce actually asked how to, what to do about a dirty ceiling. So there are some options. My favorite is get rid of it.
10: For a homeowner, most people don't realize a lot of the dirt that's in front of your air conditioning register, that fan of brown dirt on your acoustic popcorn ceiling, almost all of that will vacuum off. just take your vacuum and the dust will actually come off the ceiling. But it won't stop collecting it. Now, much of that popcorn ceiling that is so such a magnet for dust is also a great acoustic component of your room. It keeps the noise level down. But there's a very high probability chance that it has asbestos in it. So I would tell you not to try and remove it yourself. It is very, very, very easy to remove. And if you know what you're doing, it's very, very easy to protect yourself to not have to worry about the asbestos. But it's so easy to remove, it's pretty darn inexpensive. And I would tell you, give Rick Thompson a call. Have him remove it. It's gone forever. He can retexture your ceiling. Then you get a painter in there and paint the ceiling. And you never have to worry about that filth again.
11: There you go. Roman, you had one about in your text.
8: Oh, this homeowner had a roofing question. Is galvanized flashing on roof recommended to be painted?
10: You can.
8: It's unusual that it would come uncoated. Usually from the manufacturer, when you're picking your roofing material, you pick your shingles and then you get a...
10: It's a galvanized coating.
8: It can be
10: painted, and some, like you're right, some of it can come the color of the tile itself. If you don't get it the color you want it in, I would discourage you from painting it.
8: It's just not made to have paint stick to it.
10: You've got to rub it down with alcohol, burn the surface, paint it. Why create a maintenance paintable surface up on a roof? You never want to get up there and do it anyway. So if you can't get it the color you want from the factory, live with the way it is. I would encourage you not to paint it.
8: We have our weekly to-do coming up along with John. 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
15: At least 5 people were injured in a shooting early this morning at Virginia State University. The shooting happened around 1:30 a.m. outside a residence hall at the historically black university in Chesterfield, Virginia. University officials say the shooting prompted a campus shutdown as police searched for multiple suspects. The victims were taken to nearby hospitals, with one of the 5 wounded listed in critical condition. No arrests have been reported. Hawaii is on alert as Tropical Storm Lala moves closer to the Big Island. The National Weather Service says Hawaii Island is under a hurricane warning, with winds potentially reaching 110 miles per hour. Morgan Chesky reports from Hilo.
16: While the brunt of this storm is expected to hit the Big Island, the island of Maui and the city of Honolulu also expecting incredibly heavy rain.
15: Maui is warning of winds up to 70.

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18: 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So yes, we clean the entire system. And additionally, we do treat the duct system with an antibacterial sanitizer. It is 100% botanically based, so there's absolutely no worry about us putting in more chemicals or harmful toxins back into your house, but it does a really great job to kill viruses, germs, mildew odors, allergens, dander, all kinds of nasty things in your duct system.
17: And is that something that needs to be cleaned, replaced, is power to it?
18: No, this is just something that we offer after the cleaning. We fog this through the duct system after every cleaning. It just finishes and puts the icing on the cake. But if you would like to take the next step to making sure your vents and your system is clean moving forward, then yes, you would want to invest in the Ion iWave. I personally have had mine in my house for 12 years now, and

0: And I've never had to touch it. When I have my AC serviced, they dust it off. But the little guy up there is just doing its thing. And I feel like it's really helped my allergies.
1: So while we're talking about cleaning in ducts, let's talk about the dryer vent, because that is another thing out of sight, out of mind.
0: It sure is. Plus, it is just such a huge fire hazard. Luckily, it has dropped down. It is no longer the number one cause of fires in the United States, and it's mainly because of your smart dryers. If you've replaced your dryer in the past 10 years, you probably have a smart dryer in your home. It has a gauge on it that tells you that your dryer is having a backflow issue, and a backflow issue means your vent is starting to clog. So that has really been huge in the industry. It has saved so many homes, but you really do need to keep that clean. Cleaning your dryer vent, your clothes are going to dry quicker, so you're going to use less energy. Your unit itself, the dryer, does not have to work as hard, so you're not putting as much stress and strain on the actual dryer. So you're actually letting it last longer because it's drying efficiently. So signs to look for: very hot dryer, you're drying your clothes multiple times, they don't get dry in one load. Any one of those signs are telling you that your dryer is clogged, your vent line is clogged, if you do not have a smart dryer.
1: And I don't know whoever decided to vent it vertically.
0: I don't know why. It's the new complexity of our homes. I don't know why, but the laundry room it seems to be in the middle of the house.
1: Let's touch on chimneys real quick. You know, not a lot of Arizona homes, you can't even build them with a wood-burning chimney anymore.
0: Correct. But you know what? Everybody else has been grandfathered in. Many people still enjoy their wood-burning fireplaces, and they do need to be kept up and make sure that the creosote is swept out of them. The creosote is flammable, almost fuzzy-looking substance, and it basically just hangs on the wall. Gas fireplaces, really want to make sure with the carbon that it's not clogging up like the cap up on top. You want to make sure a gas fireplace has a full breathing capacity so you're not getting the gas backed up into your home. So it's not a bad idea to have us come out and take a look at those gas fireplaces.
1: Becky Derendahl, Arizona Chimney and Duct Cleaning, we thank you for spending your Saturday morning with us.
0: Thank you for having me. I appreciate you.
2: Miss Becky, thanks a million. You know, that's all information that you could have if you're a Rosie on the House Insider and you got our subscription newsletter delivered to your email box on Thursday. A part of that article also talks about Sean McGraw from 4 Energy, which is a Rosie on the House approved whole home energy auditor. And he had a couple tips between what Becky just taught you and what he taught you that could teach you a little bit about your house. He takes a hard, hard look at where is the dust collecting in your home. And he says, Rosie, people just assume the dust is universal throughout the house. Very seldom is it. It's usually concentrated more so in one room than another. And that's invariably a air conditioning pressure mapping problem that can be handled by the air conditioning contractor. And if you've got a lot of dust and dirt on your return air register or your supply register, 9 times out of 10, that's a duct problem. So all kind of little tips and tricks you're just not going to find anywhere else other than right here from the experts at RosieOnTheHouse.com. It's what we do.
1: And we're all lined up to help John now from Yarnell. Has cold water with low pressure. Hot water pressure just fine. And we've got Steve Mason of Mason Pro Services, our Rosie on the House certified partner for air conditioning, plumbing, and electrical out of Mesa, on the line with us. So, John, Steve's live with us now. So go ahead and ask your question, and he'll hear it too, and we'll see how we can help you out.
3: Good morning. 7 years ago, I put a second bathroom in my house next to the laundry room. And I tapped directly into the laundry lines with half-inch PEX, ran it through the wall. It's worked fine until about 2 weeks ago and my water pressure on the cold side started to drop. And after 3 days, it was down to a drip. I can't find anything to snake this line with all those 90-degree bends in it. So I disconnected at the laundry line and put my air compressor on it and blew 100 PSI through it and got nothing out of it except air. And I blew it backwards and got the same thing. And my next option is to open up the wall and tear it all apart unless you got any other suggestions for me.
2: Oh, man. Hopefully Steve does.
4: So I brought Matt. He is one of our lead plumbers. I got him on the line to answer that question.
1: Hey, Matt.
5: Yeah, so, hey, if I can ask you a couple of questions. So it's a water line that, it's the cold water line that's having low pressure, is that right?
3: Yes.
5: What is that water line feeding? Is it, what fixture is it?
3: It goes to a toilet, a sink, and a tub.
5: Gotcha. And only that bathroom is having low water pressure, nothing else in the house?
3: Right.
5: Gotcha.
3: Yeah, this line is separate from everything else in the house, except the laundry.
5: Gotcha. And does the hot water in that bathroom, does that have fine pressure, or is that affected as well?
3: No, it's fine.
5: It's fine. Do you have a water softener?
3: No, I do not.
5: No water softener. Yeah, so that's for sure going to be like a tough one. I'd hate to give any information without getting out there to take a look at it just so that I'm not overlooking anything. So you're saying it's just down to like a drip in that whole bathroom?
3: Yes.
4: So is that, can I jump in? Is that both the faucet in the sink and the tub as well?
3: Yes.
2: And Matt, gotcha. What you may have missed is this is an addition he put on about 7 years ago, and he did it with PEX. Now, let me ask you, John, what's the plumbing in the rest of the house? Did you tee off of a copper line and PEX to this new addition?
3: I teed off a galvanized.
2: Teed off a galvanized. Okay.
5: Gotcha. Yeah, so I wouldn't be surprised if some of this galvanized on the inside has corroded to the point where it's kind of breaking free from the actual pipe and clogged up that PEX line. Because those PEX fittings, it's going to reduce the size of the pipe once it's going through those fittings, because obviously I'm assuming it's expandable PEX. So the PEX that it expands onto those fittings are going to restrict it a lot. So I wouldn't be surprised if there's some small chunks of galvanized just kind of stuck at some of those fittings, causing those issues.
3: Is there anything I can push through that line?
4: Well, couldn't it, Mac?
5: Sorry, what was that?
4: I was thinking some of that debris can get into the stem valves as well, and then that can actually...
5: Absolutely.
4: Yeah.
5: Absolutely. And sorry, sir, what was your question?
3: Is there anything I can push through that line?
5: It sounds like you already tried to pump some air through it, which sometimes can work. If it's a big enough piece, there's not really, just to be totally honest, a whole lot of good options other than cutting out some of those fittings just to kind of see what we're dealing with, how clogged up the line is, and stuff like that.
2: Now, John, did you do this remodel yourself?
3: Yes.
2: So you're familiar with where that PEX line is?
3: I know exactly where it is.
2: If it was me, I'd go as close to that galvanized pipe as possible. I'd open a little opening, and I'd test the pressure there. And then I would go down the PEX line a little bit farther, and maybe at the next junction or fitting, and then test it there rather than open up the whole thing. You know where you got your connections and fittings in there. I'd kind of keep it at minimum drywall damage as possible. There may not be any other option other than complete replacement, but I would start with going to every junction and joint. Like Matt says, they shrink down right there at those junctions, and that's what's catching probably your galvanized rust flaking off.
3: Okay. All right, I'll give it a try.
2: I spend a lot of time around the Yarnell area in October, November, and December, man. Maybe I can just get a free ham sandwich. Take a look at it. Can't thank Steve and Matt from Mason Pro Services enough to let us interrupt y'all Saturday and help us with a lifeline there. Thanks, guys.
4: You're welcome.
5: Absolutely.
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7: They're under construction in Saudi Arabia. It's called The Line. 105 miles long.
8: A city?
7: 650 feet wide, so it's only the width of just over two football fields. 1,600 feet tall.
9: I am not digging this so far.
7: That's the equivalent of the Shanghai World Finance Center, which is 104 stories tall. Total use, land use, it'll take up 21 square miles. High-speed rail will take you end-to-end in 20 minutes. Designed for a population of 9 million. That's 265,000 people per square kilometer. That was the one number I didn't get transferred into miles before the segment started. And that population density is 10 times greater than the current population density city in the Philippines, Manila, M-A-N-I-L-A?
9: Manila.
7: Manila. So 10 times deeper, but you're also multi-levels, you know.
9: You're like a gerbil, or you're like an ant in a cubby, or a bee in a hive. I don't know.
7: And the exterior of the building is mirrors.
8: Nope. not on my bucket list.
9: I'm going to keep my Rocky Mountain hives.
8: Oh, baby. Man, oh, man.
9: Wowza.
7: But
8: there will never be a Rosie on Now staycation winner going to the line.
10: Sounds like somebody has too much money.
8: We will never, ever sponsor that. My goodness.
7: Just imagine that, you know, infrastructure for the water supply and waste on that length.
9: Or health. How do you keep health with people that close together? I don't know.
7: But you're supposed to be able to move vertically, horizontally, with autonomous pods in less than 5 minutes to anything you need.
8: Wow.
9: I don't even want to visit. Okay, but I do.
8: Where do you want to visit?
9: I might like to go to Sedona. Today's the last day for this month to put in for the Arizona staycation, and you would get to go to Sedona and stay at the Casa Sedona Inn. And it is where romance meets the Red Rocks. And the reviews are just fabulous.
8: They're spectacular.
9: And the rooms are lovely, but it's, according to people who've been there, it is classy, beautiful, and has exquisite food and service. If you stay there, you get a little private patio and eat outside.
8: Casa
9: Sedona Inn. So today, if you want to sign up for
8: what a special place.
9: Yeah, sign up for our
8: and you
9: monthly
8: will win
9: giveaway.
8: It for free.
9: Yeah.
8: At Rosie on the House.
9: You get to pick the dates. We don't have blockout dates. And you get a $250 gift card to buy your gas and a little extra food.
8: You got an anniversary coming up here in the next few months. I mean, this would be a perfect thing to get in and get drawn for. Where romance meets the Red Rocks, Casa Sedona Inn.
9: Yep.
10: Just make up an anniversary.
8: Make up an anniversary. Yeah.
9: You don't have to have a reason to go enjoy something so lovely.
8: You're exactly right. Man,
9: Escape to tranquility in Sedona's natural beauty in the exquisite rooms at Casa Sedona Inn.
8: Sounds
9: fun.
7: You're probably a little beyond walking distance to the downtown, but that's... in my opinion, kind of a nice thing because then you're away from the crowd.
9: The traffic is bad.
7: You could get a 5 minute Uber ride into downtown if you wanted to go walk around and then, you know, Uber back. But I like being off of the heavy traffic area.
9: Can you tell we're all hermits at heart?
8: Right.
9: Hey, we have something fun next week.
8: We do. In our production meeting that we have weekly, just talking about the broadcast. Someone remembered in the past we've done a Jeopardy type question and answer broadcast, and we had some real fun with those.
9: We have, so be reviewing what you know, because it's a quiz on Arizona home ownership. A lot of times people feel like they've learned a lot listening, so this is your chance to prove it to yourself. And we will give away an extra staycation to someone who does well in the game.
8: And we're going to do this game next Saturday,
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8: Okay. 9 o'clock hour, Rosie on Now's trivia homeowner question Jeopardy style contest, where someone will win Rosie on Now's staycation.
10: Should we have contestants sign up at info@rosieonthehouse.com?
8: We could do that.
10: Yeah. If you want to play, do it.
8: We'll do it by text. We'll do it by phone call. If you want to sign up, we'll make sure we reserve a spot for you in the phone bank. So good call, Gary. That'd be a great idea.
7: And somebody's going to win a staycation. So instead of the entry monthly drawing, you're going to be able to win it through Jeopardy?
8: Yeah.
9: Yeah.
7: All right.
9: We get people say, I've put in so many times. Well, this is another time for you to try.
8: If you're a good listener to this show, you should do well in the test. It's going to be primarily things you should have learned that are unique to Arizona home ownership that you can only learn here at Rosie on Now. So any of you regular listeners should have a very, very good chance of walking away next Saturday after the 9 o'clock hour with an Arizona staycation, courtesy of Rosie on the House and Sanderson Ford.
9: Yeah, we'll let you choose the destination, too, as long as it's in Arizona.
8: Ooh, boy.
7: And here's something interesting. We see this a lot when certain topics will trigger a lot of additional questions. Just in the last 2 minutes, we've had two calls that, you know, we only have 60 seconds left in this segment, so we won't have time to take them on air. But both callers, George from Pima and Chad in Surprise, both have banging pipes.
9: We've got the answer. You guys just hang on. We'll answer you off air.
7: A lot of times, you know, a sous chief plumbing fixture will help. It's basically a shock absorber for your plumbing lines because the banging usually happens when you turn the water off, and you've got such high pressure that when all that water stops, it. So this is like a shock absorber for your water pipes to do that. And then on top of that, you can put a pressure regulator out at the front and bring down the pressure into your home to help solve that as well. But George and Chad, hang on. We'll still talk to you individually off air. If you have questions between now and next Saturday, 1-888-767. I'm sorry. Yeah, 1-888-767-4348. That's 1-888-ROSIE for you or rosieonthehouse.com. 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
10: Questions over control. I'm Angelo Bavaro, Fox News. Leaders in Iran say that country is the, quote, owner and ruler of the Strait of Hormuz after comments by President Trump that the U.S. could make that waterway its territory after the war.
25: In that same speech, the president also addressed the economic pain that many Americans are feeling as a result of this war, and he promised it will be worth it.
26: For you to pay a tiny little bit more for your gasoline, just remember, you're doing it so that a very evil country cannot have a country. Really, it's the number one state sponsor of terror in the world. They have no leadership.
25: The Iranian leadership has been largely speaking with one voice, saying they control it and that no ships should pass without their prior approval. Iran's deputy foreign minister, the latest to weigh in via X, saying, quote, the Strait of Hormuz cannot be seized by tweet, nor by aircraft carrier, nor by issuing an order.
0: Fox's Jonathan Hunt. Israeli airstrikes on southern Lebanon killed at least 11 people earlier today. Lebanon's health ministry says three children were among those victims. The Israeli military says it targeted Hezbollah infrastructure in response to action against its soldiers in that area. The Save America Act, which would require proof of citizenship to register and photo ID to vote in federal elections, is expected to be taken up again when the Senate returns next month. Speaker Mike Johnson on Fox's Saturday in America.
1: Even 72% of Democrats think you ought to have a valid ID to vote. So it's not a controversial proposition, but the Democrats in the Congress are holding it up. And you have to ask yourself, why? The president, I think, is right. Some of them just, they want to have the pathway open for cheating.
0: Democrats argue the Save America Act could disenfranchise eligible voters who lack access to those documents. 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
3: Hello and welcome to Money Matters. I'm Sarah Peterson, here with Dylan Greenberg and Dean Greenberg of Greenberg Financial Group. Gentlemen, it's always a pleasure.
4: Morning, Sarah. How you doing?
3: Good morning.
5: I'm so happy you come and do this with us every week.
3: Why are you so happy about that?
5: Because you just have the same rapport with us. It's good.
3: Well, I just have so much fun with you guys, and I will tell you, like, it's hard to make financial planning fun, but you somehow do it. So I hope everybody else appreciates that. You make it look very easy. We need to talk a lot about a lot of things today, but I want to start with talking about major life events, because while the world is going through its own changes, every individual is having changes. Change is the only inevitable thing we can count on. And we don't plan for a lot of these major life events to happen, but they happen, and how that correlates to your financial plan and being able to be prepared for what life might throw at you, so to speak.
4: Yeah, one in four Americans experience an unexpected big financial fiasco or something before they retire. And obviously, you don't know if it's going to happen, what it's going to happen, or how much it's going to cost or anything like that. But most people will experience it. So it's something you try and plan for as much as you can before it happens. And that's what we can do with the financial plan, is show you what happens if this, like, what happens if this unexpected thing happens, or this, or we hit a 2008 crash again. We can stress test your investments against that to show you, will it have that big effect of your financial plan in the long run?
3: Which is awesome, because like you said, we don't expect those things to happen. And so we're not planning emotionally for them, but financially we can be prepared for them.
4: Yeah. And a big part of that is too, with unexpected experience, is you want to have 3 to 6 months worth of monthly expenses saved up in your emergency savings. So in case you need a new roof out of nowhere, or you need a new AC unit or something like that, you can take it from that account. That is usually the rule of thumb, is 3 to 6 months. Just so once you have it, you just leave it there. So in case you do experience something unexpected, you can afford it to deal with it then and not have to scramble.
3: Well, the statistic that we received earlier, the divorce is the single biggest cause of middle class wealth destruction in America. That really floored me, because nobody gets married with the intention to get divorced. And none of us really think about marriage as a financial institution.
5: You know, it's funny you say that. Nobody gets that, but 60% of people get divorced and split up. It's really strange. But everyone that gets divorced realizes it's a financial burden on them. And that's one thing that, you know, you're not planning for, is that divorce. You're planning for being older. You're planning on what you want to do in a new lifestyle. You even plan for someone being deceased on you. you know, becoming widowed. But you don't plan for that divorce. And then all of a sudden you got you got half the income to pay for two households. That becomes a strain.
4: And on top of that, if you have kids, the average cost of a kid for first 18 years is about $300,000, not including school or college or anything like that. So if you're splitting up from the divorce and you have kids, that adds another burden in that sense of where's money going to come from? You have to come up with the same amount of money, but now it's split in half.
3: As if it's not already hard enough, then you have to deal with the financial ramifications of it. So isn't it nice to be prepared? Our plan is not, you know, our plan gets tested, right? I love how you always say it's stress tested. Mm-hmm. That's a really great way to put it, to throw things at it and be like, what if this happened? What if that happened?
4: Well, you have to test it, because if you don't, then you're just, in a sense, you're not even looking at that aspect of it. That's where the real emotional burden comes in. If what happens if something stressful happens to your account? Well, you want to at least have an idea of what it could do. So you're already a little prepared for it. Obviously, when the real time happens, which inevitably markets will have a downturn. But if you're a little prepared for it, you won't be so freaked out when it does happen.
3: It's interesting because I remember my husband bought a life insurance policy. I think it was probably right before we had our first child. So it was just, you know, just newly married. And he thought this is a great idea. And it's obviously when you're in your 30s, like a lot less expensive. Well, it's a 20-year policy that is now coming up. And we're having this discussion, like, do we get another one? Because are we at that stage where we still need this? You know, it's so much more expensive now that he's 51 to get that policy. How much of a policy? Do you want another 20-year policy? It's kind of crazy.
5: I was in the same position. And then when it was coming due, I converted it to whole life.
3: Okay.
5: And everyone said, why are you doing that? And I said, because I need the insurance. I've got a little bit more money. I can now have it where it can grow. And that whole life policy, the money on the other side, then can become a whole nother ability if you need it down the road for either emergencies or for money for your lifestyle, where it comes off tax-free and then your insurance just pays it off at the end. There's a lot of planning that we do with that.
3: Yeah, but not all plans offer that. So
5: But most, a lot of term policies are able to be converted into whole life.
3: All of a sudden I found myself having that discussion with friends. It's like your conversation topics change as you get older, but it's like, do you have life insurance and how much? And my friend said, oh my gosh, it costs $20,000 for mine and da da da. And I'm like, oh, this is a big investment for a lot of people.
4: Now you can go back and ask if they can convert it to whole life.
3: Yeah, exactly.
5: And I'm gonna be like, well. It is more for whole life, but it's also, if he's only 50, it can grow pretty nicely to the time he's 70.
3: Yeah.
5: Depending on what he's in there. And then if you're obviously at 70, you don't need the life insurance. And if you can get monthly income off of it. Or he keeps it there and that's the money that you have for if something happens.
3: Why I keep you guys around. I should be taking notes. What am I doing?
5: He knows. Just ask him.
3: I mean, the death is obviously the one life event that we all know is happening, but we don't know when, right? So we got to be prepared for that. But there's so many different variations of life happenings that could, you know, occur. And it's really nice to know that there is a cushion there in case.
4: Yeah,
3: hopefully
4: exactly.
3: None of it
4: exactly.
3: Happens.
4: And a lot of the time, too, we see people coming in their late 60s or early 70s and stuff like that. And they have term policies that they got 20 years ago now, like you're saying, is coming up. And a lot of the time, they don't need it anymore. Their kids are self-sufficient. They're doing well on their own. They don't really need. They have their own accounts that are funding that way. So in the case of death at one point, the widow will be fine with the other accounts. So we just let it lapse and they don't need a life insurance necessarily. But a lot of the time it is a good part of your plan to get a life insurance.
3: Do you feel
4: policy.
3: Like there's a certain age range that is most, important?
4: It's really more their situation.
3: Okay.
4: Like I said, it tends to be late 60s. If you have kids that are self-sufficient, you don't necessarily need it.
3: Yeah.
4: And you have your accounts. But if your retirement accounts aren't where you want them to be, and you're saying, I don't know if I'm going to live that long, and you want to get a policy, we can look into it. But like you said, it's going to be more expensive. But if they're really on it that they want to leave a death benefit in case of they die early, then it is something like that. They could do it. But it's all very unique to your situation.
3: I don't know whose kids are ever self-sufficient anymore, but I'd love to find out.
5: They will be when you stop enabling them.
3: I mean, from your mouth to God's ears. Well, I mean, the thing is we talked about this on previous shows, but buying a home, all these major life things that, you know, they weren't easy for our generation, but they were much more feasible, tend to be a lot more difficult for this younger generation. So we need
5: though? Think about it. How long ago did you buy your first house?
3: 20 years ago.
5: Mm-hmm. Look back 20 years. You think you were in that type of position? You know, I don't. If you inherited money, yes, no, you have money. Yeah. If you didn't inherit money and you're 20-something, 35 years old, you didn't have a lot of money to put down. Now, you might have put it down with 5% or something,
3: right,
5: but you didn't have 20% to put down even on a $500,000 home.
3: Right.
5: Okay, we all looked at it 20 years. Oh, my God, that's $100,000.
3: Yeah.
5: You know, depending where you are in your life. But if you're 25, 30 years old, you're not going to have that same situation.
3: I think on the next segment, we should talk about stress testing all the different things that could happen in life. We play that worst case scenario game. How about that? We're going to take a quick commercial break. And when we come back, we're going to talk more about your money matters. So please stay with us. Hello and welcome back to Money Matters. I'm here with Dylan Greenberg and Dean Greenberg of Greenberg Financial Group. And we're talking about life's milestones and how life just throws situations at you that you're not prepared for, but you can at least have your financial plan in place so that hopefully you can be prepared for as much as possible. And that takes a lot of the fear factor off the financial side of things, at least. What are some, I mean, you guys have had so many stories over the years. What are some big life events that have happened where you felt like people...
5: It's not so much life events, okay? This is, you know, you're doing well, you're being successful, and all of a sudden you get hit with a tax bill that you never expected. Hmm. All right? That's a huge one to people, okay? Especially if it's through a K-1 and you start getting this phantom income, that it's called, and you did not prepare for that. That's where, you know, you're not getting the payout from the company. The K-1's doing well. It shows a high K-1 amount that you do that you have to pay taxes on, but you didn't do it. The other one is when people sell stuff and they have to recapture all the depreciation and that huge tax bill that they have. So there's a lot of planning that has to go with that. So, you know, Dylan's a CPA, CFP, okay, and that's, he takes a lot of that in consideration with taxes when we're sitting down with people and talking to them, because that tax situation can cost you a lot of money.
4: Yeah, it really can. I mean, and it's like you said, a lot of times it's unexpected and you don't know how to deal with it at that point. So you want to be prepared. And that being prepared means you understand what you're getting into with all your tax possibilities.
3: Like when those tax bills are going to be due and how to prepare.
4: Just to have
3: for
4: an
3: those.
4: Idea. Yeah. So you're not unexpectedly getting a bill for $20,000 that you thought you're getting money back for the year. That's when it, and like you were saying, it just can exacerbate a lot of things because you're not ready for that. You're ready for a refund and all of a sudden you got to owe money.
5: You know, obviously if you're older and you got some assets, you know, and you have a big appreciation of them, you probably don't want to sell them unless you have to, and let it just pass on, because then you're going to get the stepped up basis. You know, we have some people that have a lot of stock in companies from these tech companies from very, very low prices, and they got millions of dollars that they've made, tens of millions of dollars, okay? And they will not sell it because they would have to pay so much taxes. But once they pass, the stepped-up basis is going to be what the new basis is, and there won't be any taxes. So what do? They borrow against it. So they're always borrowing against it, and then the dividends pay off the loans and things like that. And that way they're able to go ahead and keep their appreciated asset without paying taxes.
4: Yeah, and it's fairly new in that sense. It's being more and more available to clients, and that's called the credit access line, what he's talking about, is you can borrow against your appreciated assets. So then when you pass away, your heirs will get that stepped up basis so they don't pay the taxes. They can pay off the loan with that, and then they just still have the stock. And then they all inherit it, don't have step up, and you can have the loan as long as you want when you're alive, too.
3: Oh, wow.
4: You just got to keep paying the interest rate, obviously. But if your account's big enough, those dividends and interest will pay off the interest.
5: And that is why, when you hear all these politicians and all these other people say, tax the billionaires, tax all these people, tax the millionaires, it doesn't matter to them. Tax them 100%. They're not going to pay. They have ways of not paying. The reason they have so much money, especially billionaires, is because they have these appreciated assets. It's net worth. It's not like they have $1 billion sitting in cash in the bank. They have assets in stocks, real estate. They have it in their company stock, whatever it is. They don't pay taxes when you get there, and they'll figure out different ways. So why don't you figure out a different tax system so we can actually collect money?
4: Because they benefit a lot from it. That's why.
5: Yeah.
4: That's the issue, that they're the ones making the rules. They benefit from these rules as well. So it's hard. But one good thing that we can talk about from unexpectedness is. Say you're in your late 20s, 30s, you just got married. You weren't expecting a kid for maybe 5 years. You're just showing it, but all of a sudden you have a kid. So then your whole mind has to shift in the sense of, we got 18 years. What are we thinking? Are they going to go to college? Are they going to go to trade school? Should we start saving? That's a whole new aspect to the plan that you have to start thinking about. And that's why we like to have these plans start when you're in your 20s and 30s, because that's something that's going to have to be. And
3: we had some situation like that where we, our first child, we put a lot away in the 529. And then as she started getting older and we started seeing certain things, we're like, maybe she's not going to even, we don't even think she's going to, maybe she'll go to college or she'll go locally, but we'll have a lot extra for the other kids. So we didn't put much away for them. And then she ended up totally doing a 180. And she's like, I want to go to a great school. I'm going to be a straight A student.
5: TCU,
3: and it's going to cost you. And we're like, oh, wait, we don't have enough, but that's okay. I mean, it was like what you dream of, but
4: yeah.
3: We're like, we thought we were being great planners, but then she just totally did a 180 on us.
5: Yeah, exactly. Visited TCU. And Dylan goes, if I knew this school was this great, I would have come here.
3: 100%.
5: So she's going to love it.
3: Cool, oh, school. I love visiting colleges with my kids because I'm like, I want to go back to school. This is so great.
5: Of course you do. With your little cute outfits on. And
3: are you kidding me?
5: I
3: have no idea. I'm like, just soak it all in.
4: Yeah.
3: But to your point, there's always positive.
4: There is. And like you said, you were putting money away in the 529 plan, which nowadays you have a little better aspect of it. You can translate into a Roth IRA. If, say, your daughter ends up not using that money, you can put away into a Roth IRA up to roughly $35,000 for the lifetime. But that's a way they're making it more usable, because a lot of the time before 529 plan, say she didn't go to school, it's stuck in there. And if you didn't have another kid, then it would just be stuck in there, or you can take it out, but you'd have to pay taxes if you don't use it. So it's a little limited, but now you can put it into a Roth IRA each year up to the max for $35,000. And I'm sure they'll keep increasing
3: that. After she's out of school, if she doesn't use it. Okay.
4: Yeah, you can put the remainings or give it to your other kids. But there is different ways. And that Roth IRA would be in her name. But there's also different ways to save for college. Say you don't know if they're going to go to school and you decide not to do the 529. You can open up, say, just a regular brokerage account with you and your husband and start putting money away that way. And in the sense that she starts working, then you can start contributing to a Roth IRA for her.
3: Okay.
4: And she can use that Roth IRA money for college as well. And then, or if she doesn't end up doing it, then it doesn't matter. It could just be the
5: Roth IRA.
4: In other
5: words, we think there's other ways to do it that are better than the 529 plan.
3: Interesting. Yeah, I think for a long time that was really the only way to go. She's 18 now. So.
4: Well, it's because it's tax-free growth if you use it for qualified expenses. But the qualified expenses are very limited, where it's books, tuition, and I don't even think.
3: Well, for us, because we have four kids, I guess it made sense because it seemed like they'd probably all go to college. So someone's going to use it.
4: But it's becoming less common to go to college because of how expensive college has gotten now. I mean, there's some schools, it's $100,000 a year just to go and everything like that, obviously. And like even state schools like Arizona used to be 15 years ago when I was coming into college, it was half of what it is now because the inflation of college expenses is just ridiculous compared to regular inflation. So people are going to the trade schools as well because also artificial intelligence is starting to take away other jobs that used to be there that you would go to a four-year college for. So people want to start doing trade school. So they
3: don't start talking about AI because I'll make the whole segment about AI. So
5: my prediction is kids are going to go do other things to get their first 2 years of college because it's so expensive and then finish up at colleges the next 2 years.
4: Yep.
5: Colleges have spent so much money on building buildings. They are going to end up at low-income housing. I promise you that down the road, because they're not going to be able to get all these students in because they're going to say, why am I going to pay all this money for these gen ed classes when I can do them online?
4: Stay at home, go to a junior college for the first two gen ed classes, and then you go finish your degree at the four-year school. So for Arizona or for Tucson, it's Pima College for 2 years, and then you go to Arizona to finish off and get your degree. A lot more people are doing that because it's way more cost effective.
3: You guys... don't
5: except in your situation, TCU is a great learning opportunity on how to slow down becoming an adult and have a good time.
3: I don't want to monetize the experience because I feel like it's priceless, the experience and the networking. And, look, you're going to sit at home for 2 years in front of your computer. I think we realized during the pandemic what that does to our psyche. Also, these kids need to get out because guess what is number one trending, most important industries other than the trades you're talking about, but that's people who can communicate and tell stories.
5: 100%.
3: Because guess what? That next generation, they just look at you. It's like blank.
4: I was out of school when COVID happened. So it was a lot different when I was in college too. Yeah. Those first 2 years, it's great to just, you go out and be on your own and you start becoming an adult that way. But then COVID's happened and you're at home on computer. And I think college has just turned into a lot of online classes as well. And a lot of kids are staying home too. And they're not going to be in the dorms. They're not going to be interacting with people on a daily basis a lot of the time. If they don't have a job or anything, they're just doing online classes. So that is something big, especially when you're 18.
5: They price themselves out. They price themselves out because everyone can afford it. If you can afford it, it's going to be great, and there's going to be not many people that can do it. But that's going to cut down 5%, 10%, 20% eventually, because what they will do is say, I want to go to college, but I'm going to work and go to and I'm going to go to a community school, get all the stuff I need underneath, and then I will go to a two-year college and finish off.
3: Okay, well, whether it's college or it's divorce or it's any major life situation, if we don't have a financial plan in place, none of these things we will be able to make happen. So we're going to take a quick commercial break. We'll come back and tell you more about your money matters and try to make plans for the unexpected. We'll see you in a few.
6: This is Money Matters with Dean Greenberg of the Greenberg Financial Group. I'm Spike Spangle. Dean, what really got you started in this industry?
5: It was because I was working for Ford Motor Company. I had ordered all the dealerships and I kind of looked at things and I said, this is not what I want. So I went back and got my MBA in finance and investments and said, I'm going to work on Wall Street. I didn't really know the journey I was going to have until later on, 1987, when the market crashed.
6: Yeah. Black Monday.
5: The only person in the company of 600 and some odd brokers. I was buying IBM and I opened a $500,000 account. So they say to me, hey, this is unbelievable. How did you do this? What did you do? I just said, because I thought it was the right thing to do. Down 20%, it was probably a good time to buy. And I was more of a technician and an advisor and an educator at that time. Long story short, they tell me a week later, I never owned the stock. The back offices back then could not handle a billion shares a day. So a week and a half later, they tell me I don't own it. And I needed to call a client to tell them they didn't own the stock. And I told them that they should pay the client. Next day I came in, my box of stuff was in there, and they told me I was fired. And I went to go see the guy I knew to go get a job. And he said, Dean, I'd hire you tomorrow, but you need to start your own business. I laughed at him and said, how am I going to start my own business? I only have $5,000. He said, figure it out. We're all salesmen. You educate. You care about the markets. You care about your clients. So I guess I figured it out.
3: Hello and welcome back to Money Matters. I'm Sarah Peterson here with Dylan Greenberg and Dean Greenberg. You know what? Let's talk a little bit about the way that things are running over there at Greenberg Financial, because Dylan's now the president. You're the CEO. You guys have a whole team. It's amazing how fast you've grown and changed.
5: And I think you said it right there, team. I emphasize team more than almost anybody. You always think that you have this culture, you have this team, you have these things. But on a small company, when you say team, that means everyone is going in the same direction. And what I think the difference is I changed the compensation as part of our team that we all get part of the revenues. That's how we do. Higher revenues, everyone does better. Lower revenues, everyone does worse. So customer service comes first. We will never back off customer service. I will never have a computer that says, press 1 to speak to Dean, press 2 to speak to Dylan. That will never happen. If you don't get us, it's because we're all on the phones. It'll just go to the answer machine, and then we'll call you back. But we will never do that. I believe in communication. I believe in personalization. So as a team, we have taught that. But we all have our roles in the team. But the client always comes first. So if anyone ever calls up a client, if I'm not there, and Dylan's not there, well, Todd can handle it because we all know what's going on with everybody. Vice versa, Todd's not there, we'll handle it. And we just work together with everyone. Sebastian's another one. Dave's another one. We just learned to work as a team. But when you compensate everybody, including a sales assistants, okay, and our administrators as part of the team, then you become somebody that everybody wants it all to work. Nobody wants anything to slip through the cracks. Everybody wants to be a well-oiled machine to keep moving, because the better we are, the better we're organized, the better it is for clients, which then it's better for us. More money that we can make for people, more money we are. We're on the same side as the client. When things go bad, we make less. When things go good, we make more.
4: The one common goal is the biggest change that we've had over the last few years, and it's been great. It just helps us work towards everything with the client and everything like that. It's just been a much better atmosphere.
3: I love how you guys have so many different modalities. You have this show, right? And then you have your quarterly workshops.
4: So we have the quarterly workshops at La Paloma, where it's a very vanilla financial plan that we go through. And this is for somebody, if you have an idea that you wanted to make a financial planning meeting, but you never did, or you're just a little bit nervous. This one is at La Paloma. We usually get 20 people or so to come. And what we do is go through the financial planning software. And we show you through a John Doe, Jane Doe scenario. And we go through their pensions, their retirement accounts, everything like that, to give you an idea of what would it look like if you were to do your own customized plan. So feel free to come. It's all free. It's all included. We get lunch and everything like that. And then after, if you wanted to set up a plan to create your customized financial plan, then we could do that. But if not, then we're not going to hound you. We're not going to keep calling you after that seminar. We're just going to go about our way. And then if you ever do call, we'd love to help.
5: And then we have our radio show, which I've done for 37 years.
3: There's no way.
5: 37 years.
3: You were just a baby when you started.
4: He was my age.
5: Yeah, I was 30.
4: Yeah, he was actually my age.
5: 31. So at the end of the day, that's our two-hour show. It's sort of like Squawk Box in the morning. It's about everything. From politics to what's going on, how to invest, what's going on in the week, stocks, this, strategies. And then this show that you see on TV right now, we also cut it up into 30-minute radio shows, and we play those all day on Saturday.
3: I love it. So however people like to get their news and their information, there's kind of something for everybody. As we were talking about before, there's just so many ways to get information now. And I feel like it's super important to vet who you're listening to and how you spend your time educating yourself and make sure you're getting it from the right source, right?
5: You got to go with someone that's consistent, that has experience, that you feel like you can trust them. If you're with someone that you're not trusting or not getting answers, that's a problem. Okay? So and most of that comes from asking questions and getting to know people.
4: And getting straightforward answers from us. Yeah. When you ask a question, we don't want to beat around the bush. Because like we always talk about, we're the financial planners, but we're also the money managers. So if you have questions about how to invest and everything, we're the ones that can answer that. We don't have to farm it out to call somebody and get back to you.
3: When someone calls, you know, like, who they are, you know, how many kids they have, what their like life goals are. You know your clients, and that's so important.
4: Exactly.
3: I feel
4: like. And we know the intricacies of their plan and how it's invested. So when they do have questions or how many questions they have, we're never scared to answer them.
3: Well, listen, we know that other advisors charge $5,000, $7,000, $8,000. This is something we do for you, for the viewers, for taking the time to listen to us, because we think it's so important to get this education. And if you haven't done this type of financial plan, why not? It is literally complimentary. You just come in and get the stress test and find out, are you on the right path to where you want to be for your retirement? And if you're not, wouldn't you rather know now? Right?
5: 100%.
4: Exactly.
3: And there's coffee?
4: There's coffee.
3: Coffee. I think that's the most important.
5: You say that every time, coffee, like
3: just a thing. I have my priorities. Maybe it's because I want one right now. Thank you so much for taking the time to educate yourself. I hope you learned as much as I did. 520-544-4909. We hope to see you on the next Money Matters. We'll see you soon.
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11: This is Storm Tracker 4 Chief Meteorologist Matt Bro. Welcome to your weekend. Not going to be a wet one. We're going to see daytime highs going up a little bit, about 100 to 102. Mornings into the mid to upper 70s. Pretty comfortable for this time of year. Just a 10% chance of a storm. I'm Storm Tracker 4 Chief Meteorologist Matt Bro on News 4 Tucson.
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4: Hello and welcome to Money Matters. I'm Sarah Peterson here with Dean Greenberg and Todd Glick Jr. of Greenberg Financial Group. Gentlemen.
5: Good morning, Hello. Sarah.
4: Good morning. How's it going?
5: Great.
6: Very good.
4: I love it. I love it. It's fresh faces every time. Todd, you have a new role.
6: Yes, I'm lucky enough to be a vice president here at Greenberg Financial Group, also the president of financial planning services, chief operating officer, and chief compliance officer. So I wear many hats here at Greenberg Financial Group, but been part of the team for over 4.5 years now, and coming from Northwestern Mutual has been the best decision of my life, being to help clients not only in financial planning, but really in all regards of their financial life, being a kind of a CFO for many families, but also business owners and things like that. It's been a great opportunity.
4: I like the notion of a personal CFO, because I think all of us, those roles are constantly changing within families. Who sort of thinks they're in charge, and there's really not one person in charge. It's nice to have somebody objective with knowledge in this industry that can really guide us.
6: Yeah, and I think the whole idea of, like you said, maybe the man being the really understanding the finances and women not understanding, that's much changing in this day and age, especially with women being career earners. A lot of times we even see sometimes men being the stay-at-home fathers and being the reverse of what we've seen in past eras. So definitely there's no rhyme or reason. It's every single person has their individual circumstance, and that's why financial planning is so unique. Every single individual, every single family has different ideas, different goals of what they want to see for their retirement picture, as well as what they have planned for just their overall life when it comes to college planning and different vacation planning and things like that. So that's what we really help with.
4: Well, you know, it's interesting because I think people work with so many people typically, right? You have your CPA, you maybe have your lawyer, you have your estate planner. There's just a lot of people that are a lot of fingers in that pot, so to speak. And you guys kind of bring everything together, right?
5: Right, on one big team. Obviously, we always talk about the people that work for Greenberg Financial Group directly and as a team concept. And all these guys that I have and gals, once I put them on this team concept, we all work with each other. And, you know, I've coached for a long period of time, as everybody knows. And the one thing I was always good at was player personnel and bringing it together. And it works so much better that way. So then we've always had this idea of having a family office type idea where, you know, like people that have hundreds of millions of dollars and all, they have a family office. They have everything there, they're on salary. What we do is we give it a family office approach to obviously our type clients. Well, they don't have to use them all, but like we have estate planners in our underneath our roof. We have accountants that we partnership up with, and we all work together. And that's very, very important, because that way somebody, especially as we get into the retirement age and stuff like that, you don't want to deal with everybody. And so, like, especially with tax forms, it's nice and easy if they just ask us for the forms and we give them to the tax accountant and they get everything that they need. It's very easy to get the estate planning done, and we all know what's going on and where it's happening. And so, you know,

0: They don't have to use us at all. They have clients that don't use us and vice versa. But it's nice when somebody moves here and they say, I need an accountant. I need an estate planner. I need a financial planner and stuff and money manager. I mean, at the end of the day, we manage the money. That's a lot different than just financial planners. Mm-hmm. We were money managers, wealth managers, way before we were financial planners. The financial planners has helped us because now we know and show people what percentage of their assets they can actually put at risk versus before it was just whatever they thought was right.
1: And there's a lot of things throughout retirement that you don't even know that you need resources until it comes about, like Medicare. Medicare insurance at the end of the day is a very complicated thing. Advantage supplement, where do I go? When do I start? What are the rules? All of this are big questions that you have in your retirement. We have a specialist with Medicare that you can ask questions about. We also have an insurance specialist if you want to review your home or auto insurance. There's little pieces of everyone's pie that needs to be covered that sometimes can go overlooked. And if you have all these pieces of your pie working together, it can be more efficient in the long run, and you don't have to leave so much dollars on the table.
2: I mean, Medicare is one of those things where I've seen it with family members. It's very confusing, mm-hmm. And they can't give you advice on the website. So, like, where do you go? You have to be your own expert, which is terrible.
0: Well, or talk to someone that will sit down, that's doing a plan for you and everything else, and be able to walk through you and show you what the difference is between the Advantage plan versus the supplement plan. Okay. Explain to you why you get whatever, $4,000, but you really are netting $3,000 at the end because this is what they're taking out for your Medicare, for the cost of Medicare and your supplement and everything else. So everyone's different. That's the one thing that we try to get across. Everyone has their own separate plan because no one's the same. Everyone has different situations, what they want, the cost that they want, the health plays a huge role in costs and everything.
1: Yeah, for example, with Medicare, you have IRMA. A lot of people don't even know what IRMA is, I-R-M-A-A. That's something that when you get to Medicare age, they're actually going to look at your income and see. It's a two-year look back, but if you're making too much income, you're going to get an IRMA charge. You're going to be paying more for Medicare than you otherwise would if you weren't making as much money. And there's a whole IRMA brackets. Just like there's tax brackets, there's IRMA brackets. And so this is part of that financial planning that our software actually takes into account. It'll see in 5 years if all of a sudden you have to start taking RMDs and you get into a new tax bracket, well, that might also push you into a new IRMA bracket. How does that impact your healthcare costs? And at that point, we can make a decision if maybe we take some Roth conversions early. Does that help offset some IRMA costs that will laterize be realized?
2: It's interesting you just said push you into a new tax bracket, because I just keep thinking there's so many scenarios of reasons why you might be pushed into a different tax bracket. And that's something sort of people don't plan for.
0: And the biggest reason is people with money, it grows. And it gets and it grows and grows and grows.
2: It's not like it's going to go
0: ding.
2: You
0: buy more, and even if you never sell anything, the dividends you get off everything is going to be more. Okay? And the investing that you do. So no matter what you do, and you're moving up faster on your income, then the tax brackets are moving up.
1: The biggest one is RMD age, right? When you hit 75 for most people after 1960, but if you're born before 1960, it can be like 73. But for most people right now watching the show, it's going to be around 75. When you hit 75, all of a sudden you're going to get a huge increase into your income, whether you like it or not, because the IRS is going to require you to take out roughly 4% when you start out of your IRA or all of your qualified buckets, unless you're still working. There is a caveat that if you're continuing to work, you don't have to take your RMD out of your employer plan that you're still contributing to. But other than that, once you're RMD age, that can really offset your tax picture and put you into a higher tax bracket, higher IRMA bracket, and derail your financial plan. So having that plan for in advance and having some strategies to offset some of those impacts later on is something we can help you with.
2: This is so exciting to me because there are so many scenarios where I can see this happening, and it's not like an alarm goes off and someone tells you. So it is so important to have a financial plan in place where they're looking at all the various scenarios and finding out whether you are in fact planned for the lifestyle that you want. We're going to take a quick commercial break, and that number though is 520-544-4909. We are going to talk a lot about more of your money matters, so stay with us. Hello and welcome back to Money Matters. I'm Sarah Peterson, here with Todd Glick Jr. and Dean Greenberg of Greenberg Financial Group. And Dean, you have built this team, and we have had Dylan on the show, and we have Todd here, and you have your Sebastian. But talk to me about, it's unusual because typically when people are doing financial planning, you're working with like an older generation, they're kind of trusting you and your experience. But you have put a lot of trust and confidence in these younger, this younger generation of guys who really do see the world with a different perspective.
0: Well, obviously one of the things that I've made me successful in building this company was when I started it in 1988, I sat on the other side of the table and I said, I'm a client, what do I want? And that's when I went to fee-based business and being on the same side as the client, way before anybody else thought about charging a fee in that commission, way before. So as I built and, you know, you're building and you're going, you know, I had this traditional idea of bring in advisors, give them a percentage, they, you know, and then you get a percentage, you pay for all the bills, you're trying to teach them. The problem with that was I couldn't really get across to them why I was successful in bringing a business, why people were dealing with me, okay? Because back then, even though I was in my 30s, I never talked to people about investing like I was at 30s. I was looking at the big picture. I was looking at where I can bring the company, but I always thought about my parents. What do my parents need? How do my parents retire? So I always talked to them as if I was talking to them as my parents. So as I moved through and I got to the point now that I wanted to bring on young people again to vote, there was a couple of rules I said. If I'm going to build a team, I can't have individuals. I can't have narcissists. What I needed was people that played a team sport. So the first thing I did would be in an interview, I wanted to know what sports they played, what team sports they played. I'm not against other sports. I think they're great. And you got to put a lot of time and effort into it. But let's say golf. I love golf. Most people I know that love golf put a lot of time in if they were good in high school and college, and they were by themselves. And basically, a lot of them became brats and about themselves. And I didn't want that. So I knew that part of the deal was find guys that play team sports. Just so happened that Todd actually played for me in high school lacrosse. And interesting enough that we didn't even know that. He showed it to me 2 years ago. Yeah. That when he graduated 7 years ago, 8 years ago?
1: 2019.
0: Okay. That he has a video of senior night when I said on video, this is kid one day will come work for me. So now he comes work for me. He's in his early 20s. Then I have another guy that comes in the 20s. And then I have Dylan that was in his 20s. Uh-huh. They all come work for me. My biggest fear was how do I get them to understand that they're talking to 60, 70 plus age groups. And I emphasized to them, talk to them like you're 60, 70 years old. Learn what they need and what they want. Not like you're 20 or 30. Deal with their risk tolerance and understand. And it's sort of like when they first come in, I've had a lot of people come talk to me. When they first come in, you know, very impressed at first, you know, and all, and wanted to come in and talk to them. But when they leave, it's like, I first thought they were so young. By the time I was done, I didn't even think about their age. They know so much more than so many people. They say, congratulations, Dean, you really have taught these guys how to interact and be client first type guys and relate to us, answer our questions. They said we asked so many questions and they will keep answering the same questions we're asking until we understood it. That was very, very important. I'm so proud of these guys, all three of them, that it's I'm lucky. I'm lucky. I'm good. I'm lucky. But you can't be good without being lucky. Finding the people and to think that, okay, my next step was how do I keep them here for 20, 30 years. You're in the 20s. Most people want five jobs by then. But when you get to know the right people and you give them the incentive of what's there down the road and they see how fast it goes, then it's great. And they've done a great job.
1: Yeah, I mean, that's what's really interesting. Working for him, like I said, he was my coach and it's been a great experience. And the longevity is what people need to understand about this firm. Like most advisors you work with, like you said, Sarah, they're going to be 50, 60, 70 years old. They're going to retire at some point too. Dean is about as retired as you're probably going to get at this point.
0: Right? My lifestyle, I changed my lifestyle. It's not retiring.
1: But the point is
0: trusting most, you guys to be able to run the operation.
1: Well, the point is most advisors will retire And at that point, if you are only 10 years into your retirement and your advisor retires, now you have to find a new advisor in the middle of your retirement. Not much things a lot of people want to do. So what we tell you is we have the experience with Dean on one side and Dave Sherwood, the 40 plus years in the industry. But we also have the young guys that understand the software, that understand the technology, will stay on the latest and greatest research that needs to be done over the next 40 years because things are going to change drastically, as we all know they will with technology. So that's what we tell you as our team approach is why we're so successful is we have the young guys who understand the technology, understand the revolutionary, the future of what things could be, but also have the old guys, the experience that keep us kind of tampered down and our you know, emotions not as
0: let's go old school. Do we have to say old guys? Old school.
1: Experience.
0: I'm just in the middle of my fourth quarter, okay?
1: Seasoned.
2: Seasoned. I love it. All I know is that recently I got carded. So I'm just going to go there. Yeah, I did.
0: Was it for the senior home?
2: I can't reach across the table AARP right now.
0: You think a New Yorker is going to pass on that to another New Yorker?
2: No, I have to admit, though, when I first got to know you and Dylan, I really felt like they are kind of old souls. And there is a sense what I love, too, is that the younger generation, there is so much information available to you. And if you're the type of person, which you are, that's going to soak all of that in, that's what we need because we didn't have the access to all of that. So we need the people who are soaking all of it in. And then you can just cipher through it and tell us what's important. Because I have to say, like, my generation, we are overwhelmed with information and misinformation. And it is literally everywhere.
0: And I have to be flexible. I can't just be my way or no way, okay? Otherwise, these guys would go like, this is ridiculous, you know? Then they'll want me to, like, leave, okay? By the fact that I'm flexible, I don't say yes to everything, but they have great ideas, so we always come together, and I'm a big, okay, whatever we compromise on, though, whatever we decide, we're all in. Even if you only half it, now you're all in, and we support each other. Loyalty is very important. Supporting each other, having each other's back. Those are the things that I grew up with. That's what I teach these guys that are so important if you're going to be a team and grow a firm as a team. And for them, they've recognized that this is the best opportunity in their lives, and they're going to take advantage of it.
1: Yeah, something we do every 2 weeks is we meet as a group and talk about the markets, where we see the firm going, but also realistically, really where the markets are going, because we're money managers at the end of the day, and we have a lot of clients' accounts that we're managing. And there are things that we do, like take protection on our clients' accounts that we decide as a firm, or maybe we want to get really aggressive if markets are coming down, or like I said, ask for protection if markets are too high. That's just something that we all decide as a firm, and we're meeting every single 2 weeks discussing with the young guys and the old guys, right? Understanding what's going on in the market and trying to figure out what's the best for our clients at the end of the day.
2: I love it. And I think, you know, team perspective is always the way for you. You're only strong as your weakest link, right? Like, it's so great to have that support behind you. And for me to know if I were calling my financial advisor and, you know, Dean's on vacation, there's Todd and Dylan, like, there's always somebody there who can answer the call. It's so important. I feel like every time you pick up the phone these days, it's some AI answering service, and so frustrating. I just
0: And if
2: screaming.
0: We all go away together, there's always Dave. Dave loves being there, sitting, he'll answer every question and be there.
2: I love it. Well, we'll take a quick commercial break. We have so much to unpack about your money matters, so please stay with us. We'll see you in a few.
3: This is Money Matters with Dean Greenberg of the Greenberg Financial Group. I'm Spike Spangle. Dean, what really got you started in this industry?
0: It was because I was working for Ford Motor Company. I had ordered all the dealerships, and I kind of looked at things, and I said, this is not what I want. So I went back and got my MBA in finance and investments and said, I'm going to work on Wall Street. I didn't really know the journey I was going to have until later on, 1987, when the market crashed.
3: Yeah. Black Monday.
0: Black Monday. The only person in the company of 600 and some odd brokers. I was buying IBM, and I opened a $500,000 account. So they say to me, hey, this is unbelievable. How did you do this? What did you do? I just said, because I thought it was the right thing to do. Down 20%, it was probably a good time to buy, and I was more of a technician and an advisor and an educator at that time. Long story short, they tell me a week later, I never owned the stock. The back offices back then could not handle a billion shares a day. So a week and a half later, they tell me I don't own it, and I needed to call a client to tell them they didn't own the stock. And I told them that they should pay the client. Next day I came in, my box of stuff was in there, and they told me I was fired. And I went to go see the guy I knew to go get a job. And he said, Dean, I'd hire you tomorrow, but you need to start your own business. I laughed at him and said, how am I going to start my own business? I only have $5,000. He said, figure it out. We're all salesmen. You educate. You care about the markets. You care about your clients. So I guess I figured it out.
2: Hello and welcome back to Money Matters. I'm Sarah Peterson here with Todd Glick Jr. and Dean Greenberg of Greenberg Financial Group. We're talking about when we say financial plan, maybe break it down for a lot of people, because I know me, I would think, well, a plan is just, I know what I want to do and that's my plan, but that's not what we're talking about.
1: Yeah, there's definitely a couple pieces of this. So when we're talking about financial planning, the first piece of this that we're going to do is actually send you an email and gather all the information that you have with your financial plan, because there's going to be Social Security estimates, there's pension estimates if you have a pension, 401k or TSP balance, and how their asset allocations are. All this stuff is things that we need for the initial ingredients of the plan. Then together, we actually build it. You'll come in into our office and we'll actually look at the TV together, build it out together, build out different what-if scenarios. How much money do you want to spend in retirement? That's sometimes the biggest question. How much are you actually spending currently? So sometimes we take a few minutes to actually figure that one out together. But after we understand the biggest question of how much are you spending and what do you want to plan for, like travel budgets, healthcare budgets, things like that, we actually then put in your asset allocation for your accounts, your pensions, all the ingredients of the income side after we know the expenses side. And then we pick something called risk, because every individual is different in the risk tolerance. We like to look at a spectrum from 1 to 100. 100 is I like all stocks, all equity, all Bitcoin or something like that. I'm okay with the volatility of something. The ups and downs are okay with me. Now, a 1 is something where I like conservative. For preservation of principle, I don't want to see any volatility, any ups and downs. I can't stand it at all. Right? So you can be anywhere on the spectrum. Most people in retirement are a 60. A balanced portfolio is what we call it. A 60% stock, 40% bonds. So depending on where you put yourself on the spectrum, it tells us as the advisor, what tools are we going to use for you in your financial plan? We can use annuities. We can use financial investments. We can use insurance. There's a lot of different things we can use. But even if we use an investment account, are we doing 60-40? Are we doing 70-30? Are we doing 50-50? Are we doing all stocks? All that determines based on your, not just your risk, but also your financial plan. So after we determine your risk and your financial plan's goals, we put those two together and actually create a recommendation for you and present to you a proposal of how we're going to build out your portfolio. Normally we do that in something called the MAP model. And that MAP model stands for Managed Asset Program. And it's something Dean actually started over 20 years ago.
0: Well, the other thing, too, is a big point is like if it's 60-40, 50-50, 70-30, say it's 50-50. That 50% is still broken up on how much like aggressive growth, how much like dividend paying stocks. So it's not just because you're in 50%, it's like real aggressive. It depends on your risk tolerance on how we allocate it. We don't have anybody in just all aggressive
2: stocks. How do you know what your risk tolerance is? Like, do you actually know?
1: So we have a risk tolerance questionnaire we'll send to everyone. And it's really interesting. This one works off something called prospect theory. And it's going to ask the client, okay, if I can give you a certain 10% return, do you take that or do you trade that away to play a game of 50-50 heads, tails? If it lands on heads, you make 100%. If it lands on tails, you lose 50%. Do you like that game or do you just like the 10% certain return? It's going to ask you a whole bunch of questions like that. And depending on which side you answer, it's going to tell the questionnaire what score you get on a scale of 1 to 100. And that's just one scenario that we ask. But also, just simply, if you're driving on a highway, it's 85 miles an hour. Well, say it's 75. How fast are you going? Most people say 80 because they're okay with going 5 over, but 85 is too risky because of a speeding ticket. So there's certain things you can play games like that and determine how risky am I as an individual. Do I like roller coasters? Do I like skydiving? Things like that.
2: Wow, it's a lot of psychology that goes through. I'm thinking, what would I answer? Because in a way, you know what, you know, one answer is going to lead to versus another.
0: Well, because it's not the same answer, same questions for everybody. Mm-hmm. They do lead to different things. And that's one thing that AI has really helped in this, is find out what the person is and what they're about. So it gives you pretty, and it's only going to keep getting better, gives you a clear idea of what their risk, what they're thinking about their risk tolerance is, and then it's able to come, not just telling us, oh, I want to be aggressive. Oh, yeah? Well, you can't be aggressive because if you answer these questions this way, you really can't handle it if the market goes down.
1: Our favorite thing to do with the risk software is after they answer it and say they come back as like a 70. Well, then we'll put in their current portfolio into the risk software. And each holding, like a NVIDIA, for example, is a 76 on the risk score. The S&P 500 is a 72. So every single security has its own risk score, 1 to 100. So I can put in your specific portfolio, and we'll do this free of charge. If anyone listening, watching wants to get this, just feel free, send us an email, give us a call, 520-544-4909. We'll put your portfolio into this software and it will generate a risk score for your composite portfolio with all your individual positions put into it. And I'll scale 1 to 100. And if it comes out as 90 and your questionnaire that you answer comes back at 60, well, then you know your portfolio is way too risky compared to your risk tolerance. As well as we can take your current portfolio and stress test it against a 2008 scenario, a 2022 scenario where bonds and stocks crashed. We can go back to 2001. Whatever scenario you want to back test, we can also do that with the software. So really cool thing to just get a second opinion on what your portfolio really is on the risk spectrum and to see maybe is it actually aligning with my risk tolerance right now. And, you know, that's what we're telling our clients to do at the all-time highs when we were at 7,000 on the S&P. Long before the U.S.-Iran turmoil that we kind of are experiencing, that long before any of that, we said, revisit your risk tolerance. The market has had three straight years of all-time highs. This is the time to revisit your risk tolerance, not when all of a sudden volatility starts to show up.
2: You don't want to wait till the problem's happening. You want to be ahead of it.
0: Because what it does, the stress part, is inevitably, if you're 60 and you're 90 on your portfolio, stocks go down, you will sell. You're greedy, so you don't sell it high. You're scared, so you sell it low. That is most investors. We try to eliminate that for them.
2: You know, I think a lot of people are probably sitting out there thinking, ooh, I want to know what my risk tolerance is. Ooh, I wonder how risky my portfolio is. And that's the point, is you may have an advisor you've been working with, maybe you've been doing some investing. This is a new way to look at your whole financial health and get a plan going for this new phase of life where we want to know that we're in the right place in case life throws us a curveball.
1: Yeah, if you try to go to a doctor for a second opinion, you got to pay co-pays, deductibles. How much money is there for a second opinion? We're truly offering you a free financial plan, a free review of your risk on your portfolio. 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
2: Whether it's this, whether it's one of your quarterly workshops, your radio show, I mean, there's a book coming out. 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So that number is 520-544-4909. You got Dean, Dylan, Todd, you guys got the best team. 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So what's not to love? Thank you for joining us. I hope you enjoyed it as much as I did. And we hope to see you on the next Money Matters. See you soon.

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0: president takes credit. I'm Carmen Roberts, Fox News. President Trump says violent crime in the U.S. dropped sharply, posting its biggest one-year drop on record. Speaking on New York's Long Island yesterday, he cited FBI figures that show murders plunged 18% in 2025 from the year before. Fox's Alex Hogan has more.
1: According to the FBI, homicides in the last year dropped by at least 18%. President Trump at this event on Long Island yesterday praised law enforcement while highlighting a lot of these crime statistics.
2: Together with law enforcement partners nationwide to restore law and order in America. Very simple. A very simple phrase, isn't it? And with these professionals, it's a very easy thing to do. You have to give them, you have to let them do their job.
1: Violent crime decreased by about 9%. Rape decreased by more than 7%. Cases of robbery decreased by roughly 18%. Property crime dropped by 12%. And aggravated assault decreased by roughly 7%.
0: After a South Carolina GOP primary to replace the late U.S. Senator Lindsey Graham full term, voters will now choose between his sister, Senator Darlene Graham, and Congressman Ralph Norman, who advanced to the runoff. And he tells Fox News,
3: "We've got a country to save. Darlene is not my opponent. Socialism and communism is my opponent. And that's what I will fight for, and that's what we've got to stop. And the dangerous part is that America's at a tipping point. We've got to have true conservatives. She just doesn't have a record, and I do."
0: And Virginia State University near Richmond lifts a campus lockdown after an early morning shooting near the dorms injured 5 people, 1 critically. The other 4 suffered non-life-threatening injuries. Police are searching for multiple suspects, and university says it's maintaining a strong police presence on campus. America's listening to Fox News.
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5: 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Did I tell you it's free? Anyway, all sorts of stuff. We got good inflation numbers out this week. We got some pretty decent job numbers. The government jobs are declining. And some of the hospitality jobs associated with the World Cup are no longer needed. But manufacturing jobs are up, and a lot of people in the media don't really dig into the details. They make it look like everything is just totally flat and going to heck in a handbasket. But it's not. It's not. I don't know what, if you've got a good financial advisor, they'll dig into it and they'll tell you what's going on. And they'll show you where the potential. I mean, look at what the stock market's been doing. And this is all despite the fact that we've got this situation in Iran, and obviously higher gas prices, which results in higher prices of all sorts of other things. You know, it's funny when you look at the cumulative. You know, but yeah, I love how the Democrats walking around talking about affordability. And you look at the cumulative inflation that occurred in the 4 years President Biden was steering the ship. It's over 20%. So everything went up 20%. And it hasn't been going up that much since Trump took over. It hasn't come down. I mean, some things might have come down. But you know, for the most part, you know, once prices go up, they stay up. And I love how the Democrats are running around trying to point fingers at Trump that this affordability thing is all on his watch. I mean, it's not. I mean, you look at the Democrat policies on immigration, with a lack of policies on immigration and all the illegals that poured into this country, where are you going to house them? Well, you know, the increased demand for the available housing stock has driven prices up, and that's where things have become less affordable for, well, working Americans who are, you know, getting by and just finding everything a little extra gets soaked up in the increased rent or utility costs. And of course, the Green New Deal stuff has driven utility costs up nationwide. And if you don't like your electric rates, you've got to look back at some of the regulations and some of the stuff that was put in at the state or federal level with regard to energy. And, you know, I mean, basically, I don't care if you like Trump or you don't like Trump, but he was handed a mess, and his policies are starting to address a lot of these problems. So I don't want to dwell too much on this one, but I found this story interesting. You know, the Paramount $111 billion mega merger with Warner Brothers and Discovery is being stopped in the courts, or at least slowed down in the courts. The attorney generals of California and 11 other states, including Arizona, are basically trying to prevent David Ellison, who runs Paramount, from taking over Warner Brothers Discovery. Now, they don't want him to do it because they don't want him to be the boss of CNN, like he's the boss now of CBS. And the only thing he's said about his media properties is he just wants them to be not tilted one way or the other. I hate to use this term fair and balanced, which is what Fox News used for many years and still kind of does. But he wants a news organization to go right down the middle and just tell you one side and the other side. Don't take sides. And I think that's what a lot of us really want out of our news consumption. We don't really get it anymore. So, which means we have to work harder to find out what the heck is going on. So anyway, Paramount decides after 100 years in Hollywood, they are thinking about moving their headquarters and their studios out of California. Now that just goes to show you how when you overplay your political hand, how much you can ruin the foundation of part of your economy. And the entertainment and movie making business in California has been very, very important to their economy. Very important. And there's a bunch of other states now, you know, courting Paramount. Tennessee, Texas, Georgia. I mean, Paramount's been historic in Hollywood. Their 65-acre lot is about 100 years old, and it's the only big studio in the neighborhood. But you know, they're throwing up these roadblocks as if it's going to negatively affect the people of California, and you know, that's just a bunch of political nonsense. So, you know, if you can make movies and you can, I mean, California is an expensive state. Just look at how many people here in Arizona have moved in from California because they didn't like the politics. They didn't like the cost. I mean, look what it costs to buy a house in California. Look what it costs for a gallon of gasoline in California. You're complaining about the price of gasoline today, especially with what's going on in the world. I mean, they were paying that in California before anything. I mean, that's the result of Democrat policies. I have a buddy I saw the other day. He's paying $7 a gallon gas to fill his car. What are you paying? I mean, that's the difference. So this is fascinating. So I watch Ellison. We'll see what they actually do. I mean, he did at one point. I mean, they do get a lot of tax credits in California, but they'll get those tax credits from the other states. 13% of Warner Brothers Discovery is based in the LA area. So, you know, they'd have to move them somewhere else. 17% of Paramount's workforce is based in LA alone. Doesn't have everybody, you know, but he's got enough people there that if he moved them all out or shifted them to another state, you're creating a negative economic impact on, well, Los Angeles and, you know, the state. But, you know, do they really care about that kind of stuff? I mean, this is why, I hate to say it this way, this is why you can't let the Democrats really run anything because, you know, they're not deep enough to understand how to make an economy work, how to make job, you know, opportunities that currently exist stay. I mean, look at the mess that they've got going on in New York City. Yeah, you got some commie Mondami runs around. He talks a good game and all the Democrats come out and vote for him. I mean, not everybody did. But, you know, and then they're upset. You know, the one thing that gets me more than anything else are the young people who are now voting for socialists because they can't get a job because they made a decision what avenue to study when they went to college. So they dug themselves deep in the debt with the help of the government. And now they've got this big loan that has to get paid back. And they've got a college degree that they can hang on the wall. And their job opportunities may be at Costco or Amazon because that college degree isn't getting you a well-paying job. And you look at the number of tradesmen that are needed in this country and the salaries that those positions are starting at, it makes you ask the question, why did you choose to spend all that money for a piece of paper on the wall where your job prospect to use that piece of paper is minimal? And if you did get a job, the salary is far less than you'd be making elsewhere. I mean, we have conditioned an entire generation of people to make stupid decisions. And where does the responsibility on that lie? Well, it lies probably with each and every one of us who feel that, oh, we want our kids to have a college education. I mean, we want to, I know I want my kids to be educated, period. College education, yeah, it's good for some. It's not good for all. And the biggest choice you make when you decide to go to college because you are buying a body of knowledge, the biggest choice you have to make is this going to help me get a stable economic opportunity upon which I can build my future? And my future, the reality of it is it has to be built on stable finances. And if you're going to be living hand to mouth for the next 30 years and you made a stupid decision because you wanted to pursue gender studies in college and you can't get a job because who needs a gender studies expert? I mean, you want to study gender studies? You go to the library and pull out the books and do it on your time. You don't need to spend $50, $60, $70, $80, $100,000 on it. And then you come out and you can't get a job because you didn't think enough as to the jobs that were going to be available in the economy and what you could get the most economic benefit from, so that you could live in a nice apartment, buy a decent car, eat out every now and then. And then all of a sudden it doesn't work out because of the decisions you made, and you want to go socialist, which has never worked anywhere, because you're mad because you made stupid decisions. Look in the mirror and take accountability for your freaking life. And stop trying to pass your failures to me as my problem that I need to pay for you. Anyway, I got to take a break. This is Ed Martin. It's Basic Training for Your Brain. We do it every Saturday on KNST AM 790 in Tucson, Arizona.
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0: So it's time to talk about Iran again. I got to ask you, other than you're paying a little bit more at the pump, how has the entire Iranian thing affected you? Has it affected you? You know, the media doesn't know what's going on. And a lot of people have no freaking idea what the hell is going on. But I tell you one thing, we seem to be floating okay as this thing gets sorted out, and it's difficult. It's difficult. So nobody seemed to be blowing anything up in the past couple of days. By the time you hear this, I don't know what's going to happen between the time this is prepared and you actually hear it. But, you know, we take it as it comes. We take it as it comes, and everybody's complaining, oh, it's 4 months, 4 months. At least it hasn't been 40 years or 4 years. I mean, it's been 40-some-odd freaking years that the Iranians have had a war declared on us. You know, and I love these people that run around and don't like any of it. I mean, nobody likes any of it. I don't like any of it either, but you know something? Whatever information and intelligence the president had, that something needed to be done, and it needed to be done, you know, this year, you know, you aren't privy to that. You can question it, but you're still not privy to that. And I trust the decisions that are made. That's what the American people elected the guy to do. And so this was interesting. Trying to understand the entire Iranian thing. I want you to hear what Joe Scarborough said on MS Now, on the Morning Joe thing. Now, this must have killed him to say this. Look, here's what he had to say. Take this one in.
1: Again, here we have the president, in a good way, I think, being stubborn, not saying, Iran, we're going to give you whatever you want. We're going to give you $500 billion. We're going to lift sanctions on your oil. Just do anything to get us out of this war. He's tried that. The Iranians have proven they can't be bribed. And I do know gas prices are high. They're over $4. It's interesting, though, because if you look at oil prices, which a lot of people were predicting were going to be $150 a barrel, it's like at $87 closed. I think Brent crude closed below 90 yesterday. Oh, look at that. Okay.
2: Wow.
1: 82 and 87. Hey, that's showing something that I don't know. A lot of people in the hot heat of a political campaign will take note of, but that's showing that America's energy supplies are far more resilient. And I will tell you, America's long-term strategic health, militarily and geopolitically, depends on the strait becoming less and less relevant, which I think the longer this drags on, the less relevant it's going to become. So the president, of course, saying a lot of things that are going to provoke, but also, though, it's more of a head-down approach, so-called low-key approach. We're going to take our time. We're not going to be pushed into a deal that gives the worst regime in the world $500 billion.
0: Now, that was interesting. That's the last guy in the world you'd expect to say positive things about what President Trump is doing. And, you know, there's so many people who just hate the man. Okay, you can hate the guy all you want, but he's the president of the United States, and you got to pull the camera back, and you got to assess, and you have to understand what he's doing. And the sick thing is, people don't take the time to, they are blinded by their hatred, yet they don't take the time to understand the big squeeze that's going on over there. You know, the one thing, Sue said this to me this morning, the one thing that you've not read anything about is the plight of the Iranian people. Economically, the whole country is being squeezed. Inflation is, I don't even know what it is, but it's pushing 100%. You know, you're worried about inflation in this country? Imagine living in a situation where you had 100%, almost 100% inflation. It's like the prices go up from the minute you walk in the door of a store to the minute you walk out. You better move fast. Don't stand around if you can even find stuff on the shelves. Now, these people were rising up against the status quo, the economic status quo at the beginning of this, and about 30 to 40,000 of them got murdered in the streets. So these people have been afraid to stand up to the regime. But at what point do they say, the hell with it, we're gonna fight back? These people are killing us. Us! You know, this is about survival. And if you're not going to save yourself, well, there will come a point in time where you realize things have gotten so bad, the only way you're going to save yourself is to rise up. Now, nobody wants to get shot. But you know, when you stop paying the military because they're having trouble paying the military, I mean, nobody has told the human story of the people that are living in Iran. Now, they don't want reporters running around. I mean, you know, I mean, I talked a little bit about this last week. And by the way, you need to cut me some slack sometime, because I was calling Victor Davis Hanson Victor David Hanson. And that's my mistake, because I got so much in my head, it doesn't always come out correctly. The essence comes out correctly, but sometimes I'll blow somebody's name. But it's Victor Davis Hanson, who is a genius and is a gift from above for all of us. And he was talking about the fact that because we don't have any ground troops, there are no embedded journalists. Well, no American journalist wants to go over there because they're afraid of being taken hostage by the regime, because the regime has done that. Or even just being killed by the regime. So you're not going to see a New York Times reporter kind of wander around the streets of Tehran talking to people in their homes, finding out what the real story is about how it is to like to live in Iran right now while all this stuff is going on, or what they really think about it, even if you protect their identity. You know, they're going to follow... You write a story like that, chances are you're going to get taken hostage and you're going to be maybe killed, because they don't want those kind of stories going out. And that's probably why you don't see any transparency or the real human suffering that's going on in Iran. Now, the only way you're going to get out of it is to replace the people that are in charge. Now, who's going to replace the people that are in charge? Well, the people, ideally, when that happens in a country, it's the people of that country that rise up and change their leaders. Now, we do it in this country through elections. In that country, I don't think it's going to be as smooth as having a new election, because I don't know, you've got this... IRGC and the mullahs that are still claiming to be, one step in heaven. You know, they're acting on the power of of the supreme leader, who's hearing it from the Almighty, Muhammad. It's a mess. So this was another interesting development that actually is a positive thing. And it has to do with Saudi Arabia, Turkey, and Pakistan have just created a NATO-style mutual defense agreement, creating a new security framework among three of the Muslim world's most influential military and political powers, at a time of rapidly escalating regional instability. This is called the Mecca Joint Defense Agreement. And Saudi Crown Prince Mohammed bin Salman, Turkish President Recep Tayyip Erdogan, Erdogan. I messed these names up. I apologize. And Pakistani Prime Minister Shahbaz Sharif. They did this. They signed this in Islam's holiest city, Mecca, and they gave it a very heavy symbolic weight as well as strategic significance. A lot of people don't really appreciate what changes are happening in the Middle East. And they've all been fueled by what the United States is doing. And, you know, maybe you don't want to credit Trump, but let's just credit the country, okay? But he is running the country. But, you know, if you don't want to mention the T word, I understand it. I understand you might drive, you know, members of your family nuts if you mention the man by name. Or you bother to turn him on and listen to what he has to say. Because you should listen to what he has to say. And he seems pretty calm that this is all going to be working out. He doesn't seem too stressed about it. Now, the left is going bananas. Oh, he doesn't have a plan to end the war. Well, what's your plan to end the war? Surrender? You know, I keep asking people, what would you do differently? Tell me what you would do. And they don't have any answers to that. So you either stay the course and succeed, because the economic squeeze on Iran is going to pop at some point. And how it pops, well, we'll see. I guess, as the president has said, if they do something really bad, then, you know, we're in a position we're just going to wipe, you know, bomb them to smithereens. You know, and it's other than a little pot shot here and a little pot shot there, it has seemed to be fairly stable. And it's, as Joe Scarborough said, the price of oil is a lot less than everybody was fear-mongering people, telling them it was going to be. Oh, you were going to have $10 a gallon gasoline. Well, guess what? You didn't get it. You didn't get it. You know, and if you don't like the price of gasoline, then maybe what you do is you don't take you bypass one of those expensive concert tickets. You know, some of these performing arts groups that show up and, you know, have these big concerts, Taylor Swift concerts. Look what people spend to go to a Taylor Swift concert. Anybody who has money to go to a Taylor Swift concert and is complaining about the price of gas, you lose all credibility with me. I mean, I am sorry. Anyway, I have to take a break. This is Ed Martin. It's Basic Training for Your Brain. We do it every Saturday on KNST AM 790 in Tucson, Arizona.
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0: High noon on Saturday. That's when this show comes on. Hey, everybody. It's Ed Martin on KNST AM 790, Tucson, Arizona. And on the iHeartRadio app nationwide.

And rather than, you know, have them attacking cars or anything like this, I mean, you've seen the videos of these demonstrations. And, you know, they got pretty much out of hand, especially in Minnesota. But that's what the left wanted. You know, they get these well-meaning people to kind of show up and to do stuff, and they think they're not putting themselves at risk when they try to, you know, stop a car, a truck, or anything, or you know, an officer. You know, when you put yourself in a situation like that and you're physically attacking an officer, and there are all sorts of reports about ICE officers getting violently attacked, but my heavens, you don't hear a lot about that in the news. No, they don't talk about that. I mean, Congresswoman Grijalva, she represents some ICE officers, but boy, you wouldn't know it. I never heard her stand up and say anything about stopping the violence against ICE officers. You know, all we got is these people running around saying, oh, you got to eliminate ICE. You got to get rid of ICE. ICE is a legitimate law enforcement agency, and it has been for years. It's nothing new about that. But, you know, they're running around trying to lie to people, telling them it's, Donald Trump's is paramilitary, domestic police, or all this nonsense. And the sick thing is, people who don't know any better believe it. Which is why the Democrats seem to rely on people who don't know any better. So now it has come out that the U.S. Immigration and Customs Enforcement Agency is now going to equip officers with gloves that can deliver painful electric shocks intended to gain compliance from combative individuals. So they're going to give you a little jolt. ICE plans to spend between $10 and $20 million to purchase conductive distraction and de-escalation devices for officers and agents. They put the Department of Homeland Security published the notice this past week. The devices are known as GLOVE, which stands for Generated Low Output Voltage Emitter, and are manufactured by a company in Lexington, Kentucky. And these devices are not new. I mean, they're gloves, and they've been used in some jails and police departments around the country. It's a no-bid contract. Anyway, ICE, a spokesman for Department of Homeland Security, said ICE is consistently assessing the needs of their officers in the field to ensure they have the tools and equipment necessary to safely arrest and remove criminal illegal aliens from our country. Every decision is made with careful consideration and appropriately reviewed to ensure that any technology ICE utilizes is consistent with all applicable law enforcement policies and standards. Well, you're going to see the left go bananas on this one. So think of like a taser gun. Oh, this is going to be interesting. I'm sure Congresswoman Grijalva is going to show up and have a freaking fit about it. Now, the American Civil Liberties Union and other civil rights advocates are alarmed at the plan, saying ICE officers already face criticism for their use of force. Well, the company that makes these things says these devices function as a normal pair of patrol gloves until officers press a switch to activate the electrical mode. Zap! Gonna give you a little zap. You know, you get in my way of me doing my job. You know, you try to obstruct justice, you're gonna get a little zap. That's probably be more efficient and cost effective because you're not gonna have to arrest somebody and take them away. They'll just back off if you're gonna give them a little zap. I mean, nobody wants to get tased, and I don't think the jolt of electricity here is anything like a taser. But you know, let's say it was.

0: I guess what you feel, it's an immediate, sharp pain designed to distract you, and it hits like a bee sting. The guy who said that is John Peters, who's president of the Institute for the Prevention of In-Custody Deaths, who is studying how the device has been used. If the officer is getting any type of resistance from an individual, this is certainly an effective tool. So, I wonder why they don't sell those to us. You know, if you're going to be walking around the street in downtown Tucson, you don't want anybody to hassle you, and they come up, they start hassling you, and you're wearing a pair of these gloves, you can just hit a little button and give them a little jolt if they touch you. Back off, buddy. You don't even have to carry the mace or the taser. Maybe you still have to carry the mace, but you get my point. And, you know, some of the ICE officers, oh, this is going to sound really weird, but, they're not necessarily built like football players. Some of them are smaller and they're weaker or older. And this is a great protective advantage for them. You know, look at how some of these women have been abused. Now, the manufacturer says the device is not to be used as punishment against people merely exhibiting verbal defiance or belligerence. So, it's the old sticks and stones can break my bones, but, names will never hurt me. And, if you're in ICE, I mean, you're used to getting yelled at and screamed at and cursed at, and you just have to stay calm, and most of them do. Every now and then somebody will pop off, but, they've been incited. And frankly, the left wants to train people to incite these people because they want them to cross the line. They want them to verbally attack. They want them to physically attack somebody unjustifiably because then they'll all take their cell phones out and take a picture and so forth. And, when that happens somewhere because, somebody wasn't going to take it anymore, because they're human, then it gets put up on social media as if it's the rule that everybody's like that. When are people going to wake up that the left is just blatantly lying to you? It's unbelievable. Unbelievable. What else do I need to tell you about here? I got all sorts of stuff. Oh, this one. The FBI had 14 informants on Biden corruption, but they ran a secret op designed to dismiss the evidence. I don't even know where to begin with this. The FBI and U.S., this is John Solomon, Just the News, one of the greatest investigative reporters that we've still got operating as an independent investigative reporter. The FBI and U.S. spy agencies received derogatory evidence about Joe Biden from 14 different informants, but embarked upon a secret operation to tamp down a Ukrainian corruption scandal that engulfed his family during the 2020 election. And they formally designated Attorney General Bill Barr, Secretary of State Mike Pompeo, key members of Congress and journalists as Russian disinformation conduits, according to explosive intelligence community documents that have been declassified by the White House. A spreadsheet that was recovered from U.S. intelligence agency files and made public this week by the White House Government Transparency Task Force shows that spy agencies and the FBI created a list of more than six dozen prominent organizations, Americans or foreigners, who became figures in the Biden family Ukraine scandal and the 2019 impeachment proceedings against President Trump. The spreadsheet neatly divided figures along political lines, with Democrats like the Bidens, Hillary Clinton, John Kerry, Barack Obama, and George Soros listed as victimized targets of Russian disinformation, and they listed conservatives like Fox News, One America News, filmmaker Michael Caputo, and Trump lawyer Rudy Giuliani as conduits for disinformation. The FBI also labeled two of President Donald Trump's first-term cabinet secretaries, Pompeo and Barr, as well as Republican Senators Grassley, Johnson, Lindsey Graham, and House GOP Committee Chairman Devin Nunes and Jim Jordan as conduits, even while they all investigated whether the allegations of corruption against the Biden family were true. The designations were part of a secret counterintelligence operation codenamed Round River that was launched during the 2020 election by a task force of FBI analysts claiming to be fighting malign foreign influence in the election. So in other words, anything that Devin Nunes, Jim Jordan, Rudy Giuliani, anybody, Fox News, anything anybody was saying about the Bidens was automatically to be determined misinformation, even though they had informants telling them otherwise. Does that send chills up your spine? Does that sound like a police state? In some ways, the Round River operation, Solomon writes, is a mirror opposite of the Russian collusion probe, known as Crossfire Hurricane, in which the FBI pursued unsubstantiated allegations spread by Democrats that Trump and his allies conspired with Vladimir Putin to hijack the 2016 election. In Round River, FBI analysts sought to dismiss significant evidence in the Bureau's possession, including Hunter Biden's own laptop, pointing to possible corruption by the Bidens. So there's the big cover-up. Do you care? Well, you should. And anybody who doesn't care about this stuff doesn't care about this country. And this isn't all political. Basically, they're declassifying all these documents that they have found buried in these agencies, and these are the receipts. And at some point in time, you're going to need to look in the mirror and say, do I believe the people who have been lying to me and have the evidence is there that they've been lying to me? Or do I believe the people I didn't really want to believe? Because now it's coming out that they were telling the truth. I mean, that's your choice. Got to take a break. This is Ed Martin. It's Basic Training for Your Brain on KNST AM 790 in Tucson, Arizona.
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0: You know, I'd like to say some people on the left are just so funny, except they're dead serious in some of the things that they say. 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And, it's free. Hit subscribe, and it is free, and it helps us immensely if you do that. I usually don't pay a whole lot of attention to what goes on at the West Hartford, Connecticut Board of Education, and I would venture to say you don't pay any attention to it either. But there was a very interesting meeting this week, and it is indicative of how some people have been conditioned on the left to basically advocate for racism and discrimination against white people. Now, I'm one of those people who believes everybody ought to be treated the same and has absolutely nothing to do with race, gender, sexual orientation, choices, or anything like that. Okay, and I think that's the way, I think that really is the American way. And I'm not, you know, afraid of any ethnic group or people because of the choices they make in their life, unless they make a choice to be violent toward me. Then I get really upset about that. But, you know, then you have to take possession of strategies that would basically defend yourself and your family. And a lot of people do, and they pray to God they never have to use any of those. Anyway, in West Hartford, Connecticut, at a meeting of the Board of Education, there's a Board of Education member, Latoya Yagaloff, who was speaking to the board, and basically, I'm going to let you hear what she had to say, but in essence, what she's saying is, if you're a teacher and you're black, you should get paid more than if you're a teacher and you're white. Here she is.
3: So I know we have like some efforts to increase diversity in the district. So I'm wondering, especially around administration, are there financial incentives for black and brown people to work here? It's an extra burden, quite frankly, to be a black and brown teacher and administrator in the district. And so I think we should start thinking about that financially if we're not already. But I know we call ourselves leaders. And I know we have an Office of Equity and Belonging, so I'm sure we can figure it out. We got money. It's West Hartford.
0: So so if you're black, you should get paid more than a white person. You know, boy, have we gone full circle on that one. I mean, it used to be in some places people were paying white people more than black people, and that was wrong, and that's gotten fixed over the years. But now that's not good enough. That's not good enough. You've got to compensate, at least in some people's minds, black people more than you compensate white people, because it's harder to be a black person. You know, I know a lot of black people. I know a lot of successful black people. I just look at them as people, but you know, they're people of color. It doesn't faze me one way or the other. And frankly, these are people who don't feel that they have been unable to succeed. Frankly, many of them are highly successful. And if you think this is the only place this is going on, this is the left worldwide. Because I'll just share this one with you. I read this article the other night. There's a open-air swimming pool in Berlin. And they have a plan that on Fridays, only black people can use the swimming pool. Now, the swimming pool was originally conceived as a free, non-commercial refuge requiring no identity checks. And, you know, they have a competitive online reservation system because, you know, you can't have too many people in the pool. You want it to be a positive experience for anybody who goes. So you basically reserve your time in the pool. But then they decided that on Fridays, they were only going to open it up to black people. Yeah, I don't know. I really can't explain this. To me, it makes no sense. This is a publicly funded NGO that's supposed to be advocating for civil rights, but what they advocate for is they advocate for special rights for some people. So I just share that with you, and it's like when the George Floyd thing went down, and the Mayor Romero painted Black Lives Matter on the streets in Tucson, And somebody said all lives matter, and then if you said that all lives matter, then they started calling you names like you're a racist and an extremist or something. And, you know, I can't believe how many sheeple there are that just run around and buy into this nonsense, but there are. And it is a failure, I think, of our educational institutions. You know, at all levels, not just college, at all levels. Unbelievable. So I don't know what the big issue will ultimately be in the midterm elections coming up. I do know that there was a poll out that shows Katie Hobbs leading Andy Biggs in the governor's race. 52% said they voted, were going to vote for Hobbs, and 44% said they were going to vote for Biggs. The people who did the poll, it was actually a couple of reputable pollsters, but the organization that did the poll was the AARP, which is notoriously a left-leaning organization. I don't pay any attention to these media polls that people put press releases out. The polls that really mean anything are the ones that are done privately by the people who do this for the people running for office. What I can't figure out is why people think Governor Hobbs has done a good job, because I can't figure out anything she's done. Now, she's out there complaining about the water, but she's been in office for 4 years. And there have been ideas, you know, I mean, it's one thing if you want to blame the Department of Interior, but, you know, the water problem, you know, our Colorado River water problem is not new. And you've done nothing to kind of develop and get behind any creative workarounds around that, like what Jim Lehman and what, frankly, Andy Biggs is talking about. So another issue I think that's going to be up and should be up, and that is all of the fraud in the various social programs that are run by the states. And, you know, again, the more they look at it, the more they find. I'm going to play a cut of something that was on Fox News the other day. Andrew Ferguson is the the White House Fraud Task Force vice chair. And you're going to learn something by listening to this. Here it is.
4: I mean, look, the federal government has a lot of anti-fraud protections on the books. We've got regulations, we've got statutes. The problem is the Biden administration just ignored them. They turned them off, they ignored them. It was a real, real disaster. And with our partners at GSA, the task force is just starting to turn these things back on. And we found that 400 businesses with contracts worth $6 billion originally allocated by the Biden administration didn't even file physical addresses at their businesses. That's a statutory requirement. You're not supposed to be able to get any money from the United States government unless you put down a physical mailing address, and they just didn't do it. And so with the GSA, in conjunction with the task force, issued letters to these businesses that says you have 30 days or we're cutting you off. There's still $3 billion unpaid on these contracts as of today. So any of the people who fail to file with us their real address, they're losing the money. We're going to save taxpayers' dollars. And that's just a drop in the bucket. Over at the Justice Department, they have gotten indictments and convictions just in the last week worth almost $500 million. We've started turning off Medicaid and Medicare dollars to providers that have become clear are fraudulently charging the government with our partners at HHS. The task force is ripping and rolling under the president's leadership. And I think it's really important for all of your viewers to understand. President Trump is the first American president to take seriously this fraud problem.
0: Well, amen. It's about freaking time. I mean, so I'm gonna read you a bunch of names. And these are names, as the ninnies on the left are running around complaining about isolated instances where somebody got swept up into an ICE detention facility and maybe shouldn't have been. I'm going to read you the names of the people that these Democrats never tell you about, and frankly, our local media never tells you about. Felix Cantua Castro. It took him off the streets in Tucson. Drug pusher. There's Adam Dunda. He's from Poland. It took him off the streets of Tucson. He's a member of the Aryan Brotherhood. Anyway, his violations, alleged burglary, amphetamine, driving under the influence, possession of stolen property, dangerous drugs, stealing cars, stolen. I mean, you just run down the list. You don't hear about him. How about Yasa Sanchez Nogaragre? He was arrested, taken off the streets of Tucson. Synthetic narcotics he was pushing. Angel Dolores Zanudo Rosas, he's drug trafficking. Took him off the streets of Tucson. This is ICE. Oh, but they don't like ICE, and they don't want the Pima County Sheriff helping ICE. They don't want the Tucson police helping ICE. I could go name after name after name, and it is a huge list. But you don't hear anything in the local media about any of these people. And then you think you're getting the full story? Nah. You're getting spoon-fed things people want you to hear, and they don't want you to hear the rest of it. I mean, where are our local media on this? They got their heads in their butts, to be honest with you. Gotta go. This is Ed Martin. It's Basic Training for Your Brain. 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

0: You said what, Mr. President? I'm Daria Albinger, Fox News. The president has suggested that the U.S. could claim the Strait of Hormuz as a U.S. territory if Iran is defeated. But Tehran says that's not going to happen. Fox's Jonathan Hunt's in Tel Aviv.
1: When he made those comments, there was a touch of sarcasm. Probably safe to say he was talking figuratively rather than literally, meaning that he believes the Central Command U.S. naval blockade can be maintained pretty much indefinitely. But the Iranian leadership saying it is not the U.S. that controls it, it is Iran that controls it. So the deputy foreign minister of Iran saying on X, quote, the Strait of Hormuz cannot be seized by tweet, nor by aircraft carrier, nor by issuing an order, nor by an election speech. So we have this war of words, but neither side seems willing to escalate militarily.
0: The U.S.-Iran war remains ongoing with neither side backing down, and control of the Strait of Hormuz still very much in question. The Senate is expected to take up the Save America Act when it returns to Washington next month. It would require proof of citizenship to register and photo ID to vote in federal elections. Speaker Mike Johnson on Fox's Saturday in America.
2: Even 72% of Democrats think you ought to have a valid ID to vote. So it's not a controversial proposition, but the Democrats in the Congress are holding it up, and you have to ask yourself why. The president, I think, is right. Some of them just, they want to have the pathway open for cheating.
0: Democrats argue that the Save America Act could disenfranchise some eligible voters who lack access to the required documents and IDs. What is now Hurricane Lala is battering the Big Island with heavy rain and strong winds. A storm has sustained winds of more than 65 miles per hour. It could still get even stronger as it continues to move toward the island. 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
5: Thank you so much. Welcome to Premier Retirement with Jeff Ogin, the radio show that gives you the straight talk and honest answers you need to help you reach your wealth management and retirement goals through smart investing and careful planning. On today's show, we're going to be talking about, will a solid retirement plan make it through any economic storm? We'll also answer listener questions. And finally, DIY retirement planning, is saving the advisor fee actually costing you money? 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As always, I'm just here to ask the questions, but the words of wisdom and solid advice, they come from the other Jeff in this radio program. It's Jeff Ogin, founder and president of Premier Retirement Planning and Wealth Management. Jeff, how you doing today?
6: I am doing excellent. How are you doing?
5: I'm doing fantastic. Thank you. Now that we're here together on the radio, hope everyone else here in the greater Tucson area is having a great weekend. As always, we really appreciate you joining us here for Premier Retirement. Jeff, every week we talk about the markets, inflation, interest rates, employment, the Federal Reserve, and whether the economy might be slowing down. But let me turn this around just a little bit. If I have a really solid, and I mean solid, retirement plan, should I really care about what the economy or the stock market is doing?
6: Well, I think you should. I mean, obviously, it drives a lot of different factors that make or break our lives in one way or the other. However, to answer your question more succinctly, it's just if you have a good plan, you've already built a plan to weather those storms, no matter what they are. Now, it doesn't mean your neighbors and friends aren't suffering. It doesn't mean your kids might get in a jam and need some help. Maybe you need to have some buffer for that. But if you want to take care of yourself and be financially free, financially independent, you need to have just certain things in place. And that is a guaranteed income source that you know that you're never going to outlive, so that you have that income coming in regardless of what happens. You can't just rely on a market that you can't predict to be generating endless income forever, even though I think Wall Street would love you to believe that. They've got the number down around 3 or 4% that was a wise number to take out just so you don't lose money. But you can do a lot better than that with half your assets if you structure it correctly and still have money to play the market and to grow your assets for those future rainy day expenses or inflation if it happens and other things. But you know, there's really the five pillars of planning. If you leave any one of them out, you're probably going to be left hanging. And to each person, it's probably got a different level of importance for each one that you need to focus on mostly. First of all, in retirement, we deal with typically what we call the mass affluent client. We're an advisor that focuses on the mass affluent. And that just means they're probably on average at least $1 million, probably the $2 to $5 million range in assets. Why is that an important level? Well, that's the important level that the person has saved enough to where they can, and they probably lived a nice lifestyle with a high enough income that they want to keep doing it. And they've kind of maybe got to good moderate spending habits, perhaps, or they've been a super saver, either way. But bottom line is they probably want to still enjoy life at the same level as they did before. Now they've got new problems. They've been able to defer the taxes on what got them a million or two or whatever it is that they have in retirement. They've deferred those taxes and now they have to pay taxes as they use that money. They've also got to convert that nest egg into an income stream that might make up maybe $100,000, $200,000, $300,000 of income or whatever you were used to making as a couple or even as a single person up to the time that you retired. So how are you going to replace that level of income to continue your lifestyle to retire on your terms? Now, granted, maybe you've paid down the house, you don't have car payments anymore, you're not going to be doing certain things that cause you a monthly payment, but you're still going to want to travel more. Maybe you want to buy that little dream cabin up in the mountains, want to do some things that may use some of the assets up. The bottom line, the biggest thing you're missing when you retire, whether you have a $50,000 a year lifestyle and $100,000 saved, or whether you have a $400,000 a year lifestyle and $5 million saved, whatever it is, you're missing a paycheck now. And that paycheck is probably not going to be made up, no matter what level you're at, on a Social Security paycheck. So unless you have big pensions, maybe you worked several government jobs, maybe that would cover some of that income. And that's what we call annuities. Those are annuity incomes. Social Security is a great annuity. It actually has a cost of living increase based on inflation. That's nice. Problem is they take some of your Medicare premiums out of it. It's also taxed to a certain degree. It's not tax-free. They do give some credits back depending on your income levels, but it's a decent annuity. Most retirement plans that give you pensions are annuities. The problem is those incomes are fixed. They don't usually go up, but that's not necessarily a bad thing because during the early stages of retirement, you usually spend more than you do in the later stages of retirement. So if there is inflation, it doesn't usually eat into a level paycheck if you look at the 2 or 3 decades, maybe even 4 decades that you plan to be retired and spending that money. But the bottom line again is it's how are you going to replace that income stream that pays all the bills every month without relying on the market going up every month, month in, month out, year in, year out, and not taking a big 50% bath like it did in 2000, like it did in 2008, like it almost did in COVID, but they printed so much money, they got us out of that one. And like the crash we're probably staring in the face of right now with the AI being so overvalued. Now they keep on faking out the bookkeeping and the earnings that they're presenting, including profits on stocks. So companies are buying each other's stocks, bidding them up and calling it income. So there's a lot of fake news regarding earnings growth and some of the success that a lot of the tech companies are having right now. We're kind of in that place again where the market could correct in a big way. So I would say ask yourself, are you in a position that if you lost half of your assets that are market based, and by the way, bonds can go down too. Just look at the 20-year bond, the TLT, which is basically the long-term bond, basically 20 years. That's down like 40 or 50% since its high a few years ago, and it's down 4 or 5% just this year. So you can still lose money in bonds. So that's not just the safe haven, especially with the pressure on interest rates to be going up in light of the inflation pressures that we're having. So got inflation to worry about. You got the next market crash to worry about. It's going to happen. We just don't know when because market crashes happen. It's not like, oh, we'll never have a market crash again. We've always had market crashes during different times, and they typically come when we least expect it, typically when the market is most euphoric, most pleased, and there's more hype about it than ever. And I think we're kind of seeing the writing on the wall now. Warren Buffett's 40% cash, so people are dialing it back. So how are you going to make income? Think about if your $2 million became $1 million, would you still be able to live on that $180,000 a year retirement lifestyle that you had planned? No, you'd probably have to cut back. In fact, there's a common new technique that says, well, that's okay. You shouldn't go into annuities and things that are fixed because you're limited on your income. Well, at least you're guaranteed on income. Well, guarantee $120,000 in income and let's risk the $60,000 income. Don't risk the whole $180,000 if that's what your number is, or the $100,000 income. Well, I get $30,000 from Social Security, but I need $70,000 from my investments. Oh, well, hope it works out. If the market crashes, now you have to only spend $35,000 because that's the percentage now. If you have to change your discretionary or even your necessity spending on a monthly basis based on what the market did last year, what it's doing currently, then you're going to always have to make adjustments and you're always going to have to hold back for the future rainy days. If you structure your assets to where you have some income producing assets that guarantee income no matter what, or at least can predict income on a tax efficient basis like we use, then you can have that income part set up. So if you had a $2 million estate, I just use that as an example, you lost half of it, you have $1 million in the market, you know, that would kind of stink. What if you had $1.2 million in assets that would generate that same $100,000 a year in guaranteed income that you were getting from the $2 million at a 5% withdrawal rate, which Wall Street would say is too high anyway. But let's just say you could get out of 1.2. That gives you $800,000 that you could still sit on And let's say you could still get, if you set it up right, that 1.2 would buy you the $180,000 guaranteed lifestyle, as long as they don't quit sending Social Security paychecks and your pensions doesn't stop or whatever the other income was coming from. That's probably a guaranteed source. And I'm just basing this on two retired adults that are top of the pyramid on the Social Security payouts. That'd be probably, you know, in the 80 range a year just on that. And so another 100 coming from your investments. What if you could do that at 120 and have $80,000 when the market crashes, it goes down to 400. By the way, we typically don't let the market go that far down. We don't ride the whole market down. Typically, we'll offload when we see markets in trouble and the trend definitely down. We kind of sit on the sidelines. So we can do that because we're nimble and we're active money managers. We're not just, let's park it in the market, take a fee and see what happens. What if you're down 400,000 instead of a million and you still had your $180,000 coming in? You don't have to cancel your vacation. You don't have to not buy that new car that you had planned to next year, cash with the trade-in, because you still have that money. Oh, and by the way, that 400,000, you're not touching that. You're not locking in losses. You're waiting until it comes back. Even if it did go down to four and you were in the market, the last big crashes, it took 5 to 7 years, but so what? You're still making the 180. And if you need a little bit extra money, you probably have some there if you needed it. But you're locking in less losses than you are if you have the whole $1 million going down and you're using $100,000 for the next 4 or 5 years while the market recovers. And then you find out when the market gets back to even, you still only have $1 million in there because you had to spend some of the depleted assets to live on. Anyway, I don't know if you're following the picture verbally, because I know I talk fast and I'm kind of setting up a scenario that has played out during my retirement planning career, at least three times, really. We've seen people get shaken out during the COVID and shortly thereafter, between the 20 crash and the 22 crash. A lot of people are just too nervous to get back in the market, never made that money back. And so they did deplete assets. So we've seen that happen three times in the last few decades. It really leaves people hanging. We don't want to do that with our clients. We don't want you to be in that position. We want you to be okay no matter what happens, knowing that you have time for that risk money. And you might even find that the other 800,000, maybe you only want to a 400,000 and you want to be really risky with it. And so that money might be the stuff that goes down 50%. So now you're only down $200,000, but the other $400,000 you have for that extracurricular and surprise expenses that might come up should you need them while the market's recovering on the other 400 that took a beating. The markets in 2000 and in 2007 and 8, when the market crashed for the dot-com bubble and the market crashed because of the banking bubble, where everything was overhyped, oversold, overpitched, lied about, and basically misrepresented, just like we're seeing in the AI business and the tech business right now. They're presenting earnings numbers that aren't real. They're presenting future estimates that aren't real. They're assuming that every company in any business has 100% of the future market share. They don't. They're going to share it. There's going to be competition, just like there was in the dot-coms. There's going to be a few emerging companies that rise to the top, and they're probably already existing. They're probably already big companies, unfortunately. So what are we going to do? Are we going to just ride the same wave and never learn our lesson from these prior crashes? Or are we going to say, you know what? We've been here before. There's been euphoria before. There's been overhyped markets before. And every time there's a new technological advancement or something that gets overhyped like we're having right now, it always creates a bubble. And every bubble has popped in history. So if you're not prepared for a bubble, if you're not prepared for a pop, you don't have a plan that weathers those storms, that's the biggest one, then your retirement plan isn't safe. And there's a lot of do-it-yourselfers that just listen to the pundits on TV that want you to keep your money in the market because that's how they build their model on your money. They don't care about your losses. They just care about the house money, just like a casino. They don't care if the gambler comes and loses. In fact, they want the gamblers to come in and lose. They want to take the money. That's the way Wall Street is. They're working against you. They're working against all of us. We have to be very careful how we jump in and out of the markets and make sure we're in it at the right times and that we need to hedge at the right times. If you don't want to time the market on all your money, then park your money in principal protected accounts that we use that don't go down when the market crashes, but go up when the market goes up. We've had double digit returns for the last couple of years on many of our principal protected products. We've had some principal protected products that have held their own, but they're not going down. They're still generating income. They're still generating peace of mind. They're still generating a plan that can weather the storms ahead. And we know there's going to be storms ahead. We just don't know when they'll come. You could have a market crash in 2 weeks, 2 to 4 weeks, 2 to 4 months, or 2 to 4 years. I don't know. The bottom line is they do happen. And you need to be prepared. You can't just leave your retirement dreams to a what-if market that you can't control and just hold and hope the market holds out for the rest of your life. Because I guarantee if you're planning on a 30 or 40-year retirement, you're going to weather some crashes, not just little corrections. You're going to weather some crashes because that's just what happens over that kind of a period of time.
5: 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Again, if you'd like to sit down with Jeff and talk about your retirement plan, maybe get a second set of eyes on the one that you have, our number 520-780-9059. 520-780-9059. 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Again, the number 520-780-9059. We're also online at premret.com. Jeff, let's change the scenario here just a little bit. Forget the stock market for a moment. What if the economy goes into a recession like we had back 2008 around in there? Does a well-designed retirement plan really care about something that dramatic?
6: Well, again, that's why we prepare for the worst. We hope for the best, but we prepare for the worst. We're going to have some recessions. Recessions are called recessions because it's a reset period. That's what it does. The market resets. The economy resets. There could be a little bit of deflation. I think it's funny because we're already in a recession, if you ask me. If GDP is only growing at like 1.5% or 2% max, and we've got more than that in inflation and population growth, and we're really not growing at all. That's just the natural growth just based on population and inflation. It's not doing much at all. China is just up in arms about how bad their economy is because their GDP is falling down from its lofty levels of 7 to 10% down like 4 or 5%. Shoot, our U.S. hasn't seen 7 to 10% in a long, long time. They haven't seen 4 to 7% in a long time. It just ekes along, barely. The only thing that's really building it is the AI infrastructure, the data centers, and all that kind of stuff. And I'm afraid we're getting a little bit overhyped and overvalued, and we're putting all our eggs in that one basket while every other economic indicator is suffering. Housing is slow. Nobody can afford to buy a house. Interest is too high. Car sales are down. Just about every economic indicator out there, if you look at the economic indicator index, it's been falling every quarter for the last, I think, 3+ years. So we're already kind of headed to the worst of recession. And what usually happens is interest rates can typically put the kibosh on it. And typically interest rates have to be pushed up higher in order to curb inflation. And we've had so much printing of money the last few years to get us out of jams, which I think, I don't know how much money they can print. Some people say QE to infinity. You know, I just don't know how we can stretch the rubber band that far. And we found out that we can't without some inflation, which means what are we going to have to do? Raise interest rates. Well, interest rates go up. Well, that kind of increases the value of the dollar. It increases bank stocks because people like higher interest that they can get on savings rather than go in the market. But it also freaks people out about taking risk to try to get 5 or 6% that they could get without risk in the market that's overvalued. And so people will typically, when we see interest rates go up, it'll typically cause a market correction. People get scared and then they stop buying things because their portfolios are down. The 401ks are down. Their investments are weak and either losing money, resetting, or even crashing. And if that's the case, and people stop spending money where they're already kind of at a slow pace spending, by the way, rich people, right? I would say the mass affluent, the affluent people, the people that have incomes over $100,000, $150,000, people that have net worths nearing retirement in the million range, they don't seem to be curbing spending. They're still buying what they want. And they're trying to be responsible with their money. But the middle class, the up-and-comers, the people like our kids' generation, the people that are trying to make ends meet, don't really have a choice because they don't have that nest egg of investments. They've been overpaying in interest for houses. They've overpaid for prices of houses, cars, everything that's gone up in the last 3 to 5 years, especially about 30% inflation since Biden took office roughly. And most of it took place while he was in office. Lately, it's starting to get bad again, but it's certainly not near the levels that we saw in the early 2020s. That stays with us, and that causes recessionary pressure. So I think we're already headed there. The only way to really get us out of a recession is inflation has to start getting in check, which usually means interest rates have to stay a while. The economy has to stay weak a while until the Fed is kind of forced to lower interest rates to stimulate growth, to stimulate confidence, to stimulate buying. And as that happens, even the company stocks will start going up because they can borrow money cheaper. They can put more money into R&D and pay less for it. Right now, as interest rates go up, it is squeezing the tech market a little bit more than it probably should. And that's why the tech companies are doing accounting in more creative ways so they can offset the cost of their outrageous capital expenditure notes and loans. Some of them have more loans outstanding than cash flow. I just don't know that that sounds healthy. But bottom line is, we're probably heading to a recession pretty much at the same time the market corrects. Market kind of is a reflective of that. Sometimes they cause one another. It's not necessarily one before the other. Typically, they end up overlapping at one point, depending on what starts. It could be a market crash starts the recession, or the recessionary pressures get too hard for the market to overcome as well. So rich people could do a lot, but you know, if they start taxing the heck out of them like they say they will, they won't have as much money to invest. That's going to hurt. If more and more of the middle class keeps getting into the poor, I can't afford it class, that's going to hurt. And what are we going to do? Well, can you withstand the inflation? I think they'll curb that with interest rates. But fortunately, a retiree with a good plan probably doesn't have a whole lot of debt service. They probably aren't going to care if interest rates go up, other than the fact that they can buy higher paying CDs again or savings accounts that could pay them interest on their safe money instead of letting their emergency money accounts not pay them any interest. That's actually a good thing. It's not going to affect annuities that are already in place and already structured for lifetime payouts. It's not going to affect LERPs really, because they still make money when the market goes up, because we use indexed IULs for the LERPs, life insurance plans. That's going to go up tax-free every time the market goes up. And if it goes down, it's going to weather the storm of a crash because it's set up to do that. The same as it is for our index annuity, principal protected assets over there too. There are some buffered assets that still have some downside. We don't really like buffered. We like either principal protected or just all in. Let's go risk on and make the money when it's there, and let's be careful with it when it's not. So a good diversified portfolio is going to take advantage of every scenario, but it's going to protect you from times that I think are not too far ahead. And I've been saying this for a few years, and it doesn't always happen when you think it will. Warren Buffett's been raising cash for as long as I've been saying. I think it's getting a little sketchy how expensive stocks and things are getting, and as weak as the economy really seems, other than tech stocks that are driving the market. And so I'm not the only one, but I kind of watch what smart money does. And smart money seems to be a lot more cautionary than the Main Street investor who is listening to the hype on the news and making trades the next day. And 80 or 90% of those people lose money every year. So again, a plan that's a little bit more structured, that gives you peace of mind where you don't have to make changes and react to market changes, is the best way to go. You've already reacted and you've done things that will set you up so that when those things happen, you don't have to worry. You can wake up and know all your bills are paid. That's really the bottom line.
5: Talking with Jeff Fogan of Premier Retirement Planning and Wealth Management. Once again, our number, 520-780-9059. Jeff, here's the million-dollar question. A lot of people listening probably think they have a retirement plan. How do I know whether I really have a solid retirement plan or whether I simply have a 401k, an IRA, and some investments?
6: Well, I think a retirement plan has got to have an expectation and some guarantees that your future income is going to meet your needs, or at least if it doesn't meet your needs, that you're able to adjust your spending habits to be within what's reasonable. It reminds me of a couple of recent examples. I had a person actually call me in from the radio show, and they like what I was talking about with markets and all that kind of stuff. And they're out kicking tires with several different firms. And, you know, one of the firms, they came in and said, how come all the other firms, by the way, all the other firms that they went to pretty much are just really focused on money management. They don't like principal protection. They don't like the limitations that annuities put on people from the upside. Like if the market goes up 20, you only make 9 or 10 max on these other products. But they're forgetting to remember that when the market goes down, they don't lose half. Yeah, but that's okay. I've got a couple $1 million and you're fine. You're fine. You'll never run out of money. Well, really, some of these people that are saying that have never been through a couple of market crashes. They never had clients through market crashes. They've never had a story like Norm, like I've talked about in the year 2000, when he had $1 million in the market and everybody said, oh, you got plenty of money. I mean, shoot, the market average is 10, you'll be fine. And he wasn't fine. 2009, he was almost out of money when he came and saw me. 10 years later, he was only in his barely 70. You know, I'm trying to say, that's fine. You've worked a lifetime to get there. And everybody says, oh, you're fine, let's just manage your money. And they're like, well, why would they say that? And why are you not saying that? Well, they would say that because the bigger assets under management they get, the more fees they make, the bigger they can sell their firm for. That's really kind of the model nowadays, is investment firms typically want to build a valuable firm so they can sell out cash in and move on. Kind of like the private equity market. It seems to be kind of the norm. And some of the companies that are, you know, they treat you kind of like a number. They probably make you feel all warm and fuzzy when you come in and talk to them because they say you're fine and they say everything you want to hear. But the bottom line is, I've been through this for 40 years now. And in a market crash, you're not fine. And you're going to find out you aren't going to be good. You're going to freak out and you're going to say, oh my gosh, I only have 1 million now and not 2 million. And they say, I'll still be fine. Well, that's okay. Just adjust your habits. Just, you know, don't ride first class anymore. Well, don't buy that car this year. Market will come back. Well, do you want to be making those adjustments all your life because based on what the market does, rather than have, you know, you'll be fine. If your net expenditures are going to be $180,000 or $200,000 a year, you want $15,000 spendable a month after taxes, then you can't just say, well, I got 2 million, that should do it, and don't worry, you'll be fine, is not the answer. That is not a plan. Well, you've saved good. You got a 401k, just move it to us. We'll invest it. We'll do great. Because look at what we've done the last few years. Okay, great. Well, what have you done in the last market crash, like back in 2008? Bottom line is, half these people weren't even in business back then. Well, I don't know. Well, we did just fine because, you were working back then. You had a paycheck. You didn't have to care if the 401k went cut in half. Well, now you've got your nest egg. You don't have a job. You don't have income. Yeah, what are you going to do? You don't have a plan unless you have something that generates income that you know is going to cover all your expenses. That's really the bottom line. It's really income. And then there's a big factor of that income is, how much of your income are you going to give the IRS? You can give a third to the IRS, or you're going to keep most of it. How about if you give 20% now for the next 4 or 5 years, and then you give less than 10% for the remainder of your life because you did some effective tax planning with Roth IRA conversions and LERP planning and things like that that could be more effective. We can put more money and more income in your pocket by doing effective tax planning in addition to just choosing products and services that guarantee income. We still want to take some risk. We like risk on money. We like the market. We like the upside. Shoot, we had a crazy good year last year, both of our growth accounts. I probably shouldn't even say the number because you'll think I'm fibbing, or you'll expect that to be forever. Past results are not a guarantee of future. You know, we're a little softer this year because we're taking a little bit more precautions. And honestly, the market is really tweaky right now. It doesn't mean we're going to be forever, but when we're on the verge of a crash and the market's as volatile, changing, like one day tech sector's hot, next day it's banks, next day it's consumables. You don't even know what area of the market's going up any given day. The indexes seem to be bouncing around. They don't really seem to have a direction. Bias is up because of some manipulation right now, but that doesn't mean the market can withstand this kind of manipulation forever and go up forever. We're already seeing kind of a rotation back into gold and silver, which is typically more of a hedge when people are a little bit more sketchy of the market. We're seeing people willing to buy bonds, even though the interest rates going up is going to lower the value of those bonds, but at least they're locking in interest rate that they can be happier with rather than risk. So based on all the things that we're seeing now, we're in cautionary times. You need to make a plan that works. And the difference of being just a hold and hope method and being at the mercy of something you can't control and something that's as big and as ruthless and as just mean as the markets can be is not the place I want my retirement money to be. And it certainly isn't the place I want my clients' retirement money to be, because I don't want to be staying up at night worrying about your money any more than you do. So let's be on the same team. Let's set you up a plan that you can count on. Let's be happy every time we have a review because we know all our bills are getting paid. We have a travel budget that's acceptable. And oh, so what about the money that's in the market that isn't doing very well right now or some period of time? Because over time, it'll do great. And we don't have to worry about spending it on a monthly basis or needing it for an emergency, because that's what it is. It's the risk on money. It's the money that we can play with, the money that we can set at risk and not worry about, because the market is volatile. You're going to go through some times that your gut's going to get sick and your brain's going to hurt because you're not sure if the market's going up or going down, or if you're going to be able to pay your bills next month or not if you don't have a plan. If you have a plan, you don't have to have those feelings. You have exactly the opposite, and that is peace of mind, confidence that you're going to be okay.
5: 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Time for a break, Jeff. When we come back, we've got listener questions, and later on, DIY retirement planning, is saving the advisor fee actually costing you money? 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
7: Tropical storm Lala is lashing the Big Island of Hawaii with heavy rain and strong winds as it moves closer to landfall. Honolulu Mayor Rick Blongiardi says the city is expecting a two-day event with 8 emergency shelters open as of this morning.
8: This storm is moving quickly. We can't control the storm, but we can control how we prepared. And I can promise you, we've prepared very thoroughly this week.
7: The storm is expected to reach hurricane strength today before making landfall on the Big Island. The National Weather Service says Lala will bring heavy rain, flash flooding, and dangerous surf as it moves across the Hawaiian Islands this weekend. The Hawaii National Guard is on standby, and Governor Josh Green declared a state of emergency ahead of the storm's arrival. 5 people were injured after a shooting at Virginia State University early today. Officials say it happened around 1:30 a.m. outside a residence hall at the historically black university in Chesterfield, Virginia. One victim listed in critical condition. I'm Lisa Carton.
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23: This is Storm Tracker 4 Chief Meteorologist Matt Pro. Welcome to your weekend. Not going to be a wet one. We're going to see daytime highs going up a little bit, about 100 to 102. Mornings into the mid to upper 70s. Pretty comfortable for this time of year. Just a 10% chance of a storm. I'm Storm Tracker 4 Chief Meteorologist Matt Pro on News 4 Tucson.
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6: 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All right, Jeff, time for listener questions. Richard's in Dove Mountain, and Richard writes, what are your thoughts on investing in multiple index funds versus one? For example, investing in multiple amounts in 10 different funds versus all-in-one funds to possibly have a better average return overall and have less losses if some perform better during the market downturn. I hear Dave Ramsey talk about mutual funds a lot. What's the difference between a mutual fund and an index? What are your thoughts on investing in both?
7: There's a lot of overlap and redundancy in a lot of the indexes. If you're going to buy 10 different S&P index funds, you're getting pretty much the same return. You just look at the fees and you can pick the right one. I like ETFs for indexes just because their exchange traded funds are cheaper. Mutual funds have a hidden cost, trading costs, admin fees. 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If you're going through Vanguard or Fidelity, they've got their own proprietary products. You can buy others from there, but typically that's when the companies would send a 12b1 fee and maybe mute the returns a little bit. Index funds are great, but you're going to have the ups and the downs. If you're talking about 10 different funds or indexes, including like the NASDAQ index or the Dow or the S&P, those are the main ones. Russell, maybe. You can even do the Wilshire 5000. There's five indexes right there that you can do that are totally indexed. And honestly, with the market as volatile it is right now, I think right now is probably a better time for the indexes. However, when the gas runs out and there's a sell-off in one big sector, when the tech starts selling off and it looks like it's in a downturn right now for the last 6 weeks, maybe a little bit longer from the end of June, basically, there's really just a downtrend. It keeps on trying to pop and they keep on hyping it and they keep buying the dip, buy the dip. Well, every dip you buy is lower than the last dip. So that looks like a downtrend to me. So if the market finally gets wise and realizes that we're not in a tech uptrend, and if we don't end up going back to those levels, we might see a much more broad sell-off because there's only so many other things that the market can manipulate to keep the indexes up. So again, you still have risk. If you're in the indexes, you're in the market. It's a lot simpler. If you're going to do it yourself, that's probably the best way to do it because it's hard to stock pick. If you're not doing it for a living, you've got other things to do. You might want to just play the index and also diversify. If you want indexes, but you want just the upside, none of the downside, with some of your money. Now, I don't know your income situation. You might have massive pensions and you don't really need this money. So if the market crashed 50% and these indexes all went down 50%, and just because you have 10 different indexes doesn't mean if the market goes down 50, you're going to average only 40. You probably average 49 or 48 or 52 or 53 just by having different indexes. In 2000, when the market crashed, the S&P went down 51%, I think, or 53%. I think the Dow was 51 and the NASDAQ was over 80, 82 or 83. So you'd have been better off having just one of the indexes and it would have been the Dow or the S&P that was a little bit more muted. Nevertheless, you still lost 50% of your money. And if you had mostly tech stocks, because those were the drivers of all the market and those were where the dot-coms were and they were so overhyped, everybody had to have them, that market fell 80%. So if you had $1 million in savings, now you've only got 200. If you're living on that money, it's not a good thing. So that's why I say, if you want all your money in a whole bunch of index funds, you're still

0: at total risk for everything. And if you think bonds are a safe haven, they're not. The only thing that's a safe haven will be short-term bonds or money market. Now, you hear Dave Ramsey talk about mutual funds. I do too, a lot. I've recently was at an event that Dave Ramsey was a keynote speaker. I think he's a good guy. He's a really well-meaning guy. He's better at getting yourself out of debt, but he is not a good advisor. In fact, he's been fined and sanctioned by all the industry because he is not licensed to give financial advice yet. He does. He's good at budgeting advice. He's good at general financial advice. But for him to say on the radio that in a good mutual fund, you'll make 25% a year. Well, there's no mutual fund that over the long haul makes that kind of money. Over short periods of time, it does. During bull markets, it does. But those ones that he's talking about, a good growth fund that makes 22 to 25%, just like the market, will end up crashing 50% just like the rest of them. And if you're using Dave Ramsey's theories in retirement, you're going to lose your money, because if you backtest, and I've seen his stats, if you backtest his plan to just keep it all in mutual funds and live off it and not worry about it because you're debt-free and you can still live off plenty, you've got about a 15% win chance if you're going to retire for 30 years. You've got a big chance of losing if you have all your money in that type of an aggressive mutual fund that he's always touting. So be careful. And by the way, mutual funds typically have higher fees. If they have better performance, then by all means, go into mutual funds. We do sometimes. And we do charge fees on top of that for our services of finding those mutual funds. Sometimes people say, why are you selling mutual funds? They have higher fees. Well, the same mutual fund and the same ETF, exchange traded fund, aren't necessarily the same when it comes to actual performance. And there might be reasons that you buy funds. So you can buy an exchange traded fund with lower fees. That's where I would buy the indexes, mutual funds. I would do that with if you found some guy that was just a super good growth manager, an ex-hedge fund guy that really knows tech better than other people, maybe you buy a tech fund that's managed by that particular firm or that particular manager. I would invest in principal protected assets that are associated with the index, so you at least have some of your money that doesn't go down in the next market crash. And I would make sure that your income is guaranteed before you start risking any money in the market, period, regardless of what Dave Ramsey says.
1: Richard, thanks for listening to us in Dove Mountain. If you would like to further the conversation with Jeff, the phone number is 520-780-9059. Next question, Jeff, William in Catalina Foothills, and he says, my wife and I decided at the beginning of 2026 that we'll be retiring in 2030 when I turn 65. Because of our ignorance, we've been heavily invested in stocks. Now that we've learned about sequence of returns, we want to change our investments to something more compatible to our age. We've been looking into target date funds. Is it a good idea to switch to a target date fund, or do you have better recommendations?
0: Target date funds are overhyped. Usually fees are worse than others, and often they charge a fee for a target date fund, and they have securities and funds inside them that also have fees. They underperform. They're just an easy way for 401ks and other mutual funds to sell a basket of funds without actually having to do any work. They hype, oh, you're going to retire in 2030. Well, buy a 2030 fund. That 2030 fund probably has more than half of it still in stocks. And if the stocks crash, you're still going to lose 25% of your money. If interest rates continue to go up, you could lose another 10 or 20% on the bond portion that's in that target date fund, not to mention maybe 1 or 2% in fees on top of that. So you're still at risk. I think securing your income because of sequence of returns is very important. Like the 2000 to 2008 crash, there's really not a target date fund that would have beat a mixture of index annuities with S&P indexes and basically indexed accounts associated to them, with the guaranteed income riders now that they have are even better than what used to be available. Less bonds, more fixed returns on principal guaranteed accounts, and maybe less in the market. So maybe you put half your money in something that'll generate income, so that at 65, that at least your lifestyle will be kept up between the Social Security that you'll be getting at that time, minus the payments you pay for Medicare. Over and above that, you need to make sure that your investments work for you and create that guaranteed income. And that way you can maybe take a little bit more risk. In my opinion is take more risk, be more aggressive on less money, and be more protective on more of your money. Have 100% downside protection, no downside risk, and have only upside in income with that other portion of funds. Wall Street doesn't like that idea, although I did hear that both Fidelity and Vanguard have actually written in publications that annuities really aren't as bad as they said they were, and that it turns out that after Ernst & Young and some of these big four accounting firms actually did a study and found out that a retiree can live on more in retirement if they have a combination of indexed annuities, life insurance, IUL specifically, and a certain amount of money in the stock market that they don't have to touch on a regular basis, but that can be allowed to grow for the future inflation future what-if expenses and things like that, or for even legacy planning. After a couple of crashes, we decided to go more of a comprehensive, responsible route rather than doing what our broker dealers and everybody we worked for told us to do. We decided we work for the people and diversify into these different asset classes, use all the tools that are available, and protect income, reduce taxes, and actually create more guaranteed and predictable income in retirement than just the stock market focused investment strategies that Wall Street always touts because they want to keep making fees over and over again on the same money forever. We like to park some money that serves you. We like to make sure that you're okay forever and don't have to basically change your lifestyle based on the whims of the market. And it might not be in the best timing based on your lifestyle or where you are in your life cycle. Again, a lot of big, very credible sources have underscored our 20 years of planning where we've gotten beat up by the markets. And yeah, everybody else on TV said, oh, don't buy annuities, don't buy this, LERPs are stupid. I mean, even Dave Ramsey says that kind of stuff. Well, mutual funds make more money. Well, they do if you just leave them alone and park them for 20 years. But in retirement, you're not leaving alone and parking for 20 years. You're using that money. It becomes a totally different game. I don't dog on Dave Ramsey. He's a good guy. He helps people get out of debt. He helps people save. I think he's a great person to help you get a handle on how to accumulate assets, how to get ready for retirement. But as far as retirement plan, I think he leaves that to us. And I think we can take it from there and make sure that you protect your life's work and make it work for you without the risk of that sequence of returns risk, which is a very, very valid risk and probably the most important risk. And congratulations for figuring out before the market crashed. That is a very valid concern. And one of the most important risks out there is the sequence of returns. We know the stock market is going to average great returns over the long haul. We just don't know when they're going to come, and we don't know when the next crash is going to come. And that sequence is going to mean everything to you. And again, I'm going to refer to the story of Norm. He had $1 million in retirement in the year 2000 and quickly had $250,000 and couldn't end up making ends meet and made some of it back by getting a part-time job and taking Social Security earlier than expected. In 10 years, he was barely swimming with about $250,000 in his account. Again, he's 70 years old at this point. He retired at 60, ended up keeping his money in the market because that's what conventional wisdom says. Oh, just keep it in the growth funds. They're doing great. Keep it in the market. Over time, it beats everything. Well, it does over time, but not in the first 3 years into retirement like Norm. He basically died on the retirement mountain. He died up there. He got to the top and thought it was all downhill from there and wiped out and basically died on the mountain, so to speak. His retirement plan is no longer functional because he didn't know about the sequence of returns. And quite frankly, in the year 2000, I wasn't aware of sequence of returns. That's how I learned about it the hard way, with clients that lost real money, with real clients that I cared about and that unfortunately didn't do that well. Now, fortunately, Norm was not one of my clients. I was actually a little bit more diversified and conservative than he was. But 10 years after the fact, he's telling me the story of why he's out of money. And I'm like, oh my gosh, you left everything at risk. Sequence of returns got you. And now we just had our second crash, the banking crisis. And he's telling me the story. He's, yeah, I thought it hit me once and it was an anomaly and I could wiggle out of it. He says, then it hit me again. And now I don't know what to do. And honestly, I couldn't do really anything for him at that point. And we don't want you to get in a point where we can't do anything for you either. Let's set it up before it happens, before that sequence of returns bites us in the rear. And it could happen anytime now. It could happen now, next year, a few years. I mean, I don't know when, but the market always does what it's supposed to do. And it's supposed to get to a rational level eventually, and it will. It'll return to that because we're way over what's considered rational for valuations and so forth in the market. It's a big casino. Warren Buffett said that several times just in the last few weeks. He's like, I can't invest in a casino. This is crazy. It's like putting a casino at church and wonder why people aren't listening to the sermon. And so I think people are distracted. They got FOMO. They don't want to miss out on these great gains. But congratulations for you for having some wise thinking, especially as you decide to retire in 4 or 5 years. I think now's a good time to protect your life's work and make sure that it's there for you.
1: William, thanks for listening to us in Catalina Foothills again. If you'd like to further this conversation with Jeff, 520-780-9059 is the number. Okay, Jeff Glenn is listening to us in Green Valley. Glenn says, I've been a Vanguard customer for many years with both brokerage and IRA accounts comprising index mutual funds. Vanguard is offering a direct conversion from my open-end index mutual funds to their exchange-traded counterparts without incurring a taxable event from the transition. When I compare the ETF to the index fund version, I see that the year-end distributions are the same or higher with the index fund. So I'm wondering if converting the ETF version is really worth the effort. I understand that they're both traded daily.
0: Yeah, they traded daily, rebalance daily. We do the same thing in our portfolio management. We rebalance daily. We trade if there's a new opportunity, we take advantage of it, just like funds do. I mean, that's a good thing. But ETFs typically, it's interesting that they're going to do a conversion and not have it be a taxable event, because in a mutual fund, they're trading so often, you're paying taxes every year on everything anyway, so your basis is probably close to zero as it is. Either they're going to foot the bill or they found some loophole in the tax code that I'm not aware of to do that. But one thing about ETFs is whatever they trade, if they make money as they make money, you're not going to get a 1099 at the end of the year based on trading activity that happened within that fund or dividends that got paid within that fund. The ETF is all intact. It's basically reinvesting the dividends and interest and not paying tax on the gain. So I like ETFs better just because of the tax structure. To my knowledge, they haven't changed that tax structure on mutual funds. But if they're going to give you a conversion loophole, that could be something brand new that maybe I need to talk to Taylor or our CPAs that are more savvy on the taxes to inform me. But I hate to sound ignorant, but I didn't know that you could do that. And I don't know if it's only some mutual funds, because some mutual funds trade in zero out at the end of the year. So there's always, your basis is always caught up and there is no tax because you're paying it as you go. But the nice part about ETFs is you won't pay it as you go. In fact, you'll only pay a capital gains tax when you sell it. And if you hold it for more than a year, it's a long-term capital gains, which is a lower bracket than your typical earned income or ordinary income, which is what is generated from all the transactions during the year from a mutual fund. So I prefer the ETFs given equal to equal. You know, if the year-end distributions are the same or close, yeah, I don't think you're going to lose enough. I think you're going to gain more in taxes than the slight difference if the index fund, mutual fund is actually paying more, but you know, I could be wrong. Is it worth the effort? I would do the effort, but what I would really do is look at your options, because index funds are still going to get hammered. ETFs are still going to get hammered if the stock market crashes. And you might want to rethink your risk. As the last question William asked was, what about sequence returns? Can I withstand a market correction of 20, 30, or 40, even 50% that takes 5 years to recover? Am I going to be okay in ETFs? That question is going to be so irrelevant, you're not even going to think of that question if that happens. So what you really need to think about, I think, first question on your mind is, are you okay with the risk? And if you have other income and you're totally okay with the risk, then go the ETF route. But if you really want to look at your overall plan and get a feel for avoiding the really bad things that could happen in the future if the market corrects, and if the exchange rate trends and the mutual funds all go down together because the market's resetting and we're in a recession or even a depression, and it could happen. Again, I'm not a doom and gloom guy. I'm just saying we have to prepare for these things because they do happen. It's just like you have car insurance, don't you? Why? Because you're planning on going out and crashing your car? No, you have it because it could happen. And we want to insure against the next market crash too. So let's insure against it by taking some of those profits off the table, principal protect them, generate some income, and leave the rest to chance. But the rest to chance, I prefer ETFs.
1: 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And again, if you'd like to talk to Jeff further about this, 520-780-9059 is our number. 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Once again, that number, 520-780-9059. And of course, we're online at premret.com, premret.com. Jeff, investing has never been easier for the person listening to our program today, the DIY investors. I can open an account online. I can buy low-cost index funds. I can use retirement calculators. I can read about Social Security and Roth conversions online. And most importantly, I can avoid paying an advisor fee. So if I'm reasonably intelligent and financially disciplined, why shouldn't I just try to tackle retirement myself?
0: Well, you can. A lot of people do. Some people are really good at it, and some people have nothing else to do in retirement but to study the market every day and learn about different things. It's hard to get access to some of the principal protected products that we like the insurance. I mean, I don't know how you're going to, you don't really buy insurance over the counter. You find an agent to help you choose the right plan for you. So you have to probably go through that anyway. In fact, I had a guy that retired from a big insurance company, and he was a VP, I mean, really high up. And he goes, I want the best annuities in this company. And so I gave him the ones, and he called his company, tried to circumvent me, tried to buy them direct. And they said, well, you need an agent. He goes, why do I need an agent? I work there. He goes, well, because you need an agent. And so he called me and he goes, hey, I tried to go around you. Sorry. You know, hey, I still wanted the guaranteed income that I know we provided for some of my money. So I guess since you helped me, I'll give you the business. And that's kind of rude, but I'm glad he called me back. But that's just how it works. So if you want to just buy an index fund and sit and wait and just see how it goes, because you don't really need to worry about a plan, that's fine. If you don't really have a tax bracket to worry about, you'd probably be a good DIY investor. But we maximize people's Social Security payments. We navigate around the taxes associated with Social Security, associated with your Medicare premiums. The IRMA, do you know that if you take an extra chunk out of your IRA, that your IRMA could double or triple or even quadruple? IRMA, that's your Medicare premiums. They could go from $180 a month to $580 a month if you're not careful. just because you wanted to take a withdrawal out of your IRA and spend it on something cool. And you didn't know that. Well, how much is that going to cost you? Well, I had a lady bought her daughter a house for $400,000 and she had a little over $400,000 in her IRA, just thought she'd pay for it. Because she remembered it was tax deferred. She wouldn't have to pay taxes on it. No, it's tax deferred until you pull the stinking thing out. So she bought her daughter a house, wondered why the IRS is billing her $150,000 in taxes. And she says, well, I don't have it. I said, well, then tell your daughter to sell the house. And by the way, why didn't you ask me first before you yanked the money out and bought her the house? If somebody does that on their own, I get a letter 2 weeks later. I say, what'd you do with the money? I could find out that they did it late, rather than have somebody come and ask me beforehand. So, I mean, sometimes questions like that are more than, she would have saved more in taxes just having to structure the purchase correctly by not having to use taxable funds that she'll ever pay me in fees, even if we continue to work with her. You know, we're going to minimize your tax payments, your IRMA payments every year. Most of our clients, if we look at a plan, very often we can see hundreds of thousands of dollars, even millions of dollars in tax savings if they do certain activities in the next few years rather than do them for the rest of their life over the next 30 or 40. That money is more than enough to cover taxes. Do you ever need somebody to just call and talk to? Well, you could call the guy over at Vanguard or Fidelity that sits there, just got his job 3 months ago and thinks he knows all the answers and doesn't know anything because he's never actually been an advisor. They're just customer service people. They don't even have advisors. If you do have an advisor over there, they typically charge you a fee on top of a bunch of funds that have fees. So you can be killed if you start using the companies that you think you're being a DIY investor with. It's even going to be worse. And you don't even know how deep the fees go sometimes when you try to do it yourself. Are you going to get the news? Do you have access to things like insider buying and selling? Like how often is the CEOs and the board members of this company selling or buying their own stock? That's a big indicator of what they know on the inside. And that's a legitimate thing that we can actually buy that information. You can also buy the information. Are institutions putting money in? Are there more people buying the stock or selling the stock? And interestingly, sometimes the stock will go up even though there's more sellers because the market makers are manipulating the market by just raising the sell price, but they're unloading it and they're making people think, oh, this one's going up. This one's going up. We should buy, buy, buy. All the while they're selling. We can tell where those sells and buys are coming from. So if you're trying to pick stocks or looking for things that have good momentum with money following or directing those buys and purchases, not just the price is going up or just the trend is going up or down, we know why it's going up or down. And we typically try to stay on the We always try to stay on the side of following the money. Now, does it always work? Shoot, nowadays, trends can change in a day. So you have to be very nimble and very aware. So if you're not able to trade on a day-to-day basis and watch those things and see how they change, then you're not going to do as good a job as somebody that's involved in it on a day-to-day basis. And not only am I involved in it for my own portfolio, but my own portfolio is divided into different parts that mirror what my clients have. So if they want more growth and they have more of the growth portion in my own portfolio. So I'm watching everybody's portfolio every morning all the time. I'm not having to dial into 8,000 different mutual funds and see what this guy has and that guy has and the other guy has. We just deal with how much risk you want and you get to watch the trades and you get to see if we're doing a good job. And if you like it, then you hang with us. If you don't like it, you can go do it yourself. You only pay fees for while you're with us. But when you start adding up what a plan would cost you and the hours we put into a plan, what the tax savings we're going to offer, how much money we're going to save you on Medicare premiums by telling you how to withdraw in the right sequence. If you're doing this your first time, it's like getting on a boat and driving on a lake you've never gone on before, and you have no idea where the rocks and the obstacles are, and you end up sinking your boat because your first run out, you didn't even know what to look for. But we've been skippering this boat for 40 years, and we already know where the low shelves are, where the sandbars are, where the rocks stick out, and the obstacles we want to miss, and what the weather looks like when we need to go back to shore and protect ourselves. So, yeah, we've been sailing on these waters for a long time. If you want to go out your first time and say, well, I'm a smart guy, I can drive a boat myself. Well, I wish you the best. I hope you do well, and I hope you kill it. The other thing is some people want to do it yourself because they only want to buy two stocks. I only want NVIDIA and Micron. They're going to the moon, and I'm going to put all my eggs in that basket. You know what? Just from a compliance standpoint, I think those are two great long-term investments, but they can also, as you know, in a very short period of time, recently lose 20 or 30 or even more percent of your investment value. So they're still also volatile. So if you want all your eggs in one stock basket, or if you want to be super concentrated in something that the news has said is a hot buy, we're probably not a good match. And you should be a do-it-yourself investor, because that way compliance doesn't get us in trouble. The SEC, if they audit us, doesn't say, why would you have this person all in one stock? Don't you remember Enron when everybody did that? But Enron was the best stock on the planet, so it didn't matter because it was going to the moon, and then all of a sudden it wasn't and they were out of money. So again, we try to be more diversified. We also use more pieces not just more maybe stocks or positions in a portfolio than typically some do-it-yourselfers might, but we also use all the tools that are available that most do-it-yourselfers can't really access or even research thoroughly enough without major software or teams that analyze different aspects of some of the products and things that are available out there, specifically in the insurance business.
1: Jeff, I'm going to add to this conversation by saying something that I think is really important. We're not criticizing people who have successfully managed their own investments, but I would ask you, do you have an investment portfolio or do you have a complete retirement plan? Well, Jeff, we're out of time for this week. I want to thank you for your time. But as I do every week, I want to thank our great listeners here in the greater Tucson area for joining us. So for Jeff Ogan, I'm Jeff Shade, wishing you a great weekend. We'll talk to you again next week right here with another edition of Premier Retirement on 790 KNST, Tucson's most stimulating talk.
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9: She's a hurricane. I'm Carmen Roberts, Fox News. Lala strengthens into a Category 1 hurricane as it aims for the Big Island of Hawaii. Honolulu Mayor Rick Blangiardi.
10: We've prepared very thoroughly this week across all sectors.
9: And Fox Weather's Katie Byrne has more from Honolulu.
11: The Big Island set to see the first and the strongest impacts from Lala. In parts of the state, we could see more than 2 feet of rain. We could see mudslides, flooding, and waves reaching 20 feet as well. So people spent most of yesterday getting ready. You could see long lines at gas stations and stores as families stocked up ahead of the possible power outages we could be seeing. Across Honolulu, businesses are putting sandbags in place, bracing for flooding. Hawaii Governor Josh Green has declared a state of emergency here. There's at least 180 service members with the Hawaii National Guard standing by to deploy if needed.
9: And Lala is about 300 miles southeast of Honolulu. Speaking on Long Island, New York, President Trump touted a sharp drop in violent crime. Fox's Alex Hogan reports.
12: President Trump spoke and praised law enforcement at the Nassau County Police Academy as he spoke and highlighted the decreasing violent crime across the country.
3: I'm thrilled to announce that the FBI has just released a new uniform crime report showing that in 2025, we achieved the single largest reduction in violent crime in American history.
12: Violent crime decreased about 9%. Rape cases decreased by more than 7%. Cases of robbery decreased by roughly 18%. We saw property crime dropping by about 12% and aggravated assault decreasing roughly 7%.
9: And Democrats reshuffled their 2028 presidential primary calendar, putting South Carolina first on January 22nd, followed by Nevada on February 1st. 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
18: 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Also, the Cowboys in primetime. Seattle also re-upped their star DB, Devin Witherspoon, 4 more years. Baseball, it's the Cubs hosting the Cardinals. Brewers out west to meet the Dodgers. Both teams atop the NL. The St. Jude's Scottie Scheffler starts a day atop the board after a 61 on Friday. I'm Rob Bushka.
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25: Tired of the same worn out retirement advice? This is the Financial Revamp with Michelle Anthony.
0: And I'm Casey Hudson. I'm alongside Michelle every week here on the Financial Revamp, asking for her ideas on what you can be working on as you are getting closer to that retirement goal line. We know here in Tucson, you have worked hard, you have saved hard, and now Michelle and her team at Modern Wealth Management are here to help you turn those savings into a reliable retirement paycheck. Michelle, so great to see you. How are we doing this weekend? What's going on?
1: Doing good. Always good to see you, Casey. Always good to see you. How are you?
0: I'm fantastic. We're back to school. School is in session.
1: Yes.
0: All right. Busy
1: already,
0: time of year.
1: Which is crazy.
0: It is crazy.
1: Crazy. This summer went by way too fast.
0: Always does. Well, you and I have got a great show ahead of us today. We're going to be busy right here in the studio because we're going to talk about whether playing it too safe with your retirement savings can actually create some risks of its own for you. Plus, we will share some important steps that you can take right now to strengthen your retirement plan. So some really important stuff ahead. So we want you to go ahead, settle in, get comfortable, grab a pen and paper, or grab your phone, take this number down, 520-389-6188, 520-389-6188. That's how you can reach us today. And we encourage you to go ahead and start dialing right now because Michelle has a fantastic opportunity on the table for you today. She has set aside just a few spots on her calendar for your very own complimentary retirement revamp. Now, Michelle, for somebody who has never met with a financial advisor before, sitting down with one for a retirement revamp, that might sound really intimidating or really scary, but I want you to tell us a little bit about the Modern Wealth Management process. Why is it not scary? What sets it apart? And why is it so, so important for retirees and future retirees to meet with you?
1: So I love talking about this because it definitely is not scary talking to me or my team. It's not a sales conversation. It's not a sales, like we're not going to push you into products. It's just a conversation. And I always say that we're going to start with you. What does your retirement look like? What are your goals? What are you most confident about? And just importantly, what keeps you up at night? Then we'll take a look at your statements and maybe you have a current plan. We'll review all that together in plain English. We'll look at how your retirement income is structured, whether you're taking the right amount of risk, potential tax issues, and whether all the pieces of your financial life are actually working together. 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
0: And this opportunity too, it can be on the phone or Zoom to start you out if that's more comfortable, or you can come right on into the office. 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You click that contact button, share some info with us, and we'll be more than happy to reach out directly to you to get you started. All right, so I mentioned playing it too safe in retirement. So Michelle, let's start there, because when we think about retirement risk, most people are immediately thinking about losing money in the stock market. But sometimes the decisions that we're making to avoid risk can kind of create a whole new set of concerns for us. And I think we've got a perfect example in our pal, your celebrity crush, Michelle, Warren Buffett.
1: Warren Buffett. I love it.
0: He's the Oracle of Omaha. And I don't know if you heard the news, but he's officially retired at the age of 95. But before he stepped down as CEO of Berkshire Hathaway, he moved a lot of money over to cash. We're talking $373 billion with a B dollars. Now, a lot of people do the same thing. Obviously, not that much cash, but they retire from work, they dial back that risk a little bit. But my question is, Michelle, does pulling out of the stock market just create a different type of risk for retirees? Can you talk to us about what your thoughts are here?
1: Yeah, absolutely. And Warren, I was waiting for my invite to your retirement party, but it's okay.
0: Must have gotten lost in the mail.
1: It must have gotten lost in the mail. We can go to Mickey D's and we can celebrate later. Super excited for
0: you retiring. Private celebration.
1: Yes, absolutely. But, you know, Casey, you know, he's my celebrity crush, and I've always admired him, but not just because he's the richest investor in the world, but because he always has this focus on this long-term thinking, patience, and keeping investments simple. Mm-hmm. So when the news broke that he was sitting on roughly like $373 billion in cash before he retired, like that's a huge number. And a lot of people I know started asking, because they were asking me, should I do the same thing? And the answer is probably not.
0: Well, and that's because Warren Buffett's situation is obviously very different from what the average retiree is dealing with, right?
1: Absolutely. It's so different. Because you have to think about, Warren Buffett isn't managing retirement income for one family. He's managing one of the largest companies in the world. Berkshire Hathaway needs liquidity to acquire entire businesses when opportunities arrive. So basically, they're designed to be around like way after we leave this earth. Our retirement plans are designed to get us through retirement so that we don't outlive our money 25, 30, 40 years. But Berkshire Hathaway is essentially created to go indefinitely.
0: Well, and I think that's an important distinction. Just because a strategy works for Warren Buffett does not mean it's automatically the right move for everyone listening today. Every retiree is different, and you need a plan that's going to be personal to whatever your specific situation may be.
1: Absolutely. And again, love and admire Warren Buffett. But one of the biggest mistakes I see retirees making is trying to copy headlines instead of creating that personalized plan. So retirement isn't about copying Warren Buffett. We can love and respect him, but we're not running a business, right? We're retiring. It's about building a strategy that works for your life, your goals, and your retirement. And that brings us to the real question. Retirement isn't about eliminating risk. It's about deciding which risk you're willing to take. So during those working years, most people worry about one thing. What if the market goes down? Mm-hmm. Then retirement suddenly arrives. And it's entirely a new set of risks. What if I live until age 95? What if inflation keeps driving up my grocery bill? What if healthcare costs continue to climb, which we know they will? Mm-hmm. And what if one spouse needs long-term care? It can be very expensive. And those risks don't disappear just because you moved everything into cash.
0: Right. So avoiding one risk does not necessarily mean that you've eliminated risk altogether, right?
1: Absolutely. And in fact, sometimes moving into too much cash actually creates a different and bigger problem. So there was this CNBC article that recently highlighted that retirees who abandoned stocks altogether may actually increase the risk of running out of money over retirement that could last for decades. The mistake many people make here is thinking there's only two choices. I'm all in the stock market or I'm completely out. Mm-hmm. But retirement planning isn't just this black and white. It isn't about maximizing growth. The goal is dependable income while allowing your money to continue to grow enough to keep up with inflation.
0: So it really comes down to finding that balance between protecting what you've built and then keeping your money also working for your future.
1: Yeah, absolutely. And here's something people often overlooked. If you retire at 65, there's a good chance your retirement could last 60 years. That's still a long investment horizon. Inflation doesn't retire just because you do. Even if inflation averages only around 3%, your cost of living could roughly double over a 24-year period. So while cash feels comfortable, it's quietly losing purchasing power over time. So one of my favorite Warren Buffett quotes is his favorite holding period is forever. Now, retirement does require adjustments. You probably shouldn't invest exactly like somebody who's 35, but Buffett's philosophy reminds us that long-term investing still matters. You still need part of your portfolio serving as that growth engine.
0: Well, and that's where retirement planning can get a little tricky, because it's not just about growth anymore.
1: It's not. And this is something, Casey, I know we talk about all the time, is that sequence of return risk. People think retirement success depends on average returns. Actually, it's often the order of those returns that matters more. If the market declines significantly during the first few years of retirement while you're taking withdrawals, it can permanently impact your portfolio. That's why I simply don't tell clients to stay aggressive. And I certainly don't recommend abandoning stocks altogether. Instead, we assign every dollar a purpose. Some assets are designed for short-term needs and emergencies, and others remain invested for long-term growth to help fight inflation over the next several decades. Every dollar needs to have a job.
0: Want to remind you of our phone number real quick, 520-389-6188. I love that idea, Michelle, because it gives people a completely different way to think about their retirement money, I feel like. So what would you say our revamp tip is when it comes to this conversation, Michelle?
1: So I don't want you to ask how much risk I should take. Instead, ask yourself, what is each dollar in my retirement portfolio supposed to accomplish? Money you'll spend the next year shouldn't be invested the same way as money you're going to spend 20 years from now. When every dollar has a job, retirement decisions become much clearer.
0: That's such a simple question. What is each dollar in my retirement portfolio supposed to accomplish? But I can really see how that would completely change the way that somebody approaches their retirement decisions.
1: Yeah, absolutely. So retirement isn't about trying to predict the market. It's not about following what Warren Buffett does. No one can constantly predict the market. It's about creating a plan that allows you to continue living your life regardless of what the market is doing. That's why every revamp consultation starts with your goals, not products. We'll look at your investment needs. 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Because the biggest question isn't, will the market go down? The bigger question is, will my plan still work if the market goes down? And that's a much better conversation. So if you're sitting here listening to us on this lovely weekend and you've ever wondered whether your retirement plan is truly aligned with your goals, I would love to help you. You can schedule your complimentary retirement revamp consultation right now. Together, we'll uncover hidden opportunities, identify potential risks, and build a personalized roadmap designed around the future that you've envisioned. You can go right to my website, www.advisemenow.com. On the right-hand side, there's a button that says schedule a time to talk. It will take you right to my calendar. Like Casey said, I'm local. You can come right into my lovely air-conditioned office. We can do a Zoom. We can do a phone call. I also have my team standing by, 520-389-6188, and they will happily get you scheduled. I would love the opportunity to help you retire with greater clarity and confidence.
0: Michelle, can you think of a client, maybe one that sat down with you for one of these retirement revamp consultations and they wanted to move everything with cash and you realize that's maybe not the best move and you walk them through that and you help them understand why that wasn't the best move?
1: Yeah, I actually had a listener a few weeks ago come in and we went through her plan, went through everything that she had. And when she left, she said, you know what? I never thought about it this way. Mm-hmm. I gave her a different way to look at her investments and a different way to look at that income timing. And the difference for her was running out of money and not running out of money. So just looking at things a little different a lot of times can give you such insight and clarity into mm-hmm. your finances.
0: Why do you think it's so difficult? Because a lot of this is based on emotion, I think. And so why is it so difficult, you think, for investors to separate their emotions from their financial decisions?
1: Because we're humans, right? It's hard to separate emotions from your decisions. And that's actually one thing that I pride myself on, is I really take the emotion out of it. We have so much news coming at us, so much political things and world things coming out that we get emotional. And really, at the end of the day, what can we control? Mm-hmm. Well, we can control how we manage our money, mm-hmm. right? So it's kind of that human instinct. And there's like tons of behavioral finance studies about this, about reacting out of emotion versus reacting out of, you know, factual data and something that's going to support your long-term goals. So we're all human. We all do this. But it's good to work with somebody that will help you. You know, call me, talk to me. You're having an emotional reaction. Let's talk it through mm-hmm. just to kind of help bring you back to focusing on that plan. So we're not just overly reacting to something that we saw in the news.
0: If we gave our listeners an action item today, what is one thing that they should review, let's say by the end of the year, to make sure that their investment strategy is still lining up with what their retirement goals are? Or is there a warning sign that we could be looking out for that somebody's portfolio might be too overly conservative?
1: That is such a great question. And there's so many different things I could talk about. But I think one of the biggest things is a lot of people do a set and forget. Yes, retirement is long term. But like I said before, each dollar needs to have a purpose. And you need to constantly keep revisiting that plan. Your life is going to change. Your goals are going to change. the world's going to change. Things, you know, are going to get more expensive. So you need to go back and constantly keep revisiting that plan. Just because you did a plan a few years ago does not mean that it still works today. You need to go back and you need to look at it. You need to see, is what I'm doing, am I going to be okay? Am I going to outlive my money? Is there going to be a legacy left over? You have to keep continually going back and looking at that plan, which is why at Modern Wealth Management, every time you meet with us, we constantly look at that plan because things change and we have to make sure that we're adjusting with mm-hmm. them.
0: I'll remind you of our phone number, 520-389-6188. If you are approaching retirement and you're wondering whether you might be taking on too much risk or maybe you're not taking on enough risk, now's the perfect time. You can get that second opinion. You can get a second set of eyes on your plan. You give us a call. We'll get your conversation started. You'll claim your spot for your very own retirement revamp directly with Michelle. 520-389-6188 or head online to advisemenow.com. Michelle, I feel like that conversation is a great reminder for us that retirement planning, it's often about managing trade-offs. If you avoid one risk, you may unintentionally create another risk. And I think,
1: yeah,
0: I kind of think that same thing can happen when people think about Social Security, because there are a lot of headlines there. There are a lot of opinions there. There's a lot of uncertainty about what's going to happen next with Social Security.
1: Yes, there is, Casey. There's so many,
0: And as of now, Congress continues kicking that can down the road. The deadline to fix the program's trust fund is the year 2032. And that's one reason why President Trump says he's seriously looking at a pension system like Australia has. So they have it set up where they require employers to contribute about 12% of workers' pay into private accounts. Participation is mandatory, and Australia taxes their retirement contributions every year at 15%. You know, here in the U.S., 401k money is tax deferred. Now, regardless of what Congress eventually decides when it comes to Social Security, most people are still having to plan for retirement with the rules that we have in place today. So I'm wondering, Michelle, I bring this up because I'm wondering if we can talk about the biggest things that somebody can do right now to improve their retirement outlook. I know that's a loaded question. There's a lot that goes into that, but wondering if you can talk to us about your thoughts here.
1: Yeah, this is definitely a loaded question. And this is a question I have all the time with my clients. I have a lot of clients worrying, is Social Security even going to be around for them? Should they take their benefit now while they can get it? And I think it's so interesting to talk about this because we can spend so much time worrying about things that we can't control and neglect the things that we absolutely can. So can we control what Congress does? I mean, you know, not really. We can vote on our Congress people, but we only can control so much. Can we control future tax rates? I mean, not really. Again, all depends on who and how we vote and what that person does. And can we control market returns? I mean, absolutely not. But there still are dozens of decisions that can dramatically improve your retirement. And those decisions are available today. I often tell clients that successful retirement isn't built on predicting Washington. It's built on making smart decisions with today's rules.
0: Well, and that's good news because those are the decisions, the ones that you're talking about, are the ones that people actually have the ability to control, right?
1: Yeah. And so one of the biggest decisions we have is when to claim Social Security. For many people, Social Security represents really one of their biggest only guaranteed income sources that they're ever going to have. So claiming at age 62 may sound appealing because, you know, maybe you're worried you're never going to get it. Mm-hmm. But that's going to permanently reduce your monthly benefit compared to waiting till full retirement age or even age 70. That decision affects not only your lifetime income, but your potential spouse's benefits as well. And that's why we don't just guess at it. We don't just react. We don't make emotional decisions. We really analyze that.
0: Well, and Social Security is one of those decisions where a small adjustment can potentially have a huge impact over the course of your whole retirement, right?
1: Yeah, it absolutely can. From the amount of money that you're able to live off of into when one of you passes away, the highest benefit always stays. So it can affect you even after you're gone. So it's a really important decision.
0: Okay.
1: So another one is tax planning. Mm-hmm. Again, talk about this all the time. People often think tax planning ends when they file their returns every April. And for retirees, tax planning should happen year round. I mean, for everybody, tax planning should happen year round. Those years between retirement and required minimum distributions are often some of the most valuable years to consider Roth conversions, strategic withdrawals, or repositioning assets. These decisions can reduce future taxes and sometimes even help lower Medicare premium surcharges.
0: Well, and I think that's where a lot of people are surprised. They don't realize that there may be opportunities to be proactive instead of just reacting every single tax season.
1: Absolutely. And this is all about looking back against reacting against Social Security, because there's also an investment strategy. When you're 35 years old, time is your greatest asset. When you're approaching retirement, protecting income becomes just as important as growing assets. That's where diversification, income planning, and withdrawal strategies become essential. And finally, prepare for surprises. Because retirement never follows a perfect straight line. Your car's going to break down. Your roof's going to need replacing. Healthcare changes. Grandchildren maybe come along. Sometimes parents need care. And the retirees who weather those surprises best are the ones who built flexibility into their financial plan.
0: Well, it's because life doesn't follow a script, and retirement usually doesn't either.
1: It doesn't. And would it be a little bit easier if it did follow a script? Yes, but it's not going to, right?
0: Yeah.
1: So I actually had a gentleman come into my office a few years before retirement, and I really think he had pretty much done everything right. He was saving consistently. He was lucky enough to have a pension. He had a really great, healthy 401k, and he figured he was ready. So we walked through his retirement revamp consultation, and we discovered several opportunities. His original plan had him claiming Social Security immediately at age 62. So after analyzing different scenarios, we found delaying benefits could significantly increase the guaranteed income available later in retirement. We were able to also identify opportunities to strategically convert portions of his IRA into Roth accounts during the years when his tax bracket was relatively low. Finally, we adjusted his investment strategy to better align with retirement income rather than simply chasing growth. Now, none of these changes required him to save another $500,000. They simply required better planning. And today he often tells me, "I thought retirement planning was just about having enough money. I didn't realize it was also about making smarter decisions with the money I have." And he said it perfectly right. Planning often creates value that people never knew existed.
0: Well, and I think that's such a great point, because none of those improvements came from working longer or saving a dramatic amount of more money.
1: Absolutely.
0: All right. So what's a revamp tip for this, Michelle?
1: Okay. This is a good one, but I know it's going to be hard for my listeners. Focus less on predicting Washington and more on optimizing your own retirement decisions. We can't control future legislation, but you can control your saving strategy, taxes, Social Security timing, investment allocation, and income planning. 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Click on the schedule a time to talk and you'll be taken right to my calendar. Or my team is standing by, 520-389-6188. I would love the opportunity to help you build the retirement that you've worked so hard to achieve.
0: Michelle, I'm curious why you think Social Security seems to be such a recurring topic in Washington without a long-term solution ever being reached as of yet.
1: I think it's a hot button because we have been saving our money. We've been paying into Social Security. You know, some people started working when they were 14 paying into Social Security. You've been paying to this your whole life with the goal of, I'm going to get this when I retire. And then headlights come out that says, maybe you're not. Maybe it's going to run out. And I think it's frustrating because we did all the things we were supposed to do. and we should be getting this. So it's a big topic. And I also think it makes a good headline.
0: Yeah.
1: It's a great headline because no matter what side you're on or how you feel about it, it's going to catch your attention. Mm-hmm. And it's really about shutting down those headlines and coming up with the plan that you have. We can only look back at history and say when they've made changes that they did grandfather certain ages in. And we can only use the current rules that we have now moving forward. But you have to make sure your plan will adjust in case something does happen. If you're in your 30s right now, Social Security probably is going to look a lot different than what it looks like for your parents.

0: If you're worried, if you have questions, we can sit there and talk it through. Headlines aren't going to do that. ChatGPT maybe is going to send you on a spiral. But we can sit down and we can talk. And then we look back to the plan. We have a plan in place for a reason, and it's to help in times of needs. It's to help if things are going to change. What happens if you need to move? What happens if a parent's going to move in with you? All those different things. You have a plan. So it's constantly going back to that plan and reassuring, this is what we have. This is what we can change. And it's not emotionally reacting. It's logically looking at where you are and giving you that comfort that you're going to be okay.
1: Mm-hmm. Our phone number for you again, it's 520-389-6188. Mentioned I wanted to talk about managing taxes today, and it's because I saw an article this week with the headline, I'm 80 and my RMD is $300,000. What the heck am I supposed to do about my huge tax bill? Now, this is another example of what can happen if you are very successful with your 401k and your IRAs. This person that was in the article had about $6 million in an IRA. But Michelle, I'm wondering, isn't this why we talk about an IRA to Roth conversion? Can you talk to us about this scenario and what your take is on it?
0: Yeah, absolutely. And I'm sure this headline got a lot of people's attention. I mean, first of all, having a $300,000, you know, unexpected income that you have to take for your RMD, probably a lot of people out there don't feel too bad for this person because they would love to have that exact same problem.
1: Mm-hmm.
0: But when we break it down a little bit more, it's important to see what happened and how it can actually apply to you, even though maybe yours isn't a $300,000 tax bill. So this 80-year-old retiree that had roughly about $6 million in their IRA, they had to take what's called a required minimum distribution, or RMD. Their question, I think, was really simple, is what am I supposed to do with this huge tax bill? That $300,000 probably pushed them up a couple tax brackets, and they're paying a lot more than they ever thought they would. Mm-hmm. And of course, wow, that's a big tax bill, first thought I think everybody has. But then my second thought was, wow, I really wish somebody had planned with this person 15 or 20 years ago. I wish this person was in my office 20 years ago so we weren't having to have this huge tax bill. Because I always say the tax bill they're facing today did not happen overnight. This was decades in the making. And this is exactly why tax planning is such an important part of retirement planning.
1: Well, yeah, and it's not that the problem is that they've saved too much money. It's that nobody ever talked to them about how that money would eventually have to come back out of the account, right?
0: 100%, Casey. So for years, we have been told to do basically one thing, put as much money in your 401k as you can. And don't get me wrong, that is great advice. I've spent my entire career encouraging people to save. But the problem is somewhere along the way, many people forgot about the second half of retirement planning. Eventually, you have to take this money out. And when this money has been growing tax deferred 20, 30, or even 40 years, Uncle Sam is waiting. Think of it that way. When you contribute to a traditional 401k, you're essentially making a deal with the IRS. The government says, we'll let you skip paying taxes today, but we're going to want our share later. The problem is people never stop to ask, well, how much is later going to cost me? That's where planning makes all the difference.
1: Well, and that's the part that a lot of retirees miss, right? They're so focused on building that nest egg. They're not necessarily focused on creating that strategy for withdrawing it. But ready or not, Uncle Sam is going to make you take it out, make you take that withdrawal at some point. So, Michelle, talk to us about that part of it. Talk to us about the RMD.
0: Yeah, so I think this is an important topic, and a lot of people don't talk about this. And I do get it, because when you're 20s and you're in your 30s and 40s and you're accumulating money, you're trying to reduce your taxable income. You don't want to pay the taxes. You want to defer it. But one day, you're going to have to pay the taxes. So for the listeners who may not know, an RMD stands for Required Minimum Distribution. Once you reach the age set by current law, the IRS requires you to begin taking money from your pre-tax retirement accounts. So this doesn't happen right now per the law until you're in your 70s, but you don't get to decide whether you want the income. The government tells you it's time, and every dollar you withdraw is more or less taxed as ordinary income. So now imagine somebody spends decades maxing out their retirement accounts, invested it well, and watched those accounts grow to several million dollars. That is wonderful. But those

0: required withdrawals can become enormous, like this article noted. Not only can they push you into a higher tax bracket, they can also affect the taxation of Social Security benefits. They can increase your Medicare premiums, and they can reduce the amount you ultimately leave to your heirs. This is why retirement planning isn't just about accumulating wealth. It's a piece of it, but it's also about managing how you distribute it.
1: So when people hear a headline like this one that we're talking about and they think, you know, well, that won't be me, they may not realize how quickly these balances in your IRA and your 401k can grow over time and how easily that could become them if they don't have a plan.
0: Absolutely. So let me give you an example. Several years ago, I had a couple come into my office. They really had done everything great. They saved diligently throughout their careers. They avoided unnecessary debt and accumulated several million dollars in retirement accounts between the two of them. When they first met with me, they were focused on investment performance. They wanted to know whether they should own more stocks or more bonds. But after we completed the retirement revamp consultation, I asked them a different question. What do you think your tax bill is going to look like when required minimum distributions begin? They looked at each other and they said, well, we've never thought about that. Because people, right, we don't talk about that. So what I did is I projected their future RMDs. When they saw the numbers on the screen, they were shocked. They weren't worried about running out of money. They were worried about giving up too much to the IRS. That's when we began discussing Roth conversions. Not because Roth accounts are magic, but because they can be incredibly powerful tax planning tool when we use it very strategically in your portfolio.
1: Well, and I think that's an important distinction. We're not talking about eliminating taxes. We're talking about managing them more efficiently over time. So talk to us, Michelle, about Roth conversions. I feel like a lot of people know that term, but they don't know exactly what it is, what it entails, how it's done. So can you dive in more there for us?
0: Yeah, let's talk about what a Roth conversion is. So a Roth conversion simply means moving money from a traditional IRA or 401k into a Roth IRA. But here's the catch. You're going to pay taxes on the amount you convert today. So you might ask me, why would anybody voluntarily pay taxes? Because sometimes paying taxes today at today's rates is much less expensive than paying them later. Think about your working years. You may have been in one tax bracket while earning a salary, then you retire. Your income often drops for several years before you start taking the Social Security or before your RMD starts. So for us, that is that tax planning window. Those years can create incredible opportunities to convert portions of your IRA at lower tax rates. Instead of waiting until the IRS tells you how much to withdraw, you're taking control of the process.
1: Well, and I really think that's what planning comes down to, isn't it? Having more control over when and how those taxes get paid. And the sooner that you start thinking about this, the better off that you're going to be in the long run, right?
0: Absolutely. And the article mentioned if somebody had worked, if this person had worked with a financial advisor early in their 60s, maybe, they probably would have identified this problem year in advance. And I really couldn't agree more. One of my favorite saying is, tax planning is proactive, not reactive. By the time you're complaining about a $300,000 required minimum distribution, the planning opportunities have become much more limited. That's why we don't wait until age 80 to start these conversations. We begin years, even decades, before those distributions even begin.
1: Well, and that's such a good reminder that the best tax strategies usually happen before there's actually a tax problem to solve. Had this person in the article started thinking about taxes 20 years earlier, they could have been in an entirely different scenario, a much better one.
0: Yeah, absolutely. So I recently worked with a retired engineer. He was about 63 years old. So he hadn't started Social Security yet. He had retired from a really successful career and taxable income for him had really dropped significantly. So for him, instead of simply enjoying retirement and waiting for those RMDs to begin later, we ran a lifetime tax projection. We discovered there was an opportunity to convert portions of his IRA over several years while remaining within the tax bracket he was comfortable with. Each year, we're going to convert a carefully planned amount. And is he going to pay taxes? Yeah, absolutely, he is going to. But he gets to pay them on his terms, not the IRS's terms. Years later, his projected required minimum distribution were substantially smaller than they would have been otherwise. So more importantly, he had greater flexibility over where his retirement income would come from.
1: Well, and as we know, flexibility can be incredibly valuable in retirement, especially when tax laws and personal circumstances can really change over the years.
0: Yeah, absolutely. And I have to say, when we talk about Roth conversions, they are not right for everybody. So let me say that again. They are not necessarily right for everybody. A lot of times when people hear this discussion, they think, oh, everybody should convert. But it's simply, that's not true. Financial planning is not a one size fits all. There are times when a Roth conversion makes tremendous sense. There are times when it doesn't. Your current tax bracket matters. Your future tax bracket matters. Your charitable goals matter. And whether you leave money to your children matters. Even Medicare premiums can be influenced by this decision. It isn't something you decide after watching a 5-minute video online or a TikTok. It's something you evaluate within the context of your overall financial plan, and you work with professionals to do this. 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They've set aside some appointments for you, and they'll happily schedule you. 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I'm local in Tucson, or we can do a Zoom. 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You'll be taken right to my calendar, and you can find a time that works for you. And I'm going to help you determine whether your retirement plan is working as hard as you did to build it.
1: 520-389-6188. I'll say it one more time for you. 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All right, so we've talked about people reaching retirement with a tax problem that maybe they did not expect. But for some folks approaching retirement, the concern is not taxes. It's whether their career path might change before they're actually ready to retire. And that's becoming an even bigger conversation right now in the age of AI. I want us to think about it. Before technology came over and took over certain jobs, somebody had to do them. So we used to have milk delivered by the milkman door to door. We had our street lamps lit by hand by someone. We had actual telephone operators who were manually connecting calls, plugging cables into switchboards. That one is actually really crazy to think about how far we've come from that.
0: I know.
1: It's really crazy.
0: Now we had video calls.
1: Exactly. Now we're FaceTiming all over the place. But eventually, technology came and it made all those jobs that I just mentioned completely obsolete. And so now, in the age of AI, it's raising a similar question for workers who are getting close to retirement age. Boston College's Center for Retirement Research did a new analysis, and it found that older workers in jobs with greater exposure to AI have become somewhat more likely to leave the workforce since the rise of tools like ChatGPT. So my question, and why I bring this up, Michelle, is, if somebody is in their late 50s or maybe their early 60s and they're worried about how technology could change their career plans, how are you helping them make sure that retirement remains a choice and it's on their terms rather than a surprise that they're forced into? Are you having these kinds of conversations in your office?
0: I am. And this is such a fascinating question because technology has always changed the way we work. Just like you said, with milk being delivered to our door, switchboard operators, bank tellers handling almost every transaction, technology has come along and they've changed jobs, and some of them have actually disappeared. Now we're watching AI transform the workplace at an incredible pace. And I get it. If you're in your late 50s, early 60s, this can feel really unsettling. I mean, even for people in college right now, they're worried if they're studying the right thing and if it's going to be around when they graduate. And a lot of people are wondering, like, will my company need as many people? Valid. Will my job look completely different in 5 years? Do I want to learn another whole set of technology this close to retirement? And I think that's an incredibly valid question. So this article points out that workers in occupations with greater exposure to AI have become more likely to leave the workforce since tools like ChatGPT came mainstream. So some people actually are choosing retirement, but then others feel like retirement is choosing them. And I really think that's a big difference. So my dad worked at Morgan Stanley for almost 40 plus years. He loved what he did. He was a financial advisor like myself. But he decided to retire when Morgan Stanley moved to a new cloud-based software system. He said he was done having to learn and adapt to the new tech.
1: Well, and I think a lot of listeners can probably relate to that feeling of just not wanting to keep reinventing yourself every few years, don't you think? I feel like this has to be a common theme that you're seeing with clients in your office more recently.
0: It is a common theme, even with the iPhone updates. My parents are like, I'm so sick of these updates because it changes how my screen looks. Mm-hmm. And I get it. And now that I'm, you know, having more birthdays, I understand it more and more.
1: Yeah.
0: So one thing I tell my clients all the time is the best retirement is the one that you choose, not the one that's forced upon you. When we think about retirement, we often picture somebody picking a date, planning a party, and walking out the door on their own terms. Unfortunately, life doesn't always work that way. Sometimes it's a layoff. Sometimes it's health. Sometimes it's taking care of a spouse or an aging parent. And now for some people, it's technology changing the workplace that's changing faster than they ever expected. This is exactly why we believe retirement planning isn't just about preparing for that one date on a calendar. It's about preparing for life's unexpected turns.
1: Well, even when retirement is not on your immediate radar, life has a way of changing our timeline sometimes. A curveball can always be just around the corner, ready or not for it.
0: Absolutely. And I feel like you can almost guarantee that the life that you map out is probably going to have a little bits and bumps and turns and detours along mm-hmm. the way. Right. So actually, I worked with this gentleman a few years ago who had been with the same company for more than 30 years, similar to my dad. So he really wasn't worried about retirement and he planned on working to about age 67. Then his employer reorganized. His position was eliminated. At 61 years old, he suddenly found himself asking the question he never expected. Now what? He wasn't ready to retire. It was 67 is when he wanted to retire. So his emotionally retirement, he was not there yet. Financially, he wasn't quite where he wanted to be either. Because we already built a comprehensive financial plan, we were able to evaluate his options instead of reacting out of fear. Could he retire immediately? Should he work part-time? Should he delay Social Security? Should he bridge income from his investments? Because we'd already done the planning, he had choices. That's what a good retirement plan creates. It gives you choices.
1: Well, and that's really the key word here, isn't it? Choices. Having those options in front of you instead of feeling backed into a corner when your company suddenly decides to reorganize, you know, 6 years earlier than you expected to retire.
0: Yeah, exactly. So most retirement plans are built around assumptions, right? You'll work till your age, maybe 65. You'll continue contributing to your retirement accounts. You delay Social Security. You keep receiving employer health insurance. But what happens if one of those assumptions changes? Let's say you retire 3 years earlier than expected. Those are 3 years of not saving as much as you had planned. Mm-hmm. 3 years of fewer employer contributions, 3 years of less investment growth, potentially 3 more years of withdrawals. That's why an early retirement, even one that's a few years of schedule, can have a significant impact. So what's the good news? If you know it's a possibility, you can actually prepare for it.
1: Right. Okay. So this isn't about trying to predict exactly what's going to happen, because we just said you can almost guarantee that what you plan out for yourself is not going to happen exactly how you want it to, because truly anything can happen. But it is about making sure that you are ready if things do not go according to your plan. You're able to pivot.
0: Yeah. And you have to make sure your plan is flexible and you are able to pivot. So I recently met with a woman. She was in her late 30s who had worked in the admin role most of her career. So she wasn't worried about losing her job. She was worried much more about how her job was changing. Every few months, there seemed to be another software platform, another AI tool, another process to learn. And she told me, Michelle, I really don't want to keep doing this for another 8 years, which I sympathize with her. I get it. What she really wanted to know wasn't whether AI would replace her. She wanted to know whether she had options. So that's what we focused on. Instead of asking, can I retire today? We asked, what would retirement look like if you did retire at 60? What about 62? What if you work part-time? What if you consulted? What if you delayed Social Security until age 70? We modeled multiple scenarios. By the end of the meeting, she smiled and said, I feel like I have choices again. which is one of my most favorite things to hear. Because financial planning isn't about predicting the future, it's about preparing for different possibilities.
1: I really love that perspective because so many people think retirement planning is just cookie cutter. You need X amount of dollars. It's one size fits all. But in reality, every single situation is different. We say that all the time. And it's really about understanding all of the options that apply to your specific scenario. I think that's our takeaway here at the end of the day. So do you have a revamp tip when it comes to this conversation, Michelle?
0: Absolutely. Hope is not a retirement strategy, but flexibility is. Ask yourself this question. If my career changed unexpectedly next year, would I know exactly what my financial options are? If the answer is no, that's a conversation worth having before you are forced to make important decisions under pressure. The best retirement plans aren't built for one perfect scenario because we know life's not perfect. They're built to adapt when life changes. So if you're sitting there listening to us and you've ever wondered whether your retirement plan is truly aligned with your goals, now is the perfect time to schedule your complimentary revamp consultation. 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Click on the schedule a time to talk, and you'll be directed right to my calendar where you can find a time that works for you. I'm a firm believer that retirement should be one of the most exciting chapters of your life, not one of the most stressful. With the right plan in place, retirement can remain your choice no matter how the workplace continues to evolve.
1: 520-389-6188 is that phone number for you again. 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So one more time, it all starts for you when you pick up the phone right now and give us a call, 520-389-6188, or you can head online to advisemenow.com and click contact. And that's going to do it for us this week here on the Financial Revamp. But Michelle and I will be back next week, same time, same place, with more retirement insight for Tucson. But until then, Michelle, handing it back over to you. Any final thoughts today?
0: Yeah. 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
23: Lala is officially a hurricane as it batters the Big Island of Hawaii. The latest update from the National Hurricane Center shows Lala strengthening to a Category 1 storm with maximum sustained winds of 75 miles an hour. It's about 90 miles southeast of South Point, Hawaii, and moving to the west at about 12 miles per hour. National Hurricane Center Director Michael Brennan says the storm will have a major impact on the islands.
24: Heavy rainfall will continue to increase and spread westward through the weekend. This rainfall will produce life-threatening flash flooding and mudslides. And then again, large and dangerous waves are going to continue to affect portions of the Hawaiian Islands all the way through the weekend.
23: Officials are warning of heavy coastal flooding and dangerous storm surges across the Hawaiian Islands through tomorrow. Luigi Mangione has admitted to the 2024 killing of UnitedHealthcare CEO Brian Thompson. Mangione entered his guilty plea without a plea deal. The accused killer still faces state murder charges. I'm Lisa Carton.
25: The following is a paid program.
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0: 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My name is Ron Stutz. I get a chance to hang out with Mark for a while here. Mark, how's it going for you?
1: Things are going well. How about you? You know, coming towards the end of summer and, yeah, you know, just getting by.
0: Man, I'm telling you, time is just flying by. Like you said, I mean, summer is almost over, and it's really, for me, hard to believe that all that time has passed by.
1: Yep, it is. Well, be holidays here soon enough.
0: Yeah, exactly. Hey, we're going to talk about a few interesting things on today's show that I think you will find fascinating. And then, of course, all the usual stuff about taking care of your money, saving money on your taxes, creating those reliable income streams in retirement, and all those wonderful things that Mark Silverman does. And let me just tell you how you can get in touch with him. If you'd like to have a conversation with him that is absolutely obligation-free and cost-free, 520-333-7601 is your number to call, or text 520-333-7601, and you can make it happen. Now, let's start with something fun here that you and I will love to talk about, I'm sure, because we're both big music fans. But it was 57 years ago, August 15th, 1969. It was the opening day for Woodstock in Bethel, New York. My goodness. What a cultural touchstone that was.
1: That was, yeah, the ultimate music festival. Or I guess probably the first music festival, right? Or
0: I don't know if it was the first, but it was certainly the most powerful and the best known.
1: You don't really hear of any other music festivals before that one.
0: Yeah, exactly.
1: At least I don't.
0: 1969, August the 15th through 18th, actually. And it was just a real showcase for all kinds of great music and... my goodness, never been anything else like it.
1: Right. They tried.
0: You know, you think about 450,000 people, I think.
1: Something like that, yeah.
0: And there were musical acts.
1: That doesn't include the people that, like, broke in, right?
0: Well, I think they were actually charging for it in the beginning, and then...
1: Didn't they knocked the gates down.
0: Yeah, knocked the gates down, and so they started just letting people in for free.
1: How do they know how many were there?
0: Yeah, I think that's an estimate.
1: It's an estimate.
0: 460,000, I think, is the latest estimate I saw. But, you know, you think about all those acts that were there. I mean, Santana, Jefferson Airplane, Jimi Hendrix, of course, with the, you know, closing act. I mean, it was pretty amazing. Grateful Dead was there, Janis Joplin. Sly and the Family Stone, Creedence Clearwater Revival, so many legendary music acts were there. And, you know, it was just something that has been a part of our culture for so many years. It's amazing. I don't think anything like that will ever happen again.
1: Probably not.
0: Yeah.
1: Probably not.
0: Well, you know, while we're on the subject of music, let's talk about Madonna. Now, Madonna came along later, and, you know, they call her the Queen of Pop. She is 68 years old this month. Her musical success came along a little bit later than Woodstock, for sure. But in honor of her birthday, let's see what we can learn about financial planning from some of her.
1: And she just did the halftime show at the World Cup.
0: Yeah, yeah.
1: Didn't she? I thought I saw her.
0: I think I heard something about that.
1: I'm pretty sure. Yeah.
0: Well, let me ask you, are you a Madonna fan? I mean, do you at least appreciate what she does?
1: I don't own any of her albums, but I guess you don't own any albums anymore. But, I mean, there's a few songs that I like. I mean, if she came to concert, I would probably just go see her because she's such a talent. But I'm not, like, the biggest Madonna fan, though.
0: Yeah. No, me either. Genre, same thing. But I do appreciate her abilities to market herself and do all those things.
1: Yeah.
0: She was kind of outrageous when she first came along.
1: True.
0: Let's talk about some of her lyrics in some of the songs, and I'm sure that you will be good at turning this into financial advice of some kind.
1: Okay.
0: There was one song that she's pretty famous for called Material Girl. She said, "'Cause we are living in a material world, and I am a material girl." What can you make out of this from a financial standpoint?
1: Well, I mean, it's okay to be to like material things if you have the money for them, but if you're trying to chase the Joneses and you don't have the money, that could be a problem. But I think, you know, what you need to break it down when we do financial planning, we break it into three categories, and you probably have heard me say this before, but needs, wants, and wishes. And, you know, we could argue what's actually really a need, but we consider needs like your spending budget, your spending plan, things that have to happen. wants are things you really like to happen, and then a wish is if it's not the end of the world if it doesn't happen. And those can change over time, but we can move those around. So I think just understanding what a need and a want is, or a wish, you know, as far as material things are concerned.
0: Because we are living in a material world, and I am a material girl. My goodness. Well, hey, another famous song of hers, Papa Don't Preach. I've been losing sleep, but I've made up my mind. I'm having my baby, basically. It was the rest of that. But
1: right.
0: What kind of advice can you take out of that from a financial standpoint?
1: Maybe just, I don't know if it means, you know, staying true to what you believe in, or being open-minded and mm-hmm. not, you know, maybe some of your truths that you think are true, especially when it comes to investing, may not be true, because a lot of people have a lot of misconceptions when it comes to particularly the stock market. You know, some people that aren't involved in it think it is gambling, which if you do it the right way, it really isn't gambling. You're investing in some of the country's world's best, you know, companies out there. And so if you believe in those companies, that they're going to continue, then they're going to be profitable, et cetera, have earnings. So I think just, you know, having, being true to understanding, and being maybe open-minded, even though it says you've made up your mind,
0: yeah.
1: Being open-minded and trying to, you know, see things maybe a different way with facts and figures that we can show you. I don't know if that's a good explanation or not.
0: Yeah, the part of the quote that stands out to me, but is when she said, "But I made up my mind." It's like, you know, she's making her own decision and doesn't care what Papa is saying. And I guess, you know, in the end, we all have to make up our own minds. And
1: we
0: make
1: do,
0: our own decisions.
1: But there is some wealth from older generations. There's some wisdom that you can't get, that younger people don't have yet.
0: So. Oh, absolutely, and that's part of what you're, you know, what you are all about for yeah. sure. Here's another, I don't even know the name of this song, but there was a quote that says, "Time goes by so slowly for those who wait, no time to hesitate." And I think it's pretty obvious what that means from a
1: financial
0: point
1: of view. Yeah, a lot of people hesitate and they just never make a decision. And so, you know, as I tell people, you know, the best time to do something is now. And you can't kick yourself for what you should have or could have done years ago, because it's a lot easier to say what you should have done when you've known what the markets have done and what would have happened. But there's no time. It's never really too soon to start planning.
0: Yeah.
1: But certainly if you're 5 or 10 years away from retirement, you're in the zone there where you should be, you know, looking at your numbers and making sure everything's on track so you're going to have the type of retirement that you want.
0: And we can say that, you know, there are a lot of people out there who think about this for years and don't really do anything about it. But the more time you give Mark Silverman, the better job he can do.
1: The more time we have, the more choices you have.
0: Yeah, exactly. So. Yeah. All right. Here's another one for you. I think the name of the song was Holiday or something like that. She said, "If we took a holiday, took some time to celebrate, it would be so nice." Well, that's absolutely true.
1: Well, I mean, I think, you know, everybody has a different vision of retirement, but I think for most people, there's some form of travel, whether it's international or just even driving around the country or just visiting kids and grandkids. So having a travel budget is important in retirement, having the money to go do and do the things that you want to do, whether it comes to travel or holiday, whatever you want to call it.
0: Yeah. And of course, you know, in your retirement, you want to be able to do the things that you've always wanted to do. And it's not a good situation when you don't have the money to handle it.
1: Then what's the point of retiring if you don't have the money to do what you want to do? You might as well stay working.
0: Exactly. Hey, one more, and this is from a more recent song she did with Sabrina Carpenter.
1: Okay.
0: Yeah, it's called Bring Your Love. Again, I'm not a big fan.
1: Don't know it.
0: I read about this. You know it?
1: No, I don't know.
0: Oh, okay.
1: I don't even know. I mean, I've heard the name Sabrina Carpenter, but I couldn't tell you anything about her.
0: Yeah, true. Same here. She said, "Don't try to distract me with numbers. I did it all for love." What do you think of that?
1: Well, you know, the numbers don't lie. So it's important that you're not investing, become enamored with something that's maybe not in your best interest. But the numbers are the numbers. And I think sometimes people become enamored with certain things. I mean, I can, you know, and I've said this before here on the radio, a lot of people are listening to this who've heard other people on the radio who are promising outrageous guarantees that you can't lose when the market goes down, but you make money when the market goes up, and these bonuses, you know, obviously those are annuities. Not all annuities are bad, I will say that, but that most annuities are oversold, and they don't work as well as these people think. And not that I'm not a fan of annuities, I'm licensed to sell them. I just don't see as much of a need of them as these people who are just strictly annuity salespeople,
0: yeah,
1: who are just selling people something. But no annuity is going to keep up with the market over time. It's just not going to happen.
0: And most of the time when you hear something bad about annuities, we're talking about variable annuities. You know?
1: Not just variable have higher fees, yeah. But even the fixed and the index ones that are out there have fees, even though they tell you they don't. They do have fees because the person selling them is making 7 or 8% up front, which they don't tell you about that.
0: Oh, yeah.
1: That's coming from somewhere. But on top of that, too, is you're locked into these things. It's not something you can get in and get out of.
0: Yeah.
1: And sometimes you're locked into these things for at least 10, maybe 20 years in some cases. So you know, you lose control and flexibility of your money.
0: Well, Mark, I know that you hear from new folks all the time, and people who want to kind of get to know you and find out what you could do for them. But tell us about that complimentary 20-minute introductory conversation that you have with people who go ahead and call the number. I'm going to give out in just a few moments here, but what happens in that conversation?
1: Yeah, it's really just a conversation. So you get a chance to speak with me directly. We'll spend 15 to 20 minutes. I'll answer any questions you have. About your situation. I can answer any questions about us and our process. There's a lot of good information on our website, though. I can encourage you to go there if you want to learn more about us. You'll give out the website, Ron. But, you know, it's just a conversation, and that's kind of where it starts, and then we can determine there where we go from there, whether it makes sense to get together or if I just give you some more information to point you in the right direction or confirm or answer a few questions that you may have.
0: And, of course, that opportunity to get to know Mark Silverman a little bit here and how it all works is not going to cost you anything. There's no obligation to take it any further. But get that complimentary 20-minute phone call by calling 520-333-7601, 520-333-7601. 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
3: 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Then came pets, kids, and your world changed some more. You worked hard to provide for your family. 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And of course, you're now making sure your parents are looked after. 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Love others well by taking care of yourself. 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
0: You're listening to Saving with Silverman. Ron Stutz here with Mark Silverman. And Mark, kind of a crazy thing here. Goldie, a 4-year-old Nigerian dwarf pet goat. We're laughing. We don't even know what it's about here. But okay. This 4-year-old Nigerian dwarf pet goat went viral in July for assisting firefighters who were battling the Rock Creek fire in Colorado Springs. And this is a serious story here. I'm not making this up. Goldie, the goat, helped guide the crew through the terrain and ran along behind the fire trucks to make sure everybody was okay. So,
1: interesting.
0: I don't know. Animals do some interesting things, but that's a Nigerian dwarf pet goat.
1: Never heard of them.
0: Yeah. But I'm glad it happened. You know, yeah, let me say that much.
1: Right.
0: You hear about, you know, dogs and cats who do extraordinary things, but not often do you hear about goats who save the day. Wow. And that's a very serious situation. Any kind of a fire.
1: Fires, yeah.
0: Yeah, wow. That happened in Colorado Springs, just to refresh your memory. And if anybody knows more about that, you're welcome to call Mark Silverman and tell him all the details.
1: Yeah, give me all the details and pictures.
0: That's cool. Well, hey, that's the story about Goldie. And we'll have more coming up in a moment. You're listening to Saving with Silverman.
4: 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Maybe the numbers are confusing, or maybe those red arrows are leaving you in a funk. 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
0: Mark Silverman is here on the radio. Go tell everybody you know. And interesting thing here, the Minnesota town of Luverne, I'm not really sure how to pronounce that name of the town, but it now boasts the world's tallest nutcracker at 65 feet.
1: Wow.
0: In honor of America's 250th birthday, it's decked out like Uncle Sam.
1: That's pretty cool.
0: I guess if you're into nutcrackers, I guess.
1: Right.
0: But 65 feet tall. So it is America's 250th birthday.
1: It is all year long.
0: Mention that. Yeah. So I'm waving my red, white, and blue flag today.
1: There you go.
0: Just thought you'd like to know if you ever went to Minnesota. This up.
1: Right.
0: Find it.
1: Covered in snow, probably.
0: Exactly right, man. It's not exactly like here, that's for sure. 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
0: 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Ron Stutz here along with Mark Silverman. 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Just make sure he has your name and your phone number. You'll get a call back, and you can set all that up. And an off-the-wall question here for you, Mark. I guess this would fall into the getting-to-know-you category. What's your favorite board game? Do you ever play board games?
1: I used to. Not lately. Probably Monopoly.
0: Yeah.
1: I don't know.
0: I would agree with that,
1: too. It's a fun one. Yeah, Monopoly's a good one. Sorry was fun, too, but I think probably Monopoly.
0: Yeah, I'm not much for board games either, to tell you the truth. I think I was at one time, but not now.
1: Yeah.
0: So that's a pretty good one, though. I mean, the standard, been around a long time. All right, let's go to the mailbag here. And we got some great questions from some of our listeners. First of all, if there's somebody who wants to get a question to you to maybe have you answer it on the show here, how do they go about getting that to you?
1: Just go to the website, savingwithsilverman.com. Click on the radio tab. There's a place to type in your question. You do that, and we'll read it here on the air. Pretty simple.
0: All right. That easy. Yeah. Today, we have some questions that have come in, some via email, some have called in, and others have gone to the website, and, you know, whatever. They come in a variety of ways. But the first one today is from Liana in Marana. She says, a friend recently asked if I'll get Social Security. I'm 55 and work part-time on and off since I got married, but was primarily a homemaker. Do I get my own Social Security, or do we just share my husband's when he retires?
1: That's a great question. So a couple caveats there. So there's a 40 quarters is how you get your benefit. So you have to have 40 quarters, which is, you know, 10 full years, to get Social Security. And it's based on how much you make, is how much you pay in, and that's how they calculate how much you're going to get. If you're married for at least 10 years, you will get either your benefit or half of your husband's benefit, mm-hmm. whichever is greater. So if you don't have a lot of hours in there or you haven't paid into it as much, but your husband's worked a lot, maybe half of his might be a better option. So you'll get one or the other. So you should be covered.
0: But and Lingana, if you want to ask more questions about that, just call Mark's office and you can arrange one of those complimentary calls that we just discussed. But that's a really good question. Yeah. Not sure if we have that one before, or at least not for a long time. Next question here is from Elise in Tubac. And Elise says, my husband has always done all the financials and I like it that way. But if he passes first, does everything automatically transfer to me, or do I have to worry about probate or a lawyer or any of that stuff?
1: Help. That's a good question. So assuming that, you know, you're in Arizona, which is a community property state, but even assuming that, you want to make sure that you're on his accounts. So you want to make sure you're the beneficiary on his retirement accounts. That'll avoid probate, 401ks, IRAs, Roths, etc. And making sure that, like, on bank accounts and things like that, titles of the house, that you're on there as well. If that happens, then you're going to be covered and it'll avoid probate. But you could have probate if he has an account that's in his name that's not in your name. You may have to deal with probate in that case. So you just want to make sure everything's jointly titled.
0: And make sure he has a will, for sure.
1: Yeah, you both should have wills at a minimum.
0: And there is, you know, a sad situation where people die without a will. Things get more complicated than they should be. So.
1: Absolutely.
0: All right, one more question here today, Mark. It's from Peter in Catalina Foothills. Peter says, it seems that I have very limited investment options in my 401k. Am I missing something, or does my company just have a bad plan?
1: I think I know which company he works for because I hear about it a lot. Of our big companies here in town. Switched a couple years ago. They merged and have less options, and I hear about it all the time. You know, sometimes having limited options isn't terrible. Sometimes having too many options can be a bad thing as well. As long as they have, you know, a decent amount of choices, they don't need things that overlap. As long as they have some relatively inexpensive, some even have ETF, exchange-traded funds now. Most are still sticking with mutual funds because the fees are higher. But as long as you have, you know, some type of S&P, international, some type of small cap, a couple different maybe fixed income funds, you should be okay. So having a limited choice isn't always a bad thing, because they should give you enough choices so you can get a diversified portfolio. But, you know, happy to help. We manage 401ks here as well, as far as clients, so we can actually go in and manage somebody's 401k while they're still working, and rebalance it and do all that for you. So.
0: Good questions today from Peter and Elise and Leanna, all three. So thank you so much for the questions. Thanks for listening to the show. And, of course, there are other folks out there who have questions. And, again, Mark, I know when somebody just calls you and they want to arrange one of those 20-minute complimentary calls, you're willing to just give them a few minutes on the phone and answer some of their questions, and they may not become a client, but maybe 5 years later they might.
1: They might. Yeah, it's all about timing. So, 15 to 20 minutes with me, and I'll be open and honest with you and do my best to answer the questions that you have.
0: 520-333-7601, because making smarter choices about your money impacts the quality of your life. I keep saying that because it's so important. 520-333-7601. 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Doesn't matter. 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Again, 520-333-7601. Mark, we've come to the end of another program here, and just want to say it's been a pleasure hanging with you a little bit today, and I know you're going to hear from some of these folks out here.
1: Yeah, you're happy to help.
0: You've been listening to Saving with Silverman with Mark Silverman, the star of the show. And join us again next time for the next edition of Saving with Silverman. I'm Ron Stutz. Everybody have a great week.
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30: 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Okay, today I'm going to start with a question, so listen up. Are you in pain? Or if not you, do you know someone who is? Okay, well, we have the great fortune of having Dr. Janet McCarroll back in the studio with us today, and she's going to be talking about why pain has become an epidemic in this country and why so many people out there are suffering day after day after day needlessly. Well, Dr. Jana, it's great to have you back on the show. Great to see you again.
13: Oh, it's good to see you too, Chris. Thanks for having me back.
30: Oh, our pleasure. And for those that may not remember, Dr. Janet is an expert in alternative health and natural pain relief. She's a published author. She's dedicated the past 20 years of her professional career to educating and empowering others to be their own health advocate. She's made appearances on television programs such as Life Today with James Robison, the Christian Television Network, and Doctor to Doctor. She's also been a guest on over 500 secular and Christian radio and TV shows, including The Daily Buzz and Fox affiliates all over the country. Dr. Jana also serves as a member of the American Association of Pharmaceutical Scientists, and she's also a member of the American Association of Nutritional Consultants, and she's created several health formulas now that are literally helping millions of people out there regain their health and wellness. And Dr. Jana, I want to get right into this. I mean, we're talking about pain today. And it always amazes me that, you know, we have the technology to put men on the

0: Mm-hmm. Hip pain, knee pain, joint pain. And of course, we have injuries, you know, mm-hmm. and we have the mm-hmm. weekend warrior type things too. Mm-hmm. And actually, Chris, there's over 100 different types of pain syndromes. But the real issue, Chris, is we're failing to get to the root cause of the pain.
1: What's causing this pain epidemic out there? I mean, what is going on?
0: It's just the day that we live in right now. We have more stress than ever before.
1: Yeah, exactly.
0: And that causes pain syndromes ultimately. But I can tell you that there is a real natural solution that can help you get to the root cause of that pain. Mm-hmm. I created my glucosamine cream to take that cream, apply it exactly to where it hurts, mm-hmm. rub it in. It goes in instantly because I wanted to give targeted relief immediately.
1: Okay.
0: So,
1: all right.
0: If you're in pain, you want relief now.
1: Exactly. Well, how fast does your formula work there?
0: Within 15 minutes.
1: Really?
0: 15 minutes. It's worked for me, my family, and hundreds of thousands of other people.
1: Now, for someone that may be interested in considering your glucosamine cream, I mean, what can it really do for you?
0: Okay. First of all, in 15 minutes, you're going to see a reduced pain.
1: Okay.
0: And it's going to help your body to lower inflammation. And with the inflammation lowered, you're mm-hmm. going to repair and rebuild your joints. That's going to in turn restore flexibility and mobility. You'll see daily, you'll begin to regain your life. You're going to play with your children and grandchildren again. You can get on the floor and get back up off the floor. You can exercise.
1: Right.
0: You can lose weight.
1: Right.
0: You're going to get around with more ease and comfort. And sleep, very importantly, if you can start to sleep again, because I know from personal experience that if you're in pain, you can't sleep. And mm-hmm. that's very important mm-hmm. when it comes to repairing, regenerating, and reclaiming your life.
1: And people out there are using your formula and getting these benefits?
0: Absolutely. They are, Chris. I hear it every single day. As a matter of fact, I have a few emails and letters that I brought with me, if you have a moment to hear a couple
1: sure,
0: of them.
1: Sure, sure.
0: This is one from Henry from Ohio. He says, I've been suffering from rheumatoid arthritis for many, many years. I'm 77 years old.
1: Hmm.
0: I've been using Celebrex and Vioxx and other medications, but never had favorable results. I decided to order your glucosamine cream and have been very pleased with the results. I am now pain-free, for which I thank you.
1: Hmm.
0: I also have an email quickly from Florence from Hollywood who wrote, it's a miracle. I'm back to working in my yard and riding my bike thanks to you. So those are just little things that I've gotten, but there are hundreds to back those up. So there is a natural way to do this. And through the course of the show, we're going to give the listeners some real help.
1: Folks, I want to take a moment here to let you listeners know that if you want to try Dr. Janet's Extra Strength Glucosamine Pain Relief Formula, there's a special toll-free number to call. 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Okay, well, if you're just joining us, we've been talking with Dr. Janet McCarroll. She's a natural health expert. She's also an expert in dealing with pain relief.

0: But we've been talking about how pain has a devastating effect on our overall health, and now how her glucosamine cream, this is a natural solution, is a way to really get to the, the root cause.
1: That's right.
0: Of pain in the body. Before we get into that, Dr. Janet, I'm going to ask you, I know this is hard for you because this is emotional, but I think it's important for people to understand how you got to where you are today, or why, what's driving you. And if you could share that story, I'd sure appreciate it.
1: Well, it was birthed out of a lot of personal pain and pain that my husband had years ago. He had severe osteoarthritis throughout his body. At the same time, I had fibromyalgia.
0: Right.
1: So I was really on a quest to find something all natural to help him have a better quality of life and for myself as well. I mean, I had to function and raise three children during that time.
0: Mm-hmm. Well, let's talk a little bit about what's in your glucosamine cream.
1: Well, I did a lot of research on glucosamine. I knew how good it was. So I came across the fact that emu oil is a powerful natural anti-inflammatory and can carry most any ingredient right through your skin and deliver relief to your area of pain.
0: Okay.
1: So I took emu oil and glucosamine. I used boswellia, which is an Indian herb that's an anti-inflammatory.
0: Okay.
1: Bromelain, that's an enzyme known to be an anti-inflammatory.
0: Okay.
1: MSM, a natural organic sulfur that is also just as important as glucosamine in rebuilding and repairing our joints.
0: Yeah.
1: And so I put that all together in a cream that actually has no odor. It's greaseless. It doesn't freeze the pain. It doesn't burn the pain. It doesn't irritate your skin. Goes in 15 minutes later, you have relief. And so that's why I'm here, to share what I know and share what I have.
0: Right.
1: Because it
0: works. And I have this here, by the way, folks. Glucosamine cream, it comes in a plastic dispenser that has a pump top on it.
1: It's a pump and it's metered. You'll need 1 to 2 pumps, depending on the area of pain, of inflammation.
0: Right.
1: If it's sanitary, you know, no contamination, so you don't have to worry about it becoming rancid.
0: Okay. Now, in terms of this getting into your body, then, you're talking about a couple things right here. Not only relieving the pain, but also
1: rebuilding.
0: The rebuilding part. So how does that work?
1: Once you apply the cream to that area that you're going to target, you get the inflammation to go down and the body heals itself. The body heals itself provided you give it the raw materials it needs. I'm giving you what you need for your body to take over and do the job it was meant to do, and that's heal.
0: Okay. And this is safe. You did nothing that you have to worry about here?
1: You don't
0: have
1: to worry about a thing. If you're taking drugs for pain, it won't conflict with that at all. None of these ingredients do.
0: Okay, I was going to ask that. Okay. So what is then a realistic expectation? If somebody calls today and wants to try your glucosamine cream, what would you tell them?
1: I would say within the first 15 minutes, you're going to notice that your pain is greatly reduced or even eliminated.
0: Okay.
1: And then over time, you're going to rebuild and repair your joints with that inflammation being taken down. That's going to restore flexibility and mobility. And sleep, I mean, if you can sleep again, that's where our bodies get all of our recuperative, regenerative ability to heal. And then with that being taken care of, all the things that you love to do, you can start doing again, traveling, exercising, so you can lose weight.
0: Right.
1: You can socialize with family and friends. You can be the life of the party.
0: Yeah. Pain really changes who you are because of all of these other things. You just can't do, or it's very difficult to deal with in terms of living a normal life
1: Well, you can't. You're right. You can't live a normal life anymore.
0: Right.
1: Your life is changed forever until you get this thing taken care of. And you can.
0: Yeah. And you've got people out there that are already getting great results, right?
1: I brought some more emails and letters if you'd like to hear them.
0: Sure.
1: Okay. Let's see. Chris, here's one from Beverly from California. I would love for you to know how happy I am with your product. My feet and legs are usually in pain from being overweight and on my feet all day. At night, I can hardly get to sleep from the pain. I discovered by applying glucosamine to the painful areas, I'm able to get a good night's sleep. Thank you so much for making this possible. Here's one more, Chris, from Darlene from Pittsburgh, Pennsylvania. It's a miracle in a tube that truly does take away the pain. It works as nothing else I've ever tried. It worked quickly and eliminated all of the pain. So to me,
0: are these kinds of responses unusual?
1: No.
0: Really?
1: They're the usual.
0: Really?
1: They're the usual. I mean, I must say that it does my heart good to hear these things because I know what it's like to suffer and I know what it's like to get relief. And every time, you know, I get one of these emails or these letters, it just confirms it. Hundreds of thousands of people have used my cream with great results.
0: That's great. Mm-hmm. All right, folks, I want to take a moment here to let you listeners know that if you want to try Dr. Janet's Extra Strength Glucosamine Pain Relief Formula, there's a special toll-free number to call. 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So what do you think, folks? This is pretty interesting, isn't it? Pain obviously is something that is a huge epidemic in this country. I don't think there's many of us, or any of us for that matter, that has not experienced pain from time to time, or maybe it's more serious, more chronic. And looking for a real solution here, understanding that perhaps the pharmaceutical approach is now we know is not the best approach at this point because there are so many side effects associated with these drugs out there.
1: That's right.
0: But looking at it from a natural standpoint, and Dr. Janet's glucosamine cream maybe makes some sense here. I mean, this is again putting back into your body. We do seem to discover time and time again that when you give your body what it needs, it knows what to do with it.
1: It
0: knows how to fix the problem. It's only if it doesn't get those things that you continue to have the problem. And again, we've been talking about Dr. Janet's glucosamine cream, and this is a number of ingredients that you put together.
1: Right.
0: And is this good for any type of pain?
1: If you have pain of any kind, it's going to make a difference. I mean, I don't care how extreme it is and how minimal it is. It's going to give you relief. Now, if it's more extreme, of course, it may take a little longer. Mm-hmm. If you can take your pain from a 10 to a 5 and on down the line with continued use, well, I'm telling you, that's very doable.
0: Yeah.
1: So this is really exciting to be able to share this with you.
0: Yeah. Again, I think one of the things that is important for people to understand because it's very unique, this is a cream.
1: Yes.
0: This is not a supplement.
1: Yeah. No.
0: There are lots of supplements out there.
1: Uh-huh.
0: And what do you tell someone that comes into your office and says, well, Dr. Janet, you know, I've tried this, I've tried that, I've tried this, I've tried all of these things, and it did not work. So therefore, the natural approach doesn't work.
1: First of all, for glucosamine or MSM, for that matter, it takes 90 days for them to notice something, if in fact they're going to notice anything, because they may not be breaking down and absorbing
0: this
1: and utilizing.
0: If you take it in a
1: if you're taking it orally. Mm-hmm. And after 3 months, people give up. People in pain, they want relief and they want it now.
0: Right.
1: And that's
0: right.
1: why I developed this cream. Again, 15 minutes, and I am telling you, you'll notice that it's going to the good.
0: Mm-hmm.
1: And so I just give you a challenge, you know, try it. You have nothing to lose.
0: Okay, again, we're talking about Dr. Janet's glucosamine cream here. And Dr. Janet, I mean, somebody calls today, gets your cream, and tries it. What should they expect, realistically?
1: Within the first 15 minutes, as you use the cream, you'll notice the pain diminishes. And just as slowly as you got out of life,
0: mm-hmm.
1: you'll start to see yourself come back into life, and you'll see you'll want to call people again. You'll want to talk on the phone. You know, you'll want to go see your neighbors. You'll mm-hmm. want to go mm-hmm. take your kids to the park. You'll want to walk your dog again.
0: Yeah.
1: You'll want to do all these things.
0: I think it's just simple things. You'll wash the car.
1: The things other people take for granted.
0: Right, right.
1: You'll be able to do.
0: Right. But on the other hand, people want to know that mm-hmm. This is not just you saying this. They want to know that other people out there have been in their situations and
1: right.
0: have gotten results.
1: Well, I have letters and emails from people all over the country. Does my heart good,
0: yeah.
1: you know, to hear back. I have an email from Kay from New York. She says, I have arthritis in too many places and recently broke my right wrist. All these aches and pains are lessened within a few minutes of using the glucosamine cream. Your dispenser is easy to use and was especially appreciated when my wrist wasn't working very well. I will not be without this product. Here's one more. I've lost the pain in my knees and I can walk without any problems, climb stairs, sleep at night without pain. I'm so glad I heard about the cream. It makes me want to wake up in the morning. And that's exactly what we were just talking
0: about.
1: That's
0: interesting. Makes me want to wake up in the morning.
1: You see what I mean?
0: All right, folks. 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Okay, well, this has been really, really enlightening. We've been talking about pain, which unfortunately is a difficult subject for so many people. And we've been talking about Dr. Janet's glucosamine cream, which contains proven pain-fighting ingredients that not only help to reduce or even eliminate your pain, but also mm-hmm. help to rebuild. And
1: that's
0: I think
1: right.
0: that's so important. There is an opportunity here to get on a path back to ultimate health.
1: You know, with pain, you have this what if thinking. What if this isn't going to get better? Am I going to wind up in a wheelchair?
0: Yeah.
1: What do I have? Is
0: right.
1: this terminal? Is this
0: right.
1: going to take me out? What's going to happen to my family?
0: Right.
1: What's going to happen to my job? So this is what America is going through. And the stress only perpetuates the pain syndrome. Mm-hmm. And so I'm here to tell you that help is on its way. It's time to take charge. Be proactive. Pick up the phone and try this.
0: So your glucosamine cream is all natural.
1: All natural.
0: And you just rub this right in the area
1: of
0: pain.
1: Put it right where it hurts.
0: Doesn't stink.
1: No smell.
0: Doesn't, and it's, and
1: not,
0: it's not
1: greasy.
0: Not greasy.
1: Won't ruin your clothes.
0: And this is safe. You don't have to worry about interactions.
1: No.
0: Nothing
1: not
0: to be
1: at
0: concerned
1: all.
0: About there. I meant to ask you, is this something that you can continue to use or should continue to use after, you know, let's say that you don't have pain anymore, but
1: keep
0: you still
1: replenishing.
0: Keep, yeah.
1: If it happened once, it can happen again.
0: Yeah.
1: So you want to keep replenishing all those building blocks that help us remain flexible.
0: Right.
1: So
0: right.
1: There you have it. It works. It works. I'm living proof. So.
0: And what should you notice when you start using it?
1: More flexibility, less pain. You'll have more mobility. You're going to sleep better.
0: Mm-hmm.
1: You're going to get back into life.
0: Mm-hmm.
1: You know, it's funny. I have people tell me the first and second day they use it. They go, you know, I have a feeling for the first time that my well-being's returning.
0: Mm-hmm.
1: I'm going to be all right.
0: Yeah. And there are literally thousands of people that have benefited already.
1: Absolutely. We know that for a fact. The letters don't stop coming in. So
0: well, can you share a few more with us?
1: Sure. Let's see. I brought some more with me here. We've got Pam from Douglasville, Georgia. She says, my finger swelled and my doctor said it was carpal tunnel syndrome. And I couldn't get any relief, so I rubbed a glucosamine cream on my fingers and hand, and the pain was instantly gone. I keep this by my bed, in my purse, and at my workstation. Thank you, Dr. Janet. And Agnes sent this letter. I knit for hours at a time. It takes all the oil from my skin, and my hands were so bad that they were cracked, bleeding, and very itchy. Plus, my hands hurt a lot, too, sometimes waking me up at night. I would use your glucosamine cream on my hands, and I'd have to tell you that it's better than any hand cream or lotions. Plus, the aching and pain have faded, and my hands have never been so smooth. Emu oil also is an incredible skin conditioner, so that's a side benefit, too.
0: Yeah.
1: So, you know, there's just all kinds of things as the testimonies keep pouring in.
0: Yeah.
1: So.
0: Well, Dr. Janet, unfortunately, we're about out of time here. Any final words of encouragement you want to leave with our listeners today?
1: Yes, absolutely, Chris. You know, pain, it can be your friend because it alerts you to take action. But pain becomes your enemy when you fail to take action. And that's what the show is all about. I want to encourage you to become proactive and go to the root cause of your pain. Mm-hmm. And I've offered you a real proven solution that's helped hundreds of thousands of people just like you across America over the past 10 years find relief. Now you can be one of them. True healthcare reform begins with you. Try my glucosamine cream. You have nothing to lose except your pain. And remember this, it works. It works. It works.
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15: A hurricane aims for Hawaii. Deadly flooding strikes Indiana. I'm Carmen Roberts, Fox News. Hurricane warnings are up for the Big Island of Hawaii as Lala spirals to within 65 miles east-southeast of South Point.
16: There's still so much uncertainty with the track of this storm.
15: And that police officer in Honolulu says that they're preparing for the worst.
16: And hoping for the best.
15: Fox Weather's Katie Byrne is there with more.
17: It would need to take a sharp north turn in order to make a historic landfall. But we are already seeing significant impacts in terms of outages. Those are creeping up. About 15% of customers on the Big Island are without power. And in parts of the state, we could be measuring rain in feet. When all is said and done, we could see mudslides, flooding, and waves reaching 20 feet. People spent most of yesterday and the days before getting ready. You could see long lines at gas stations and stores as families stocked up ahead of possible power outages here, too. And across Honolulu, businesses are putting sandbags in place, bracing for flooding.
15: And Lala has maximum sustained winds of 75 miles an hour, just making it a Category 1 storm. At least five people are dead after days of heavy rain caused historic flooding across Indiana. Governor Mike Braun warns that the water's still rising, even in areas not expected to flood. More than 90 people and 45 pets were rescued today as the White River rose. Indianapolis Mayor Joe Hogsett.
18: The residents in Ravenswood, Rocky Ripple, and other areas impacted by this flooding, please leave your homes now. This is not a time to wait.
15: And in Michigan, five people and a suspected gunman are dead after a series of shootings yesterday in the Lower Peninsula. 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

0: Listen as Clay Travis and Buck Sexton recap another week of exposing hypocrisy and fight to protect our freedom. This is Clay Travis and Buck Sexton. Sound off.
1: Welcome, everybody, to the Clay and Buck Smart Fun Sane. That's how we bring it. That's what we do for all of you every day. Thanks for being here. We got more on the WNBA. Clay is like the official WNBA analyst correspondent for many media shows.
2: Let me just jump in here for a minute, Buck. The numbers on the WNBA, gender controversies, race controversies, it's gotten so big that I just was watching my quad box. CNN is now forced to cover the fact that two men have declared for the WNBA draft. Usually they try to just avoid stories like these, as you know. I think the data, I mean, the five most watched YouTube clips from last week's show were all us discussing gender and race related controversies in the WNBA. So the marketplace, I just tweeted this, the market for this story is insatiable. Insatiable. So we're going to talk about a lot of different things. Sorry to cut you off, but peek behind the curtain. Sometimes stories are out there and people lead with them. We've talked about the power that these networks can have. They can cover things that otherwise would not be news and turn them into news. This is an example, I think, of chasing what is something that is deeply talked about, that has started with the $10 million challenge. And I think it's everywhere. We will continue on a variety of fronts, but I do think this is rare that I'm staggered by how much demand there is for a story. This one surprised me.
1: Well, now we take you back to the top of the menu. Clay wanted to give you details on a special. It's a special. So yes. There you go. He didn't tell you what the price. Well, I guess the price for the special is $10 million, actually. So we know that's the market price, $10 million. By the way, word to the wise, whenever you're at a restaurant, I don't know how often you guys all experience this. If they're selling you really fresh fish and they price it by the ounce, watch out, because nobody can do that math in their head. And all of a sudden you find yourself with a very big bill. Just telling you from somebody who lives near the water, that's the way it goes. Now we have the aftermath of Fauci. Have you never experienced that? You've never gotten like a grilled fish and you find out it was 16 ounces at, you know, $20 an ounce or something?
2: No,
1: crazy.
2: It's interesting. You actually have me deep in thought. I've only seen steaks priced by ounce. Seafood. Yes.
1: Yeah. Then you know it's a mortgage payment. When the steak is priced by the ounce, it's a mortgage payment. Just get ready for it. When it starts saying Wagyu and then some Japanese stuff after it, like the actual prefecture and everything, whoo, then you're in trouble.
2: When Kamala runs, I'm going to make you take me to one of these ounce steak places.
1: Yeah, I know.
2: It's like butter on your tongue when they sell that steak by ounce. Like, you taste that thing, and I remember the first time I did it, I was like, there's no way this can be that much different than a normal steak, like at candidly at like Outback or Texas Roadhouse or someplace like that where I'm typically out eating steaks. It was like butter on the tongue, like unbelievable.
1: I now return us to the news cycle. Fauci, the COVID shot, the pregnant women angle of this. We talked to Ron Johnson about it yesterday. There's a lot of response to this. There's going to be some people. I mean, Clay, there's going to be some people who say it's not smoking gun proof. It was a possibility. Okay. Yeah. But they shut down all concerns about all possibilities, knowing that they were real possibilities and therefore real concerns. So that's valid. WNBA, we're going to dive into that. Trump reacting to a bunch of stuff in the Oval Office. Today is decision day, Wisconsin, for the governor's race. Interesting there, Clay, that the progressives, at least according to Politico, well, to be fair, an endorsement is a public record thing. A lot of far left people, or far left star makers, I should say, for the progressives, like Bernie Sanders, are not endorsing Francesca Hong. Ocasio-Cortez, not endorsing her. And I think it's because they worry that she's too much baggage in the general. So it's interesting. There is still a line for progressives on this stuff. You know what I think the worst thing that she has said is? Cancel Thanksgiving.
2: Yeah, I agree.
1: I think that's just, there's a lot of, you can say abolish prisons and walk that back with like, what I meant was, and start throwing out some nonsense. Cancel Thanksgiving? Like, who wants to cancel Thanksgiving? This would be like saying I want to make cheeseburgers illegal. You're not going to win in America if you say, I just think we need a ban on cheeseburgers. They need to be alongside cocaine on the drug schedule.
2: This is also where some people, and I'm affectionately calling you this, who are nerds, get really upset. Because they say, I don't know why we aren't talking about tax policy or the national debt or other very significant issues. And this is where I just have to say, it's hard to cut through the noise. When you say cancel Thanksgiving, everybody's antenna goes up and they look around and they say, what? What? It's like a record scratch moment. When you say, hey, we need to have a policy when it comes to taxes that is, and people's eyes glaze over because they don't really understand it very well. Communication still matters. But this is like the women's sports issue. When you say, hey, chicks with penises are actual chicks. There's a better word that rhymes. And then when you say cancel Thanksgiving, people just, it's a record scratch. It makes you recognize just how discordant and out of tune and touch you are with that person. And I think she's, I love that she said, my, did you see the latest? She said, my bad on some of my past takes.
1: There you go. That's very Gen Z of her.
2: I do love that you can just, wasn't it you who was just, what was your,
1: nobody's perfect.
2: Nobody's perfect.
1: When you're in an argument with your wife and she's got you and you know you're wrong, don't apologize. Just look at her and dismissively say, nobody's perfect.
2: That's so good. Nobody's perfect. Basically, Francesca Hong is pulling the Buck Sexton. Yep. Nobody's perfect. My bad is like what you say when somebody got screened and you didn't get your hand up in front of the shooter and he made a basket. It's not when you say, hey, we need to end all police and we need to abolish prisons and we need to cancel Thanksgiving. My bad.
1: I think you and I agree. Abolishing police at least sounds like a policy decision. So as crazy as it is, and it's very unpopular politically and it's insane, and we've gone over that a million times, cancel Thanksgiving is just insane. Nobody wants to cancel Thanksgiving. That's not even a thing. I mean, it would be like saying, I want to cancel fun. Why would you ever want to cancel, or delicious food? I want to cancel delicious food. So that I understand you might think, oh, but Buck, all this different stuff. The reason AOC and Bernie, because right now there's a momentum behind this progressive stuff, right? And they got that Hassan Piker guy running around saying crazy stuff. By the way, he's also doing some of the my bad, but he does it with America Deserve 9/11. But, you know, this is what you're seeing happening. There are a bunch of progressives who have won and they're gearing up for a midterm. People can disagree. I think they smell metaphorically Republican blood in the water. The sharks are circling. I think they think that we're in a tough spot right now and we can get into this. But even with that, Clay, Francesca Hong concerns them and they don't want to tie their brand to it, to a basically can't win campaign. And I'm telling you, I think it's because she said she's wants to cancel Thanksgiving. I just don't think you can win the state of Wisconsin. I think you might be able to win, you know, like a suburb of Boston or something. Well, actually not even, because they love their history up there. I'm trying to think of a very liberal. You might be able to win like a San Francisco, you know, alderman seat or something, whatever they call it. But I don't think you can be governor of Wisconsin.
2: Sadly, to be able to win parts of Madison, which is a very left-wing University of Madison, Wisconsin location, right? University of Wisconsin, Madison, for those of you out there, I think I reversed it. Great place to watch a football game, by the way, at least when it's not cold. But I will say, this is, I think, what may end up saving Republicans. There is an overreach that is not dissimilar to what we saw in 2022, where less moderate candidates were selected, further right candidates than the moderate ones, because people were so angry at Biden. And as a result, moderate voters in many different states that were winnable didn't go with the Republican candidate. I think Abdul El-Sayed being selected in Michigan, Mike Rogers is going to win. I really do think that. Now, that's a 50-50 race in the prediction markets right now, so that's not a crazy prediction. It's coin flip. And Francesca Hong, if she is the nominee, as everyone expects that she will be for the Democrats after this day, 65% chance now, Buck, that Republicans are going to take back the governor's seat in Wisconsin. So going left wing and picking a 37-year-old former bartender state rep who is wants to cancel Thanksgiving is actually going to end up blowing up in the face of the Democrats, much like we saw happen in 22.
1: So I'll give you a few things on this. First of all, this is a bit of role reversal, because in August of 24, you were concerned about Kamala v. Trump. Now, to be fair, that was before she had said anything. And I was like, I'm sure he's going to win by more than he even beat Hillary by, because I had faith that Kamala was so terrible. Now, that overconfidence in Kamala's terribleness, by the way, is eventually going to cost me a stake, because then I took that too far afterwards with my, she's clearly going to run. But, you know, I made a crazy, Clay, he's very, you notice this, he likes the gambling. He's very good at this. He knew that I was throwing out a sucker's bet. It should have been, the bet should have been she won't be the nominee. I'm not even as confident about that anymore. That would be a real bet.
2: I took her with a bunch of our friends. I was out to dinner in L.A. I'll put him on, just admit it, Alexi Lawless. Like, he was like, there's no way that's it. We were out. He was one of the guys at dinner. Everybody at the table we were with took me on the opposite side. I think there were five guys there. I bet them all Kamala will be the nominee.
1: But I wanted to give this preamble, because I was super confident in Trump in 2024. There was not a single day from when the Biden debate happened and that I didn't think Trump was going to win. I'm like, Trump's going to win. This is all over. Game, set, match, 100%. So that ended up being correct. I'm very pessimistic this time for Republicans. It's not Trump, but for Republicans. I am pessimistic now, certainly about the House. I think the Senate is going to be it'll come down to a seat or two. This is not some crazy prediction. I think a lot of people think so. I mean, you know, it's come down to a race or two. And I think that the Michigan Senate race is going to be decided by, you can mark this, it'll be decided by, I'm not going to pick a winner in it, hoping Mike Rogers pulls it out. That's going to be decided by less than 30,000 votes.
2: I don't think that's a crazy take. I mean, I would say it's going to be the closest of all the Senate races would be my prediction right now. I think Mike Rogers will get us across the finish line there. He lost by 19,000. Again, we got a huge audience in Michigan. A lot of this is going to come down to how aware are a lot of non-traditional voters who show up and support Trump. Will those same guys, and a lot of them are guys, particularly in rural areas, will they show up and vote in a midterm race with Trump off the ballot? I think that's the biggest challenge.
1: You're also going to see a Muslim American turnout in Michigan for Abdul El-Sayed that it's going to set the all-time record for their participation by far. And you're going to see 99% of them who vote are going to vote for Abdul El-Sayed. It's going to be an absolute. So, you know, that's a part of the, and as you know, Michigan has a very substantial Muslim population. So that makes a difference here.
2: So AIPAC spent $30 million bet going with Haley Stevens over Abdul El-Sayed. I meant to bring in my print edition of the New York Times this morning. AIPAC is going to evidently spend big money on Mike Rogers. They have never, this is a sign of shifting political winds. They have really never stepped into a controversial race like this on the side of a Republican. So they dislike Abdul El-Sayed so much that they are going to be spending, reports are, tens of millions of dollars on Mike Rogers' side to try to persuade people, Jewish voters in particular, not to vote for El-Sayed.
1: I think it will be unpersuasive.
2: Okay.
1: I think that money... I will tell you right now, I'm not an AIPAC advisor or anything. I think that money is wasted. I don't think they're going to be able to get many votes, if any
2: votes.
1: I
2: mean, they already put $30 million into Haley Stevens and he beat him. So, well,
1: but this is what I'm saying. Yeah. People always talk about money in politics and they understand there's a correlation, not a causation. Mike Bloomberg is one of the richest people in the entire world. He's probably worth, what, $100 billion now, something like that? He spent hundreds of millions of dollars on his mayoral race back in the day, or $100 million back in the day. And Clay, when he ran for president, he couldn't get above like 1% or something. I mean, he was a blip on the screen. Money doesn't mean victory. Money is necessary. And Abdul El-Sayed's going to have a lot of money coming in from the coasts. He's going to have a lot of money pouring into his side, too. So, Clay, he also, guys, you know, you notice a little good cop, bad cop here, okay? Clay can give you the unicorns and the fairy dust that everything's great and rainbows, we're all going to win. I'm here to tell you I'm worried, okay? I'm worried.
2: Yeah. I'm confident. I feel good right
1: there
2: now.
1: There we go.
2: 3 months out.
1: He's confident. You could all like Clay and his confidence and be mad at me for my worry, but I kind of want the Trumpster to get out there. I know it's the summer and no one's doing anything, but after Labor Day, we got to see a lot of action from a lot of Republicans out there making the case about this communist surge in the Democrats. These people are wackos.
0: 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Clay and Buck. 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
12: I'm Bill Hemmer, and these are the most impactful moments in American history. Can you put a price on treason? Robert Hansen could. 1.4 million. When Hansen joined the FBI, he took an oath.
13: swearing to defend the U.S. Constitution against all enemies. Beginning in 1979, Hansen would spend the next 22 years of his career as a Soviet spy. While operating within the FBI's Soviet counterintelligence program, Hansen supplied Moscow with some of America's most sensitive secrets. And on February 18, 2001, the deception was brought to an end. A cold day in Virginia's Foxstone Park, beneath a wooden bridge, Hansen dropped a garbage bag filled with classified materials. And with that, Robert Hansen was caught red-handed. For more, go to foxnewspodcast.com. I'm Bill Hemmer, Fox News.
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0: Welcome back in, Clay and Buck. We're rolling through the Tuesday edition of the program. Appreciate all of you hanging out with us. We're going to get into some murder data that is actually a very positive story. Probably continue to talk about Wisconsin and Minnesota making primary decisions. A week from today is Florida, and then we're basically going to be nearly through all of the primary process of who the nominees are going to be, and we'll be into the midterms. And a gentleman with the great name of Clay in Cheyenne, Wyoming, well, he wants to weigh in on our open here. Clay, what do you think?
1: Hey, Clay. Well, I totally agree with you. I think the Democrats not only lack leadership, they lack a clear platform. It seems very horrifically fractured to me. And I think that party is in disarray more than most realize. And I think this is just a very unconventional set of circumstances as we go into this midterm. And I really like our chances. I think Buck's takes a little conventional for me. But I'm like you. I feel good. I think we're going to surprise people this November. And by the way, you're more than welcome to accept my invitation to the Convention of Clays. It meets every October in Washington, D.C.
0: I don't know anything about this. How many people named Clay show up for the Clay Convention?
1: I haven't been in a number of years, but last time I was there, it was definitely more than 1,000.
0: I didn't know that. Wow, that's interesting. I've never had
2: apparently
0: a call
2: everyone named Clay is
0: name.
2: Way too optimistic about the Republicans' chances. So there's that. You guys all have that in common, which is nice.
3: Looking for normal in a crazy world? Clay and Buck have your back.
0: To honor the 25th anniversary of 9/11, the Tunnel of the Towers Foundation has planned the most comprehensive commemoration in its history. Now through September, the Foundation's Steel Across America tour is transporting a powerful symbol of reverence and resilience to communities across the country, an authentic steel beam from the World Trade Center.
2: In honor of the 343 members of the New York City Fire Department who made the ultimate sacrifice on 9/11, the Foundation is delivering the same number of mortgage-free homes to heroes and their families while continuing their efforts to eradicate veteran homelessness.
0: The 9/11 Institute's educational curriculum is reaching classrooms nationwide, and the Foundation's mobile exhibit is traveling to communities across America, informing generations.
2: Throughout this historic year, the Foundation is holding hundreds of runs, walks, golf outings, including their iconic tower climb and 5K events in New York City. 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
4: Hurricane Lala is approaching the Big Island of Hawaii as a Category 1 storm. The National Hurricane Center says Lala is packing maximum sustained winds of 75 miles an hour after strengthening today. It's about 65 miles southeast of South Point, Hawaii, and moving to the west at less than 10 miles per hour. Experts warn that the underground chambers that hold the U.S. Strategic Oil Reserves could get damaged by the rapid release of stockpiles in response to the Iran war. The oil in the Strategic Petroleum Reserve is stored in 60 salt caverns thousands of feet underground at four major sites along the Gulf Coast in Louisiana and Texas. Health officials from California cautioned the dangers of getting breast milk outside of vetted channels after several infants were possibly exposed to HIV from donor milk. Officials from the Santa Clara Public Health Department said it's unclear if infants actually drank the milk. The department said all tested negative for HIV. I'm Rob Martier.
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6: Loaded day in the NFL. 7 preseason games kick off week 1. 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Host the Cowboys in primetime. Seattle also re-upped their star DB, Devin Witherspoon, 4 more years. Baseball, it's the Cubs hosting the Cardinals. Brewers out west to meet the Dodgers. Both teams atop the NL. In the St. Jude, Scottie Scheffler starts the day atop the board after a 61 on Friday. I'm Rob Bushka.
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1: Welcome back in here to Clay and Buck. 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And by the way, join us on the YouTube stream if you have not already. 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That's a huge help for us. Subscribe to the channel on YouTube. It's fun. You can see us. You know, as long as you subscribe, I don't care. Make fun of my hair. Tell me it's too long. Tell me it's too short. Clay, it's never just right. I'm never the bear that has the porridge at just the right temperature with hair. You know, I don't know what they, I think people tell you that, you know, your t-shirt looks schlumpy sometimes. Whatever it is, we'll take the heat as long as you subscribe to the channel. So
2: some people have really crisp t-shirts. I don't know. I mean, I guess maybe, but
1: the commentary is amazing. It's amazing how many people in America who comment on things are perfect looking, incredibly successful, handsome, and funny, and better than everybody at everything else. That is amazing to me, I will say. How, if you are a commenter online, your perfection is beyond question, and the people who are just people who are doing what they do are full of flaws that must be pointed out constantly. That is an interesting phenomenon that I have noticed. I would say, let's get to H. This is from Glenn, Eric from Glen Falls, New York. Hit it.
3: Hey, Clay and Buck, I got one for you guys to figure out for me. When they put the word democratic in front of socialist, it's supposed to be something different. But when they put the word trans in front of woman, we're supposed to believe it's the same thing as just a woman.
1: A very, very fair point. And by the way, as I keep telling people, that don't fall into these definitional games. They do this because, first of all, it's like a pseudo intellectualism that people on the left have. You know, when they're like, oh, I'm sorry, do you really know about Stalin? I know that he killed millions of people and he was really bad. Like, yes, I do actually know about Stalin. You know, I'm not talking about just me. Actually, I know more than most leftists about Stalin. But the point is, in general, you can just know the things you have to know and don't let them challenge you with minutiae or the specificity of things. You know, how many of the people do you think that are actually that in the DSA, Clay, know Stalin's name in the underground? How many even know that Stalin isn't really his name and that it was like a nom de guerre and it means man of steel? How many would even, they don't know any of this stuff. They know nothing. But they'll do the, we're democratic socialists. How many do you think know that the Bolsheviks, the original communists, called for elections? They were all about elections the first time so that they could then get a mandate to tell everybody else that we're in charge and now we line you up against the wall, right? So democratic socialist, Clay, the Bolsheviks

0: were democratic socialists until they weren't.
1: Yeah, and look, a lot of people who are listening to us from Latin America have experienced in real time the creep of socialism into totalitarianism. No one knows what you just laid out. The average historical knowledge of American history in this country is virtually non-existent, much less what people know about the history of politics in the world. Sadly, how many people even know about the Berlin Wall falling? I mean, I think a huge percentage of the kids, and I'm defining kids broadly to include a lot of people in their 20s, because that's a big part of his coalition. A lot of people who voted for Mamdani in New York City aren't even familiar with the Cold War or the era of the Berlin Wall coming down and Eastern Europe becoming free. It's out of their worldview. Heck, it's been 25 years since 9/11. A lot of kids don't even know about 9/11. And so this is why historical literacy, illiteracy, and historical literacy is so important, because we don't teach basic history anymore. They've turned history into sociology, so it's really just a study of different oppressed classes and how they interact, and the actual baseline knowledge of history, both world and American, I think has never been lower, and I think that's intentional. Because if you have the memory of a goldfish, you're easier to manipulate. And that's the reality. I mean, it's scary how few people know basic history. And then if you combine it, Buck, with how few people know basic history and how few people know basic financial literacy, what percentage of people know how a mortgage works? What percentage of people can accurately tell you what the impact of 20% interest on a credit card is over multiple years? People have no clue. So you get people upset because they're in financially dire straits because they don't know any better, Buck, and then they don't have historical knowledge. So you just convince them, hey, you have to support something new. They're not selling socialism. They're selling new. Oh, this is new. Even though it's failed in the past, a lot of people look around, and especially this is pertinent, Buck. So many people, this is where I'm somewhat sympathetic for many of these people. They went to high-end expensive colleges. They got advanced degrees, masters in different fields. They are, by objective measures of testing, for instance, very smart. But they have no actual common sense knowledge, and the market isn't valuing the education that they have. So if you're living in New York City right now, mom and dad are probably helping to pay your $5,500 a month one-bedroom apartment rent. That's the average rent in Manhattan now. You are making $50,000 a year, which sounds like a lot of money, but as you know, having lived in Manhattan, that's not even enough to pay for a one-bedroom apartment in Manhattan. Even you're $10,000 short on that salary by itself, even as a young person starting there. So you're piling multiple roommates in, you're borrowing from mom or dad, and you're looking around and saying, why is capitalism not valuing what I'm trying to sell? It must be because capitalism isn't working. I'm a socialist now.
2: Do you know what the poverty threshold is for benefits and things in New York City for a single adult? It's about $50,000 a year.
1: Yeah.
2: Now, you might say that's crazy because the average household income in America is 55, 60. What is it right now? I've got to check. It's been going up in recent years.
1: Yeah, it's more than that now because household is defined oftentimes as two people working together, right? But individually, $50,000.
2: 83. Yeah. So it's 83. Average household income is 83. I'd have to look at average per capita income because you're talking about a single individual. To your point, Clay, household is often
1: man and woman working both. But yes,
2: my point being, in New York City, because of the cost of living, if you're a single person making $50,000 a year, you're in poverty, basically, or you're right on the red line of poverty. Which if you're a single guy making $50K a year and you live in Tulsa, you're doing well. You know, you live in a nice place. You probably have a nice car. You're paying on the driveway. So it's very different. It's basically twice as much to live in New York as it is to live in most other metros. It's like double the. So if you make 100 grand in New York City, Also true in the Bay Area, but that's because of all the AI and the Google and tech money. It's like, that's a whole other universe. But Clay, it's really, and Miami actually now is as expensive as New York City, unfortunately. So.
1: Well, and again, I think what this comes to is you are frustrated. And if you are frustrated, you're able to be manipulated because you have no historical knowledge. You don't have a lot of financial literacy, so you're not able to keep in front of your bills. And so you're looking around and saying, if this isn't working for me, it has to be that there is something that is broken in American capitalism. And so that is who they are feeding on, and they aren't really selling them socialism. They're just selling them, it isn't, capitalism is not working for you. Let's try this new thing, which, as we know, is not actually new. But if you're 25 and you were born the year that 9/11 happened, socialism and communism can seem like something that might value you more. So it's illiteracy from a historical perspective coupled with frustration. Voila, Mom Donnie saying, I'll make your groceries 30% cheaper and I'll ensure that your rent isn't going to go up.
2: And if you want to get a sense as to how much the dishonest, oh, it's not socialism, really, it's just going to make your life easier and less expensive line is, Gavin Newsom is getting in on this game. He's criticizing capitalism. This is cut 16. Play it.
3: Capitalism as we know it, not going to work as we know it. It doesn't. 20 states still pay $7.25 a minimum wage. We printed that first trillionaire. I was with college Democrats yesterday. It was interesting. Two of them said that of all things, they said it was just physiological for them. It wasn't even, these are young people that felt something about that. And the way it was interesting, one young lady, I said, she described it so vividly in those terms. It was alarming to me. Because she just feels like she's locked out of all of that. And so again, I think our party needs to call that out. Concentration, we need to call that out.
2: Capitalism as we know it, not gonna work. Gavin Newsom, what's he worth, $20 million? Doesn't he own a vineyard?
1: He used to at least. Yeah, he had a wine company, liquor store in many different respects. I mean, he's worth a ton of money, but... Again,
2: this is somebody who's become very rich in the capitalist system and then turns around and instead of one being humble and grateful for it, that's way too much to ask. It's Gavin Newsom. But two, encouraging other people to also, experience and to chase after the benefits of a capitalist system. He's playing the emotions game.
1: That's right.
2: Playing to their emotions.
1: And it's working. And this is why yesterday we were saying, that AOC, in the way that she's able to speak authentically to the audience, even while selling something that is awful. And actually, this is the other important thing, Buck, actually is going to make things worse, right? All of the processes that are being put in place by Mamdani are likely to make the average New Yorker's life worse than it would have been if they had never ever embraced it at all, but they feel like they're doing something. And that is who Mamdani is taking advantage of.
2: The kids call it the vibes.
1: The vibes.
2: And you even have politicians now who will use this phraseology because they know that it appeals to the under 30 crowd, which is a substantial, they don't vote in high numbers, but there's a lot of them. And it's a vote that could be very useful for Democrats in these places. And Clay, here real quick before we, here's Francesca Hong sounding just like Gavin Newsom on the, we're not going to turn into communism. Just look at our minimum wage laws. Play 15. This is
4: voters
2: 15.
4: Who fear that this democratic socialism could turn into communism. What would you want them to know?
5: No, this is a state where we still have a 233 tip minimum wage and 725 minimum wage. I think it's going to be pretty hard to turn that into socialism soon.
2: Clay, I just want to note, they both, Gavin Newsom and Francesca Hong, talking minimum wage right away. This is like when you say, hey, I think communism is bad, and people say, oh, do you like the 40-hour work week? Do you like weekends? Yeah, that's really what we're talking about here. Clay, minimum wage is one of these things, and it's true, by the way, even on the right, it never works the way that people who want it think it works. There are always trade-offs, but it sounds good and people like it, so it wins.
1: I will point out, Francesca Hong, who is on the ballot today and is going to become probably the Democrat nominee. As you said, she's not being endorsed by people on the left. I think it's because they don't respect her intelligence. I really do. I mean, when she gets these questions, she's incapable of answering them. You may not like Mamdani's answers. You may not like Abdul El-Sayed's answers. You might not even like AOC's answers, but they have a just a smoothness in their glib answer and grin dynamic that she does not have that allows them to get past some of these questions. Does that make sense?
2: They can confidently parrot the mandatory phrases.
1: That's right. She can't do it for whatever reason. And I think that they know that she's going to get exposed on a level that even AOC can't get exposed on.
6: News, politics, sports, and a little fun thrown in there too. Clay and Buck, it's a whole vibe.
2: We're not hearing news stories out of Israel like we did earlier this year. 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

0: Welcome back in. We have got a special guest, Speed Sexton, sitting right now. Got a ball in his hand. Can now say ball. Has been barking like a dog.
1: Yes.
0: Putting on quite the show.
1: He likes ball. Mama, dada, and ball are the favorite words. And he likes
0: good,
1: to go roof,
0: good trio.
1: Roof at Ginger Spice, the dog, and who is under my feet right now. So she may be barking in a second here. But Speed, we call this the Speed Cam. And Clay, our YouTubers demanded, they said, we need a Speed appearance. So I said, the Speed Cam will get fired up. And here we are. Can you wave for everybody, buddy? You want to wave?
0: Oh, ball. He wants to play ball.
1: He wants to play
0: Which
1: ball.
0: Which is, That's you know fair. What? I don't blame you. And there's a lot of guys and gals out there right now that wouldn't mind being able to play ball too, instead of being at work.
1: It's definitely fun. I think we got a future major leaguer on our hands here. The problem now, by the way, is when he leaves the studio, he gets upset. He likes this room. There's a lot of fun lights and things. And so, when he goes out of there, he's like, excuse me, this was my segment. So, you know, we're going to have to get something, a rider in his contract.
0: All right, we got to give him a podcast. By the way, loaded lines, but I wanted to hit this, because I thought it was entertaining. This was in the talkbacks. Buck, someone is afraid that you are a little bit too enamored of AOC, and can we play that cut from the talkbacks?
1: Balderdash.
2: Clay, you got to get Buck under control, man. Like, he is really into AOC. I'm starting to think he's going to, like, go out and, like, start campaigning for her, dude. Man, I don't know. She looks like a donkey, Buck. I don't know, man. You think Anne Hathaway's ugly, but she looks good? Like, come on, dude. Get it together.
1: Wow. Brother, I love you, but your take is horrible. Politics and acting have different beauty standards. That's point one. Point two, nobody thinks AOC is ugly. Nobody thinks she's ugly. You could say she's not, like, gorgeous, fine. But for a politician, Clay, top tier, don't lie.
0: She is the best looking politician in America on the Democrat side. I don't think there's any argument for that, certainly for a female. Gavin Newsom's not bad looking either.
3: 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You will too.
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13: Hawaii is preparing for a hurricane. I'm Daria Albinger, Fox News. Hurricane warnings are posted for Hawaii as Lala makes its way toward the Big Island. Fox's Katie Byrne in Honolulu.
14: Lala is officially a hurricane, which means its sustained winds are at least 75 miles per hour. All eyes are on the Big Island, which is set to see the first and the strongest impacts from Lala. In parts of the state, we could see more than 2 feet of rain. We could see mudslides, flooding, and waves reaching 20 feet as well. People spent most of yesterday getting ready. You could see long lines at gas stations and stores as families stocked up ahead of the possible power outages we could be seeing. Across Honolulu, businesses are putting sandbags in place, bracing for flooding. Hawaii Governor Josh Green has declared a state of emergency here. There's at least 180 service members with the Hawaii National Guard standing by to deploy if needed.
13: Forecasters say they still aren't sure, though, if Lala will make landfall. Days of heavy rain and the flooding that it's caused are blamed for at least 5 deaths in Indiana. Governor Mike Braun warning people to stay away from floodwaters, allowing first responders to do their jobs. More than 90 people and their pets were rescued today as floodwaters rose along the White River in Indianapolis. The city's mayor is urging residents along the river to evacuate. A state senator from Tennessee is pushing for greater control over data center development through what she calls the Power to the People Act. Democrat Heidi Campbell telling Fox News Live the bill would give local governments more authority to decide whether data centers are built in their communities.
15: Data centers are coming no matter what. We know that, but there's a right way to build them and there's a wrong way to build them. And so the question is, who gets to decide how they're built?
13: The bill would also require the disclosure of data centers' energy usage. America's listening to Fox News.
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